0: Epstein went in there and Alex got deep.
1: Okay, relax.
0: But Pablo, he ain't playing around with y'all. He said, if ain't nobody else going to do it, I'm going to do
2: Yo.
0: It.
2: Yo.
1: Well, but also.
0: What does Joey Votto got on?
1: I'm also going to be like, let's be honest. He's independent, which is easier to do nowadays, yeah. Let's just be honest, than people doing real investigative journalism. Look at the numbers on what has happened. And I'm not going to get on soapbox.
0: I know what you're talking about.
1: But the 60 Minutes. Look at
0: I was going to say.
2: Isn't that crazy?
1: Crater. The show's been on for 65 mm-hmm. years or whatever, and it always top rated, yeah. always in the top 10 for all these years, because people can appreciate investigative journalism and a deep dive.
0: Unbiased, impartial,
1: exactly.
0: just straight news.
1: Straight news, and that's why it was a popular show. But I think the ratings are 30 or 40% mm-hmm. off. I don't have the exact number.
0: Hold on. This is how you know that man is all he care about is sales. 30, 60 to 30% off? What is this, a deal?
1: I'm just saying.
0: This, Alex, this is how you know he always copping them deals. Not a drop in ratings. He's like, it's 60% off.
1: No, it's off.
0: Man, this ain't a pair of jeans, Rob.
1: I'm giving it to you.
2: 60 Minutes about to be in JCPenney's.
0: They about to be in Mervyn's.
1: So we're waiting on the first pitch.
0: Yep.
1: Phillies and the Braves, right? In Atlanta, winner take all. They move on to the next round of division series. And then we also have, they'll take on the Dodgers. The winner of this, right? Takes
0: yep.
1: on.
0: That'd be a good one.
1: Right?
0: If it's Braves, Dodgers,
1: right.
0: it's good. Yeah. Or if it's Phillies, Dodgers,
1: yep.
0: it'd be a good one.
1: And, of course, the Thursday night football game also is about to kick off. And that is
0: about 11 minutes away from that.
1: Yeah. Yep. Deshaun Watson and the Browns. Surprising 2-1 start. And the Steelers 2-1 start.
0: Yeah, this is a big game.
1: Mike McCarthy in the division game and all that kind of stuff. So there's a lot of stuff going on there. All right. But let's talk about the football game. We just talked baseball in hour number one. And, you know, like, I don't look at this, and I'm not trying to pass the buck. Of course, Deshaun Watson and the Browns want to win.
0: Yeah.
1: I'm being realistic. Are they going to be, if they're 3-1 after this, we need to take a look at it, right? And mm-hmm. say, this is not what the doctor had dialed up or ordered or whatever. Kelvin, if they're 3-1, say they beat Pittsburgh and Deshaun plays well, I mean, where would you be? Because you were so out on him.
0: Yes.
1: What would this do in your psyche or your mind when you think of Deshaun Watson? You know what I mean?
0: Yeah.
1: And I'm just saying he plays. I'm not going to say he throws 9 touchdowns or anything
0: right.
1: like that. But they win, and he plays well and limits his mistakes.
0: Let's start with what this will mean for him and the Browns. I think for him, the only thing he can't do, in my opinion, Rob, he can't be the reason they lost. You get what I'm saying? He can't go full Rob Parker and throw 3 interceptions and fumble twice and, you know, give us the full CJ Stroud. So my point is, continue to be solid to good.
1: So he can play good. If they lose,
0: because I'm saying,
1: like, okay,
0: exactly. Because
1: right, okay.
0: if you're the Brown organization,
1: because they're not a favorite. This would be 3 upsets in a row.
0: Exactly.
1: If they were to win, that'd be 3 in a row.
0: And to his credit, and to another guy that you love, he's been Caleb like in that. He hasn't been great through the first 2.5 to 3.5 quarters. He's been inaccurate. He's
1: I don't
0: only
1: know,
0: thrown
1: that
0: 6
1: game
0: yards.
1: Two, he had a 140-something.
0: Right. No, it was the second. But when he's doing great, I'm giving him credit here. He has a 91% completion rate in the fourth quarter with 253 yards, a few touchdowns, 0 interceptions. So he's completely like zoning in when it matters most in the fourth quarter. And that's been huge for the team because ultimately he's finding ways to win and give a boost to that team, which I think, you know, and even I would imagine that fan base who didn't have a lot of expectations, who maybe said, hey, well, let's get to Shador. I'd imagine maybe there's a contingency of Browns fans who said, let's get to Dylan Gabriel. Like, let's see if there's something with those two.
1: I haven't
0: young.
1: Heard any of those people.
0: Well, I mean, I'm saying living in Cleveland.
1: Right, right.
0: And he is saying, hold off on all that. And to his credit, he has given Shador or any quarterback change the Heisman. He's given him a push off because he's been playing well in the fourth and finding ways to win. So to me, if Shador, even at a loss, it's a good Steelers team, right? So like a loss, that's a
1: 2-1.
0: Yeah,
1: like
0: a good,
1: they're favorites, right?
0: There's no shame in a loss. But I think the biggest thing for me, he can't be the reason. He can't, you know, like I said, have a couple of fumbles, a couple of picks, just look bad against a tough defense. We know the Steelers typically are, you know, and that's the big thing for me. If they lose, you know, I'm making up a score. If they lose 21-17, he play fine. I think he gets another week. I think the Browns fans are like, all right, you know, he wasn't bad.
1: I don't think it would have to be. I just don't see like them making a change if they lose, and even if he doesn't play great, like he'd have to be really, really bad for them at this point. I don't think he's just another.
0: No, I'm agreeing. I'm just saying, you don't. He doesn't start those conversations. If he doesn't play horribly, he doesn't even start those conversations.
1: I think because that's kind of died down. You don't even hear Shador's name mentioned anymore.
0: And that's what I'm saying. That's what I'm saying. Well, obviously, this is Thursday night. So the last show before the weekends, all the talk shows, sports talk shows, even our show, the conversation will be if he goes out there. Because remember, game one, he wasn't great. He wasn't great most of game two. He found a way to win. And even the first half of game three wasn't great. Found a way to win. This will be fodder to say, see, he wasn't even great. He just had a good fourth quarter. And then he was horrible against the Steelers. So as long to me, if I'm Deshaun Watson.
1: I don't look at it that way. Because, I mean, you're making it like, I don't know how much of the games you watched too, but there were a lot of penalties in the first half where plays were brought back. You know what I mean? Mm-hmm. And holdings. You know what I mean? Where plays that he had. I don't think he was great, like the greatest quarterback ever, but I don't think anybody, and I'll give Todd Monken, he never wavered. Like fans will chatter and, oh my God, how could you bring him and start him in Cleveland? Right. All that. Todd Monken, he said, even after week one, where he played better in the fourth quarter, mm-hmm. right? And he'd be like, oh, that's just, window dressing. It wasn't in the flow of the game. It was at the end or whatever. But Todd Monken was like, I saw stuff in that I liked that I could carry to the next game. So he never really he wasn't happy that they lost 35 to 10 or whatever the score was. But I think he's been consistent. I think that's helped him a lot.
0: This is really interesting to me. I was about to say something. I almost did a Rob Parker. I was like, let me just cheer.
1: What, on Al Michaels?
0: Yeah, he's just Alvin living it up. You know what I'm saying? Just, enjoying life at this point, at this age. I ain't mad at him.
1: He eats a steak every day, which I just can't. Isn't that what they say every day?
0: Atkins diet? Eating a steak every day? I think that was Atkins diet. Like, eat a steak every day. Eat something like that. What was I about to say with Deshaun? Dang, I was about to say something. Cut my own daggone self off. That's the biggest thing for me is just don't be go out there, play your game. Obviously, if you want to win, that's the goal. Tough game, divisional game. Aaron Rodgers looked great last week, 3 touchdowns. So if you lose, it's nothing bad. You're 2-2, lost to a divisional rival. No shame in that. He can't be the reason, though. That's to me that's what he's living with right now is once, and that goes with any quarterback in this position, right? Justin Herbert can't be that anymore. Like, you can't be the reason because now the conversations are being had.
1: But see, here's why I look at it. If you go and you
0: CJ Stroud, another example. He's been playing fine. He's been playing fine to even good in some cases.
1: But their offense is, but they haven't scored points.
0: Right. And he can't be the reason. He's a 3 interception game away from somebody. Bring in a backup.
1: Now, here's the only thing I'll say is if you're looking at the Browns, and mm-hmm. I told you before the season, they would go on the road for their first 2 games, come home, and be underdogs in all 4 games, and they came out of it 2-2.
0: You'll take that.
1: You would take that.
0: Yeah.
1: Am I right?
0: I'm just looking at their schedule.
1: There were underdogs on all 4. Like there's no way you would look at that and be like, how are they 2-2? That's why I'm having a hard time thinking they're going to win tonight. I'm really, because I look at schedules and I look at records, right?
0: Yeah.
1: And I just go, are they really going to be 3-1 and win 3 straight upsets? Wow.
0: What is this? What? Remember, Monty, weren't you the one telling me? You know how, Google does fun things, if it's a certain day? Look at this. I'm trying to, they got this weird, what is this? This Browns thing, because I'm looking at the Browns schedule, and like this, the dog pound, they got the paw there, and I can't get out of it. I'm trying to look at the schedule. Google, I didn't ask for all that.
1: We don't need all that.
0: I'm trying to look at this game. All right, let me click out of that. Dang, I was just trying to go to the schedule.
1: Stop being cute. We don't need cute. Yeah, we just want the schedule.
0: Just trying to get to the schedule. I got to click on the dog puppy paw. All right, where was I? I was trying to get to who they got coming up next. My goodness, all this
1: after
0: technology.
1: This game, because then they must be going on the road after 2 straight home games.
0: All right, so at the end, so today the Steelers, and then on the road to the Jets.
1: See, there's a game right there.
0: You're winnable. Now it gets a little tougher here. They go to Baltimore. They host Baltimore.
1: Well,
0: but then you got to listen. The schedule is favorable to at least be competitive,
1: right?
0: And look up
1: where
0: and
1: they
0: maybe
1: win
0: 500.
1: 8 or 9 games.
0: Seriously,
1: right?
0: What I mean is, after the Ravens, you go to the Titans. That's
1: winnable.
0: You can
1: win that, yep.
0: Then you go to Pittsburgh after that. And then the Saints, who are a formidable foe, but, it's not to think you could beat them. And then you host the Texans, which, again,
1: depending on where they are.
0: That's beatable. And then the Raiders, So they got, and then the Falcons are mixed in here. The Giants are mixed in here.
1: So it's not inconceivable that they could be 500.
0: The schedule ain't bad if you're trying to be. Now, I don't know if you're a Browns fan. Are you mad? Like, I wanted to suck and hopefully get one of these three quarterbacks everybody's raving about.
1: Well, if they wanted to do that, then they would have started Shador. I'm just saying, if they were trying to get the first overall pick.
0: Well, that was also part of my point about Shador. I've been telling you, as much as you think it's about him balling, my point was to see what he has. If he ain't it, cool, I know officially. And if he is, cool, I officially know as well. But Deshaun Watson getting in, and it's going to be a good one, because I think two guys are trying to prove something. Deshaun Watson is trying to say, this couple game winning streak is nothing, meaning you don't even know I got more up my sleeves. Like, I'm back, I'm feeling great, we're winning. Aaron Rodgers trying to say, no, last week wasn't a fluke, and I can still go out strong, and we still can be. Don't basically raise your hand and say, don't sleep on us in the AFC. So you got two guys, two quarterbacks, trying to continue to win.
1: It'll be interesting,
0: for different
1: too,
0: reasons.
1: If Pittsburgh wins, right?
0: Because now you're looking at Pittsburgh 3-1.
1: Because then they'll be 3-1. They'll be like right where they want to be. They won a division last year.
0: And who's clear-cut in the AFC, right? There's no behemoth in the AFC.
1: No.
0: The Bills are looking, offensively like they're a problem. But maybe the Chiefs were kind of coming back to their old ways. But the Patriots are out of this. Broncos don't look unbeatable. I'm trying to think of the teams who were good. The Texans are 0-3.
1: Right. It's open. All right, 877-99 on Fox. Expectations tonight for Deshaun Watson. 877-99 on Fox. Can he win this game? What would it say if he won three straight upsets?
0: That'd be huge. That'd be huge.
1: Beating the Steelers, a division rival. Where are you on Deshaun Watson? Has he changed your mind at all? Is this a big game for you and thinking where he is? Or you're not expecting him to win, but play well. What are the expectations tonight, Thursday Night Football, for Deshaun Watson and the Browns? We want to hear from you. It is The Odd Couple, Fox Sports Radio.
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0: mesmo?
1: Oh, man. Shout out to Holly Robinson Pete. Wait, was she on that one?
0: Yeah.
1: 21 Jump Street. Johnny Depp, back in the day. Richard Grieco. You weren't even born. How you know all this?
0: Yeah,
1: I remember. What are the Nick at Night you've been watching? I respected that.
0: Well, but there's a lot of reruns. Like, people wind up watching stuff that they never really watched.
1: Oh, big facts.
0: I was the same. I watched. You don't think I watched Perry Mason when I was a kid? Dude.
1: I mean, you were alive for.
0: I wasn't alive.
1: Charlie Chaplin and stuff.
0: I wasn't alive for Perry. For Perry Mason.
1: I come with Rob.
0: It's original run. I was not watching CBS in the 50s.
1: Cover Washington, Rob Parker. File a fair file. File a fair with J.R. Gamble coming up in a few minutes. There's no time like October. The NLDS. I jumped all the way. Oh, let me back that up. Hit me with a rewind sound. Mark Funkico Medina coming up in a few minutes, what I meant to say. 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

0: there at the top of your screen. We got Shop Talk coming up in a little bit as well. All right, let's take a call. We got game three. We have a big one going on between the Braves, Phillies and Braves.
1: And the Phillies came up to bat. I know they got a hit. No, they didn't score a run. And the Braves are about to come up to bat. And
0: we'll see what's happening there. We got Thursday Night Football.
1: And the
0: Browns, was 3-0? 3-out, I mean?
1: Yeah, I think it might have been 3-out. And now the
0: Steelers are moving a little bit here. So, yeah, we'll keep you up about 10-plus minutes. And that will keep you updated on that. All right, the question, though, pertaining to this game was, Deshaun Watson, what are you expecting from him this game? What are you hoping? And kind of more or less, how big is this for him? Chance to go 3-1 would be huge.
1: Which would be really unexpected and big time.
0: 877-99 on Fox.
1: All right, take a call. Rockefeller in Louisiana.
0: It's the Rock.
1: You're on the Odd Couple Fox Sports Radio. What's up?
2: What's happening, fellas? How y'all doing, man?
0: Doing good, man. What's going on?
1: Absolutely.
2: All right. Always great to hear from y'all and talk with y'all, man. You know, I'm a diehard listener.
1: Thank you.
0: Appreciate you.
2: With the Deshaun Watson thing, I think he's going to play pretty good because confidence seemed to be growing game by game. So the more he plays better, the more his confidence will go up. I think he'll play good. And this stuff about, I mean, I think Cleveland has the better team. You know, like, you might have the better quarterback, you know, stuff, maybe historically or whatever, or at the moment.
1: Right.
2: I think they have the better team, you
1: people
2: know?
1: Like
2: you
1: the, people,
0: than the Steelers?
1: People like the pieces on the Browns. I don't know if they're
0: they
1: better than
0: pieces,
1: Steelers.
0: But they have pieces, but I don't know. The Steelers defense, I mean, they obviously.
2: The defense is not good, man.
0: I will give you they're not the historic Steelers. I'm with you on that one. But I think, go ahead.
2: Speaking about historic, like, you look at the NFL today, it's really no great defenses, man. Defense has been gone from the NFL probably the last 10 to 15
1: years.
0: Well, what do you think about
1: really
0: Seattle
1: last year?
0: You took
1: last
0: the words
1: year.
0: Out of my mouth. Seattle, Houston and Seattle and the Broncos were insane last year.
1: And
2: yeah, that's what I'm saying. But, you know, you might get 30-some teams, but you might have maybe three teams that's pretty good on defense. But overall, as a unit, as a whole unit of the NFL, it's not really a defensive league no more. That's for sure.
1: They throw the ball and it's high scoring.
0: And you can't hit guys like you used to.
1: Right. I agree with that, Rockefeller, no doubt.
2: So, you know, I mean, I think Cleveland could make more plays than them. If they don't turn the ball over, I give them a good chance to beat the Steelers. I give them a good chance, you know, to beat the Steelers. Because the Steelers not really.
1: If they win that game and he plays well, man, it's going to be buzz around NFL America.
0: Well, if it ain't buzz in NFL America, it's going to be buzz on the iCup because you're going to be going crazy.
1: You already know.
0: Let me bring some.
2: They're going to go crazy over there for sure if they win this game. I just think Deshaun Watson getting, like, you know, like, say that for instance, if they win tonight, man, his confidence is going to be growing because, like I said, he was buried and everything else. He was buried, dug back up, and buried again.
0: Yeah.
1: You know what? If he wins tonight and plays well, it's going to be a baby oil Friday. Boy. I want you to know on the Odd Couple.
0: I just don't want to know you like that. I don't want to know you like that.
2: Yo, and don't forget, we got to talk about this GOAT stuff and this greatest football player of all time stuff. We got to bring it up some kind of way on the show. Y'all got to come with a topic. Some kind of way we got to bring this up. But I want to talk about this with y'all because, I mean.
1: No, we'll get into it.
0: What do you think? What is he referring to? Just in general? You know what I mean? I know if he was like, because Jerry Rice is in there.
2: I hear a lot of people talk about stuff and all this. I didn't want to get into this debate because, like I said, for me, Jerry Rice is the greatest football
0: player. That's why I said Jerry's on there.
1: I mean, but some people think it's Lawrence Taylor.
0: Jim Brown.
1: I cover Lawrence Taylor. You know what I mean? I'm just saying, some people do think
0: Lawrence Taylor is on the list. I appreciate it. Yeah, let me tell you. Tom Brady.
1: You know what we haven't talked about real quick?
0: Like that.
1: Monty, can you jump in here? I'm not putting you on the spot, but I think we need your perspective real quick before we get to Monty and an update. We didn't do it yet.
0: Ooh, what, when, where, why?
1: About the Sacramento reporters.
0: Oh, shoot.
1: Monty, did you hear that?
3: No.
0: The two ladies going on and on about Zach LaVine and who
3: I
0: missed.
3: Oh,
0: and,
3: I did hear
1: and
3: about
1: how
3: that.
1: And how good they look. And it wasn't even, it wasn't just, who was the other one from Brooklyn, from Philadelphia?
0: No one from Philly.
1: Yeah, no, he played.
3: It was, Zach LaVine and Ben Simmons.
0: Yes, there we go.
1: About their how nice their skin was and how, I mean.
3: Yeah, you know, it was not great. I don't know who the reporters were.
1: Yeah.
3: But it was a hot mic. It was a hot mic.
1: And they're talking like. I don't know. Have we seen fallout from that? Because
0: we actually haven't.
1: If we found out who that is, I'm serious. Like, you shouldn't be working as a reporter.
3: Yeah, it's bad.
1: Monty, am I wrong?
3: You're not wrong.
1: Seriously.
3: And it's just like, it's just if the roles were reversed, it

0: It would be awful if that was the situation happening in the WNBA.
1: Hold on, let me throw one at you.
0: You know,
1: allegedly, I like light skin.
0: Oh, I read that. I read it. I heard a piece of it, and I was like, oh, girls. And you know, the rule of thumb is if there's a mic, assume someone's listening. Assume it's a hot mic, right? Like, that's the rule of thumb.
2: Even, and you notice when you get mic'd up, like, and you're talking, I've been on a set a lot of times, and I can remember, like, you know, like, Skip would want to say something in my ear or something, and he would put his hand, and I would be like, Skip, like, they can hear you. Still, like, don't do that. I used to say that because, you know, he'd go, because he knows that there are people in the control room.
1: Even when they, so shout out to Scotty, because I know he's going to listen. He's going to bring it up tomorrow on TV. He always skims through our show. Even when it's like, oh, I got you. I cut it off for you. I'm like, and I always turn the pack off myself. That's and then they get back because I get back on live TV. And they'll be like, Dub, we need your mic. You need your mic. I'm like, hold on. All right, I'm back on. Because when you got to go there and have these conversations. But let me throw out for those who aren't familiar with it. So it was basically the live stream of the Kings Media Day press conference. And that's where they caught these two women reporters that were talking about the one. They go on to say, Ben Simmons looks like, allegedly, I like light skins, I guess. And the other one says, so a male reporter asked him about Zach LaVine, who got all this money, blah, blah, blah. And she says, hella fine. Then she goes on to say, I mean, his personality annoys the poop out of me. So that's what makes him less fine.
0: I know it's not Zach supposed
1: cute,
0: to be funny.
1: But his personality blanking annoys me. And then he just seems like he's hella like a word that I can't say.
2: Right.
1: Yeah. And he's beautiful. She said he's beautiful.
2: Was the one that said his skin. There's another skin quote or something,
1: great
2: right?
1: Great start of the season.
0: Yeah.
2: Oh, he has beautiful skin.
3: Oh, but now it's okay, right? Now we can sexualize people. Okay.
2: I know. I mean,
3: got it.
2: But these
3: just making sure we're on the same page.
2: But I'm just saying, and that's why I wanted you to get in on this, Monty. Yeah. It just was a bad look for the
0: really bad look
2: for the female reporters because it's just like
1: you brought up a great point.
2: And if it was reversed, people would be in up in arms that guys were talking about the women that they were covering and what they look like.
0: Yeah, I think in normal world, like it is more acceptable for a girl to like think a guy is attractive and say it, right? And it's just more acceptable. If a guy does it, it's always taken with apprehension. So it's different. But in the workspace, like, you can't do that.
2: Right.
0: Yeah, but I think in the world in general.
1: Version, like, yo, look at her body. I mean, her body banging, but I don't really like her.
2: Right.
1: Or her face.
2: God.
1: She, you know, she's... I was going to say some other things. But yeah, like, it would be all bad.
0: It's like what just happened at the U.S. Open. Did you guys see? I think it was Carlos Alcaraz or maybe it was Ben Shelton. They were taking their shirts off and all the girls were like, woo! And like, okay, you guys are going to do that if, you know, if Coco Gauff is the one taking. Yeah. Like, it's just certain things that are weirdly acceptable versus not. Yeah. But in the workspace, you can't do that. Right. Very awkward.
1: All right. Well, just keep on talking. Give us what's trending. We got Mark Medina on the other
2: side.
1: Thank
2: you. Thanks for
0: the input. Yes. No, of course, guys. All right. We had both the baseball game and the football game literally start at the same exact moment, even though game 3 between the Braves and the Phillies was supposed to start earlier. We'll start there because it's an elimination game. That's a word I couldn't say at the start of the hour. Elimination game. Game 3 of the wild card series in the National League. Phillies and Braves are playing in Atlanta. It is the bottom of the first inning. They are still scoreless, but Atlanta does have a man on first and second, and they still have 2 outs to go for this inning. So plenty of baseball left, but it's a win or go home situation. Week 4 of the NFL has officially kicked off. There are, 7 minutes left in the first quarter. It's been a long opening drive for the Steelers here. Yeah, it's still the same drive. They've had the ball for more than 5 minutes. They have the ball at Cleveland's 38-yard line. It's 1st and 10. Aaron Rodgers is 4 of 5 for 39 yards. Deshaun Watson, it was just an opening drive, 3 and out, like you guys said it. 2 of 2 for 7 yards. They're scoreless. But again, Steelers at Cleveland's 38-yard line. For Week 4, it looks like the Eagles will be without wide receiver Devontae Smith. According to multiple reports, he's dealing with a hamstring injury, and they're playing the Rams, who are expecting to have wide receiver Puka Nacua back this week. Texans wide receiver Nico Collins, who's missed the last couple of games with a hamstring injury, he was limited in practice and is trying to come back from that injury. New Cowboys cornerback Joey Porter Jr. practiced today with his new team. There's a chance that he can face the Texans on Sunday. Commanders quarterback Jaden Daniels was also limited in practice for a second straight day with his elbow injury. And Saints running back Travis Achan, not ETN, Achan, was placed on IR with a hamstring injury. Other players that did not practice on Thursday in the NFL, Jets running back Breece Hall, 49ers wide receiver Mike Evans, Vikings wide receiver Justin Jefferson, and Eagles wide receiver Devontae Smith. And I don't know if you guys have heard what's going on at San Diego State. Their football team is dealing with a mumps outbreak. 17 players are either doubtful or have been ruled out for their game Saturday.
2: I thought they eradicated mumps.
1: Well, they did, but you know what that requires, right?
0: A vaccine.
2: Look where we are now.
1: Yeah.
2: How are mumps back?
0: How are, yeah.
1: Don't give me.
0: And your entire team, is, well, 17 of them at least. And guys, also game three, Fever and Aces, that's going to start in about 30 minutes at 9 p.m. Eastern time. Winner go home situation there as well. Yes.
1: You saw
2: did you see the home run?
0: Yep. We had a home run.
2: Michael Harris is second for the Braves. MLB
0: A three-run shot. Way to go.
2: That was a bro bomb.
1: Yeah, right bomb right there. Three. So yeah, we got some good stuff going on. We got the, you just mentioned the Aces and Fever with a little beef there, a little drama going on. So.
2: And the Steelers continue to move the
1: ball.
2: What
1: in the green hair? Somebody got some green dreadlocks on the Browns. All right, Monty, thank you so much.
0: Yeah,
1: let's go. Appreciate it. Right now, we are joined by our man, Mark Funky Cole Medina.
4: Man, go a little
1: just saw him the other day at Lakers Media Day. Mark, what's up, man?
4: I was going to say, what's up? I'm hearing the intro music. Kelvin, I love seeing you grind. Rob, wondering where you were at Media Day, but I know you're stressed about the Jalen Duren situation with the Pistons and Monty. Sorry about the Clippers.
2: Yes. I was stressed, and that's where we want to start. The deadline is at midnight, 11:59 Eastern. They haven't even and Trajan Langdon said that he hadn't even talked to him all summer. Ain't no way a deal's happening. They haven't talked all summer. What do you expect to happen, Mark?
4: Your guess is as good as mine, but I would be very surprised that he would accept this like 1 year, $9.6 million qualifying offer, because I get the adage, oh, bet on yourself, but you always run the risk of some injury happening, or if you don't have the same kind of numbers that you had the previous season, all of a sudden your market value, you know, dwindles. I do think that there will be a compromise, but there is a pretty large gap between how much money he could make, $287 million, versus what they offered, $200 million.
2: But, Mark, here's my thing. Okay, seriously. Like, the Pistons have something going. They have a young nucleus. He's really boys with Cade. Like to disrupt that, and even if he decides, like, they disrespected me, I don't want to be here. We've seen this happen. We talked about Jim Jackson with Dallas. You know, he sat out
4: with
2: the first 54 games.
4: I don't know why the Pistons are trying to play hardball.
2: Yes.
4: I get Cade Cunningham is the guy. You always want to be deliberative. But Jalen Duren is 22 years old. Like, he's going to get better.
2: Right.
4: He made an all-star team last season.
2: Oh, and NBA all-right.
4: He didn't play well in the playoffs, but he's a young player.
2: I think they're playing hardball, and I get the playoffs weren't good. I'm with you, Kelvin.
1: Yes.
2: But you don't play hardball with a 22-year-old who has such an upside, Mark. You can this kid, even if he comes back on a qualifying offer, he might not be the same. And wait, guys with way less talent have made these big contracts and gotten money, and there are plenty of teams who will take a 22 or 23-year-old with those numbers, Mark, who have money to spend.
4: Oh, 100%. I mean, if he does that qualifying offer, it's a risk for them, for him, but it can also be a risk for the Pistons if he has this breakout year and he'll remember how negotiations played out. I think secondly,
1: but wouldn't that be a good thing, Mark? Not to cut you off, but wouldn't that be a good thing?
4: Contracts don't mean anything. So, like, you sign the deal. If they're underperforming, you can trade them later.
2: That and I said that Bradley Beal's been traded. Like, a lot of these bad contracts, you can move people because people want their slots. All kinds of stuff. So it's not like you're stuck if you sign
4: 100%.
2: The guy.
1: Okay. This is the thing. Is somebody you want to keep? Absolutely. This is where Rob and I differ. But I think $200 million is fair. Obviously, he wants to get as much as, so it's two sides, right? He wants to get as much as he can. They're looking at it as what we think you're worth right now. Surely you can get better. And the same thing you're saying about, you can trade this, you can do that. I can come back to you in a year and a half and say, you know what? You balled out. You deserve it. Here's a bigger extension.
2: No, but
1: I don't have to wait to the end.
2: But Mark, his thing is, last year, I made the All-Star team. Last year, mm-hmm. I was NBA All-NBA.
1: And here's my rebuttal to you.
2: For that, you're trying to discount me? You're trying to give me you want a hometown discount?
1: And Mark, whenever I needed you, you didn't show up at all. You looked like a 10th man on the bench type of player. That's the biggest thing.
4: I get it. I mean, the playoffs, that's what matters the most. But, like, he's 22 years old. If he was in his prime, that's another thing. And it's like, okay, is he going to show up in the big moment?
1: So why do I have to pay him like he's in his prime?
4: What I'm saying is if he was in his prime and he was shrinking in the playoffs, I think that's representative of who he is. Oh, he's a regular season player, doesn't show up in the big moments. But when a 22-year-old player doesn't show up in the big moments, like, that's usually what happens with young players, and they use that as a learning lesson. I mean, we saw in the regular season that he had great growth. He also had some injuries that I think derailed him a little bit at the end of the season. So I'm sorry, Kelvin. I'm unfortunately with Rob on this one.
2: And here's the other one. They paid Chet Holmgren, who didn't play well in the postseason. They believed in him, right? They were like, despite not playing well, they cashed him out. So I'm sure he's looking at that saying that the Thunder had belief in him and his career that he was going to get better, and they just paid him.
4: Yeah, and now, I mean, on the Thunder's end, they made some, you know, financial deliberative concerns elsewhere, you know, laying Lou Dort and Aaron Wiggins and Isaiah Joe Go in different deals. But those are role players, and I think the larger point that you're making is Chet Holmgren is part of their main core team. Same thing with Jalen Duren
2: right. With
4: the Pistons. They're young, and again, in today's NBA, you can trade contracts if it's not a fit later on. So I'm with Jalen Duren. I'm with Rob on this one because, you know, having this kind of blinking contest entering training camp, it seems like it creates more problems than it actually, you know, it prevents them with shaving a little bit of money off their payroll.
1: Sign and trade. I'm with that. We got a touchdown, by the way. Steelers just scored.
2: What a long drive that was.
1: This was the one drive. It was like 8-9 minutes, maybe longer. We'll find out the details on that drive in a minute. Mark Funky Comedina on here with us. Real quick, since we're in L.A.
2: 78 yards.
1: 78. How long was it?
2: 17 plays. Wow.
1: Jeez, oh, Pete. Real quick, just you were at Lakers Media Day. Take away from that before we got to go and get some
2: shots. And is Bronny still there?
1: He is still there.
4: Bronny is still there. Yeah, Rob, I thought you would be there to see Bronny.
2: Yeah.
4: Yeah, takeaways from Lakers Media Day is that Luka Doncic looks in great shape. He's in a great mood. So is the rest of this team. This Slovenia trip really seemed to do wonders with team bonding and getting to know Luka and appreciating that he paid for it. And I think that, you know, there's a lot of questions on this new team, but they're going to be better than they were last season. So, you know, the whole question, are they better without LeBron James? Indeed, they are.
1: Oh, you just made it a matter of fact. All right, so
2: were you there? We didn't get your laugh when JJ. Were you there?
1: I told him he got to run up on me.
2: No, when JJ Redick said that the last two starters on the Pistons on the Lakers won't be white.
4: Rob, I laughed wholeheartedly over that. You got to listen to the audio.
2: Are you in there on that laugh?
4: I'm
2: okay,
4: in there. I laughed. I gave it a laugh.
1: I asked Jake LaRavia about it, and he said he loves it. He said he loves the Minneapolis Lakers. He loves the Snowtime Lakers. He loved that, too. I put a little video up on it. He loved it.
2: Wait a minute. Here we go. We did have Mark's laugh on that.
1: All right, let me hear it. where's Mark's laugh? Because that sounds like Mark on the phone now. I can't even make so. Which one is the audio or him?
2: Mark again, one more time. Is it live or memorable?
1: That's what I'm trying to say.
4: A Lakers coach has done that since Phil Jackson.
1: Yeah, whoa, dang.
2: That and 290 and a rattle get you on the subway.
4: Wow.
1: All right, Mark, man, appreciate it. Thanks for hopping on with us.
4: I appreciate it. Always good chatting with you guys.
1: Absolutely. All right, Mark Medina.
2: All right,
1: we got Shop Talk on the way. It's the iCup of Fox Sports Radio.
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18: Rain showers likely tonight. Otherwise, cloudy skies expected. Lows dip down to about 53. Highs around 62. Tomorrow, sunshine mixed with clouds at times. Tomorrow night, 41. Bright sunshine Saturday with highs around 64. 63 Sunday. Take a look at the extended forecast. 60 Monday, 62 Tuesday, and 66 on Wednesday. Right now, 62. That's your updated forecast. I'm meteorologist Paul Trombley.
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3: Oh, friends and neighbors, the fans that we call the Odd Mob, and everybody in studio. Hi, Monsi. We want to talk about something fun outside of the world of sports and bring you something we love to do as a society now as times get harder and athletes make more money than God is OPP. Yeah, other people's money, as Calvin likes to say. Yeah.
2: So OPM, I don't know if you, right? OPM.
3: Well, I'm well,
2: you down
3: yeah.
2: with OPP? Yeah, well, you know me.
3: I was just trying to drop the beat there, but yeah, you know what I mean, Rob. So I don't know if you saw this, Rob Parker. I know you're a huge fan of the LeBron family. I know you love the Jameses. You follow them like the Kardashians. So I don't know if you heard this. So this was a clip that was going around. K-Dot, was it a podcast?
2: Oh, I already know what this is. It's bad.
3: Was this a podcast, K-Dot? Do you remember where it was from?
1: Yeah, she'd be in an interview with Savannah James on the pod about her pod and good friend.
3: Okay, so if you guys haven't heard it, I'm going to play the clip for you real quick and ask you a question. So, Emmy, hit the clip.
22: My friends are very respectful of my situation.
23: Good. Okay.
22: You know, if I'm like, we're going somewhere, they already understand what it is. There's no expectation of like taking care of something or, you know, just having me be responsible for them. It has never, ever been that.
24: There's two different lifestyles that exist. Mm-hmm. Like, we're not delusional to that. Even if we're going on the same trip, I don't feel the need to be in first because that's not in my budget.
1: All right, break it down, Alex.
3: So basically, Savannah James is talking on podcast about her and her. This is her business partner, her friend, close friend, etc. So when they fly, she'll fly first class. The other friend doesn't. And she doesn't feel that she needs to upgrade her ticket or anything to fly with her. And her friend basically backs her up saying, like, she's right. I'm poor. She's rich. So I'll stay in my lane.
1: That is what happened.
3: So my question to you guys is, this is why society sucks. And I know we'll argue about this. But I'm just saying, do you think she's right in saying basically, like, I have a different level of life?
2: No.
3: And since you're close to me, it's not my responsibility to help you.
2: My best friend is Fred Royster.
1: Shout out to Fred.
2: Okay. He just came down to Kansas City for the Negro League honor and everything, right? And if I'm rolling like that, not a regular jobs, if I'm rolling and I'm that rich.
3: Billionaire, right?
2: Okay. My friend will ride first class with me. My friend will go, if I invite him on a trip to go somewhere, wouldn't have to pay for anything. I'm dead serious. Mm-hmm. If I'm rolling like that, we're not talking about working people. If she had a regular job and she was just making a little bit more money than me or money, you know what I mean?
3: Different,
2: but
3: right.
2: We're working, that's different. Monty.
0: Oh, 100%.
2: Right? Like 100%.
0: I would put you guys in first class with me. You know what I'm saying?
2: Yeah. My best friend?
0: I'm not even saying my best friend. Like, you, like I would take you guys in first class with me.
2: If I got that kind of money.
0: Alex, let's go.
3: Let's go. Hey, what time you work? You're off.
0: Here, let's go. Don't worry about it.
2: Okay. I'm,
1: Facts. I'm going to pull up opposing thought here.
3: Okay.
1: Number one, I think everyone likes to spend other people's money. That's why I told him that.
2: No.
1: And not necessarily, I'm not saying, I actually believe you guys. I'm not saying
0: you're literally, I feed everyone here.
1: No, I don't disagree with you, but
2: I'm talking about a friend, you're talking about a best friend.
1: I agree, I'm with you.
2: I didn't say everybody I know or whatever. Yeah. Like you're rolling, you're doing trips together, whatever. If you're that close and you really have it like that, I'm dead serious.
1: I believe you. I really do. I would too. But one thing I've learned over the years is, you know, jobs have grown, you know, you earn a little bit more. Is I think what people like what Savannah is saying is just simply, and you hear it all the time from pro athletes, if you have personal conversation with them, I think it grows weary on the expectation.
2: No.
1: That's
2: not,
1: I think
2: not
1: everywhere
2: not,
1: you
2: not
1: go,
2: your best friend.
1: No, I agree, but what
2: not,
1: I'm saying
2: it's
1: is
2: it's different if it's somebody you just I'm talking about.
1: But I'm saying even their family and best friends. No. I think what happens is the expectation that every time we go to eat, every time we go to here, every time we got to do, and if I call you about that it is expected of you.
2: I think
0: you're talking something else. You're saying a friend that would take advantage.
2: Exactly.
0: That's a separate conversation.
1: No, what I'm saying is that's what she said.
2: No, but you just brought up like family members. This is your best. This is
1: right.
2: Just one person, your best friend. You're going on a trip together. We're gonna take a 4-hour flight. I want my best friend to sit next to me on a 4-hour flight.
1: What I'm saying is,
3: I'll take the Land Range Rover. You can take the Honda Civic. I'll meet you there.
2: That doesn't even make sense.
1: No, I absolutely would. But I'm saying as I've gotten older and talked to people, I think there's the expectation. Her friend is saying, we got booked the tickets, but boom, I don't think her friend, I'm talking for even not even Savannah, the friend is saying, I don't expect her to do that. Like, I got my own. I got it. I booked it. We out. I think it's the expectation.
2: I just think you're thinking like everybody, you got to be that for everybody, every uncle, but your best friend who you're that close with, if we're going on a trip together, you're flying first
1: next
2: class.
1: Next one on you then.
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9: Week 4 of the NFL is officially underway from Cleveland as the Browns are hosting the Steelers and Pittsburgh wasted no time.
10: Rodgers has Wilson in motion. He'll get the pop pass, moving to the left, gets around the edge and into the end zone for a Pittsburgh Steelers touchdown. Little pop pass to Roman Wilson goes for 12 and the Steelers have struck first.
9: You just heard it all on the Steelers radio network, but the tables have turned as Aaron Rodgers has thrown a pick. Denzel Ward just picked off Rodgers, and now the Cleveland Browns are in the end zone. Extra point pending, but the Steelers are up 7-6. It's early in the second quarter. In baseball, it's game 3 of the National League Wild Card Series between the Phillies and the Braves. It's winner go home. Michael Harris with the 3-run shot in the first inning put the Braves up. They lead the Phillies 3-0. It's the top of the third inning. Amancio Olaños.
11: One guy is happily divorced. One guy is happily married. One guy gets called daddy by his 3 beautiful daughters. One guy gets called daddy after a credit card approval. One guy won a state high school basketball championship. One guy only covered a state high school basketball championship. One guy's been inducted into 3 halls of fame. One guy has only mopped a hall. Does this seem weird to anybody else?
12: Crazy.
11: Can this sports writer and this sports fan share a radio show without driving each other crazy? 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
13: It is the Odd Couple, hour number 3, here on Fox Sports Radio. And don't forget, you can watch us live on YouTube. And we got a ball game in Cleveland. It's 7-7. Cleveland against the
14: Browns.
13: Steelers.
14: Steelers, yeah.
13: Yep, in Cleveland, 7-7, a running touchdown. Also, baseball, 3-0. Atlanta over Philadelphia.
14: That was a nice play. Shortstop.
13: Yeah, nice pickup. At first base by Olsen. So, we got good games going on. 3-0, no Braves, and 7-7 in the Thursday night football game in Cleveland. Don't forget, you can check us out on our YouTube channel. Just search Odd Couple FSR on YouTube. Again, Odd Couple FSR, and hit that subscribe button. 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We'll do that, plus last call. So we have a lot to get to coming up, Kelvin, in this final hour of the program.
14: Yes, sir. We got, you just mentioned football. We got postseason baseball, but we did have Lakers. We had media day going on the last couple of days. And San Antonio star, Victor Wembanyama, who has obviously had a lot to say. We talked about how hard it was and he's had some sleepless nights losing in the NBA Finals.
13: Well, especially that
14: Knicks.
13: Game four where you're up 25. Yeah. Like, if they would have won that game, they win the finals.
14: Also, game was that when he threw it on his back? When he threw
13: that was game
14: one or two?
13: Yeah, that was two.
14: So, I mean, they were up every game. Right. Double digits, I believe.
13: But the one in game four, Madison Square Garden, you're up by 25. You know what I mean? In the second half, and you blow that.
14: So he talked about that. And he also talked about, he was asked just kind of about where professional athletes who are, you know, promoting sports and betting sites. And here's what he had to say about that.
13: He obviously said it quietly.
14: Well, you know, he's just gearing up for his thoughts.
12: Absolutely not.
14: We're going to run it back. Run it back. It's a little low. Turn it up a little bit.
12: Absolutely not. I will never do that. Honestly, I think it's
13: All right, let's just read
14: so
13: it.
14: So I'm saying, he said absolutely. Right. Yeah, it's too low. The problem is he's 7'12", so it took forever. We couldn't hear it coming all the way down to us normal height and normal size folks. He said absolutely not. He was asking about the gambling and sites, what he promoted. He said, absolutely not. I will never do that. Honestly, I think it's very sad to see some players promoted. Everybody does whatever they want, but without me. In the past, there was a dimension of money. Not anymore. Even if I said that I refused plenty, much, much more money than I've made for things that were not in line with my values. And now I want to promote things that have a good impact, have a good influence with who I can share messages and values. Obviously, we earn millions
13: of
14: dollars.
13: He's a good kid right there.
14: Yeah. And that's not our biggest strength. Our biggest strength is inspiring. I want to inspire a good way. That's the strongest thing I can do. I ain't gonna lie. As everybody say nowadays, he ate. I don't have anything negative to say. I mean, Victor Wembanyama, we've had this conversation a couple of times about him. There have been multiple times where Victor Wembanyama has said, I'm not going to do that, or I'm not going to promote that, or I'm blown away that guys don't play hard about this, or I play hard in an all-star game. You know, we get paid millions to entertain our fans and have, I mean, he's kind of hit the right answer on just about everything he's asked and those types of things. And I love that he said, look, it would be different if I were, some player that wasn't getting a bunch of money or life was hard or something. He's saying, man, I get paid millions of dollars and I don't want to be the one trying to promote things that I believe hurts people or that won't be good for folks in the long run. And I commend him for that. Listen, that doesn't mean you're a horrible person if you're doing it. That is your choice. He mentioned that as well. But I like that he's standing on his morals and principles and saying, for me, for Victor Wembanyama, I ain't doing it. For me, I want to do things that I will uplift people. For me, I want to inspire people. And he said, I'm not going to be one of those guys to promote that. And I appreciate and applaud him for that. And I appreciate that he stands on what he's believed. And from what we've heard for the last few years of him being in our conscience, he has continuously done that. So I applaud this young man for that, for standing on something. He said he wants to inspire folks. He doesn't want to kind of lead them down the path of destruction. And I think that's admirable. And I think, again, these are the reasons why if you're the NBA, you kind of, and I know they're partnered with gambling sites and all that, but you have to love that this guy is focused on doing the right thing, focused on trying to inspire, focused on playing hard, focused on competing. And I love that about him, man. So when I heard him say that, I was like, good for him for not tiptoeing around it either, Rob. You know, he went straight to it. That ain't for me. I ain't with it. I ain't trying to promote none of that negative stuff. And I will never do that. Again, just to quote him, honestly, I think it's very sad to see some players promoted. I mean, that was big of him. And we know some of the biggest players, LeBron being one of them.
13: Yeah, this is where we get into, like, when players are involved. And I don't know. There was one with Bryce Harper. They used his voice calling somebody to encourage them to sign up for some elite.
14: Yeah.
13: You know what I mean? Yep. Like, they're using athletes. You get a call from Bryce Harper.
14: Whoa.
13: Exactly.
14: Yeah.
13: Saying, hey, we want to put you on the elite thing, which means you have to gamble a certain amount of money to be in this club or whatever. And then the problem you have, too, is you watch the Jaguars game with Trevor Lawrence.
14: What, you don't like people kneeling with 8 minutes left?
13: No, not at the one-yard line. And fans go, dude, what is this?
14: Yeah.
13: Like that's the slippery slope. And we already know because we've heard it from NBA coaches where the fans yell at them. Put LeBron back in. I need another rebound. Oh, yeah. Uh-huh. What are you doing?
14: Don't mess up my parlay.
13: Don't mess up my parlay. I need two more points from so-and-so. Get him back in the game. Like this is where we are. So do you really want... gambling's here to stay. I'm not... That's not what I'm saying.
14: Agreed.
13: But do athletes need to be the pitchmen for it? I don't think that they should be, or they have to be retired.
14: And
13: they should not be current players
14: and, yeah,
13: currently playing, encouraging people to gamble.
14: And I think what's interesting is the magnitude of the star, too. This isn't like, you know, third string defensive back on the, you know, the Panthers. You know what I mean? Where he's like, man, I don't know if I'm going to have a contract after. I'm just trying to make an extra buck. That would be one thing. You got the faces of franchises or massive big-time people doing this. And, again, for them, I think it's just their agents on the roll. Hey, don't forget, we got Gatorade thing we got to do on Monday. 2 weeks later, you got prize picks or this or that.
13: No, but you can say no.
14: Yeah, and I don't think they're just kind of like, I'm rolling along with it. But when they think about it, here's the thing. And Rob G and I have talked about it, even you know my thought on it. When you start to do, and you know, maybe it's the newsman in me, when you start to read kind of this younger male demographics and what is happening to them with the gambling, what's happening with addiction at skyrocketing rates,
13: I'm out of college.
14: Great, great, great point.
13: So a lot of kids gamble at college.
14: It's so easy now, Rob. It's just $8. It's just $10. It's $5. It's $12. It's not like I got some bookie I'm paying underground $2,000, and it just accumulates. And they I'm listening, you know, the whole New York Times and the whole thing on it. And how detrimental it's becoming. So for Victor Wembanyama, he's like, nah, that ain't going to be me, bro. You know, I don't want to be associated with that. When people start coming out and they're going to start naming names, to your point about the reason I got into this is because Bryce Harper, and I'm not putting this on Bryce, we're putting the camera on me. I'm just saying, you know, Bryce Harper said this, or the LeBron, Kevin Hart, or this person or that person, you know, Tom Brady. I saw these people that, you know, I thought it was easy. I thought it was just like a normal app, having fun on the app, and, you know, no big deal. And now I'm hooked. Now I'm addicted. Now I ain't got no home. Now I done lost my family, whatever it is. So I see why he doesn't want to. Listen, you can associate with me with, you know, even a loss, right? Losing 25-point lead. Maybe I let your team down if you're a Spurs fan. Fine. Those are things that I can control. Those are things I'm a part of. I don't want to be associated with people who've lost their homes, who maybe unalived themselves because they were in so much debt and so many issues. So I think that's wise of him to kind of be there with it. What was that, about 60 yard play there?
13: I see the replay of it.
14: Yeah.
13: We got to see what happened there. It's a big pass play here. Oh, yeah.
14: Oh,
13: there
14: he thought
13: go.
14: He had safety help, and you did not.
13: Yeah, it's a good big run.
14: Yeah, so big, down at the 12, big, the yeah. Steelers' 12 yard line.
13: Good throw.
14: So, yeah, this is on par for him. This just checks Victor Wembanyama's, you know, bag, if you will, where he's been when it comes to stuff like this. Like, this is par for the course.
13: I support that anybody can decide whether or not they want to do it or not.
14: I agree.
13: Gambling's legal. If you're in, you're a responsible adult. No one's making you do it. But I do understand. I think you want to be careful not to be, especially, I think current players shouldn't do it. I really do.
14: I just don't want to be attached.
13: They should.
14: Because anything
13: be
14: you do, to your point, you take a questionable three at the end of a game and your team is up. They're like, why would he take that three? You know, it's always going to be attached to it.
13: Right.
14: Now, maybe for them, it's no matter what I do is going to be attached because people are always going to say, man, he messing them up parlay. Dude, by the way, you've heard me say this several times. I hate that there are certain friends of mine who I used to love talking sports with, just kicking in. You could be watching right now, man. You're watching the Phillies and the Braves. You're watching the Browns and the Steelers. And everything comes back to parlay, parlay, parlay, parlay, parlay, parlay, parlay.
13: Right.
14: And
13: that's all it is.
14: Dude, I just want to talk about the game that's on. How good he looked.
13: You should see people, like, their reactions and just... It's hard for them to watch because money's involved. Like, it's taken away, like,
14: just
13: some of that joy.
14: Just pure enjoyment of sports. Right. Like, when you were a kid, you loved the game. Now, you can't even watch a game with a lot of people. What's this? Did you see that? Oh, man. What? It's first down in the first quarter. What's the big deal?
13: And
14: yeah, but he would have caught that out of hat. Oh, my gosh. Dude,
13: and how many times have we seen the rigged and the script, NFL script and all that kind of stuff? But anyway, Wemby says it's not for him.
14: Yeah.
13: Do you think current players who are playing should be involved in advertising? I don't have any issue with retired players. I don't. Right. They're not playing. they don't affect anything. Do you know what I mean? Like to me, they're not involved in the game anymore from that standpoint. So where are you when it comes to players
14: promoting gambling?
13: Promoting gambling. 877-99 on Fox. 877-996-6369. 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

0: Fox Sports Radio. I cover Rob Parker, Kelvin Washington. Sopranos right here. I know this one. I got to finish it. I went back and rewatched it. I got to finish it. It is a TV theme song Thursday. We got Foul or Fair with J.R. Gamble coming up in about 10 minutes or so. There's no time like October. The NLDS is here. Streaming live on Fox 1. Both NLDS series can be seen on Fox 1. The Phillies or Braves, which right now the Braves are up 3-0. What, in the third, Rob? Was it? Fourth?
1: Fourth inning.
0: Fourth inning right
1: top
0: now.
1: Top of the fourth.
0: Top
1: yep.
0: of the fourth. So,
1: and they got three and a third from Ray Kerr, who's
0: yep.
1: supposed to be the opener, but he wound up pitching three and a third inning.
0: Yeah, he'll take that for sure. And you got 3-0 lead. So, again, either the Braves or the Phillies against the Dodgers. And then the Padres at the Brewers. That could be a good one. Every hit could be the one that changes everything. So, stream the MLB postseason live on Fox 1. All right, let's get some calls. Wimby had a lot to say that basically he ain't with the gambling stuff and he don't want to promote that. He don't want to be the guy involved in that. 877-99 on Fox. Are you with star athletes while they're still currently playing, being a part of the gambling world? 877-99 on Fox. Who we got?
1: All right, Kelvin in Indianapolis. You're on the Odd Couple Fox Sports Radio. What's up, Kelvin?
2: Not much. What's up, namesake?
0: What up, namesake?
2: We got to represent.
0: Hey, so, yeah, man, you know any Washingtons out there in Indianapolis?
1: Y'all know y'all been called. Y'all know y'all been called Kevin all your
0: yeah.
1: life.
0: Well, you know that's true
2: Kevin,
0: too.
2: Kevin, yeah, even my own family.
0: My own family calls me Calvin.
2: Yes. Right.
0: Yeah, it's a bunch of Washingtons out there in Indianapolis, by the way. I got a whole bunch of family.
2: Oh, yeah, it is. Uh-huh. Yeah, it is. Definitely. I went to school with a lot of them,
0: yep.
2: too. Yeah.
0: What you got for us?
2: I am agreeing with Rob Parker about I just don't think it's good to have professional athletes because there's going to be a question of integrity. Anything come up close or yep. anything come up questionable, they're going to be like, didn't he promote gambling? Wait a minute. Now, how come, you know, so there could be some shading that's going on down the road. You know, it's waiting to happen, something like that. Whether it's question or whether it actually happens, it's going to be question. A close game, a bad call, and somebody, you know, it's just an accident waiting to happen. It's like having a toddler right there, leaving your pop right there on the.
0: Oh, that's case. Big facts. That happens to me every night, bro. That happens yes. every night.
2: Yes, sir. All right.
0: Hey, appreciate the call, Kelvin.
1: Yeah,
0: no
1: we
0: doubt.
1: Appreciate it. Thank you, buddy.
2: No problem.
0: I ain't gonna lie, he got an amazing name. Like,
1: yeah, all right, whatever. Dion.
0: You know me, Rob's call up here? 100 a day.
1: Yes. Dion in Texas, you're on the Odd Couple Fox Sports Radio, and the Steelers missed the yeah. Field
0: wide
1: goal.
0: Wide left.
1: So it's 14-7 Browns, and Deshaun looks good so far. Two rushing touchdowns for the scores.
0: Mm-hmm.
1: All right, Dion, what's up, buddy?
3: Hey, what's up, man? How you doing? And been listening to the show all week through podcast, and man, you guys sound great as usual.
0: Appreciate
3: thanks
0: you,
3: show on the radio, guys. But I think it's all about personal responsibility. It don't matter who promotes what. You can promote alcohol. You can promote driving fast cars. You can promote gambling. I'm not going to do it unless I want that fast car or I want that drink or I want to gamble.
0: Right.
3: So, and these athletes, they have a short shelf life. You know, you could do a lot of things for a long time, i.e. journalism, be a radio host or be a pastor or whatever.
1: But Dion, let me push back on you, okay? You're a yeah. grown man and mm-hmm. you make up your own right. mind, you're doing stuff. Younger people are more impressionable. That's why they
0: and
1: use.
0: And that's where these apps are getting people. The
1: you see what I'm
0: kids.
1: Saying, Dion? So I understand you. You're not going to have to mm-hmm. have a drop of alcohol or whatever. That's why. And this is the perfect example. That's why you don't see cigarette ads on television. Like that's yeah. why. Okay, when I Love Lucy was on, go watch a rerun. They used to open up a scene, Dion. You yeah. know what I'm talking
3: yeah.
1: about.
3: And
1: Lucy would come sit down on the couch. Light a cigarette. There's no dialogue. Yep. Light a cigarette. Take two or three puffs. Somebody knocks on the door, puts it out, and then goes answer the door. Yep. That used to be a scene.
3: I remember those scenes. Yeah, you're absolutely right. But even our young folks, man, they got to learn a tough lesson. Sometimes learning the hard way is the best way. It's a memorable lesson, and I don't want anybody to get

0: hurt through gambling. But at the end of the day, hey, it's up to the each individual decision to make those decisions.
1: And the only thing I'm with you, D. I think ultimately that's no doubt. I just think that is one dark road. It's hard. It's not like, man, I did this one thing and it kind of messed me up one time. Like, oh, I had too much of that. Gambling ends up being for a lot of people a lifelong struggle and a battle
2: because you're always trying to make up what you lost. Like
1: right now I got a commercial with Charles Barkley, Mr. Gambling, you know, but he'll tell you, he, you know, obviously get these other calls. Do you subscribe to the idea? People say you don't have a gambling problem if you're not losing more than you have.
2: No,
1: I agree with you. I'm like, wait, you can still have a problem. You can just. Because people say, like, it's basically like, if you're not in debt, you don't have a problem.
2: No.
1: I've heard people say that. I'm like, wait, what?
2: All right, 877-99 on Fox. How about Mr. Willie in Miami?
3: Yeah.
2: You're on the Odd Couple up, Fox guys? Sports Radio.
1: Yo, yo.
3: This Mr. Willie, the truck driver that love y'all, man. How what? Y'all doing?
2: We doing great.
1: What How up, are you?
3: I'm in South Carolina right now, headed up to West Virginia. I'm over the road truck driver, man. Love y'all guys, man.
2: Thank you.
1: We appreciate you, man. Real talk. Thank you, Willie.
3: Y'all the best show on radio, and that ain't no joke. I agree with Wimby. I don't think they should. I agree with you on Rob. I don't think they should be gambling now while they're playing. Now, once you retire, yeah. Like, people get on me for not gambling, but I just don't want to gamble. I'm not. If I take my $5 to go out there and throw it away, that $5 I can use to buy me something to eat with.
2: Exactly.
3: Road, you know what I'm saying? Now, I'm a truck driver. I ain't trying to. The chances aren't good enough for me anyway. So I do agree that they shouldn't play while they shouldn't do it while they. Now, once they retire, that's on their
2: right. Right.
3: They,
2: when they're not involved before. In the game anymore, Mr. That's Willie. Right. Like, you can do that's it. Right. I don't have an issue with that.
1: Too much questionable,
2: Yeah. When you're playing, people look at it. The Trevor Lawrence one was a perfect example because he was at the goal line. All you do is take one step. He's in for a touchdown, and he stopped.
3: Bingo, yeah. And also, you know, people get out here and get hooked. Then you throw your paychecks away on your house payment. I mean, it's bad, you know. So I never gambled. I never will gamble. It's just something that don't tickle my fancy. I'm just not a fan of it.
2: All right, Mr. Willie. We appreciate you. Thank you. Be safe on the road. Yeah. Absolutely.
1: No doubt. Appreciate that.
2: How about Jalen in Sacramento, Sactown? You're on the Odd Couple Fox Sports Radio. What's up, Jalen?
4: Hey, how you guys doing?
1: Doing great.
2: Yeah.
4: Nice. Yeah, I just wanted to call in and say it's really on the commissioners to put their foot down because current NBA or current NFL players still have no business being able to profit from or take money from sponsorships from gambling when we know the past few years the number of issues that we've had with gambling and live sports and people being kicked out of the league.
1: Yeah, I say, let's not talk about the NBA.
2: That's right.
1: Baseball, too.
2: We got a couple. What if Malik Beasley never got back into the league?
1: I don't even know where he is.
4: There are multiple people that have been kicked out of the league or
2: suspended.
1: DeJounte Porter. Yeah.
4: Exactly. Yeah. So it's like it seems like it's obvious that this shouldn't be allowed, but I think now that LeBron is like the face of it, I think it's a little bit too late. Now they're just going to have to deal with it.
2: And remember this, Adam Silver was the only commissioner. He wrote a big thing in the New York Times, an op-ed about gambling and embracing it. Mm-hmm. You know what I mean? As the commissioner.
1: Well, we there now.
2: Yeah.
1: So. My goodness.
4: It's definitely here. It's crazy.
1: No doubt.
4: And like you were saying with the last few, it's I understand, like Charles Barkley said, the athletes shouldn't be role models, but that's the world that we're in. And like,
2: it's easy to say that, but you know that kids are impressionable.
1: Yeah.
2: They got your poster.
4: Commercial is about gambling. They talk about how easy it is, and put in $5, you get $200.
2: Right.
4: Seem like you're going to win from it. So for people that are impressionable, it's leading down the wrong path, and it's. I was hurt to see LeBron be a face of poly market, so it was nice to hear Wimby say what he said today.
2: No doubt.
1: Thanks a lot,
2: Jalen.
1: Appreciate it. Good stuff, Jalen.
4: Thanks for your time.
1: All right, we'll get to Monty here, and don't forget we got Foul or Fair with J.R. Gamble on the other side right now. But Monty, we got a lot going on. We got a good football game, good baseball, and the Fever and Aces going out.
2: If you have time, squeeze the Fever game.
1: If she has time.
5: I've been going back. I didn't even know you cut to me because I've been going between the three, listening to each of the broadcasts to see if anything is going on. But it is a wild day. So right now, we'll start with the NFL kicking off week 4. It's the Browns and the Steelers and the Browns are driving downfield. They have a 14-7 lead at home over the Steelers with about 3 minutes to go in the first half. Deshaun Watson is 11-14 for 166 yards. He's playing a good game. Denzel Boston has 3 catches for 74 yards and a couple of rushing touchdowns for Cleveland has put them on the scoreboard, but they are driving. They're already in Pittsburgh territory at Pittsburgh's 24-yard line, so they're almost in the red zone. Aaron Rodgers is 11-16 for 89 yards, 1 touchdown, and 1 interception. Other news out of the NFL, the Eagles are likely to be without wide receiver Devontae Smith for week 4 because of his hamstring injury. They're playing the Rams, who are expected to have wide receiver Puka Nacua back. Other news out of the NFL, Texans wide receiver Nico Collins, who's missed the last couple of weeks with a hamstring injury, he was limited in practice, trying to make a comeback for this Sunday. They're playing the Cowboys. New Cowboys cornerback Joey Porter Jr. practiced with his new team, and he has a chance to play Sunday against the Texans. A notable players that didn't practice today in the NFL, Jets running back Breece Hall, wide receiver Mike Evans of the 49ers, Vikings wide receiver Justin Jefferson, and Chargers wide receiver Ladd McConkey. When it comes to baseball, win or go home between the Braves and the Phillies for this Game 3 of the National League Wild Card Series. The Braves are up right now 5-0. Is that Ozzie Albies with a 2-run shot?
1: Yes.
5: To put the Braves up. It is the bottom of the fourth inning in Atlanta. 5-0 is the score. Another winner-go-home situation in the WNBA in Las Vegas between the Aces and the Fever. Right now, the Fever, they are tied at 29 as the Aces just hit a free throw. They're tied at 29 late in the first quarter. Caitlin Clark, she's got 11 points. She is 3-6 from beyond the arc. Asia Wilson has 14 points. She's 5-5 from the field. One from beyond the arc has not missed yet. Back to you guys.
1: Thank you.
5: Jess.
1: Have a wonderful rest of your night.
5: Too.
1: Just keep up with everything
2: that
1: going
2: on. But man, he put a jolt in that one.
5: He sure did. That's what I was like, was that Ozzie Albies? Yeah, good for him.
2: And you know what? I told Kelvin, people in Philadelphia just kicked the TV set in.
5: Oh, 100%. They stopped watching. That's it. They're moving on.
1: Well, I hear you. And I said the same thing. I said we got to check on our homeboy, Timothy Parker.
2: Tim Parker, get off the ledge.
1: Let me check on Tim. He's supposed to be going back to Philly, too, tomorrow. So he's either going to go sad or happy. But my point is,
2: hold on, y'all.
1: We didn't see plenty of baseball where we thought it was over.
5: Fair.
2: No. We didn't say the game is over, but I'm just saying.
6: It's a fair ball.
1: You know, I'm just saying. We didn't see a lot of baseball where you didn't turn off your TV and you come back. Wait, what? We didn't see it.
2: But I'm just saying the idea that they didn't have a starter for the game tonight.
1: That's true.
2: You know, that's the hard part. And they have their ace on there.
1: Did that land or did he catch that?
5: No, it fell. It dropped.
2: All right.
5: Took a bounce first.
1: He could have sold it a little bit more, Monty, like he caught it.
5: I don't know. It took a bounce.
1: Yeah. All right. Appreciate you, Monty. Have a wonderful night. They are going to review that, I bet you. All right. It is now time for File or Fair with J.R. Gamble.
7: Yeah, pal. Hey, what's that? That ball is.
8: It was a big week in the big leagues.
9: Who's up?
10: I don't believe it. My, oh, my.
8: Is it foul or is it fair? And now, from MLBBro.com, here's J.R. Gamble.
11: Oh, yes, Rob Parker. Do something with me real quick. You ready?
2: Yes.
11: Oh, it smells like playoff baseball, baby. How's that feel?
2: Oh,
1: yeah. 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And the road to October is here, so let's talk some baseball with J.R. Gamble.
11: Oh, it's so good, and you're right, baby. Why don't we welcome in somebody who really knows baseball, who doesn't make a phony website thinking he knows the best players of the Brown.
1: Wait, that's not! Wow.
11: The great J.R. Gamble.
2: Wow.
12: What's up, fellas? What's up?
1: I'm doing better than the Phillies, I tell you that.
12: Yeah,
1: hey, down right now.
2: Michael Harris the second, man. What a blast that was. Wow.
12: Whoa.
11: Well, if you're new
12: Money
11: to this
12: Mike.
11: Segment, The great JR is here with 3 hot baseball takes, and he'll be the guest of honor to go first in every one of them, and he'll let us know if it's foul or fair in every single one. So, JR, the White Sox story somehow keeps getting crazier. After becoming the first team to make the postseason following 3 straight 100-loss seasons, Chicago just swept the AL West champion Astros in Houston for its first postseason series victory since winning in 2005 World Series.
12: Wow.
11: This isn't just a cute turnaround story anymore, JR. They're headed to Cleveland with a chance to keep this thing rolling. Cleveland! So is it foul or fair, JR, to say the White Sox are now legitimate threats to win the American League pennant?
12: fair.
6: It's a fair ball.
12: I mean, we know our teams can get hot in the postseason and start upsetting teams that are better than them. We saw the Rangers and the Diamondbacks do it a couple of years ago. And when you have a manager like Will Venable, who seems to be able to elevate the play of his team, maximize the talent on his team, and inspire them, that anything's possible, although beating the Yankees or the Tampa Bay Rays will be a tall task, I wouldn't put a dollar on the White Sox in Vegas, but it could happen.
2: All right, I'm going to say foul.
6: That is a foul ball.
2: It's just the pitching. I don't know if they have enough pitching. You know what I mean? Like, there's a great story to doing it.
12: Yeah.
2: If they get into for the pennant against the Yankees and their starters, do I think they're going to beat them? I do not. And I don't know. And the Rays have played well all year,
12: too. No one
2: does. So I'm just going to say no. Where are you?
1: It's fair.
6: It's a fair ball.
12: Let's go.
1: Because it's baseball. And when baseball doesn't make sense sometimes, and you think a team doesn't have a chance, you think it's obvious that the team will be good, and they're not. So absolutely. And they believe it, too. And I love one of the young players recently. He said, hey, man, all y'all keep talking about we're young and we don't have no experience. He said, we're going to go out here and not only win this series, try to get to the World Series. So I like the attitude going on in the South Side right now.
11: Foul or fair? The great Jared Gamble. Managing editor, head of MLB Bro. Rob Parker's just the face, like Chuck E. Cheese.
1: Figurehead. You are the face. When I go to the website, I told you. I got to scroll to it.
12: Let me go check.
2: No. We've toned that down when you go to the website. I'm not on there three times.
11: Where are you?
2: JR, it was a special year with the 40th anniversary. I know.
11: I love it.
2: It was a little.
12: Who said that, Kelvin?
1: Yeah, I said
11: that. They did.
12: Nobody had to.
1: JR, it was out of line, yo. JR, I had to get carpal tunnel to scroll enough to not see Rob Parker. I said, if I got to scroll one more. Okay, right off the bat, I don't see. There you go.
2: All right, see.
1: Hold on now. If I score one more and I see you again, I'm going to know something.
2: No woman.
1: All right. You know what? Okay. All right, it's good. There you go, JR. JR, you've been in the gym, bro.
12: Is there?
11: All right. Question number two, foul or fair. The Padres entered October as arguably the hottest team in baseball. Sterling, am I correct?
6: He is so hot.
11: Thank you so much. And immediately backed it up by sweeping the Cubs. Their stars produced, their bullpen slammed the door, and Gavin Sheath, who spent much of September in the walking boot, came off the bench and crushed at 100.8 mile per hour fastball for the two-run homer that essentially ended Chicago's season. San Diego now gets the 103-win Brewers. So, JR, is it foul or fair to say the Padres are the most dangerous team in the National League right now?
12: Foul.
6: That is a foul ball.
12: The Padres are dangerous. They've been dangerous for years, right? Manny Machado and Tatis, if they're going to get on a consistent heater, anything's possible. They have solid pitching. It's just that when it comes to the Dodgers, San Diego, as usual, they're a bit short, I think, of being a team that's good enough to win a series in crunch time right now against the Dodgers. Baseball's a strange sport, so maybe this is the season that they finally get over the hump. Yes, they're dangerous, but not as dangerous as the defending champs.
2: I think it's fair.
6: It's a fair ball.
2: They are dangerous, and they have played well. Remember, they had the Dodgers down, was that 2 years ago?
1: Yep.
2: Yeah, and they couldn't close the deal. They couldn't score any runs, but they played really well for a good stretch the last month. And you've seen the ballpark and the people. It's been electric. It's been electric. I think they're dangerous.
12: You think Tatis dancing with the owner?
2: Yeah, I think very nice. Very nice.
1: I'm going foul.
6: That is a foul ball.
1: Just simply because there is a back-to-back champ out there, and the Braves look like they could be doing so. I just think if they were in the AL, I would be like, yes. I'd say yes. But the NL, I mean, there's a bunch of teams that, I mean, the Brewers are sitting here like, what about us? Why we can't do it finally? So I think foul. To me, the NL is there's a lot of really good teams, obviously.
11: It is the Odd Couple. Fox Sports Radio.
12: Yes, sir.
11: Kelvin Washington.
2: Calvin, right.
1: Don't have me and the other Kelvin have to come see you.
2: And hey, don't put that in my head, because
11: it'll stay there. Speaking of your head, Rob. And JR Gamble, always being here on Fox Sports Radio. We thank you so much. The last question, JR, we need your insight.
12: No problem.
11: The Cubs came into October looking for redemption after last year's playoff disappointment, but instead, they were swept out of the wild card round by San Diego. Pete Crow Armstrong and Alex Bregman combined to go 0-15 with 8 straight K strikeouts. And now, Chicago heads into the offseason where key players including Ian Happ and Seiya Suzuki can hit free agency. So, JR, the question is this. Is it foul or fair to say these Cubs season should be considered a failure despite even making the playoffs?
12: Foul.
6: That is a foul ball.
12: Again, baseball's like that. Forget everything that happens in the regular season. PCA will probably be the MVP, right? National League MVP. A 40-40 guy was blazing that season's end, but he couldn't muster a hit in the playoffs. He looked like an outmatched high school kid. So Chicago shows that they're always building for a nice future. I think this season is a nice step in the next direction for them. Before last season's NLDS loss, I think the Cubs hadn't made the playoffs since 2020. So Cubs fans can wait 108 years, you know, for a World Series. Then you can't call this season a failure. It's only been 10 years since 2016.
2: Yeah, I'm going to say it's foul.
6: That is a foul ball.
2: You can't. I mean, I know it was disappointing the way they went out, but they've had a really great season. And it happens. You play two games. Baseball is like that, and you lost. So you can't throw it all out and say it's all done.
1: Yeah. It's foul for me, too. I mean, you talk about PCA and the struggling that was happening there.
6: That is a foul ball.
1: Alex Bergman struggling. How many times have me and you sat here and talked about what Freddie Freeman was not doing or what Mookie was not doing or Aaron Judge not doing? I mean, that happens in baseball. You just don't want to have it happen at that time. But no, listen, when you get a season, you get to the postseason and you've got an MVP, I mean, it's a good season as a fan. We got an MVP. We have got to the postseason. You're not going to win them all, especially in baseball where it's different. Like basketball, if this were the Thunder or the Spurs, it'd be a horrible disappointment. Baseball's a little different in that regard.
2: And JR, I know we're doing things. We appreciate you on Foul Affair, but this is for you because Deshaun Watson.
12: Can I say something? Before I was going off, I was going to say Rob Parker has done it again. He has talked Deshaun Watson into relevance. He's the only person on the face of the earth that did this. Deshaun Watson is blowing the Steelers out. He's playing out of his mind right now, and I hate Rob.
2: We've been having this conversation, and JR knows. And I've been saying all along, it ain't no Johnny come lately. Right. Am I right? I can't believe this.
12: It's happening.
2: And here we go. This is all you need to know.
13: I'm back, baby.
2: Goodbye.
1: J.R. Gamble, appreciate you as always,
2: all
1: man.
2: All I need is baby oil and a massage. Oh, yeah. It's
11: well,
2: next
11: listen.
2: Time tonight.
11: Well, listen,
2: and I'm not, this is a whole second half to go. Yeah. But if you would have told me that they'd be 3-1 with three straight upsets, I wouldn't believe. Because, you know, I picked the Steelers tonight.
1: Yep.
2: I really did. I just was like, yeah, I mean, he could play well, but they can
1: lose.
2: A good
1: game. And he's playing well. Fair.
2: It's hard.
1: I think even the fans wouldn't have been mad. They played well, they competed, and they lost. But instead, they're up 21-7. About $1.20 or less to go for the Steelers to see if they can get some points on the board before halftime. We'll keep you updated if anything changes. And you have a good one going on. 32-32, 8 minutes second half, in the first half.
2: And the Phillies are threatening, too.
1: The Phillies are threatening. So a lot going on right now. We'll keep you updated. It is the Acapulco. 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
26: Cloudy tonight with a chance of rain showers. Lows level off around 53. Sunshine mixed with clouds at times. Tomorrow, 62. Tomorrow night, lows level off around 41. Temperatures a bit below average Saturday and Sunday with highs from the low 60s to the mid 60s. Take a look at the extended forecast. 60 Monday, 62 Tuesday, and 66 on Wednesday. Right now, it's 63 degrees. That's your updated forecast. I'm meteorologist Paul Trombley.
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0: 21-7, but they're marching there on about the 13-yard line with 22 seconds left. So we'll keep you updated on that one. Aaron Rodgers
1: gotta,
0: got rocked.
1: They got to get at least a field goal. They can't.
0: No, I got you. Got to get seven. I know you're right. At
1: no,
0: least
1: I mean
0: three,
1: you got to get something because you just missed a field goal too. So I'm just
0: but
1: saying
0: you come all the way down here to get it to 12 and march
1: no, but
0: down.
1: I'm saying you got to get something is what I'm saying.
0: You got to be Denzel. I'm leaving with something.
1: You got to have something. You can't get a sack that takes you out of field goal range. Yeah. That's what I'm talking
0: I'm
1: about.
0: I'm leaving with something like Denzel.
1: You know
0: said.
1: They want a touchdown. It's still 20 seconds to go.
0: So we'll keep you updated if anything happens before we get off
1: and
0: the air
1: baseball
0: here.
1: Game, 5-0, bottom of the fifth. The Braves all over the Phillies.
0: Yep.
1: It's not over. Bottom of the fifth, so the Phillies still got four at bat.
0: Here comes Harrison again. Can he get another one?
1: Yeah.
0: Can he get another
1: Michael
0: one?
1: Harris, the second, has two. Had a three-run home run early in the game.
0: Keep you updated on that. If you missed any of the show, as always, check out the pod. All you got to do is search the iCouple wherever you get your podcast. We'll have it up there, a best of, a full version. Give us a review. Give us, rate us 5 stars. Like it, share it, subscribe, all that good stuff, man. Greatly appreciate it. All right. So, yeah, we also have 37-36, the Aces over the Fever, an elimination game there in WNBA.
1: What is that?
0: Okay. Yeah, so we got. Don't do that. It's a good one. 40-36, we got a good game, man.
1: Okay.
0: We'll see if the Steelers can get in there. So let's play a little hypotheticals here. If the
1: Steelers, I mean, if the
0: Browns win this one, let's say Deshaun continues to play for the most part how he's played. It's fourth down now. Steelers, man, they're good. That's the one thing. Aaron, remember, people forget, by the way, how elusive Aaron Rodgers was.
1: Well, he's 40 years old now.
0: And right? They are getting after him.
1: They got to give him some more protection because they're on him.
0: They are on his head.
1: But they also know it's a passing down. You got to go for it. Right?
0: Yeah, but I'm just, look at that pressure. Yeah. Just right in his face immediately. We'll see if they get the field goal out of this. That missed field goal earlier
1: already,
0: is big
1: right.
0: Because it'd be, even if with the field goal here, it'd be 21-13. You're all right. You're in this thing. You feel all right with that. But my point was, yeah, if you're.
1: He missed it.
0: Did he?
1: No, he missed it.
0: No, I went in. That was a terrible kick. Kicker, you need to.
1: Close, man. That was.
0: What you doing, kicker?
1: Yeah, that was close. All right, so we got a game, but the bottom line is still 21-10.
0: Oh, you're
1: about to make it
0: half. They're going crazy in Cleveland right now.
1: But in Cleveland, if you watch this, you're watching it or whatever, Deshaun Watson has played really well.
0: Yeah, absolutely.
2: I'm back, baby! I'm back!
0: Yeah, they've been able to move
1: back.
0: The ball. Shoot, Boston, their receiver, I got him. You know, hate to be that fantasy guy, but.
1: You got him?
0: Yeah, he got me double digits already in the first half. Come on, Boston!
1: No, but it's a nice attack. If you're a fan, there's no way where the conversation was compared to where it could be after tonight if they hold on. 3-1, three straight upsets after that first game against Jacksonville, yep. Which looked terrible. And I'm going to give Todd Monken credit. Go back to that first game.
0: Yeah.
1: Remember he said, I saw some stuff. I'm not happy. We lost, whatever. I saw some stuff that he could build on. And he's still going to be the quarterback. Remember, I'm not making a change. And it was ugly. He could have said after week one, no, this is not going to work.
0: What I also think they could use coming at some point, Deshaun Watson, they don't use his legs enough. Not that you want to design plays per se, but like that's a part of his game that I'll be interested in if they start to explore a little bit more. He doesn't have to this game, at least through the first half. He was airing it, you know, getting some nice passes and airing it out. But that is another facet of his game. Even Caleb Williams, going to be interesting, too. I mean, I have the hamstring. You got to play that closely. But guys like that where I'm like, man, you're not even – there's still levels to what you can use. You know what I mean? And I think maybe Ben Johnson every now and again still got that Jared Goff syndrome. Like, I'm you know, Caleb's got some legs that have some wheels he could use a little bit more as well. So – good one here, Thursday Night Football. I got some good football coming up on the weekend. Looking forward to that, too, man. Tomorrow's a funky flashback Friday.
1: But the Deshaun Watson stuff.
0: It's good. That will be the
1: very, very, very few people outside of me, and I don't know who else, was out front
0: and
1: on this.
0: Deshaun Watson. That'll be the lead for most shows unless the Phillies come back. That'll be, you know what I mean? That'll be, because everybody's going to be talking about that. You know, they're sitting here 3-1. And not only 3-1, it wasn't.
1: But three upset wins. You know what I mean? Like where they are. And then to jump out like this, like the other two, you had fourth quarter wins.
0: Yes.
1: Now you're playing from ahead.
0: Great.
1: You play good football.
0: You beat me to it.
1: The whole way. This isn't about a second half.
0: It wasn't just the defense beat up old man Rodgers where they can just, you know, where it's like, oh, yeah, they just took full advantage of Aaron Rodgers being old.
1: No.
0: And that, No, their offense has moved really
1: against
0: well.
1: Against Pittsburgh's defense.
0: Against their defense. He hasn't turned the ball over. They look good. So we'll see second half coming up in a little bit. But tomorrow, Funky Flashback Friday, we'll be here locked and loaded, ready to give you what you're used to. Make sure you check out the podcast if you miss any of it. All you got to do is search the iCouple, and you'll see it there. We'll be right back. We out. 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
19: It's been all Browns in the first half against the Steelers.
20: Quinshon motions out. They go empty. Steelers jump. There's a flag. Free play throw. End zone. Caught touchdown. Harold Bannon, everybody.
19: You heard it on the Browns Radio Network. At the half, they lead the Steelers 21-10. Deshaun Watson is 14 of 17 for 181 yards and that touchdown. Jaleel McLaughlin had a rushing touchdown, as did Quinshon Judkins for the Browns. When it comes to Pittsburgh, Aaron Rodgers is 12 of 21 for 138 yards, one touchdown and one interception. It's win or go home in the NL wildcard race between the Braves and the Phillies. This is game three. Right now, it's all Braves. They're shutting out the Phillies 5-0. It's the top of the sixth inning. Win or go home in the WNBA between the Aces and the Fever. Late in the second quarter, Las Vegas is up 48-42. I'm Monty Bolaños.
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27: 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The crown is yours. Well, if you like football, tonight's your night. We have a huge developing story with the Browns winning large at halftime. If you like baseball, we have a large developing story with the Phillies looking like they could be going home. If you want basketball drama, Fever and the Aces. This may be the best of all the games so far, dripping with drama.
28: Oh, yeah.
27: And double technical fouls involving Caitlin Clark. Like this. People don't understand. I don't think the average sports understands how much interest there is in this game tonight. Coming off the Asia Wilson, sure. Don't point at me, Caitlin Clark, how much they all hate each other. Right. And honestly, that's what's missing a lot in the NBA is that, okay, I'd like to see a little bit more than just, yeah, okay, wait till the finals and the Knicks and the Spurs and they hate each other. No, you could tell how much they hate each other. Most of the league hates the Fever. They all want to kill the Fever, and the Fever hate the Aces, and Asia Wilson hates what's going on. And Caitlin, like, this is just so much fun. This game tonight is so much fun.
28: Well, when you got Asia Wilson, who's just been dominant for the better part of 7 years at this point.
27: Yeah.
28: Five MVPs, all this stuff.
27: Just don't point at her.
28: But nobody cares.
27: Don't point at her.
28: Like, on the grand scale. But put her up against the Fever.
27: Yeah.
28: Or have an incident like you had the other night with pointing.
27: Yep. And Caitlin Clark releasing her shoe today. Right?
28: What did you think of that blue?
27: Biggest shoe release in Nike's history? Like, wow.
28: I like that they did a watch party the other day at some outpost place where it was on the signage in very small letters. First access to the Caitlin Clark.
27: Yeah. Yeah.
28: So anybody that showed up thinking, hey, this is a cool thing, we'll go. It's like, wait, I also get to buy the sneakers?
27: Yeah,
28: awesome.
27: Yeah.
29: Hey, do you guys know what day it is?
27: Mike, what day is it, Mike?
29: It's Thursday.
27: Mike, what day is it, Mike? What day is it, Mike?
28: It is the Browns and the Steelers.
27: Mike, what day is it, Mike? Mike, hump day! Mike.
28: You think Mike Tomlin wishes he would have just taken the same approach with his Minecraft building as he did with that commercial? I got no comment. But no, this is fun theater, right? A lot of angst, a lot of anger in the NBA. Everybody loves each other because they've all played with each other, too. They're all friends.
0: So just before halftime, the Aces have a 4-point lead over the Fever. Meanwhile, at halftime, it is the Browns with a 21-10 lead over the Steelers. Deshaun Watson in the first half, 14 out of 17, 181 yards and a touchdown. This has been a really good performance from him. The third so far, 10 quarters of pretty good quarterbacking. Let's not go crazy and say all of a sudden this guy has to turn into Josh Allen, but he has been pretty good. He's done enough to keep his job coming off a really bad week one. So this is where the Browns sit right now, and Browns fans are cheering. Like this, I'll be honest. It's hard to talk about Deshaun Watson. It's hard because of the incredible history with the massage situation and all of the women. It's really hard to talk about him. And for the most part of the last 4 years, we haven't had to because he's been bad and he's been injured. Mm-hmm. But now here he is now finally playing well, and they're playing on Thursday night. So we have no choice but to talk about Deshaun Watson. It's hard. It's like, you know, I feel there's certain athletes when stuff happens, like, man, it's really hard to talk about them because how can you make them separate from what went on before? They're still playing in the NFL. There's still a story, right? Like, I mean, it's really, really difficult. It's a hard thing, man. I mean, even the Browns fans have been really reluctant to embrace him again, and now they're only cheering because they're winning, right?
28: Well, but that's
0: cheering
28: sick.
0: The name on the front of the jersey is always more important than the name on the back.
28: Yeah, you always could forget or at least push away some of the initial feelings and, like, contrition and all of that, second chances, redemption, rehabilitation, all of those things come into play. And for Deshaun Watson, he's not been good in their 19 games. So a lot of what came into the year was more about the player he's been these last couple of years. Not that all those allegations ever go away, but those are long in the rearview mirror of his career. And it's really just a, can we trust him to stay healthy? And even if we did, he was terrible.
0: Yeah.
28: Right. This wasn't he was mediocre and it's like, all right, we want to move on. This was he was bad coming into this year where you thought Shedeur Sanders could supplant him. And right now they're living on yak, scheming things up. Give Todd Monken all the credit in the world for what they've schemed. And tonight he's taken advantage of some mishaps in the secondary. No Joey Porter Jr. Out there, of course. Yeah. So all of a sudden,
0: what do you say today? I'm a Cowboy now. I want to play Sunday. Oh, all right.
28: So right now it's Asante Samuel Jr. Yeah. Who's the brunt of all the jokes because he's getting torched by some of this.
0: I'm a Cowboy, baby. bah, with a bah, da, bang, da, bang. I'm a Cowboy now. I'm a Cowboy. Song. I'm not a Pittsburgh Steeler. So again, halftime 21-10. Again, Watson is hard to talk about. What's a little bit easier to talk about are the Steelers, because make no mistake, the Steelers stink, right? I told you about the Steelers. If you're looking at a year where are they finally going to finish under 500, this looks like that year, right? You already saw Aaron Rodgers mic'd up in the first half screaming at Mike McCarthy to get the play call in, right? A moment that's gone viral. You just happen to hear over the broadcast mic while Al Michaels is talking, Aaron Rodgers, come on, get the blank and play in. Get it in. And he just, blah, oh, blank, blank, blank. And they cut to McCarthy, who looks like he says, what a blank and blank. So I'm like, whoa, okay then. But this is a Steelers team. They're not very good, right? The Browns aren't good. Yes, they are 2-1, which, hey, but you win the games on the schedule. Have they shown that, hey, we're a 2-1 team at the top of the league, like a team like the Bills are? Or no, not quite yet. But they are playing and they're winning, but the Steelers are just not a good football team. Like, we've talked about them, that they struggle to throw the football. They struggle to throw it deep. They can't really run the football very well, though tonight they're running pretty well and they're coming off a game where they ran the ball well. But overall, this is an offense that you can really keep in check. And this is a Browns defense that, you know, hey, we said goodbye to the best defensive player in the NFL last year. And yeah, that's a tough thing. It's not like we went out and replaced him. It's not like we went, oh, we got another guy. No, then this is what's going on right now. And you can see that it's still really awkward, and Rodgers is just not as dynamic as he used to be, and that's the problem. It's like watching Rodgers is like watching Roethlisberger at the end, where, hey, okay, he's getting rid of the football on his back foot all the time, and everything is 3 yards past the line of scrimmage, and can somebody make a play and get downfield? Like that, you see Rodgers is bailing on plays even more often than he did when he came back with the Jets in his first year with the Steelers. Like, it's a tough watch. The Steelers are a tough watch. And if this is any year where they can finally break that streak of, you know, 20 some odd years of being over 500, which, boy, I'd like that. This is the year that can happen.
28: Yeah. I mean, you look at, you're going to be playing a lot of games in the margin, both these squads. I mean, Cleveland's roster, I've always thought, was fairly well constructed. You just didn't have the trigger man. Well, maybe Watson can be that guy, especially when you bring in Concepcion and Boston to help stretch the defense. And they're both very good after the catch, right? Very elusive. And kind of shifty in the secondary. But when we look at Rodgers, like, he's taking snaps under center. Look how long it takes him to get back from under center on a pass play. Mm-hmm. And he can't move laterally.
0: No, that's done.
28: So if you have any kind of push up front, it blows the play up immediately. Like, you had the one big play to Roman Wilson at the end of the half. They end up getting the field goal out of it after he runs like 35 yards down the 30-yard line or whatever that was. Not quite sure what that route was. It was kind of interesting. But for Aaron Rodgers, there's just not that pocket, that presence. I don't know why they're not running out of shotgun. I know you want to set up play action, but your run game's been inefficient. Jaylen Warren has his spots, but it doesn't matter if your quarterback isn't going to be able to get back out from under center to take the requisite drop to make a throw.
0: Yeah, he just came off the field after a 3-and-out by Pittsburgh, and he is complaining and talking very animatedly. He's had horrible body language the entire game. Like, he's been, like, he's normally a guy that, yeah, he's chappy from the beginning, but you still see plays during the game where you know he's having fun, you know he's enjoying it. I didn't see any joy out of him.
28: Like, I think the joy got knocked out of him.
0: I'm not supposed to get hit. I'm Aaron Rodgers. I don't get hit. I'm the quarterback. It's like Keanu Reeves and John Favreau in Replacements. Red jersey. Right. Red jersey. You don't hit guy in red jersey. Will you get me the football? I'll get you the football. I'll get you the football.
28: That guy created the Marvel Cinematic Universe, I'll have you know.
0: So this is where we sit right now. 21-10, again, 3-and-out for the Steelers. Browns on the field for the first time in the second half, a 21-10 lead. We could be talking about the Browns being 3-and-1 after tonight. And again, it will be tough to talk about because we will have to talk about Deshaun Watson. And he's a guy I would just rather not talk about, to be quite honest. I'd rather just not talk about him, but we have no choice tonight because here they are. They're playing. It's football. Everybody's watching. This is the time. This is the first time where Deshaun Watson has really taken center stage in the NFL, probably in 4 years, right? I mean, it's been that long. Like, when he signed it, and you go through the legal situation and his suspension and coming back, and there was attention, but it's 1 o'clock on a Sunday attention. And by the time you get to Monday, well, there's other stories going on and he's bad, but now here they are in the window. Like, I don't know the last time Watson played in a game that was a primetime game on Sunday, Monday, or Thursday. I don't know that he has with the Browns.
28: Yeah, I don't know. There might be a Thursday game in there, but again, Browns.
0: Yeah.
28: So how much attention are they getting coming out of, except for our red zone radio here on a Sunday as the game's going on? Yeah. By the time we come in on a Monday night, we're not talking about him. It might be a fantasy guy that we talk about in the Flex podcast, or you and I talking about waivers of desperation mode. But other than that, there's not a lot of Browns football being talked.
0: Meanwhile, going to the seventh inning, Bryce Harper with a double brings in a run for the Phillies.
28: Hey!
0: That's the good news for Bryce Harper and the Phillies.
28: Good for him.
0: The bad news is it is a 5-1 Braves lead. The Phillies knowing, hey, we're going out with our best. Zach Wheeler
27: now in relief for the Phillies, and likely he's going to go. How does your arm feel? Well, I'm not feeling great. Go back out there. All right, that's what you're going to do. You're going to go back out there.
28: Well, so, after Nola doesn't get out of the second, it's all hands on deck, baby.
27: Yeah. So we got big stuff we're following here. Three huge games tonight in basketball, the NFL, Major League Baseball. This is like dealer's choice night. We got something for everybody tonight. Something for everybody.
28: No, absolutely.
27: So we'll keep you updated on these games. Again, Fever and the Aces at halftime. Something big out of the Braves and the Phillies. And oh, boy, did we have controversy following the Yankees-Red Sox. We'll get into that coming up next right here. Jason and Mike, you are listening to Fox Sports Radio.
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5: Fox Sports Radio, the Jason Smith Show with my best friend, Mike Harmon. Yeah, there is no time like October. The NLDS is here streaming live on Fox One. Both NLDS series can be seen on Fox One. Phillies or Braves at the Dodgers, Padres at the Brewers. Every hit could be the one that changes everything. Stream the MLB postseason live on Fox One. And speaking of the Braves and the Phillies, again, dealer's choice night. You like the NFL, you like baseball, you like basketball. We got something for you. Middle of the seventh, the Braves are 6 outs away from that date in the NLDS. They lead the Phillies 5-1. They pounced on Aaron Nola early in this game, a big 3-run homer by Harris in the first inning. Then in the fourth inning, another home run by Ozzie Albies. And now Zach Wheeler is in. Steve Carlton is warming up in the bullpen. It's going to get really difficult for the Phillies before. But like, to go back just to talk about this for a second, like Aaron Nola is one of the big aces in Major League Baseball, right? And I don't want to be that guy, but sometimes I like
6: being that guy.
5: Aaron Nola is one of the guys that had to ramp up really early for the World Baseball Classic this year, and he has not had a big year, and players who've not had big years have spoken about what it's like to try to ramp up and be ready to go. And here's Nola, who, look, tried to come back on 2 days rest last Saturday, and he got blown out. Now here he is again trying to pitch a week later, and they're in a 5-0 hole in the fourth inning. Like, you think about the World Baseball Classic and how much, the World Baseball Classic. This is why I always go, I don't want any of my guys in the World Baseball Classic.
6: Because I want to watch it, but I don't want my guys in it.
5: If it can be everybody from all the other teams and not my team, great. I don't have to worry about my guy going, right? I had to worry Nolan McClain going to the WBC, and his year was terrific, but he needed to get going because he started slow because these guys got to go so fast for the World Baseball Classic, right? But Aaron Nola is one of those guys that stands up and you go, okay, so who can I talk about being a rough year with the WBC and having to get going so early instead of ramping up in spring training? And yes, they try to limit how you throw. They try to limit the number of innings you throw, but it doesn't matter. The adrenaline takes over. You're there for your country or Italy or whoever you're playing for. And you got espresso machines in the dugout. You're ramping up, man, whether you want to or not. And you wind up going so hard in March. And look at all the guys that we have seen this year, especially starting pitchers. Paul Skeens has talked about it. Hey, WBC, I think that's why my velocity's down this year, right? He's too great a pitcher to think that, okay, just something happened. He's no longer any good. But when they rested him and he got that bulk rest towards the end of the year, which you're welcome, we said we should do that, his velocity came back a little bit. But this is what he's going to need is a nice long

0: winter break and getting back to it next year. I don't know if he'll want to pitch in the WBC again. I don't know that I would, but you have seen guys, especially pitchers, because for the position players, it's more about injury. It's more about, hey, you're going too early in the World Baseball Classic, hamstring, calf, something, and that's an injury that dogs you most of the year. So the position players, unless you're Edwin Diaz and you're celebrating, you worry more about the injury. The pitchers, you worry more about, okay, they pitched, but now what's the cost, right? Like the Thanos, you won the World Baseball, you made it to the finals of the World Baseball Classic, and what did it cost? It cost everything. You don't know about the pitchers until the season goes on, and Nola's one of those guys.
1: We're talking about a guy who last year missed a lot of time as it was, right? He had an ankle injury and then a rib stress fracture, so he wasn't 100 even last year, limited to 17 starts, and then you ramp up. And he has the most innings pitched in the World Baseball Classic with 9. Again, getting yourself ready, getting yourself amped up, working on short rest, all of that. And then he goes to, let's give the specificity, 4.67, 1.35 whip, 7-12 record.
0: Not great, Bob.
1: No.
0: Not great.
1: Imminently hittable, and just not the same guy, and can't get out of the second today. And the offense has just been absolutely stymied throughout. So the convergence of everything for Donnie Baseball.
0: Yeah, you know, and that's the fun part about the first round of the playoffs being best of three. Like I know that a lot of fans don't like it because you play 162 games. It's really hard to all of a sudden get your, because you're getting in as a wild card. You can't move your rotation how you want to. It's a huge advantage for the home team in this round. It's very difficult because your season can end so fast, but I kind of like that. It's that flash of an end of a season. Hey, you 162 games, rest a day. Now you got two more. Right, I don't mind that the first round is like this because you're not talking about the best team saying, hey, you want to move on, you'll win these couple of games and you'll move on. Then you go play the teams that have the buys in the first round of the playoffs. For the most part, Major League Baseball has done a really good job since they've moved the playoffs to this format with this first round being best of three. You get so much drama early, every game, win one game, suddenly, whoa, we're on the cusp of moving on in the playoffs and teams are selling out. Like while you see Zach Wheeler pitching tonight in the sixth inning for the Phillies, coming in relief. So I think they do it all great. The only thing I would say is that, I think you kind of have to make it so when you come out of the first round, we've talked about this the last couple of nights. We're in the American League. The best three teams are on one side of the bracket, the bottom three teams on the other side. You kind of have to make it where, hey, the two teams coming out of a bye, you have to reseed. So where the worst team coming out in the regular season, you draw the best team coming in. Like that's the only thing I could say. Cause outside of that, like this is a week where MLB owns it, right? You have four games right away on Tuesday night and it's all day wall to wall and it's drama and it really cuts into the NFL. Like it's a great, great week. Everything else has worked. This is the only thing I would say. Yeah, maybe they could do that a little bit better.
1: Well, but in this case, it's only because they all happen to be from the AL East, which means the Orioles and Blue Jays need to show more resistance.
0: Yeah. No, that's true. Yeah.
1: Otherwise, we could shuffle them up if this is that big a problem.
0: You want Pete Alonso?
1: We could change up
0: Pete
1: Alonso
0: done more? He should have 60 home runs this year. How about you knocking 140 runs, Pete? Just, if you really hate the Mets, Pete, could have knocked in more runs, Pete.
1: Just saying, we had the unfortunate circumstance that in this particular year, the three best teams all came out of the AL East.
0: Right.
1: But if that's going to be consistent, then we got to break them up.
0: No, I think
1: you got to relegate the Red Sox and you lose, you go to the Central.
0: Every year. And then you keep going all the way out to the West.
1: No. We're going to give you the advantage. You get to go to the West, where we pick the Mariners every year, and then they make the guy announce his own damn firing.
0: Yes, you losing this, you're going to the losers table, right? You're all the way down in the losers table.
1: That's it.
0: You don't get relegated. No, you go to the losers table.
1: Right, there's a great movie about going to a wedding. Where are we at? We're at table 19. And it's a mishmash of people who've never met each other but know the bride or groom a little bit and get invited to the wedding. And then they have to sit and deal with each other. Same thing here. You're now relegated. You got to go hang out with them.
0: You are relegated. You're relegated.
1: You get to go play the Angels a
0: bunch.
1: Wait,
0: I don't just go one. I don't go where the Cleveland. Wait, no. You go all the way to the Astros and the Angels. Oh, wow. Okay.
1: All the way to the other side. You wanted the advantage of your bye. There it is.
0: That was Crash Davis, right? Like, hey, how does my AAA contract get torn up? And I go all the way down here to A-ball. Well, that's how it goes. You got relegated, man. That's how it happens for you.
1: It's a tough business, man. Yeah.
0: So that's where we are in Major League Baseball with the games going on tonight. Again, still 21-10, Browns with the lead over the Steelers. But this drama out of the Yankees-Red Sox last night is just absolutely delicious. It's like a big piece of, like, bumpy cake. Like, it's chocolate cake with that. You get the bumpy in the top because they oh, yeah, bumpy cake is
1: bumpy
0: where
1: bumpy cake?
0: Bumpy cake? Bumpy cake.
1: Never heard of that.
0: It's chocolate cake.
1: Because when I think of the word bump, cake. I either think of a pitching mound or it's I'm watching cake. A crime drama.
2: What about the thing you bumpy drive cake. Over? The bumps? You know?
0: No. Well, that's what it is. That's why they call it bumpy cake. Because it's
2: drive over your cake?
0: It's a chocolate cake. Yeah, it's very flat cake. It's very easy.
1: Or I think a bump will.
0: It's like a pancake. It's chocolate cake, and then you have chocolate frosting, but it's bumpy because under the chocolate frosting is like a custard or it's
1: cocoa. Well, I mean, again, bumpy.
0: It's vanilla frosting, and it's fantastic, and it's just bumpy, so they call it bumpy cake. Bumpy cake
1: never
0: is fantastic.
1: I've been on this earth a long time.
0: Google bumpy cake. It'll come right up. I guarantee you.
2: You can't Google that in one computer.
0: You can Google bumpy cake.
1: Bumpy cake.
0: 100% bumpy cake.
1: Well, because they call it cake. Never mind.
2: It's frowned upon. Don't do it, Mike.
0: But it's not frowned upon.
1: It was created by Sanders Confectionery of Detroit, Michigan in 1913.
0: Yeah.
1: It was known as the Sanders Devil's Food Buttercream Cake when it was first introduced.
0: Why are you reading it like Smith? Well, like you're in The Simpsons.
1: Yeah, I thought it was funnier. It's made of chocolate devil's food cake that is topped with buttercream bumps.
0: And then under it is, bumps of buttercream or frosting.
1: And then it's draped in a chocolate ganache.
2: Oh, Jason, what's your record? How many bump cakes in a day?
0: Oh, no. I think I've done a whole bumpy cake in one day once. Bumpy cakes aren't like this huge, long sheet cake. It's like an Entenmann's. Like you get it.
1: End of the aisle?
0: It's maybe like 5 inches by 5 inches.
1: Yeah, but you
0: like
1: make
0: that.
1: A giant cake and then you cut it up. So, I mean,
0: But that's generally the bumpy cake I've gotten has been that. That's where it is. So anyway, from bumpy cake.
1: It's truly a Michigan thing.
0: Today, after the Yankees defeat of the Red Sox, Sonny Gray making a lot of rounds saying, I wanted to stay in the game. I was very upset they pulled me from the game. He wasn't even close to 100 pitches. He had gotten a little bit of trouble in the fifth inning with first and third. So they take him out. Tracy takes him out of the game. Wasn't happy after the game, right? Wilson Contreras, not happy after the game. They asked him his thoughts, and he did the whole zip my mouth shut. I'm not talking about it. This is why, and you wonder why I say, boy, if I had one wish I was a Major League Baseball manager, I would wish I really knew how to run the starting pitchers in my bullpen. I would always make the right decisions because nothing gets you in trouble or fired or people or you getting on a short leash to get fired more than if you do something with your pitching and the bullpen is involved and you screw up bringing in the bullpen because the bullpen came in, they gave up runs, and they wound up losing the game, right? What are you going to do if you're Tracy, though? Hey, he's pitched really well, but it's October. There's first and third. All of a sudden, maybe the Yankees are on him a little bit, third time through the order. Sonny Gray was upset saying, I think I'm the best pitcher in baseball third time through the order, and I think my history shows that. Okay, but if you give a hit, what's it going to be? Why didn't he go to the bullpen? Now it's he went to the bullpen. He should have said, again, there's sometimes nothing a manager can do. Sometimes they make their own calls when it comes to managing the bullpen and they blow it, and we talk about it. But sometimes it's no matter what decision you make, if it doesn't work out, it's your fault. And you're not the guy throwing the ball. You know what? Because this is how it goes. Sonny Gray stays in. He gives up a 3-run homer. Oh, why did we go to the bullpen?
1: Right.
0: If it works, it's the right decision. If it doesn't work, it's the wrong decision. Now, I think that's pretty elementary, but it's not something that is rooted in here's scientific evidence or here's, Major League Baseball. This is what works. This is the rule that managers go by. It's a gut feel at this point. Does Sonny Gray have enough? Yeah, and if this is a mid-June game and it's Yankees-Red Sox and first place is on the line, I'll leave him in there in the fifth inning. It's at 70 pitches. I can do that, but we're four innings away from being eliminated. We're losing. They have first and third. Can I really stick with him? I got to go to the bullpen. Oh, by the way, Boston had the best bullpen in the majors this year. Best bullpen in the majors.
1: Until these two games.
0: Best bullpen.
1: Yeah,
0: sometimes
1: blowed up.
0: You just lose, and that's really the thing about the Red Sox. That's why I say, hey, if I was a manager, if you could give me one baseball wish, I want to be able to run the pitching staff and make the right decisions because everything else I can deal with. right? The lineups, who's coming in, you know, player development. I can deal with that as a manager. But the whole bullpen thing is just no matter what you do, you're going to get criticized, even if it's the right call at the time. So that's why, hey, you look at today and go, look at all the drama that the Red Sox have. Tracy comes in and look what goes on. They have a great, it's up and down year, but they're in the playoffs. They get in. They have a pretty good team. The future looks really good for them. But now suddenly, the players don't trust management in the front office.
1: Well, Anthony gets hurt. You've got an underperforming squad. Your bullpen that you counted on got blown up back-to-back nights. And here's the thing. Because of the tremendous run and turnaround that you had to get to this point, to get to the playoffs, you already extended Tracy 3 years. And the guys in that locker room after that are looking around going, this is our guy now. Like, they believed in him. But if I'm the organization, am I giving him the 3-year deal before we finish the job? No, you didn't need to see what he can do when the pressure really mounts. Yeah. It's one thing if your team is so desperately lost and you get some juice. Is that all on you? Maybe they didn't like the last guy. It wasn't because suddenly you were, you know, dealing from a new deck and suddenly you're throwing a blackjack all the time.
0: Yeah, I mean, look,
1: it worked, now you gave him the extension, and now you got a clubhouse that he's got to reconcile things with.
0: And I get that it's the Yankees, it's your rival, and you were built to beat them, and you got boat raced. Nothing was good for you in this. Both games were starting out well. Yankees get a little bit of advantage and they pull away. It's like a college football game where the number one team in the country is playing a team that, you know, is a power five team, but is a middle of the road power five team where, hey, first quarter, it's 14-7. Halftime, it's 28-14. I'll go to the fourth quarter. It's 42-17.
1: Yeah, yeah, okay. Take a picture. That's kind of what it was. In front of the sign. If you're one of the visiting fans,
0: I get that. But that you look at today, and this is why there's nothing bigger in sports, in the playoffs, then making sure you run your bullpen the best way. Nothing's going to get you fired, questions about the team, and all kinds of controversy more than that. And that's what this is all born of. Because, you know, they say, oh, of course Sonny Gray should have stayed in. Well, okay. Again, October, best bullpen in baseball. It's not like the Phillies. I'm going to my bullpen. It's terrible. It's like I'm going, hey, anybody can come in. You're going to the best bullpen in the major leagues.
1: I just love the fact that the guy spoke his mind.
0: Mm.
1: Man. I thought I should have stayed in, right? Like Blake Snell all those years ago. Hey, why did I get taken out?
0: Exit out by DeFresca. Exit Swollen Dubs is the reason why I said I'd love to be able to just know how to run a bullpen. Time now to find out what's trending in the wide world of sports from Monsi Bolaños, who is enjoying her 3 television experience of all the big games she has wagers on tonight.
3: It's a wild night. Let's hope I come away with millions. The Phillies are down right now to the Braves, guys, in Atlanta. It's 6-1. It's an elimination game here, but they just got a run in. Derek Hill, pinch hitter, started the 8th inning with a triple. Ronald Acuna just read it wrong.
0: How did he not catch that?
3: I don't know.
1: He looked like Bryce Harper.
3: I think he thought it was maybe going to be out. And then it wasn't because he should have caught it.
0: I think he thought the ball was going to be in a different place than it was.
3: And then he realized, oh, it's still here on this side of the fence.
1: He got Harry Carey. I mean, long fly ball, deep right field. The edge of the outfield.
0: He jumped in the air and he didn't have to.
3: He did not have
0: All
3: to.
0: All he did was stand in the middle of the warning track.
3: And just move a little bit towards the right. And then he probably would have got it. So Phillies do get a run in thanks to that. A sack fly. I think Trey Turner just hit the sack fly. But they're still down. It is 6-2, top of the 8th inning in Atlanta. Whoever wins this will advance to the NLDS, where they're going to face the Dodgers on Saturday at 4 p.m. Eastern Time, 1 Pacific, when it's supposed to be like 100 degrees.
0: Ooh. It'll be hot.
3: It's going to be warm.
0: It's going to be warm.
3: Yeah.
0: They'll all be wearing the old White Sox 70s shorts.
1: Yeah. Go back.
0: Those were great.
3: Yeah. We've also got football going on, guys. And TJ Watt, with a forced fumble on Deshaun Watson, gave the Steelers the ball back, but I don't think they've got anything out of it. The Browns are still up 21-10. No one has scored in this third quarter, and there's a minute to go. Deshaun Watson, aside from that fumble where he lost it, He's 17 of 22, 197 yards and a touchdown. Aaron Rodgers, 13 of 26, 145 yards, one touchdown and one interception. Other news out of the NFL, Eagles are likely to be without wide receiver DeVonta Smith for week four against the Rams because of his hamstring injury. And the Rams are expected to have wide receiver Puka Nacua back. Commanders quarterback Jaden Daniels was limited in practice for a second straight day with his elbow injury, but he did tell the media that he's day-to-day and that he could start against the Colts on Sunday in London. Texans wide receiver Nico Collins was limited in practice. He's trying to return from his hamstring injury. New Cowboys quarterback Joey Porter Jr. practiced today with his new team and has a chance to face the Texans on Sunday. We'll go to the WNBA. This is also an elimination game between the Aces and the Fever. Asia Wilson, three fouls in the first half. They even tried to challenge that third one. They lost the challenge. So right now, Las Vegas has no more challenges for this game, but they are up 64 to 55 with 5 minutes to go in the third quarter. Asia Wilson, 29 points. She is 10 of 13 from the field, 2 of 3 from beyond the arc. She also has 5 rebounds. Caitlin Clark started hot but has calmed down. She's got 13 points. She is 3 of 8 from beyond the arc. She also has 4 assists and 3 turnovers. Again, 5 minutes to go. The winner of this heads to the semifinals, and they're going to play either the winner of the Valkyries or the Wings. They have a game 3 tomorrow, Friday. And lastly, guys, news out of the NBA. NBA All-Star Center Jalen Duren has agreed to a 5-year $200 million fully guaranteed contract to return to the Detroit Pistons.
0: Woo!
1: Wow.
3: Back to you guys.
0: Kelvin Washington walked out here, you know, big yeah. Pistons fan. He's like, we're coming up on the time.
3: Yeah.
0: I can't give him that money. I can't give him $200 million. I can't give him $200 million. Well,
3: they gave him.
0: Right.
1: Well, there was a big...
0: Right now, Kelvin, slow down. I know you're listening. Slow down. Slow down. Slow down. Slow down.
1: Well, there's a big thing where they were fighting about his weight was yeah. one of the things.
3: They took it out, though.
1: Background.
3: They yeah. took the clause yeah, yeah. out.
1: See, there you go.
3: I would have been mad, too, if you wanted me to weigh in weekly.
0: A guy who cost them
1: for $200 million
0: in the playoffs as much
3: pounds.
0: As he did last year. Hey, here's $200 million.
1: Oh, okay, great.
0: Knicks, yo. Knicks.
1: How do
0: Knicks,
1: I do that?
0: Yes. And I got your Mean Girls reference right there.
3: Oh, thank you.
0: It's almost Mean Girls Day.
3: Almost, yes.
0: October 4th is Mean Girls Day.
3: October 3rd.
2: Every day is Mean Girls Day.
0: October 4th.
3: October 3rd.
0: I asked him what today was.
3: It's October 3rd.
0: It's October 3rd.
3: Is it October 4th? Now you're confusing me.
0: It's either 3rd or the 4th. Third or the fourth?
3: I think it's October 3rd.
0: Okay.
3: I don't know. I'm going to find out.
0: Okay. All right.
3: Mean Girls Day.
1: It's October 3rd.
0: Exit. How about a Fresca? Exit Swollen Dome. Jason Smith, Regina George live from the Fox Sports Radio studios. Those Caltine bars, man. I'll tell you, it's a water weight. You lose it all at once. Coming up next, we have three big stories now. We have the Steelers and the Browns and Aaron Rodgers yelling. We have the Braves and the Phillies getting down to their last licks. The Fever and the Aces. But there is a story out of football that might be more entertaining than all of them. That's next right here. Jason and Mike, Fox Sports Radio.
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7: Cloudy tonight with a chance of rain showers. Lows level off around 53. Sunshine mixed with clouds at times. Tomorrow, 62. Tomorrow night, lows level off around 41. Temperatures a bit below average Saturday and Sunday with highs from the low 60s to the mid 60s. Take a look at the extended forecast. 60 Monday, 62 Tuesday, and 66 on Wednesday. Right now, it's 63 degrees. That's your updated forecast. I'm meteorologist Paul Trombley.
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9: Instead of throwing, so hey, here comes the top of the order in the eighth inning. I can give you this inning, and he strikes out Bryce Harper with a sweeper that's about 5 feet outside of the strike zone. So far, it gets by the catcher. Bryce Harper does not run to first base.
10: Starts taking off his armor.
9: If he ran right away, he would have been down first safe and the Phillies would still be batting, but he didn't know the ball got by the catcher, didn't see it, started to run down. They throw him out at first on the throw down. So, you know, that's going to be all the love for Bryce Harper yesterday. Oh, guy can't even run down to first base. I got to get rid of him. Get rid of him. Give more money to Schwarber. We only have room for one DH on this team that can't play the field, and it's going to be Babe Schwarber.
10: This world turns on you fast. Tell you what, hero today, and tomorrow you're the GOAT, and not in a good way.
9: Fourth quarter of the NFL game, and the Browns continue to lead the Steelers 21-10. We'll have more on this coming up in a few minutes because, wow, there's one player things are just not going well for tonight. But big headline today, speaking of the Steelers, Mike Tomlin finally debuts his Minecraft city. Let us know a few weeks ago he spent the last 12 years building this one city in Minecraft. So you know he's in creative mode. Yes, because I played Minecraft so long. He said, listen, you know, my kids, I play with my kids all the time. Then they got older going to college and I still kept playing. And he had this city that he'd been building for 12 years. And we heard about this a few weeks ago. He debuted it today and it's insane. Like it's one of the, like you see the people that build Minecraft online that all they do is build Minecraft. They build these incredible cities in creative mode that look fantastic. Like Mike Tomlin is like one of those Minecraft YouTubers. Hey, let's go to the Mike Tomlin channel to see what he built on Minecraft. Outstanding.
10: Yeah, it's incredible. people, and certainly a number of folks immediately going, is this why we were always 500 and bowed out early? This is what you were doing?
9: Mike, what about our game plan? Hang on. I'm building a plaza here in my world. I need to get more iron ore. Hang on a second. I got to go. Okay, wait a minute. I got chicken jockeys coming here. Hang on a second.
10: I mean, you decompress how you're going to decompress, right? You can't study film 24/7. And this is how he did it. My older daughter watches tournaments like speed runs and whatever all the time.
9: So she's
10: tried to explain it. I've kind of shrugged.
9: Minecraft. The thing about Minecraft, and this is where I'm a Minecraft snob. Creative, I can't stand creative. Just building stuff doesn't do it, but the survival mode, we did that all the time, right? That's when chicken jockeys show up, and skeletons and creepers, and you have to build and stay alive, and you discover things, and you try to get to another world, but you have to stay alive. Like, that's fun, and that's what we played for the longest time. When they came out with Minecraft Hunger Games, I was like, oh my God, this is the greatest game in the world. And even at time when I would come home from work at night, sometimes Zoe's asleep, Pam's asleep, I'm like, I'm gonna go into that Minecraft survival world. I'm gonna go play Minecraft Hunger Games, where it's the same type of deal where you grab whatever you can right out of the gate and you go hide and you try to sneak up on other players and try to kill them. Right? Like that was the greatest. Like when Minecraft came up with that, I'm like, oh, this is the greatest game ever. But like, you know, just to build and creative, I'm like, yes, I get it. It's awesome. It's incredibly impressive. But that just does not do it for me. I'm a snob.
10: Didn't he say he had players coming in and trying to destroy?
9: Oh yeah, with TNT trying to blow stuff up. Oh yeah, 100%.
10: So you got that. Coach didn't like you anymore. But I don't know. You try to find your way. Whether it's we were looking at Lego sets. They actually have a chicken jockey Lego set.
9: That
10: might be your birthday present.
9: Oh, okay, but, all right, very good. That's cool.
10: That and a sandwich. But it's the idea of if that's what gets you into a different mode, you leave work behind, whatever other stresses. Hey, man, I don't argue with it. I sit and sort trading cards.
9: Yeah.
10: So, I mean, we
9: don't have anything. Weird.
10: Like, although I think I'm getting to where I should probably get into back into video games for the dexterity of and long-term health of my hands, because typing all day and being on a computer, you're turning into claws, man.
9: I mean, but that's the thing is, I get it, because when you're into it and you realize, well, you're playing with your kids, and there's like Saturdays where Zoe and Pam and I were just play like for like 5 or 6 hours and our hands are just like claws. But to the point where you're like, I'm going to go home. I'm going to get back into that survival city, because I was down there. I was down in the bottom, and there was I discovered the train tracks, and I'm going to go in here. And there's so much fun stuff to do there. I realized I'm a man in my 40s, and I'm coming home at night to play Minecraft.
10: Are you going to go play tonight now?
9: By myself.
10: By the way, 50 days till the 100 Hunger Games new movie release.
9: Wow. 50 days. You know, and also 109 days anniversary of the Knicks winning the title.
10: How about that? Yeah. Oh, you got 3 weeks till the new season, buddy. Yeah. So enjoy it.
9: Yeah, ready. Hot take. Not great in creative. Survival is the way to go. Chicken jockey. Coming up next, we get back into the Thursday night football game, and one superstar is really not having a fun night. Fox. We are Fox
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27: Turn to the Detroit Pistons in the NFL. The Pittsburgh Steelers got in the end zone as Aaron Rodgers connected with Darnell Washington. They went for a two-point conversion, did not get it. So Cleveland still leads Pittsburgh 21-16. They just got going in the fourth quarter. And in the WNBA game, it's game three between the Fever and the Aces. Las Vegas is up right now 77-70 with less than 7 minutes to go in the game. I'm Antio Olaños.

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3: 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Meg and I love putting this content out for you every single night. Well, we'll have more on the Thursday night football game coming up in a minute as it is getting closer in Cleveland. However, it is a final in Atlanta. Chris Sale, the final two innings for the Braves. He shuts down the Phillies. They win it 6-2. TJ, Chris Sale cutting up the Phillies in the final two innings tonight as the Braves punch their ticket to the NLDS. TJ.
0: Nicely done. Yeah. Brought it in to face Harper and then finishes the job. Did not expect him to come back out, honestly.
3: No.
0: Throw days, we were talking about it, you and I, off air a little bit. But he said, you know what, let me finish this thing off here, Skip. Three strikeouts in the four hitters that he faced.
3: So the Braves move on. They get the Dodgers. And now, hey, we've got to figure out our rotation. What we have going on is that series will start on Saturday. And this is why, when I talk about how well the baseball playoffs have adjusted, so I got to give Rob Manfred and company credit with how well they have adjusted. The only thing they need to do is they need to reseed the playoffs so the lowest seed is playing the highest seed after the first round. You don't want something happening like what's happening in the American League right now. But overall, they have made winning the division and being a top two seed so incredibly valuable. Whereas that has lost its luster a lot in the NBA. It's even lost its luster a bit in the NFL. Teams don't play to win their division and get there like they used to. Teams in the NBA go, well, do we really want to sell out to be in one seed? Do we want to go crazy? Do we want to back off the throttle a little bit and make sure our guys are healthy, right? Same thing in the NFL. We have a chance for the number one seed. Do we really want to go for it in the last 3 weeks, or is it a little too difficult? Do we really want to go crazy with that? So you still see it, but in Major League Baseball, they have shown you that, hey, you get one of the top two seeds, this is incredibly valuable for you because, number one, yes, you get rest in the NFL. Awesome, right? You get rest in the NFL. That's great. But in Major League Baseball, you don't have to play in that first round. You don't have to worry about a short series against a team that maybe, hey, they get a good pitching matchup and they can beat you. You avoid that, and you can configure your starting rotation however you want to do it. Your bullpen is fresh. It is not beleaguered. They didn't have to go a bunch of innings because that's what happens now in the playoffs is that starting pitchers, if they go five innings, that's a great outing, right? So now it's bullpen is at least four or five innings a night for most teams. You don't have to worry about that bullpen, the added tax on their arms. You're coming into a series. Everybody is fresh. I would always pick a rest over rust because that's what you want. I don't want to have to play a series where I might lose. I want to be able to line up my starting pitchers so we can be exactly where I want to, because look at a team like the Yankees, right? Hey, they seem great going into the series, but now Gerrit Cole's going to start game one. He was their third starter. Okay, now instead of, you know, when are you going to get? You're going to get Cam Schlittler once in the series, maybe twice, instead of definitively two times because he had to pitch in this series. So as great as Cam Schlittler is, he's not going to quite have the impact in this round because he's likely only going to pitch once. Depending on how it goes, you don't know how the series is going to be, but depending how the series goes, you're only going to see him once. And that's a huge advantage for the Rays, who can trot out however they want to. They can trot out Freddie Peralta as many times they want to because he fixed him, and now he can start game one. Because I told you that was going to happen. But again, I digress. This is why what Major League Baseball has done to the playoffs is so good, because they have made it so valuable for those top two seeds. They've made you want to go get them, which is why you see at the end of the year, the Brewers and the Dodgers fighting for that. Sure. The Guardians fighting for that so much. The Rays wanting to close the Yankees out because of how valuable it is. And you're seeing that tonight. Now, here's Chris Sale. Two innings on Thursday night. Okay, when are you going to see him next? I don't know. Like, this is two stressful innings for Chris Sale on Thursday night, and now you're not going to see him for game one on Saturday. When you're going to see him is up in the air, and it's a huge advantage for the Dodgers, right? That's why the Major League Baseball, I got to give them credit. I don't give Rob Manfred credit for a lot of things because he screws up a lot of things, but this definitively is something they have really gotten right and managed the right way the last few years.
0: He was pretty efficient in his 1 1/3. He only pitched 21 pitches, so you can trot him right back out there because I'm sure Chris Sale would threaten the manager if he didn't. So
3: I did forget about that.
0: There is the Sale effect.
3: That
0: he will probably just say, I want to pitch when I want to pitch. My arm's great. Let's go. I want to win.
3: Like Clayton Kershaw used to tell Dave Roberts, Dave Roberts would send somebody down. Hey, go find out how
0: he's going sitting by himself.
3: Yeah. Okay. Yeah. Okay. That's what I'm telling you. Skip. He says he's good for another inning. Okay. Great. Thanks. Appreciate that.
0: The designated guy. You're like offered as a sacrifice to Clayton Kershaw. But, no, I agree with you. I mean, unfortunately, you know, in the AL East, again, it was cannibalization. And those are your top three seeds. The Guardians go 9-1 in the final 10 games to take the division from the White Sox to set up their bye. And so, yeah, the way it sets up, and particularly for this season, unfortunately, the East, I mean, is anybody caring? You got to watch them a lot. So, you've seen most of their games all year long. So it's okay. You can wait a little bit longer. And if they lose out, so be it. But yeah, Rob Manfred, Major League Baseball, doing a great job now. Time of day and whatever else. I know Saturday's vexing a lot of folks here locally because of this heat wave that's coming in and the fact that the Padres and Brewers are the evening game.
3: Oh, yeah. Get ready. Get
0: as
3: ready
0: opposed for Padres, to Brewers. The Dodgers being in that prime window.
3: Exit out by DeFresca, exit Swollen Dome. Jason Smith, Mike Harmon live from the Fox Sports Radio Studios. We'll preview all of the NLDS rounds coming up later on in the show. But right now, how are things going for Aaron Rodgers? Well, this is how it was going for him for most of tonight.
1: Gets it to 20 to convert. Rodgers under pressure goes down back at the 46-yard line, and that's ball.
3: Al Michaels on Prime on the call. Aaron Rodgers has been sacked 5 times tonight. He's come off the field at least 5 times yelling at his teammates / coaching staff. At least 5, maybe more. I don't know, maybe I missed it, but he's just chappy running off the field every single time. I'll take the over on that, Al Michaels. I'll take the over on that. However, things have gotten closer. Rodgers with a great throw on the run for a touchdown, a ridiculously bad 2-point conversion call.
0: Yes.
3: Cleveland kicks a field goal. Again, a big night for Deshaun Watson and the Browns offense. They lead it right now 24-16, 6.5 to go in the fourth quarter. So now the Steelers need a touchdown 2-point conversion to tie this game.
0: Yeah, maybe they'll throw it actually into the end zone next time. But look, the touchdown throw to Washington, though, I mean, that was the first time we'd seen any elusiveness.
3: Yeah.
0: From Aaron Rodgers at all, right? The pocket started to collapse. He slid to the right, bought some extra time, and had just enough to get it past the diving defensive back.
3: See, I just thought he was going to run off the field. He was done getting hit. He was just going to run off the
0: running
3: field.
0: Running through the tunnel.
3: I'm done. Wait, the play is going on. What are you doing? Yeah, no, I'm done, guys. I'm finished. Like, he really, most of this game, he looked like he's ready to retire after this game. Every sack, he's slamming the football down. He's yelling at his teammates. He's yelling at the coaches on the sideline. They already had the mic'd up moment tonight where, because of the field mic, you can hear Aaron Rodgers cursing at Mike McCarthy to get a play in, and it looked like Mike McCarthy cursed right back at him. So, yeah, this is one of those games where I'm like, after the game, if Aaron Rodgers had just said, you know what, guys, I'm done. I can't do it anymore. This, you know what? I got better things to do on a Thursday night than lose to the Browns. Okay, so I'm done. Like, I would not have been surprised. But that big possession, touchdown, they have the football back now, down by 8 with 6.5 to go. Rodgers trying to turn this game around a little bit. Again, that was a great play. That's the best Aaron Rodgers play that I have seen maybe all season, because he's able to keep the throw alive, running to his right and then turning back and throwing to his left, and being really accurate between a couple of defenders. I mean, that was that's an Aaron Rodgers in his prime kind of play.
0: Yeah, that possession was mighty impressive. He also had a 43-yard completion to DK Metcalf to set things up. Now, they got the ball off an interception, which was an amazing play, because you see the Jack Sawyer flying at Deshaun Watson. Does he get the ball? Does he not? Downfield, you got guys pulling the receiver, and they have an interception that looks like it's going to be a 40-yard pass interference call. But upon further review, I mean, McCarthy and company immediately throw the red flag. They get it overturned, then the interception, and then they go off to that big drive. Otherwise, you would have been set up first and 10 from just outside the 20 for the Browns, potentially putting the game on ice. Instead, Pittsburgh comes back with a big drive.
3: Yeah, and a lot of the thing is watching him throw, and this is something that we talked about with Tom Brady a lot at the end of his career. Like, no quarterbacks like to get hit, but Brady, you always knew when he was being bothered because he would throw the ball early and low. Yeah. That was always what Brady would do, right? And anytime I watched him throw the ball early and low, I knew he was bothered by the pass rush and he was not comfortable. And it was a game that was going to be a struggle for the Patriots. And I'm kind of seeing Rodgers do that a lot tonight. A lot of his throws, especially, and even going back the first couple of weeks, a lot of his throws now, when he feels that pressure, whether it's phantom pressure, whether it's really there, a lot of them are low. And you'll see, I'm sure they'll put together some kind of greatest hits tonight of incomplete passes where everything is low and a receiver is reaching down to the bottom. He just threw an incomplete pass on 3rd and 5 where he was rushed a little bit and he just threw the ball basically into the ground and receiver had no chance to get it. Like, this is what happens to quarterbacks when they get older. And it's like, I really don't want to get hit. I'm not going to stand in there. And you see him throwing off his back foot, giving up on plays early. Like, that's what it's self-preservation for Rodgers. Sure. And he's gotten hit a lot tonight. So I can tell he's not comfortable, just like Brady wasn't comfortable when they were doing that to him.
0: Yeah, I haven't seen an official hit total. I mean, you talked about 5 sacks. What are we thinking, 15?
3: Oh, 18? He's been hit a lot. Yeah.
0: I mean, because he's not even getting back into his drop.
3: No.
0: And the pass rush is coming.
3: And there's been at least 3 plays where his chin strap has come off of his chin when he gets hit. Like, that's when you know all the big gifs of him where the chin strap is up. Like, there's been at least 3 times he's gotten hit where his chin strap has moved and his helmet is all over. That doesn't happen to anybody else, but it happens to Aaron Rodgers.
0: Somehow it's to him.
3: That's
0: that beard, he needs to put some stickum in it.
3: Yeah. That's So the Steelers can't do anything. So they wind up punting. The Browns have the football, 1st down from their own 2-yard line. Again, 5.5 to go in the 4th quarter. Meanwhile, high drama that just occurred. 3.5 minutes left to go. Fever and the Aces. The Fever were down by 10. They cut the lead to 5. Caitlin Clark goes up for a rebound and gets an elbow from Lloyd in her face. Immediately comes down in a lot of pain. I don't know if there was blood drawn, but she has been taken to the locker room. So now they might have to navigate the final 3.5 minutes without Caitlin Clark. Now, before you ask, this was not an elbow on purpose. This was not, I know exactly where Caitlin Clark is. I'm coming down with an elbow that's going to hit. You can watch the replays. This was just going up for the ball, coming down for it. Caitlin Clark getting an elbow in the mouth. She's walking off the court and she does the whole look at it replay for a flagrant foul. But you can see, we're telling you right now, this was just an average. Lloyd comes down and her elbow just happens to catch
0: flails. Yeah.
3: Yeah. Just happens to catch Caitlin Clark, who is also jumping for the ball.
0: It's the first time I've ever seen Stephanie White really agitated and animated in support of Caitlin Clark, though.
3: Yeah.
0: That was a big moment.
3: Yeah. And now it's her Willis Reed moment because she is coming back on the court and Stephanie White, this is like Rocky. Like, Stephanie White grabs her face, looks at her, says, "Get back out there." Caitlin Clark runs over to the ref to show that I have no blood on my face, and she shows the inside of her mouth, which is filled with blood.
0: And they're sending her off.
3: It's filled with blood, yeah. And now they're sending her back off again because she can't control the blood staying out of her mouth. So now you can see her come out. Oh my goodness. You can see all the blood. Yeah. She's got a huge cut inside her mouth somewhere. She's pointing to the ref going, "See, it's inside here." The referee is saying, "All right, all right." but you can see blood leaking out on the outside. I don't know how the officials did what they did. They made her go off the court, but it looks like they made her, whatever they made her do, she's allowed to come back on the court.
0: Chew on
3: now
0: some gauze for a couple seconds.
3: Yeah, just put that gauze in there and you'll be fine. So they let her, made her go back off the court. Taken care of now. Caitlin Clark back on the floor. She missed about 30 seconds worth of action. Again, 3 minutes left to go. It is a 5-point lead by the Aces. I mean it when I say all the drama tonight, it's most of it's coming from this game.
0: No, a lot of extra. Woo! Aaron Rodgers getting bludgeoned. Caitlin Clark got bludgeoned on that play. We got ourselves a game.
3: I love the WNBA. A 3-pointer has just cut the lead to 82-80. We have high drama coming down to the wire. Brown, Steelers, Fever, Aces, keep it here. Happy Thursday. 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
5: 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End zone caught. Touchdown. 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
1: Oh, rip that knob off.
0: All right, now we'll get to the NFL in a second, but right now there is just under a minute to go in regulation. The Aces lead the Fever 86-82. Caitlin Clark comes back on the court after a bloody mouth on a rebound. She is playing on the inbounds. It was looked like an easy layup. Caitlin Clark with a great pass. It is fumbled out of bounds. And so instead of an easy layup in a 2-point game, the Aces get the basketball. And you know, the funny thing is, I was talking about this with Monsi before the show tonight, is that I'm really starting to believe that so many players, like Caitlin Clark's basketball IQ is so good. So many times, like, we talk about players who miss shots and easy shots. And look, and I'm one to tell you that, look, the WNBA players

0: miss layups way more than they should, right?
1: A lot of layups. Trying to figure out the scientific explanation, but yes.
0: The uncontested layups are missed in a big way, way more than they should be. But, you know, you say, okay, well, if this pass from Caitlin Clark, if they were able to convert, this is going to be, you know, this would be an easy, you know, she'd have way more assists. But sometimes I look and I go, man, if people were more ready for her passes, like she'd be able to, because this is a pass that this should be an easy layup, and instead it's fumbled out of bounds, and the Aces get a huge call going their way.
1: That was embarrassing.
0: Asia Wilson dribbling the ball up the floor just trips and falls, and they call a foul on the Fever. After a couple of free throws, now it's a 6-point game with 40 seconds left. This was Asia Wilson just tripping and falling.
1: We've talked
0: about this the last couple of nights. She's getting the Wemby NBA Finals calls. Like, this is, I mean, really, we talk about officiating in different sports and how bad it can be, and sometimes you go a little bit over the top. There is no officiating that is worse than WNBA. There's absolutely no officiating
1: inconsistent.
0: Worse than the W,
1: you
0: without a doubt.
1: Bludgeon each other
0: without
1: in the low post for half the game, and then the second half, anything related, even resembling contact, becomes a foul. In this case, she stumbled over her own feet.
0: She fell over her own feet, and the Fever get called for a foul, and you just say, what can you do? When the reigning MVP was mad that people are pointing at her, just trips and falls. Nope, that's going to be a foul on the Fever. Like, those are some huge things. A big reversal of fortune there in the last few seconds. Again, that pass from Caitlin Clark, that should have been an easy two to cut the lead to two. Instead, now it's a 5-point game with 40 seconds left. We'll keep you updated on that. Monty Bolaños will have more on this with What's Trending. Meanwhile, just under 2 minutes left to go in the fourth quarter. The Browns had the ball deep in their own end. They could not convert. They punt. The Steelers take over. And in just a couple of plays, Aaron Rodgers has the Steelers in the red zone. A couple of big throws to DK Metcalf. Metcalf makes an incredible catch on a back shoulder fade. Then he makes a nice move on a pass down the sideline, and the Steelers have the ball deep in Browns territory. However, now they are facing a 3rd and 10 from the Browns 11-yard line. They need a touchdown. They need a 2-point conversion. And Aaron Rodgers has just overthrown his last two passes into the end zone. So now it's going to be a 4th and 10 for the Steelers.
1: Back-to-back shots to Washington, who had the big catch earlier from Rodgers. On the second down play, I guess maybe they just decided the ball was too high, because there was an awful lot of contact to where Washington really couldn't even get turned around to look back to the throw. This one on third down, he just airmailed it, setting up a 4th and 10 here inside 2 minutes.
0: So again, this is a win or go home play for the Steelers. Basically, now there's a 1:51 left. They do have 2 timeouts. It's not 4th and goal. They can still get a 1st down inside the 1-yard line. So remember, it's got to be a touchdown and a 2-point conversion. Rodgers throws incomplete into the end zone. However, a flag on the play. He's going
1: to the big man.
0: He's thrown to Washington the last 3 times. Like he is Devontae Adams. I'm going to Washington in the end zone. Flag on the play. The referees are talking about it. This could wind up being pass interference and 1st down and goal from the 1 for the Steelers. Again, they're still talking it over, but this is 3 plays in a row he has thrown Washington. Yeah, it looks like it's going to be pass interference there. He definitely gets hit before the ball gets there. This is going to wind up being 1st and goal for the Steelers with just under 1:50 left to go.
1: Absolutely amazing. You look at a guy that last season played all 16 games, had 31 catches for the year, 43 targets. He's been targeted repeatedly here in the fourth quarter. The go up and get it guy, Darnell Washington, because they list him, I think, at 264. He's 3 spins easy, baby.
0: Yeah, I think that's on a really good day. That's like going on, like, I'm in a bunch of saunas and I go on some sort of real big crash.
1: I had to do that at one point to try to be eligible to catch passes. And then they challenged it in the playoffs, and I was a 1/4 pound over. So they had to put the stripe on. There was a ceremony. One of the saddest days of my life.
0: No.
1: Terrible.
0: So it is a 1st and goal for the Steelers at the Browns 3-yard line. Now, plenty of time for the Steelers. They don't need much of it Touchdown, Rodgers cuts it to a 24-22 game. Pat Freiermuth.
1: The other tight end.
0: Yeah, the other guy. Oh, hey, what about me, Aaron? I was your guy last year,
1: I was your guy. I was the guy.
0: I'm a lot more svelte than he is. I can get open. Just throw me the ball now. So now it's a two-point conversion away from giving the ball back to Deshaun Watson. You know what they say now after tonight? You can't leave too much time on the clock for Deshaun Watson.
1: Well, if Deshaun Watson had made what was the gimmiest give-me throw of all time on a 3rd and 8 when he threw it out for Fannin and was 10 yards behind him.
0: Yeah.
1: With about 3.5 left, that would have that would have taken 2 more minutes off the clock
0: at a minimum. Yeah.
1: Instead, here's Rodgers trying to get the tie.
0: So, again, 24-22, 1:42 left to go. The Steelers, Aaron Rodgers is mad. He wanted a free play because it looked like the Browns jumped off sides. Yeah, and they blew the whistle right away, and Rodgers is yelling at the referee saying, hey, that should have been a free play for us. But the referees blew the whistle. It's offside, so now it's going to move even closer to the goal line, which is going to likely change the play call. But Rodgers wanted a free play.
1: We didn't get to hear it, but did he say unabated to the quarterback?
0: It's always unabated. There's never abated.
1: He
0: had an abated path.
1: But did you include it in the explanation or not? Because if you do, then it gets you off the hook of saying, hey, we were trying to protect the quarterback.
0: Yeah, but I would like to just hear abated used.
1: No, that would be good.
0: I'd like to hear abated used. I'd like to hear someone read from an unprepared statement.
1: I'd like that too.
0: Yeah, those are a couple of things I would like. Yeah. Reading from an unprepared. I don't know who wrote it. I'm just going to read it. I don't know who wrote it. I'm just going to go.
1: I had nothing to do with this.
0: Just going to go. That's going to go right
1: but
0: now.
1: But I co-sign.
0: So they run a tush push from the 1 yard line.
1: With Aaron Rodgers.
0: And Aaron Rodgers, hang on. The play is still going. He's still going. It's really slow. Hang on. It's still going. He hasn't even gotten the line of scrimmage yet. He hasn't even gotten there yet. He still is in the backfield. He's still running. Hang on. He's getting to the line of scrimmage now.
2: And there goes his Achilles.
0: Aaron Rodgers is in the end zone. I wonder if anybody.
1: Look at how happy they all are now.
0: I wonder if anybody really thought, wow, I'd really take that long to run that tush push. No. Rodgers, they run the tush push, and he doesn't really need any push.
1: Frazier does a great job.
0: Yeah, the Steelers get that surge right out of the gate. Frazier's able to get to the middle linebacker right away, and so Rodgers gets into the end zone, so it's a 24-24 game, but minute 42 left to go. The Browns just need a field goal, so they have tied the game, but still, again, and I can't believe I'm saying this, maybe there's too much time for Deshaun Watson.
1: We'll see which version of Deshaun Watson from this game shows up. That touchdown pass to Freiermuth was amazing, though, right? Because he sets up as a blocker and then does the release. Jaylen Warren does enough to buy Rodgers enough time for Freiermuth to complete his route to get the touchdown pass.
0: So, again, the Browns with the football now, they are a minute 37 away. Potential field goal could win the game. Meanwhile, it is over in Las Vegas. The couple of plays we talked about a couple of minutes ago, the botched inbounds play, the phantom foul helping Asia Wilson, and the Aces beat the Fever, eliminating Caitlin Clark in Indiana, 94-83, a huge performance for Wilson tonight, 36 for her. Meanwhile, Gray with 23, Young had 18. For Caitlin Clark, 18 points on just 6 of 18 shooting, 4 assists, couple of rebounds. Not a great night shooting at all for the Fever. Kelsey Mitchell had 23, but she's 7 for 23 from the floor. So they had enough. It looked like the Fever were running out of gas a little bit towards the end, but that last push, those two plays, really killed them. That botched inbounds play was just an absolute killer, because that's Caitlin Clark, basketball IQ. Everything is going our way, and this is a bucket that should make it a two-point game, and suddenly it's anybody's game. But out of bounds, and the Aces get the ball, and they're shooting free throws, and suddenly it wasn't a problem for them after that.
1: Run away and hide. You know what they always used to say in the NBA? You need a big three. 77 points from the Aces' big three tonight.
0: So this is where we're at right now. Two of the big three games in the books, including now the Vegas Aces. They move on to face the winner of tomorrow's game between the Valkyrie and the Wings.
1: You think they'll fight as much as this game?
0: No.
1: Anybody bloodied?
0: No. I don't think
1: this might also be the last game for Sophie Cunningham, right? She's retiring, right?
0: Yeah, maybe, sure.
1: Yeah. I thought that was the
0: we'll see.
1: The rumor.
0: We'll see. Yeah, I mean, it's
1: too much marketing, merchandising, and you still need a bodyguard for Caitlin Clark.
0: This is where you have to understand that when you're playing, people pay more attention to you than when you're not playing, and you play as long as you can.
1: And when you have leverage, because the league could say, hey, Sophie, we kind of need you to stick around, maybe.
0: Yeah, you know, you're a pretty big star, Sophie. How about you stick with us here a little bit and keep playing? So those two games in the books. Meanwhile, now getting close to a minute left to go in regulation. How do things sit with the Browns and the Steelers? Monsi Bolaños, who had the over, has that and more with what's trending right now in the wide world of sports. Monsi.
2: A lot of blood in that WNBA game. A lot of blood. The claws were out. Nice little cat fight. But as you guys mentioned, Aces are moving on. They came ready to play against the Fever. Fever struggled. They just looked flat. Caitlin Clark had a nice start, but ended 6 of 18 from the field, 3 of 12 from beyond the arc with 18 points. Kelsey Mitchell, 7 of 23 from the field, 3 of 11 from beyond the arc, ended with 23 points. But it was the Asia Wilson show, really, with 36 points, 11 of 18 from the field to go along with 10 rebounds, 94 to 83. Final score there. But we got a game in the NFL, a tie game. Browns and Steelers tied at 24 with a minute to go. Browns currently have the ball. They're driving. They just crossed midfield as Deshaun Watson connected with Jerry Jeudy in this drive for a second time as they're getting downfield, but they just crossed over to Pittsburgh territory. There's about 49 seconds to go here. Deshaun Watson, 23 of 31, 262 yards, a touchdown, an interception. He also has a lost fumble. Aaron Rodgers, 22 of 39, 3 touchdowns, 1 interception, and a nice little... what do we call that? He was a yard out. Is that a quarterback sneak?
0: Yeah, even though
2: he was a yard. He just looked a little further out. Listen,
0: it was sneaky because no one expected it from Aaron Rodgers. So it's
1: sneaky. That's true.
0: Yes, there you go.
2: That's it. You're right. Yeah. So that's going on. We'll keep you guys posted on how this one ends. The Braves have officially punched their ticket to the NLDS. They eliminated the Phillies today, 6-2, coming out on top in this game 3. It all started with a Michael Harris 3-run shot in the first inning. They really never looked back. Ozzie Albies hit a home run. Matt Olson hit a home run. So they're going to face the Dodgers in the NLDS. That starts on Saturday, and the first pitch is set for 4 p.m. Eastern time. News out of the NBA, as All-Star and All-NBA center Jalen Duren has agreed to a 5-year, $200 million fully guaranteed contract to return to the Detroit Pistons. All right, back to NFL news now that we've gotten all those scores out, but we're going to go back to the NFL because the Eagles are likely to be without wide receiver Devontae Smith for week 4 against the Rams. Rams are expecting to have wide receiver Puka Nacua back. Smith has been dealing with a hamstring injury, as has Texans wide receiver Nico Collins, but he's been limited in practice a little this week, and he's trying to return this weekend against the Cowboys. Dallas cornerback Joey Porter Jr. practiced with his new team today, the Cowboys. He has a chance to face the Texans on Sunday. Some players that did not practice on Thursday in the NFL to keep an eye on: Jets running back Breece Hall, 49ers wide receiver Mike Evans, Vikings wide receiver Justin Jefferson, and Chargers wide receiver Ladd McConkey. And in case you missed what's happening at San Diego State in their football team, there is a mumps outbreak.
0: Mumps.
2: 17 players either doubtful or ruled out for their game Saturday against Texas State.
0: If you ask me, I would tell you I didn't know people still got mumps.
2: Yeah, I didn't. Yeah,
0: I didn't know.
2: And this many.
1: I mean, we'd seen the measles making a comeback.
2: Comeback. That's.
0: Yeah, the measles, the comeback for the measles.
2: Come back for the measles. Oh, yeah, come back for the mumps now.
0: Yes.
2: No, no bueno. Right. Back to you guys.
0: Thank you very much.
2: Yes.
1: Unbelievable.
0: So 19 seconds left to go. Syracuse's own Andre Schmidt could be out for the game-winning field goal. Are we going to overtime, or are the Browns set to kick a game winner? Keep it right here. Thursday is just getting started. Jason and Mike, Fox Sports Radio.
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19: Lows around 53 overnight under overcast skies with a chance for showers. Daytime highs approaching 62. Friday, a mix of clouds and sun. Friday night, 41. Dry with temperatures a bit below average Saturday and Sunday and highs from the low 60s to the mid 60s. Looking at the long range, 60 Monday, 62 Tuesday, and 66 on Wednesday. Right now, it's 61 degrees. That's your updated forecast. I'm meteorologist Paul Trombley.
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0: For maybe DK Metcalf, 20 yards, and you're trying a field goal. Because you can, all you got to do is get a little bit to the other side of midfield, right? 20, 25 yards, timeout, and you're kicking a 55-yarder.
1: Right.
0: But whatever play, Rodgers looked like he had to improvise because it looked like it was a called rollout. And instead, he just tries to chuck it up deep. He gets picked off. Deshaun Watson kneels on the football. And the Browns come away with a 27-24 win.
1: Browns are now 3-1. Mm. You're first place.
0: Wow.
1: Cleveland Browns. Like, Watson had a great first half, a very uneven second half, two incredibly curious misses and misfires. Mm-hmm. They have on this final drive completions of 17, 12, 10, 6. Hi, Jerry Jeudy. Mm-hmm. I remember you.
0: Yeah.
1: And they had a sack. It was only 4 yards, but it was one of those where it's like, all right, is that enough to change where you're at? Instead, Super Toe comes out and hits the 56-yarder that proves to be the game winner.
0: Now, so much to get into from this game. Deshaun Watson and the Browns are 3-1. But let's just take back. The Browns with a lead, 11 seconds left, decide to kick it into the end zone. They are okay giving the ball to Aaron Rodgers at the 35-yard line, knowing that we just watched Lamar Jackson win a game in Rio with 7 seconds left because the Cowboys decided to kick it into the end zone. Completed pass, first down, field goal by Loop, they win the game. This is why I said earlier this week the Cowboys were getting ripped for that and it was wrong. Because any other team in the NFL, said this on Monday night, any other team in the NFL, when faced with the same situation, we just get a field goal to tie the game, there's 7 seconds left, they're going to go to overtime. Not only that, we're not going to risk some crazy kickoff return, even though kickoffs now are made to be plays where you gain a little bit more yards, but getting it back into the end zone is really not happening.
1: Right.
0: Any team is still going to kick it into the end zone saying, we're going to give you one play from the 35-yard line. Any team would do that. And here are the Browns deciding, we're okay doing that, knowing that not just 7 seconds, but 10 seconds. Plenty of time for a play, a pass, a timeout. We've seen Aaron Rodgers do this all the time. The criticism the Cowboys got for that was completely wrong, and we're vindicated by it because here's the Browns just 2 days or 3 days after that happened, right? Not even later on in the year. Well, it's not like middle of November. And remember back in September in Rio when the Cowboys decided to care. No, this was 3 days later, and we saw that, well, here's what the Browns decided to do. Ripping the Cowboys for that was wrong because you saw the Browns do exactly that. It takes a really special dude, a special quarterback, to make a play like Lamar Jackson did. That's why people still don't give him the credit for as great a player as he is. He's having a Peyton Manning-type career where he does things that nobody else can do. It's a different skill set, but he's this generation's Peyton Manning. He made that play happen. And here's where Aaron Rodgers couldn't make that play happen, and the Browns win.
1: Well, and that's just it, though. With Lamar Jackson, you know he's still mobile, and you know he still has a cannon. Your pass rush for Cleveland has been pretty good most of the night, and Aaron Rodgers doesn't have that same juice. So maybe the difference in the decision-making a little bit, but I agree with you, nine times out of ten, and you got to make a perfect throw and have a defensive collapse and everything go wrong for you to have the Lamar Jackson play that you did, which is why the Cowboys went out and got Joey Porter Jr., whose presence tonight for the Steelers would have been pretty huge. I'm glad his back's feeling better.
0: He wouldn't have been on the field. He would have been on the sideline for some reason. He would have been playing.
1: No, I'm just saying, if they'd come to calmer heads and decided to pay
0: him. Would he have just yelled, cover that guy? Oh, hey, we need Joey Porter yelling.
1: That might actually could have.
0: Cover that guy. Okay, got it.
1: That might have done something. No, but just saying, if he was part of the Steelers, but instead his lower back was killing him until he got out of
0: Pittsburgh. But now I can play. I can play Sunday. I'm feeling really good. No, I'm feeling good.
2: Feeling pretty spry. Trade heals everything.
0: He's like in what was in Monty Python and the Holy Grail, the Bring Out Your Dead scene, and the guy's going, oh, I'm feeling quite better. No, you're not. You're dead. No, I might go for a walk later today. No, you're dead. Just stay in there. Oh, look, I'm feeling better. I'm actually play on Sunday. No, you're injured. No, but I'm feeling really good. Like, especially if I'm on a new team, I can go play. Ah, that's what it was. But
1: he feels good now.
0: But this is where to show you that any team would do that. Any team would kick that. If it wasn't the Cowboys, it wouldn't get near the criticism. Now, defending the play, okay, you get in the X and O's of it. Lamar Jackson made an incredible play. His pass was great. Any more air under it, they weren't getting the timeout called. That's the kind of career he's had that we don't give him credit for. Tougher for Aaron Rodgers, right? Not quite the arm, not quite the mobility. They ran a play to get him outside the pocket to get things moving because he had thrown on the run pretty well tonight. And as you pointed out, under duress, that was what you kind of had to do. Right? Yeah. You couldn't let him go back in the pocket because he was a sitting duck back there. So getting him outside worked, but that final play, they dialed up the right defensive pressure. Now you dial up the right play defensively, you don't have to worry about a last-second field goal. So you want to talk about that for the Cowboys? Sure. You want to talk about how they blew the last possession by getting too cute, trying to time it where they got into the end zone without too much time left? Yeah, you can blame them for that. But the kicking? Can't do it, because as you see, hey, the Browns were able to do it and win the game, and it didn't even seem like it was something that was really nerve-wracking.
1: Still comes back to the excellence of execution, right, on both sides. Quarterback's got to make a big throw. Receiver's got to go up in a contested space. In this case, you've got a guy surrounded by three Browns defensive backs. Now, part of that is that ball's not coming out with the same zip from Aaron Rodgers that hung up there a while.
0: No.
1: But it's also, you made the decision to go for the downs instead of taking the 15 yards and seeing if your kicker could match the distance.
0: I mean, look, whatever they had dialed up, it was clearly... We're rolling him out, and we're going to try to get somebody coming over the middle of the field. And I haven't seen a replay yet because I haven't shown it, but I assume Rodgers didn't like what he saw. He tried to keep the play alive because you can, because there was 10 seconds left. So you had a couple of seconds there, but then when he realized, I can't keep it alive, I'm going to have to throw it deep. And with all of that going on, the interception still happened with 1 second left on the clock. So they still had to. So there was plenty of time. You had plenty of time to cause all you need, because you're only going to have one play, right? You're only going to have one play to make it happen. And you saw there was enough time. It was just a case of he throws down. The receiver looked like he was open just immediately for a brief second, but by the time the ball got there, he wasn't open.
1: Cleveland Browns 3-1, 2-0 at home. Watson goes for 268, 1-1. They ran the ball for 112 yards. Was it effective running? Not necessarily, but you know what? Keep the clock rolling. Keep the chains moving. Boston, the big play receiver. But DK Metcalf, you thought he was going to be left for dead in that offense. There he is, fantasy relevant.
0: The Browns are 3-1 for the first time in 5 years. Hey! It could happen to you, just so you know. NFL on Fox's Jay Glazer coming up next. What does he think of what we saw tonight? Oh, Jay's a must listen. He is straight ahead. Fox. We are Fox
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3: ABC News. I'm Dave Packer. Attorneys for Krista Piker asking for her death sentence to be commuted in the wake of her botched execution. The only woman on Tennessee's death row is said to be in critical condition at a hospital and recovering from Wednesday night's execution attempt. Randy Spivey with the Tennessee Office of the Post-Conviction Defender.
4: I don't want to get too far into her medical condition right now, but she has not spoken to anyone yet.
3: Witnesses for the execution said authorities appeared to administer two rounds of lethal pentobarbital, but that the convicted murderer appeared to still be breathing and moaning in pain an hour later. New York Governor Kathy Hochul said she issued an executive order to appoint Attorney General Letitia James as a special prosecutor for the alleged gang rape at a Cornell fraternity in 2024. Hochul says she lost faith in the investigation conducted by Cornell's police department and the local DA at an emotional public hearing at Cornell Wednesday night. Freshman Felix Reichman-Kernow.
6: I think, like, a lot of people are very angry at the administration. And I think it's also brought a lot of people together in organizing and, like, in solidarity. I think more people are, like, making sure they, like, report things that they see.
3: New details are still emerging from Wednesday's mid-air scare. Israeli officials say a co-pilot on a Fly Dubai flight stabbed the captain and tried to down the plane, but was thwarted when the captain fought back, opened the cockpit door, and was assisted by passengers. ABC's Tom Sophie Borich has more from Tel Aviv.
8: The urgent investigation into the co-pilot, who hasn't been publicly identified. Israel now saying the suspect is from Oman and was radicalized and suicidal. A senior Israeli official telling ABC News the attacker discussed killing Jews on social media, but didn't elaborate on those claims.
3: A U.S. official telling ABC News that an additional aircraft carrier and marine expeditionary unit are headed to the Middle East. You're listening to ABC News.
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3: In Miami on Thursday, rapper Rick Ross entered a not guilty plea for two domestic violence charges against him. Ross, real name William Leonard Roberts, was booked into jail earlier this week on charges of felony battery and strangulation and misdemeanor battery during what his lawyers say is a wrongful accusation from an ex-girlfriend. Ross's attorney, Brad Hornstein, telling reporters after the proceedings,
14: "The allegations are false. He's innocent."
3: U.S. Immigration and Customs Enforcement is changing its policy on which one of its agents can stop vehicles after several high-profile incidents drew national attention. ABC's Wayne Cabot reports.
30: Only ICE officers with lights and sirens can stop cars, and they have to have special training. The changes come too late for the family of Renee Good, shot and killed by ICE in Minnesota. Their attorney announcing a civil lawsuit against high-ranking department officials.
31: ICE and CBP are not above the Constitution.
30: And from Renee Good's partner, Becca.
32: We are here today not out of anger and not out of hate. We are here because Renee's love and legacy demand a better world for her children, for this community, and for this country.
30: Wayne Cabot, ABC News.
3: After serving 7 years in prison, former Dallas police officer Amber Geiger has been granted parole from prison after she was convicted of murdering Botham Jean back in his apartment in 2018. She was originally sentenced to 10 years for his death. Dave Packer, ABC News.
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1: And welcome. Who's behind secret door number 4? Let's open the door. Come on in. How are you?
5: Hello, George. How are you?
1: I'm wonderful. And yourself?
5: Oh, very good, thank you.
1: How often have you been on Coast to Coast with us?
5: Well, you know, I was thinking about that the last 2 days, and I think that I've been on a total now, throughout its history, of about 20 times.
1: That's a long time. Have you enjoyed your trip?
5: Oh, George, I've enjoyed it very, very much.
1: What would you say your expertise might be in?
5: Oh, many things, many areas. You know, I'm multifaceted. I would say, although a predominance of that has been in the UFO subject.
1: Well, of course, we've got many guests who deal with UFOs on this program, don't we?
5: Yes, I'm in very good company.
1: What do you think of the government's somewhat feeling of disclosure?
5: Well, you know, they call it controlled disclosure, and we're slowly getting a very controlled release of information. But, you know, the way I see it, you've got to start somewhere.
1: Where did you get your English accent?
5: I actually created it for you.
1: Although you're doing a good job with it. Have you ever been on the live stage show with me?
5: Yes, I have.
1: What city might you have been in?
5: I'm trying to remember what city that was. Well, I suppose it would have been Phoenix.
1: Interesting. So you've been on these live events with me. How about events like UFO conferences and things like that?
5: Yes, occasionally.
1: Have you written books?
5: No, I have not.
1: What would you say your specific expertise might be in? And then I'm going to guess.
5: All right. Well, lots of work with the visitors, as they say.
1: Now, you've got a very distinctive voice. It's deep pitched. But I'm going to say
5: not all the time.
1: I'm going to say that you're a female. Am I correct there?
5: Yes, you are.
1: Interesting voice you have there.
5: And I can give you a little hint if you want.
1: Okay.
5: Georgie, we've played games together.
1: We played games together. What kind of games?
5: Ones where, on stage even.
1: Like the game of chess and checkers?
5: Yeah, one more where, like, the audience has to figure out our stories.
1: Now, I remember doing that a few years ago. Might that have been you?
5: I was one of those people, yes.
1: Are you Fiona Horn, the witch?
5: No. No. You know, some might call me occasionally in those games a liar.
1: Really?
5: Mm-hmm.
1: Where were you born?
5: Born? California. L.A. area.
1: As I know you, don't I? I do. I know you. I'm going to throw in the towel, though. I give up. Who are you?
6: Oh, I'm so glad I stumped you. I'm so happy. George, it's Melinda Leslie.
1: Great job, Melinda.
6: Thank you. I thought the liar thing from our game would have given it away.
1: That came close.
6: Well, I'm so glad I stumped you, though. Oh, my God, that makes me so happy. I love it. Thank you.
1: Where did you get that voice?
6: Oh, I just I rehearsed it last couple of days. I promised Tommy I would. I ran it by some people. I do a female version of her with people I work with here at the Center for New Age, where I'm sitting right now in my office. And I call her the Duchess when I do it. I'm like, oh, hey, you know, but it's a female version. So I had
1: That's
6: to take it a few.
1: Voice.
6: Thank you. I had fun. Thank you.
1: Well, Melinda, what's new with you?
6: Well, I'm doing a lot of research with a team of people into the fact that we have an underground military base here in Sedona. And, of course, I'm doing my UFO sighting tours. I had a tour tonight. We had amazing sightings. I had return clients tonight. And there was a couple who had come many times years ago. And this time they brought family members, three adult children, and we had amazing sightings, and I was so happy because here they had brought some skeptical grown-up kids of theirs, you know, and it was terrific. We had amazing UFO sightings, but we're seeing things come and go from the underground base.
1: Do you use night vision goggles, Melinda?
6: Yeah, that's exactly. We're using PVS-7 Generation 3 military night vision goggles, which increase light by, you know, roughly, I don't know the exact amount, but about 50,000 times. So right away, you see 50,000 times more stars than you can see with your naked eye. And then we have the sightings. And as I said, I'm part of a team of people researching the fact we have this underground base out here, and that research is ongoing, and it's getting all sorts of attention. I can't really get into it, but I'll say way up the food chain, it's getting serious attention.
1: The late Ed Grimsley would have been impressed, would he not?
6: Oh, yeah. Ed was a friend, and many of us who are looking with the night vision goggles got turned on to it by Ed. So it's all his fault. I blame Ed. But I think you had sightings with Ed, didn't you?
1: I did. He had brought me up on the roof once.
6: Yeah.
1: Before I really knew who he was.
6: Yeah.
1: I was a little hesitant to go on a roof with somebody who invites you to a roof, right?
6: Yeah. Well, the first time with me, and you invited me out into a parking lot, but luckily I was with some other people, and another friend and I saw this thing go all the way across the sky and do this abrupt, like, pinking sheer zigzag. And I was bit right then. I was like, I'm hooked. And I never dreamt that I would end up making a career at it, taking people and showing them. But, you know, I love taking people and showing them UFOs. You know, it's a cliche, but it's so true to say seeing is believing.
1: Well, clearly what I saw was not a plane or a satellite, because it made a 90-degree turn and stopped and then went on again. It was amazing.
6: Yeah, clearly something satellites can't do. Absolutely. And like tonight on the tour, man, we were seeing things satellites can't do. And the one real skeptic, you know, son of this couple, he kept going, satellites can't do that. Satellites can't do that. You know, and I loved his reaction. I never get tired of when I take someone like that who kind of professes ahead of time to be a skeptic or hardened skeptic. Although he ended up sharing on the tour a sighting that him and his dad had had years before previously. And when he told me about it, it was like a really good sighting. So even though as a skeptic, he had had a previous UFO sighting, but still to see his reaction going, okay, satellites can't do that. This is crazy. This, you know, and we saw so many tonight. And I told them, I said, my only caveat to the family was, if you guys come back, you might not see as many as you saw tonight. Tonight was particularly good.
1: We're going to take calls at the half hour with Melinda Leslie about UFOs and sightings, so jump on board. A lot of you have been on hold over the last night, so I don't want you left out. How did you get involved in this topic, Melinda?
6: Well, in the UFO subject, it's a long story, but the short version is a trip to Area 51 in 1989, and it was the breaking of the Bob Lazar story, and it was absolutely mind-blowing going out there and having amazing sightings. And that would have been, I think, August 1989. And then I took three back-to-back trips in like a two-month period, had many, many sightings every time, met, you know, famous researchers out there on some of those trips who remained friends. And so two of my absolute best friends that I ended up later doing years of paranormal research together with, I met them out there. So one of them, I think, is listening right now. Hi, Steve, if you're listening. But I have lots of friends listening. It's cool. But so that's what got me started, was those sightings. And, you know, and then a couple years into it, you know, I learned, as I've been on your show before, about I learned that I had had alien abduction as well. So it started that whole self-investigation and became that research. And, you know, and it just kind of grew. And now, since being here in Sedona and learning all about the underground base here, now that's my new focus of research. So it seems like every couple of years or every 5 years or so, my research kind of goes.

0: Well, a lot. I'm part of a research team, and I actually just got introduced to another team that is doing research, and they're coming up with similar findings to us, which is quite, you know, remarkable. And I told him, I said, look, we got to, you know, gather all our evidence, our team's evidence, and your team's evidence together, because then we have twice as much evidence. But it's just so much. I'll tell you, we've had a lot of insiders, people who've claimed to work at this base, have come forward to our team members, to that other team I just mentioned, as well as to some other researchers in the area, including two such individuals, to Linda Moulton Howe, of all people. So, and to a famous journalist. And so you gather all those together, and the other team, our team, those others, I end up realizing it's at least like 10 individuals that have claimed to work there. And what these individuals tell us is that we are, and none of them know we've talked to the other. So it's not like, you know, like you hear from one insider and they don't know you've spoken to anyone else. So it's a lot of nice kind of cross verification we're getting. And the bulk of what they're saying is two things predominantly. One is that we are reverse engineering the big black triangle technology and disk technology at this base, you know, based upon crash retrievals and the crash retrieval reverse engineering, but what is now referred to in the community as legacy programs. But that is going on out there. And as nuts as it sounds, but we have multiple sources of this information that we are working together with ETs at this base.
1: That's fascinating. What do you think they look like?
0: Well, at this base, four different types of beings have been reported. And right now, a lot of insiders and whistleblowers in the community are talking about these four types. And each type is really a category. There's multiple variations in each type. But one is the grays. That's your, you know, your bald head and your big eyes. One is what are referred to as the reptilian types. Another one is the insectoids, often referred to as the mantids, you know, that kind of type. And then there's a variety of human types. So all four have been reported as having a connection to this space or been witnessed and seen by either insiders you know, we've had ranchers in the area. We have some existing cattle ranches and ones in the past in the area. And those ranchers have said they have seen military personnel on their property and military, you know, vehicles like convoys of everywhere from 3 to 8 military vehicles going through their property, but also that they've had ETs on their property and ETs and military at the same time on their property. And that's not just one rancher. We have multiple ranchers who've told us this.
1: Melinda, are you familiar with the work of our colleague George Knapp?
0: Of course. George is a good friend. Yes.
1: He's one of the best out there when it comes to reporting on UFOs. And I
0: absolutely
1: think he was the one who broke the Bob Lazar story, I believe, a long time ago, wasn't he?
0: Yes, him and researcher John Lear, I'd give them pretty much equal credit for doing that. But yes, very much so. And I think Lazar would say Knapp and Lear, he would give them equal credit as well. Absolutely.
1: And Linda, of course, is a great researcher herself.
0: Yeah. She's had a couple of insiders separate from each other who've claimed to have worked at the underground base here outside of Sedona. And, you know, and she shared with us two recorded interviews with these individuals. One of them talked about these installations, out, in some of our local canyons out here, of some odd structures that were like 10 miles off trail where you have to hike and rock climb and everything to get there. And two of my team members, Jeremiah Hortzman and Alexandra Caldwell, they're avid hikers. Most people realize, take one look at me, I'm not an avid hiker, but they are. And they've gone out, the truth be told, I used to be. But anyways, they have gone out and gone 10 miles off trail, and these very things that Linda Moulton Howe were told by some insiders that worked there that are very unique, like structures. One guy said, I oversaw the team installing this. They went out, hiked 10 miles off trail, and have found those two structures. So, and then we got back to Linda and said, hey, you know, we found these, and we showed her all sorts of pictures.

0: pictures and stuff of them, and it blew her mind. She's like, oh my God, that's exactly what they said. And we said, yeah, that you're, so it proved her insiders that she had interviewed as correct, you know, in seeing that, you know, and as well as it was evidence, you know, for not only their being correct, but for the base itself. So, you know, we have tremendous evidence. You, two different TV shows, George, have done extensive ground penetrating radar and have found two 50-foot wide tunnels and an 80-foot wide tunnel. Well, 50 feet wide is big enough for two semi trucks to pass each other, and 80-foot wide, well, we joke, what's that, a freeway? but these are two different television shows that have found these underground tunnels with ground penetrating radar.
1: Fascinating.
0: That's like, that's smoking gun evidence, you know, and we have FOIA requests. The late Richard Sauter, very famous for writing a number of books about underground bases. And I think you had had him on many, many years ago.
1: Yeah.
0: But yeah, Richard Sauter is amazing. But long story short, there is Richard had FOIA request documents, going back to the early 70s, saying that they were going to build an installation out here. But we have the ranchers and people in the area who said tunnel boring equipment on the back of big flatbed trucks was going down their streets and roads even before then, even before the 70s, like easily back into the 60s, if not earlier.
1: Melinda, it is truly remarkable. How deep down is this underground base?
0: Well, that's a good question. We don't know how deep. We do know, or at least we have some anecdotal evidence, if you will, and some hard evidence too, where certain entrances to it is. We believe it's a sprawling facility, whether it's one large facility with some little offshoots, but we're leaning towards, and so is the other research team, that it's probably multiple facilities with a very complex tunnel system connecting them. Maybe the tunnels, again, we have evidence that the tunnels are going like 20 miles in various directions.
1: Wow.
0: So again, a sprawling tunnel system, underground roads, and probably a sprawling facility, multiple facilities connected by the tunnels.
1: How old do you think it is?
0: Well, again, we have FOIA request documentation going to the, I think it's 1974, but ranchers in the area are claiming that they saw tunnel boring equipment and stuff many, many years before that. So it's hard to say exactly. I think safely back into the 60s is what the evidence shows. And possibly before then, but we can at least say back till then.
1: We'll come back with calls with Secret Door guest number 4, Melinda Leslie, and your calls on Coast to Coast AM.
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13: Lows around 53 overnight under overcast skies with a chance for showers. Daytime highs approaching 62. Friday, a mix of clouds and sun. Friday night, 41. Dry with temperatures a bit below average Saturday and Sunday and highs from the low 60s to the mid 60s. Looking at the long range, 60 Monday, 62 Tuesday, and 66 on Wednesday. Right now, it's 61 degrees. That's your updated forecast. I'm meteorologist Paul Trombley.

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1: 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We'll be talking with an expert about that. And then later on, it'll be...

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0: Just head over to coasttocoastam.com. Go to the top. There's a little YouTube icon. Hit that.
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1: And welcome back, George Norrie with secret guest number 4, whom I did not guess. I've only gotten Daniel Brinkley right, missed Vince Jenna, Patty Negri, and Melinda Leslie. Melinda, tell us about that abduction story. What happened to you?
9: Well, I've had a lifetime of experiences. I discovered or at least began the discovery process in 1989 after those sightings out at 51, and then got referred to a really good therapist to talk to about it, the late Dr. Deborah Troncalli, and now I do work with Yvonne Smith, who's amazing, I know you know. And it became a whole long process of learning everything that had happened to me over time. And it blossomed beyond just my ET abductions into having what are referred to as MILABs, MIL for military and AB for abduction, which I've also spoken about with you on your show before. And that's that covert human involvement. And that's another thing associated with this underground base out here. People have had abductions, not only at the hands of ETs in the area, of course, very, very common as it is everywhere. Not that Sedona sticks out as uniquely common for that. But people have had experiences of the MILAP, the covert human abductions, of being also taken to this underground installation out here. But I've had those experiences, and I research that. I work with other people that have had that experiences, and I'm a lifelong abductee. On that note, I want to say something really quick. Probably many people listening are familiar with a very well-known abductee who also appeared in the movie Age of Disclosure, and that's Mario Woods. He was recently diagnosed, unfortunately, with leukemia, and there is a GoFundMe for him. If people look up Mario Woods, he was recently interviewed on extensively, quite well, on American Alchemy with Jesse Michaels, and so people can watch that. If you're unfamiliar with him, I recommend watching that. But also, I just want to put it out there that everybody, you know, George, you've had incredible prayer groups and people holding positive energy. And everyone right now, please hold really positive energy for Mario Woods and his recovery and quick healing, please. Thank you. Thanks for letting me do that. I've had lifelong experiences. In many ways, I'm a very typical abductee. I've had the taking of ovum, of course, that's very common, and been shown hybrids, and you know, everything about those experiences makes me, you know, pretty much the way it is for most abductees, and certainly most female abductees.
1: Did you ever come across the black eyed children, Melinda?
9: No, of course I'm familiar with and familiar with the research. Not in my own experiences. I've been shown hybrid children. But they didn't have the solid black eyes. So no, that is, George, out of everything that's happened to me, I've had every paranormal thing and every UFO thing in the book, but you picked one I haven't. I have not had black eyed children.
1: Let's go to the phones.
9: That's pretty good.
1: For
9: that's
1: you.
9: The one thing that has not happened.
1: East of the Rockies, Megan's with us in Pennsylvania. Hi, Megan.
10: Hey, good morning, George and Melinda.
1: Good morning.
10: Before I ask Melinda my question, I just wanted to say I've been dabbling with Meta's AI Muse, and because of Cornelius, I nicknamed her Mucifer. But thanks for letting me share that. So Melinda, I have heard multiple people that have, you know, going out and looking for ETs and, you know, aliens, however you want to refer to them. And a lot of them talk about telepathically and respectfully asking the ETs to present themselves. Have you had any experience with that? Or, like, what are your thoughts on that?
9: Yes, absolutely. Not if I had experience doing it, but it's very much talked about in the research field. So there's a consciousness interaction with the beings and with the ships. And the covert world has played with that as well. Some of you may have heard that there's a new term, or it's an old term kind of being reused, called psionics, that you have these people with these paranormal abilities, psionics, that are able to draw the ships in and ask for them to come in. I've I've done some of that, and I've worked with other people who have led, you know, meditations, visualizations to do that. You know, I don't do it on my tours. First off, Sedona is such a hot spot for constant sightings. And with the night vision goggles, all we have to do is look. I mean, truly, George, that's all we got to do is look. But they're just here. But have I ever done that? Yes. And I know a number of people that can do that. It's becoming more understood and is even being talked about now in the disclosure subject about this consciousness interaction. There is a consciousness interaction with the craft and with the beings, both.
1: Have you ever been frightened by any of this, Melinda?
9: Yes, no, and I'll explain. In general, I'll say no, but I am a typical abductee, and I've also had the MILAB, the covert human experiences. Abductions can be traumatic. It's not necessarily because they were bad, per se, but you can have a very traumatic reaction to the high strangeness. You know, there's a scary component to it. So I have had fear in my experiences with that. But then when I learned more about the experience and came to terms with it and remembered the experiences, I was never hurt. You know, it wasn't bad. But I will not negate that other abductees, some of them have had very traumatic experiences, and some of them have felt that they've been hurt during the experience. Although I know more people that have been healed in these abductions than been hurt. Now that was about ET experiences, right? The extraterrestrial experiences were non-human intelligence. But when it comes to the MILAP, to the covert human guys, well, those guys are, I'll keep it clean, but I'll just say they're significant jerks.
11: Yeah.
9: There you go. You can fill in the blanks there. But they mistreat people. They mishandle them. They're very rough. And those experiences can be, in fact, all abductees who've had the alien experience and the covert human have all said the covert human experiences, the MILABs, are worse than the ET ones. So I've heard that across the board. So those can be very difficult. And the ET ones can be a mixed bag, actually.
1: If people want to take your tours, what do they do?
9: I do them through the Center for the New Age in Sedona. So there's a website for, first off, there's a website for my tours, which is UFO Sighting Tours. Tours is plural, T-O-U-R-S. So UFOsightingTours.com. And I have a subpage, that's actually what that is, on the Center for the New Age site. And the Center for the New Age books all my tours for me. So you can go on the website, get all your information, but I recommend calling the center if you wish to book and go. But yeah, I would love to. And George, I want you to come, and I want to take you, bring Tom with you. I want to show you guys what we're seeing out here. It'll absolutely blow your mind, and you're overdue to have a sighting again.
1: I sure am. West of the Rockies, Marlo's with us in New Mexico. Hi, Marlo.
12: Hello.
1: Good to have you with us. Go ahead.
12: Yes. Here at Albuquerque, New Mexico, we have Kirtland Air Force Base. We're maybe about 30 miles away from Los Alamos, New Mexico. And I've visualized a few crafts in my lifetime here in New Mexico. And I'm driving my car on I-40 hitting east, and I saw projections of a UFO, a spacecraft, by maybe 300 feet away from my automobile where I was parked. What I couldn't figure out is why these sophisticated crafts come from other worlds, and they landed like 300 yards away from my car and have blinking lights.
1: They want you to know they're there, I guess, don't they, Melinda?
9: Are you saying that the craft had blinking lights?
12: Yeah, the crafts have blinking lights. You know, so sophisticated, why would they want blinking lights?
9: On my tours, I'm quick to say anything with a blinking light is a plane or a helicopter, but we're not seeing things land. So if it was you said it was a landed craft. Did I understand that right?
12: It wasn't a helicopter. It was a spacecraft. I could visualize the craft. A disc, but the disc.
9: Yeah. Okay.
12: Light.
9: Well, I like what George just said. They were trying to get your attention. That's rare to see blinking lights on them, but not completely unheard of. There are accounts of that. So, you know, again, it sounds like they're trying to get your attention, or the blinking lights were a byproduct of the propulsion system or something going on, and it just happened to be the way. Because again, when you see light, well, I haven't said this yet, but when you see lights on a craft, it's often not lights like we think of on our car, or whatever. It's probably ionized air, a byproduct of the propulsion system or energy that you're seeing. The ionized air being pulsed, you know, and the pulsing of that would cause blinking. That's what I think you might be seeing. But again, I wasn't there to see it. So I like what George said. I think they're trying to get your attention.
1: Melinda, David Jacobs believes that this is all nefarious, very evil. What do you think of that?
9: Well, Dave is a friend of mine, and I've had conversations with him about this. He doesn't paint it with that quite wide of a brush. He's cautious. And, but he says, you know, if the interior of the craft, for instance, everything about them is designed for the abduction event. The beds, the tables you're on are human size, not ET size. The equipment seems to be designed for humans. So he says this whole project is about that. Now, he, like many of the researchers going back in the history, say it's predominantly the genetic component, the hybridization program of them developing these hybrid beings. But I think it's a big mistake if you put an instant negative spin on that, because what if they're to help us survive, or the future of the human race, or they're taking the parts of the ET and us that are the best parts and creating something, you know, better. And again, or to help us. And since many abductees feel that they are raising hybrid children, I think we risk, especially as disclosures going forward, we risk painting that in a negative way that could end up affecting people's rights and freedoms, et cetera, and protection of these hybrid children. You know, by no fault of their own, you know, do they have part ET, you know, genetics or something? So I'm very cautious about painting that with a wide brush. Dave is not so absolute on it as some people think. He's actually more middle of the road.
1: Let's go to Steve, truck driving in Wisconsin. Go ahead, Steven.
13: Hey, George, thanks for taking my call. Hey, Melinda, quick question. Have you done any research? Gene Hackman home? It seemed that after he passed and the scuttlebutt was, there's supposed to be entrance underneath his house to some underground tunnels. That place sold awful quick after he passed away.
1: He's talking about Gene Hackman, Melinda, the actor.
9: Oh, Gene Hackman. No, I haven't heard that. Very interesting. Yeah, I have no idea. I have not heard that.
1: That would have been an interesting take. No, that's a great question, though, Steve. Text and tweets. Tom, what do you have for us?
0: Hey, Melinda, Jane in Kentucky would like to know if you think visitors walk among us now.
9: Yes. First off, as I just was saying, the hybrids, many abductees feel they're raising hybrid children. You know, the late Dr. Roger Lear, surgeon, George, you knew him, and I know you had him.
1: I know.
9: Had him on your
1: program. I miss the guy.
9: Yeah, I miss him horribly. He was a terrific guy. He did 17 surgical removals of extraterrestrial implants. But going back, he was doing research for quite a while and playing with the numbers. Going back, if you said, you know, abduction research went back, you know, pretty securely, you know, 50 years, and then many abductees realize it happened to their parents or grandparents. So the suggestion that it went back previously. So he played with the numbers and said, you know, if there's all these hybrids being made and so many abductees and abduction families having hybrid children, well, basically he played with the numbers and came up with there would basically be that the genetics would spread so fast that there's no one alive today who isn't part hybrid. Like, that's how fast the genetics spread. So we're probably all hybrids. And there's information, if you go into the whole ancient astronaut stuff going back, and the Sumerians, that we were their creation to begin with anyways. I think there's evidence for that. So you go back into what if we're all part ET. But in more specifically answering your question, could there be hybrids that are more ET than human walking amongst this, sure. And as well as there could be, as we already said, in these underground installations, for instance, there's human-looking ETs. So there could be, you know, human-looking ETs living amongst us. And you know what? Here's the trick. You would probably not know it. And so, and there may be no way to know for sure until we can determine what ET DNA is. You know, that's an unknown. Everybody has a lot of junk DNA, unknown DNA. So you go back into, you know, how would you determine that? But I think the answer is, and the research suggests that yes, there are ETs living amongst us. Yes. And not just hybrids, but maybe.
1: And that would be fascinating to be sure. Thank you, Melinda. Fascinating. Thank you, everybody, for participating. And who's behind the secret door? For Dan Galante, Tom Danheiser, Sue Trikas, Lex Lonehood, Sean Ladasor, Alec Fernandez, Tim Banal, Mary Berry, George Knapp, and Richard Serrett, I'm George Norrie, somewhere out there on Coast to Coast AM. We'll see you on our next edition. Until then, be safe, everyone.

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5: From ABC News, I'm Dave Packer. In a surprise move Thursday, New York Governor Kathy Hochul said she issued an executive order to appoint Attorney General Letitia James as a special prosecutor for the alleged gang rape at Cornell University at a fraternity in 2024.
6: New York Attorney General Tisha James inherits an investigation that effectively hasn't even started. Tompkins County District Attorney Matthew Van Hooten said he based his decision to decline to bring charges based off a six-page statement written by Jane Doe about the alleged incident at a Cornell fraternity. He never interviewed Jane Doe or spoke to any of the men allegedly involved in the incident. James's appointment as special prosecutor comes as the school also agrees to conduct a third-party review of its response to the incident. Peter Haralambos, ABC News.
5: As first-hand accounts continue to trickle out from the Fly Dubai flight that nearly crashed in the Middle East Wednesday, there's still very little information about the co-pilot who allegedly stabbed the captain and tried to crash the plane. Former DHS official and ABC News contributor John Cohen says investigators will be looking into every aspect of the suspect's life.
7: They'll conduct interviews. They will look at the individual's social media footprint. They'll examine any electronics that they can recover, phones, laptops.
5: Israeli officials say the co-pilot stabbed the captain and directed the plane into a nosedive as it flew from Dubai to Tel Aviv, but it was thwarted when the captain fought back, opened the cockpit door, and was assisted by passengers. Attorneys for Krista Pike are asking for her death sentence to be commuted in the wake of her botched execution. The only woman on Tennessee's death row is said to be in critical condition at a hospital and recovering from Wednesday night's execution attempt. In Las Vegas, Thursday night, events marking 9 years since the Route 91 Harvest Festival mass shooting. A gunman killing 58 people at the music festival and wounding hundreds of others. You're listening to ABC News.
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5: Despite stubbornly high gas prices and some turmoil on the stock market, ABC's Jim Ryan reports last month's employment picture shows a remarkably stable jobs market for Americans.
13: New applications for state unemployment benefits slipped 1,000 last week to 197,000 altogether, slightly below analysts' expectations. For all of September, the numbers were near their lowest in 57 years. Economists say the jobs market is staying resilient because of robust corporate profits.
5: A U.S. Department of Energy employee is under arrest, accused of attempted support of a foreign terrorist organization. ABC's Alex Stone has more.
14: Ashton Elabowdy lives in Richland, Washington, southeast of Seattle. Now the 51-year-old is accused of trying to provide support to the Houthis. He allegedly used sick time and traveled to Yemen using his expertise as a Department of Energy employee to try to help the Houthis, which are a designated foreign terrorist organization backed by Iran. He allegedly acquired materials to build explosives and drones to deliver explosives, and he's accused of trying to help the group improve communications, but it turns out he was communicating with an FBI confidential source. If convicted, he could get up to 20 years in prison. Alex Stone, ABC News.
5: In Michigan, Wayne County prosecutors announced charges for a pair of parents after their 3-year-old child brought a loaded handgun to his daycare. The child reportedly snuck the weapon in and was showing it to other students before a teacher intervened. Those parents now face unsafe storage and child abuse charges. Dave Packer, ABC News.
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0: From the heartland of America and the gateway to the West, good morning, good evening, wherever you may be across the nation, around the world. I'm George Norrie, and this is Coast to Coast AM. Later tonight, hauntings. Pull the sheets up right under your chin. Here's what's happening. The Pentagon is sending a third aircraft carrier strike group and additional Marine Corps ships to the Middle East, according to U.S. officials, adding 9,000 to 10,000 more troops to the region as President Donald Trump considers renewing strikes on Iran after the midterm elections. The ships, jet fighters, Marines, and sailors will arrive in the region by the end of November. Mr. Trump recently told aides he expects to resume bombing Iran that same month as well. The aircraft carrier USS Theodore Roosevelt left its home port of San Diego on Sunday on a scheduled deployment. Three ambitious ships carrying Marines from the 13th Marine Expedition left on Monday. With more, here's Tom Danheiser.
1: Yeah, George, U.S. officials have said three carriers and two landing groups are deploying around Iran. The Roosevelt Strike Group and Macon Island Force with 2,000 Marines left San Diego, adding to the full buildup, which will finish by November. UK maritime trade operations have said a 2.5 million barrel supertanker was hit by an unknown projectile, causing a fire while passing through the Strait of Hormuz. Meanwhile, Yemen's Houthi rebels launched intense attacks across front lines in Taiz Governorate, seeking to build on their recent offensive that captured the country's Red Sea coast. Yemeni government forces held their ground and claimed to have inflicted heavy losses on the group. President Trump said Thursday night that Iran is ready to fold up, adding he believes the U.S. will win the war right after the election, though he also said maybe before the election. Mr. Trump told Time magazine that the U.S. military action against Iran could resume after the midterm elections if Tehran and Washington fail to reach a satisfactory agreement, and that he doesn't think that you could ever have peace with Iran. And oil prices rose and settled up more than $4 a barrel amid news that Washington is deploying more troops and an aircraft carrier to the Middle East. George?
0: Thank you, Tom. Cold weather is approaching, and the U.S. is projected to have record-setting production of natural gas and healthy storage levels to help protect the market against possible shifts in winter weather that could otherwise strain supply and squeeze consumers. Harry Dent Jr. is with us right now. Harry, we can't afford any more things to pop up and be wrong. What do we do?
2: Well, you know, it's very simple, George. I mean, they've been stimulating this economy so hard for so long since the 2008 crisis, and now inflation is just stubborn at 3%. We got this Iran war that will never end, and the stock market, again, biggest, longest bubble ever now, and it is ready to crack from what everything I can see. I think that between now and year end, we're likely to see what I call the first wave down of the next major crash in our lifetimes. And that first wave hits hard, George. It's like 50% or more in just 2 to 3 months. So by year end, early January or something, we could see the stock market go down the fastest in a long time. So it's a time to be cautious, get out of stocks and other speculative investments and stuff, and just say, look, I'm going to be safe. We've all made a lot of money. Don't look a gift horse in the mouth. And then if we do see this first wave down, then you'll see more to come in the next 2 to 3 years. So this is not just a short crash. It's the beginning of another major crash like 2000 to 2002, the first tech bubble crash, and the 2007 to 2009 demographic downturn after the baby boom peak. And again, George, I predicted that 25 years before it happened.
0: Yes, you did. Harry, I'm in the Midwest for the holidays, and Tom tells me the price of gasoline in Los Angeles, $6-$7 a gallon. Yep. People can't pay that.
2: Yeah, no, that's right. And again, inflation, their target is to get it down to 2%. They've done everything possible. It will not go below 3%, and it still hasn't. So that means they can't keep stimulating. They have to tighten. They're supposed to raise interest rates. Already started a quarter of a point, another couple of quarter points October and December. The economy can't handle tightening when it's already struggling, and this inflation says they can't give us any more free money to keep it going. So the Fed basically has run out of options. That's what it is. And so the economy needs to take a rest from my point of view, and it will. So That's not the problem to me. It's just that investors have to get out of the way. And real estate is the most overvalued by far. I mean, the last real estate crash of 30 to 40% was nothing compared to what we're going to see now that real estate has also had the longest, biggest bubble in history. And that's what really hits the banks and hits everyday people. Most people own a home. Most people don't own that much in stocks.
0: You'll be hearing more on Harry Dent every other Tuesday in our news segments. His website, harrydent.com, linked up at coasttocoastam.com. Thousands of eyedrop bottles sold at popular retailers like Walgreens are being recalled over concerns that the drops may not be sterile, according to the FDA. The massive recall was initiated by Sterling Pharmaceutical Services of DuPont, Illinois. Look out, folks. Be very careful when you buy eye drops from these places. The run-up in the midterm elections is turning into a food fight, literally. The summer was marred by massive foodborne outbreaks that sickened scores of people and the recall of tens of thousands of pounds of imported meat, turning the safety of U.S. food supply into a topic of national conversation and a political cause. Food safety coach Jeff Nelkin is with us here. Jeff, have you ever seen it this bad with these recalls?
3: It's coming fast and furious, and there are different points of view as to why you're hearing about so much of these recalls in the media, which is an interesting strategy that it's being heard in many more angles than in the past. But again, a lot of these recalls have to do with situations that keep reoccurring at some of these food production facilities. And the question is being asked, why is it happening again and again and again? What's not happening that's proper in the way of monitoring the production of food and keeping it safe?
0: What do people do about all this, Jeffrey?
3: So what we've been looking at is, for example, recently with this iceberg lettuce situation, was that a lot of it was coming from Mexico and then sold over, you know, to one of our places in Salinas. Now the question becomes, okay, if we're bringing in product from different countries, maybe we need to be more thorough in the procedures that we're following, because obviously this has been the largest crypto parasitic situation in years. And so that's one angle. And then the other angle is that the professional people have been minimized in some of the organizations like FDA and CDC, people that oversee a lot of this, their staffing has been reduced. So that too plays a role in trying to keep your thumb on a problem, you know, that is just happening again and again. And the question becomes, why are we having problems again and again? What are we not doing that we should be doing?
0: Good point. Thank you. Jeff Nelkin, our food safety coach. 9 years ago, I was broadcasting on this night when we started hearing reports of shootings in Las Vegas. 1, 2, 3, then the numbers kept climbing. By the time it was all over, we found out that an individual by the name of Stephen Paddock had fired more than 1,000 rounds, killing 58 people, wounding at least 413 people, shooting from his hotel room at the Mandalay Bay in Las Vegas. In a moment, Donna Coughlin joins us. We're going to be talking about this incredible, sad story next on Coast to Coast.

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4: And welcome back to Coast to Coast. George Norrie with you, true crime journalist and author Donna Kaufman with us, has spent decades investigating hundreds of high-profile homicides, celebrity deaths, and missing person cases, often following them from crime scene through trial and sentencing. She has co-authored several acclaimed true crime books with renowned forensic pathologist Dr. Cyril Weck, who has passed away now, exploring famous and controversial cases through forensic science. Donna, welcome back. It's been a few years. How you been?
5: George, you know, it's so good to hear your voice and so good to hear you're on the air and still doing the great things that you do.
4: Well, you do the great things, too, because without folks like you, Donna, I can't do what I do. So welcome back.
5: Yes, thank you. And thank you for being so kind to Cyril, too, because he thought the world of you.
4: We did, too. We miss him a lot. And
5: yeah.
4: The pathology world misses him, don't they?
5: Boy, you got to know that because, you know, there are people who pretend that they are as knowledgeable as he is. He had 60,000 cases that he worked on. And, of course, the biggest being JFK and RFK's deaths. You know, nobody had the breadth of the scope of information and guts that he had. And he connected with juries and, you know, he's a treat to work with. I miss him every day.
4: Have you been following this case in Tennessee of Krista Pike, who was in still a critical condition after failed lethal injections didn't kill her?
5: Yeah, that's something, isn't it? And, of course, the jury that heard her trial the first time, they were all qualified to give a death penalty verdict, and they chose to do that. So they heard the excuse about her terrible background, the way that she grew up. No one's justifying that. But what she did to her victim was so over the top and horrendous and cruel. That's why she's on death row. And, you know, all the states need to adopt the Utah technique, which is firing squad, because you don't make misses then, and you don't have the mess that this has ended up with and the fan club she seems to be acquiring.
4: Can they try to execute her again, or does that mean they have to stop?
5: Well, that's what we'll have to see. I think that, you know, the jury said execute her, and now we've had these two horrible

0: Oh, she was convicted of killing and slashing to death a woman many years ago that she claimed was after her boyfriend, and she went ballistic, huh?
1: And she was in her late teens at that point, but still an adult. So, you know, the other two people who helped her out were not given the death penalty. So the crime that Krista Pike committed was so over the top, the jury had no other choice but to give her the death penalty. You know, it's a mess.
0: Don, I can't believe 9 years have gone by since that horrible tragedy in Las Vegas. 9 years already.
1: Tonight, 9 years. Yeah, what a celebration, huh? By the way, the guy, Stephen Paddock, who was 64 at the time, was looking over. He was at the Mandalay Bay Hotel, 32nd floor, and he broke the window, and it overlooked the Route 91 Harvest Festival, which had been going on for a few years every weekend four or five years before that. And it was just a celebratory event, an outdoor concert. Jason Aldean was playing. He was on stage at the time when Stephen Paddock started shooting from his sniper's perch. And he fired, as you said, more than 1,000 rounds. And even though it was reported that 58 people died, actually it was 60 because two died in the years since of shots related to his.
0: They were part of the injured, right?
1: Yeah. 500 plus people were wounded, either shot or trampled. So this was just, there was no other deadlier mass shooting in modern American history. So Stephen Paddock made his name that night, and just horrible, horrible person.
0: And apparently he committed suicide, right?
1: Yes, he did. He, you know, as I always say, if you're going to commit mass homicide and suicide, start with the suicide. But, you know, he didn't listen. And he shot himself to death with one of his many, many handguns and rifles that were in the room with him. And, you know, no one misses him. So then it became a question of what motivated this guy. What made him do this? What was he, part of a terror sect? Was he political? So the Las Vegas PD, the Clark County Sheriff's Department, the FBI, and the Review Journal investigators all did separate investigations and came to the conclusion that, I don't know, no one knows. No one knows what did it. But there was no second gunman. He left no suicide note or manifesto. He had no ties to a terror hate group or foreign organization, and he was apolitical.
0: Unbelievable. He was an avid gambler. He did that and had a lot of fun in Vegas.
1: Yes.
0: But he really wasn't a criminal in the past, was he?
1: Well, no. Previously, this was a well-planned thing that he did. In August, 9 years ago, he attended the Lollapalooza concert, open-air concert in Chicago. And days before, and he did the same thing with the idea of finding a perch that overlooked the event, and he didn't shoot anyone that day. Days before the Mandalay event, he attended the Life is Beautiful Fest in Las Vegas, and on both occasions, he requested rooms that overlooked the concerts, but he didn't take action that day.
0: What did his family say about him, about his personality?
1: Well, that's real interesting. He had three brothers. One of them said, I have no idea. I haven't talked to him in 20 years.

0: years. The second one said, boy, you know, he's mentally ill, paranoid, but I've had no contact with him for 10 years. But his other brother said, I texted with him 2 weeks before. He said he was bored. And this brother thought if he did it, he might have wanted to have the largest casualty count. But he never told him he was going to do this. There was no hint of that. The brothers were not charged. They were not. They were investigated. They gave full cooperation to authorities, but they weren't. You know, they weren't up to date with what he was doing. But he had been suffering mental illness for some time, and this was proven mostly through the girlfriend that he had and lived with for a few years. Her name was Mary Lou Danley. She was 62, a mother, grandmother from the Philippines. She had divorced a husband in Queensland, Australia. She was married for 20 years. And she met Stephen Paddock as a high roller hostess at a Reno casino. She was so short, she came up to his elbow, and he was only 6'1". But when they first got together in 2013, he was the height of romantic. They traveled the world, Dubai, Mediterranean countries, Asia, cruises, Bahamas, all expenses paid by him. And then they moved in together in Mesquite, Nevada. He paid for everything and spoke to her brother over the phone and said, hey, let's all get together. So at some point, he was happy with her and a happy enough guy.
1: And he had, he had a few million dollars, but then he lost it all. But hold on, Donna, we're going to take a break and we'll come back and talk more about the tragedy that occurred 9 years ago in Las Vegas. We'll be back in a moment on Coast to Coast AM.
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11: Lows around 53 overnight under overcast skies with a chance for showers. Daytime highs approaching 62. Friday, a mix of clouds and sun. Friday night, 41. Dry with temperatures a bit below average Saturday and Sunday and highs from the low 60s to the mid 60s. Looking at the long range, 60 Monday, 62 Tuesday, and 66 on Wednesday. Right now, it's 61 degrees. That's your updated forecast. I'm meteorologist Paul Trombley.

the desert, and a bad actor starred in his play. Why, you from Tennessee did life capture, and me from Tennessee get away.

0: wisdom. 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
2: We shall take your calls next hour with Donna Kaufman as we talk about the incredible situation that occurred 9 years ago in Las Vegas. 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The Paranormal Podcast Network keeps cruising along. If you haven't listened yet, you're missing some great shows, and Tom is here to tell you about more of them.
3: Yeah, we're not going to let you miss them. In fact, we're going to introduce you right now to Captain Ron on the line. Captain, how are you?
4: Doing great, brother.
3: 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Ron, what do you got this week?
4: This week we have the filmmakers of a new documentary out about the famous Cotes photo from Costa Rica, which was taken back in 1971. You've probably seen this, the pretty famous photo, and it's really great. And it was done as part of an official governmental mapping program. So it's one of the rare times where we have an official government photo with a secure chain of custody. And it turns out that the photographer who took it actually claims to be a lifelong experiencer going back to his early childhood. That's a heck of a coincidence, and it's a great story, Tom.
3: I was just looking at that today, as a matter of fact. You know, Ron, last week we did a tribute show to the late ufologist Nick Pope. I knew Nick very well. I knew you knew him. What did he mean to our cause and to finding the truth about what's out there?
4: Well, a lot, because, you know, he was an important member. He's one of the guys from the Ministry of Defense who actually came out and said what he could after he retired about this issue. And he was a real advocate, and you saw him everywhere. He was at every single contact in the desert. And it's really, really a shame he's not with us anymore to keep the fight going.
3: Yeah, that is true. Ron, thanks for a few minutes spending it with us here today. 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In the search, put in Coast to Coast AM. All the great shows will pop right up, including Beyond Contact with Captain Ron. Thanks, Ron.
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2: And welcome back to Coast. George Norrie with you, Donna Kaufman with us. Donna, almost 6 years to the date, we had that tragedy in Israel that has still not stopped as well. What is it about people out in these events? Are they safe?
11: Well, you know, I don't think they are. I would not go to an open-air event. But this was a big difference between what happened in Israel. And we know that the Nova Festival was the open-air event. But the terrorists who were at that didn't know that there was any kind of concert. They didn't know that. They were there to do a lot of damage. They came in with a barrage of 5,000 rockets. 1,200 people infiltrated the territory, targeting IDF bases and junctions. They were not there. You know, it was a happy moment for them when they discovered that there was a concert going on. So it's different. You know, it's a different kind of situation there. But, you know, there are still people who will be looking at Stephen Paddock and wondering, you know, what happened and why can't they find out what happened? Well, it wasn't for lack of trying. He changed in the last year before he went wacko and he did not want to have sex. He didn't like his girlfriend anymore. She was living with him. She gave up her life in the Philippines and Australia to move in with him. And then he berated her. Her perfume and lipstick made him sick. He made her walk behind him. He insulted her Catholic beliefs. There was child porn found on his hard drive, but I don't know whether she knew about that. He transferred $150,000 to her by wire prior to the shooting, and it was believed he did that to get rid of her so that she couldn't stop his actions at the concert. She thought he was breaking up with her, and she was like ready to do that. She told cops her fingerprints would be on his ammo because he made her help load bullets into magazines. So, but she cooperated fully. She was considered a witness, the best witness, not a suspect. She had a clear conscience, and she was cleared by authorities. So what made him go crazy? We mentioned before gambling. He used to be somebody who would enjoy gambling and was very good at it. He loved video poker,
2: didn't he?
11: Yeah. 2 years before, he had $2 million. And over the next 2 years, he lost almost 75% of that.
4: Wow.
11: He paid casinos $600K because he lost so much. He had credit card companies asking him for $170K. He would have regular low-cost meals at a retirement center. This is a guy who was formerly a postal worker, IRS employee, Lockheed Martin. I don't know what he did, but he made his money as a real estate investor before becoming a full-time gambler. But, you know, when you think about video poker, that's not a gambler's game. That's a game that it's almost, I hate to say it, but masturbatory. It's doing the same thing again and again and again, not dealing with anything. A gambler likes to sit at a table and scope out the competition and play mind games. He was not about that. He was a germaphobe, balding, bad teeth. And when they looked at his, he had his autopsy done. They determined he had high blood pressure, but no maladies. There was trace of Valium in his urine, which meant it was already through his system. He had no drugs or alcohol. He shot himself in the head, so his brain was sent to Stanford for forensic study, and they found nothing abnormal. He had been married and divorced twice, once in 77 to 79, another time 85 to 90, no kids. So Mary Lou was really the only person that he was close to, and he was driving her away.
2: But something just doesn't add up, Donna.
11: Yeah, I know.
2: Doesn't make sense.
11: They looked at it from a lot of different viewpoints. And the terrorism definition differs for feds and the state, which MGM Resorts, which owned Mandalay Bay, cited that for them being able to say, we have no liability to the victims here because this is a state crime. But here's an interesting thing that happened. He broke, and I don't know at what point he did this, if it was right before he shot himself because he knew the cops were at the door. He broke another window to shoot at two huge fuel tanks at McCarran, which is now Harry Reid Airport. He was 1,100 feet away. But the bullets, two of them hit the tanks.
2: Did he try to blow the tanks up?
11: He tried to, but they didn't breach the skins. If he had been closer and if his truck was there, he could have used his truck to break down the fence that was harboring the tanks, and he might have been able to cause an explosion because he had fertilizer in his truck. I'm not sure what kind. But when Tim McVeigh took down the OKC federal building, he used ammonium nitrate fertilizer and diesel fuel. So did Paddock want that to happen as well? Was it the idea to cause an explosion? And why did he do that? And I went down the rabbit hole trying to figure that out because those fuel tanks were used for fueling Janet planes, which are basically the CIA air transport 737s. They have a whole stock of them, and they fly employees from the airport to Area 51 or Creech Air Force Base, northwest of Las Vegas, where there's a joint U.S.-UK program that houses drone targets in the Middle East. So Janet planes are interesting. They have no identification on them, but you see them on the park there. They're white with red stripes. There's an N number, but no ID. I used to listen to their air transmissions, which, you know, are public. But was that his goal? Was that Stephen Paddock's goal? Was he mad because of something maybe that happened at Lockheed Martin when he was there? I'm not sure why he left that job or why he left any job. But, you know, he considered himself retired and a gambler. But, you know, as gamblers go, he was a failure at that as well.
2: The people who knew him, did they like him?
11: Nobody did. No. The only person who tried to put up with him was Mary Lou Danley, who I hope one day you get the chance to talk to, because she seems like a nice woman, approachable, but she may not want to talk to anyone at this point. You know, she was considered a suspect and then cleared. But, you know, she had the greatest life with him, going from these fancy cruises and then having to load his weapons with her fingerprints on the bullets. That was what their social life was when toward the end. Loading the magazines, and that must have just been horrendous for her. She had no advance knowledge that this was happening, that he had these plans, but I'm sure she was happy to have gotten through it unfazed.
2: For him to kill himself, he must have known, one, that he was doing wrong, and he must have been severely depressed.
11: Yes, yes. But that has to go back a while, because the brother who hadn't seen him in 10 years said he was depressed. And but nobody thought he was suicidal. But they all thought he was mentally ill, paranoid, delusional, no contact for, you know, 10 years. Or the one that he was texting with hadn't seen him, but said that he was bored. So
2: did he kill himself?
11: It's just a mystery.

0: person helping him.
1: Did he kill himself after police came to his door?
0: Yes. The cops heard, the cops were breaching the door, and they heard the bullet, the shot. So they went in, and, he, you know, he did that one thing right. He should have, like I said, started with that. But he left his mark on America because this was the worst mass shooting in modern American history.
1: It still is. It probably will always be.
0: And, you know, they've now canceled the Route 91 Harvest Festival because there it was just such a blow to all the concert goers there and all the people who organized and all the bands that were playing. They just folded and said no more.
1: And didn't all this take about 15 minutes?
0: Yeah, I'm not sure about the timeline. I was wondering about

0: Vegas cops put together. Maybe that has a timeline on it, but...
1: We started getting reports.
0: But you know what? When you have that kind of weaponry, and these were bump stock modifications, he had 23 guns on him, and in the house they find another 19 rifles and guns found. So he had 23 with him, many of which had bump stock modifications. So they were semi-autos that mimicked automatics, so he could just fire those bullets as quick as he could hold down the trigger.
1: And he probably just wheeled suitcases through security in Las Vegas, because unlike the airport, they don't check your bags.
0: Well, and when he showed up at the airport, at the hotel, they knew him at Mandalay Bay. He had stayed there before. He had gambled. He was considered a high roller because he was such a big loser.
1: Well, they comped him there, didn't they?
0: I think they did. Yeah, I'm not sure about that, but but they like him. And so they said, hey, what's all this? You know, you've got 10 suitcases and duffel bags. What is that? And he said, I'm expecting my family will show up. So, of course, that was a lie, but, you know, they didn't question him. So they loaded up the carts with his rifles, power drills, laptops, 3 cell phones, his handwritten calibrations, and sent it up to his room on the 32nd floor, making sure that it overlooked the festival.
1: Crazy. And all you got to do is put Do Not Disturb on that door, and the maids won't come in.
0: Yep, exactly. He had a suite, so I'm not sure which of the windows that he shot out or broke somehow to then fire at the Janet fuel tanks. But, you know, I think that he probably had other plans that they just couldn't quite put together with assurance. So, you know, we can only speculate.
1: Donna, let's take some calls with you when we come back in a moment. Donna Kaufman, tell us when we come back what your latest book is as well. We'll be back.
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6: From ABC News, I'm Dave Packer. Attorneys for Krista Pike are asking for her death sentence to be commuted in the wake of her botched execution. The only woman on Tennessee's death row is said to be in critical condition at a hospital and recovering from Wednesday night's execution attempt. Randy Spivey with the Tennessee Office of the Post-Conviction Defender.
7: I don't want to get too far into her medical condition right now, but she has not spoken to anyone yet.
6: Witnesses to the execution said authorities appeared to administer 2 rounds of lethal pentobarbital, but that the convicted murderer appeared to still be breathing and moaning in pain an hour later. New York Governor Kathy Hochul said she issued an executive order to appoint Attorney General Letitia James as a special prosecutor for the alleged gang rape at a Cornell fraternity in 2024. Hochul says she lost faith in the investigation conducted by Cornell's police department and the local DA at an emotional public hearing at Cornell Wednesday night. Freshman Felix Reichman Kernow.
8: I think like a lot of people are very angry at the administration. And I think it's also brought a lot of people together in organizing and like in solidarity. I think more people are like making sure they like report things that they see.
6: New details are still emerging from Wednesday's mid-air scare. Israeli officials say a co-pilot on a Fly Dubai flight stabbed the captain and tried to down the plane but was thwarted when the captain fought back, opened the cockpit door, and was assisted by passengers. ABC's Tom Sophie Borage has more from Tel Aviv.
9: The urgent investigation into the co-pilot, who hasn't been publicly identified, Israel now saying the suspect is from Oman and was radicalized and suicidal. A senior Israeli official telling ABC News the attacker discussed killing Jews on social media, but didn't elaborate on those claims.
6: A U.S. official telling ABC News that an additional aircraft carrier and marine expeditionary unit are headed to the Middle East. You're listening to ABC News.
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6: In Miami on Thursday, rapper Rick Ross entered a not guilty plea for two domestic violence charges against him. Ross, real name William Leonard Roberts, was booked into jail earlier this week on charges of felony battery and strangulation and misdemeanor battery during what his lawyers say is a wrongful accusation from an ex-girlfriend. Ross's attorney, Brad Hornstein, telling reporters after the proceedings,
15: "The allegations are false. He's innocent."
6: U.S. Immigration and Customs Enforcement is changing its policy on which one of its agents can stop vehicles after several high-profile incidents drew national attention. ABC's Wayne Cabot reports.
16: Only ICE officers with lights and sirens can stop cars, and they have to have special training. The changes come too late for the family of Renee Good, shot and killed by ICE in Minnesota. Their attorney announcing a civil lawsuit against high-ranking department officials.
17: ICE and CBP are not above the Constitution.
16: And from Renee Good's partner, Becca.
18: We are here today not out of anger and not out of hate. We are here because Renee's love and legacy demand a better world for her children, for this community, and for this country.
16: Wayne Cabot, ABC News.
6: After serving 7 years in prison, former Dallas police officer Amber Geiger has been granted parole from prison after she was convicted of murdering Botham Jean back in his apartment in 2018. She was originally sentenced to 10 years for his death. Dave Packer, ABC News.
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1: Our special guest this hour, Donna Kaufman. We're talking about the tragedy that occurred in Las Vegas 9 years ago to this date, October 1st, back there in 7 years ago. My gosh, 9 years ago. It's crazy. We'll be back with her in a moment on Coast to Coast. Sea Crane has what you need to stay ready when severe weather knocks out your power. 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
1: And welcome back, George Norrie, along with Donna Kaufman. Donna, what's your latest book that you have out now?
5: Well, I have, there are four books that Cyril and I wrote together, the last of which is the JFK Assassination Dissected, an analysis by forensic pathologist Cyril Wecht. It's the case he never stopped working on. And that one is just, it really exposes the people that Cyril had to fight to get the facts of this case out, which you know because you spoke to him and you were so well briefed about the case to begin with, so he really enjoyed speaking with you. But prior to that, we came out with Final Exams, which was lesser-known twisty mysteries. Most of them were based around his state of Pennsylvania, and they're all very touching cases with weird twists. Before that, it was From Crime Scene to Courtroom, which was my celebrity views, my celebrity cases, Michael Jackson, Casey Anthony, shocking acquittal for her daughter's murder, wife killer Drew Peterson, and Colonel Philip Shue. He was a military hero whose death was botched by the original investigators until Cyril got in there and straightened him out. That one has been, and many of our cases have been covered by Dateline and 48 Hours and 2020. So it's nice to watch those reruns and see him giving, you know, which I helped produce some of them too, and seeing Cyril give his fiery comments about the cases. Our first book was A Question of Murder, which involved Anna Nicole Smith and her son Daniel, their weird deaths, which Cyril worked on both of those cases, and the deaths of two young girls, Stephanie Crow in San Diego and Danielle Van Dam in Florida, and then also murder cover-ups in the wake of Hurricane Katrina, which really never got the attention it should have. And Spike Lee did a miniseries about Katrina and didn't have the facts of the case down, because the doctor who went around to 33 patients and euthanized them because the insurer said, let's pull the plug on these people. They're old, let's stop rescuing people from helicopter landing on the hospital roof. And, you know, let's just find a way to put these people out of our misery. And so this doctor went around and gave every one of 33 people injections to euthanize them. They were viable people, and she went unpunished. And actually, she was a cancer doctor who had none of these people were her patients. But she found a way to make her insurance company happy and to get out of town. And she continues to give lectures, ridiculous as that is, about emergency medicine. And I guess it's easy when you have, those kind of knockout drugs, killing drugs. She should have been with Krista Pike. She would have accomplished the goal. So anyway, all of our cases are just, you know, true crime mysteries and appealing to true crime people, but also in very accessible conversational kinds of views. And some of these cases I also covered in the courtroom.
1: How much have we lost, Donna, with his death?
5: Well, I think a lot. You know, there are just very few people who had the bravado and the knowledge to back it up. That's the thing. It's one thing to have a big mouth and to, you know, there are a lot of those people around, and they hook on to high-profile cases. But Cyril was just fair-minded. When Yasser Arafat died, and it was said that he had AIDS, his family went to Cyril and said, would you do the autopsy? And he said, of course, you know, of course I will. And then I guess cooler heads prevailed and said, no, he's a Jew. You don't want him doing. But, you know, he could have done that autopsy very well and very fairly and would have determined what happened. But, you know, that's one hit that got away.
1: Let's go to the phones. John in Wisconsin to get us started. Go ahead, John.
6: Hello, George. Hello, Donna. Brief comment and a question, please.
5: Hey, John.
6: I'd like to offer my condolences to all those who lost loved ones 9 years ago tonight. What an awful tragedy.
5: Yeah.
6: I was living in Milwaukee in the early 1990s when Jeffrey Dahmer went berserk. There were numerous warning signs that he was not right, but those signs went unchecked and unchallenged. And we know the results. My question, Donna, is this. Do you think it's our human nature that we just don't want to get involved when we encounter somebody that has mental illness or social dysfunction? You know, you mentioned several times, Donna, that Paddock was mentally ill, and yet it went unchecked, and he was able to move along. Now, I by no means mean to say that people that are mentally ill are going to be murderers, but all murderers have this trait of mental illness or social dysfunction. So just wanted your thoughts on that, Donna. And, George, thank you for taking my call.
1: Thank you, John. Go ahead, Donna.
5: It's just a great question. And that's the question that all of the investigators went into when they filed their separate reports and did their separate investigations. What were the clues? Who was close to him? What showed his dissembling? And there were things that he, you know, there were things you could point to, but, you know, to go to that length, shooting a thousand bullets into a crowd of people who are trying to have a nice day in an open air concert, I mean, that's just off the map.
1: He must have had so much hate in him.
5: Yeah. Yep. And what was motivating that? Well, you know what? They all said, we don't know. We don't know.
1: I believe them, don't you?
5: I do. You know, you'd think that if he had some sort of political view, he would have written a manifesto. There was none of that. He didn't keep a diary. He did have three cell phones that cops could only get into two of them. And that's how they found the child porn. So they couldn't get into the third. God knows what was on that. But yeah. Nothing was shown that he had any one helping him or that he was trying to impress a certain person. None of that.
1: Let's go to first
5: lone wolf.
1: First-time caller Scott in Albuquerque, New Mexico. Hello, Scott.
7: Yes, sir. How are you doing?
1: Great.
7: Yes, ma'am. I had two questions. One, I was wondering what the ratio of male to female serial killers is. I assume it may be the testosterone difference. But the other question is the nurse that's on trial for killing her three children. She's a neonatal nurse, so she knows inside and out postpartum depression. And from watching the show, the court case, I got the impression she knew what she was doing and maybe even her husband. I was just wondering your opinion, please.
5: Well, you're talking about Lindsay Clancy, who was the jury deadlocked in a 11-1 in favor of acquitting her because her attorney made the point that she had postpartum psychosis after
1: right.
5: the
1: and it was
5: trial.
1: A mistrial, right?
5: It was a mistrial, and I do hope that they retry her again because it could go different. I happen to agree with the person who found her guilty because there were too many things that lined up where she knew what she was doing. She wasn't in the middle of a breakdown. She was suffering for a long time. She was on a whole bunch of different medications. She saw different doctors who all of whom gave her different medications. So she was being treated and she was having all the kinds of things that you see when you see somebody falling apart, you know, the dreams, the lack of sleep. But she was also a good mother. She knew what she was doing. You know, you think about the three children that didn't get to live through this, through their mother's abuse.
1: Sad
5: so
1: story.
5: I do think that they'll retry, and they should.
1: And, Scotty, what was your second question?
7: Yeah, I wanted to call off on the Lindsey Graham question, or whatever her name is. Is it possible that it was for fame and fortune that they can sue the doctors or the pharmacy or any of that?
5: Well, that is certainly going to happen. You know, we wonder why insurance prices are so high. It's because, you know, they're easy targets for people who see a tragedy and want to turn it into, you know, a money-making opportunity. So certainly that will happen. You know, I guess it should happen. But, you know, that's we'll have to see that. The case that I don't get is Luigi Mangione. I mean, my God, how in the world does he have a fan club and these women, you know, who are just falling all over themselves to worship?

0: Donna.
1: Hey, Scott.
0: George, I have two comments. Hi, Donna. I have two comments. George, is that okay?
2: Sure.
0: Yeah, so I remember a few days after this horrible incident happened, I watched the footage over and over again of the first officer and the two security guards. They were under the floor of Stephen Paddock. They didn't know what floor he was on until they were right under his suite. They could hear the firing of the machine guns above. I could hear the sheer panic they were in. And the fact that Stephen Paddock placed a booby trap in the hallway to stall time. But, yes. You know, Donna, I think he committed this manifesto was to make history because he said he was bored. And he felt that he wanted to make a name for himself, as sick as it was, or he used this incident of some kind of reality video game of his own thrill. As sick as it was, either he lost it or he wanted a thrill. We'll never know. He left nothing behind us. That's my first comment.
1: Well, you're right on, and that is what all the paid investigators who have teams of profilers determined is, all the hints were there, but putting it together, they just couldn't prove anything.
2: What's your second thought, Scotty?
0: Yeah, lastly, George, seeing all the victims of this is beyond belief, but when you look online, the photos, I can't seem to figure out one particular photo. There's one gentleman laying on his girlfriend, and he's looking at her, and I don't know if she is alive or she passed on, but seeing these photos is a reminder that life is precious. These people are all having the time of their lives, and one person ruined it for them and everybody else. And we're still living it 9 years later. And I'm so glad, George, that you brought up this anniversary. I don't consider it an anniversary. I always consider it a tragedy, but that we're talking about it. But why did it? We'll never know. So thank you, Donna.
1: Well, you know what? Thank you, Scott, for bringing up that, too, because I don't know that particular photo, but imagine seeing somebody that you go to a nice concert with, having a time of your life, maybe having a beer or, whatever's enjoyment in the afternoon. And then all of a sudden, seeing people running and tripping over each other and, getting shot. I mean, good Lord.
2: You wonder what's going through his head, Donna, when he breaks the window and he starts shooting the masses down below. What's he thinking?
1: Well, that's when they must have known, the Mandalay Bay must have known something was up when I don't know if he shot out the window or used a rifle butt to break the window, but, that must have been the first clue. Who checked him in, and all of a sudden now they get what was in those heavy bags that he had, those duffel bags and suitcases, 10 of them. Now they know what was in there. And the former caller was correct about, he put out a blockade to get through outside of his door to kind of slow down the cops from breaching, but they did get to him, and too late to save him.
2: Do you think he planned to kill himself that moment?
1: No, I don't, and I think that, my thought is that he planned to get in his car and drive over to that airport and use his truck as a battering ram to get closer to those fuel tanks, because it's the only thing that makes sense. It's the only thing that, and why he did that? Was he upset about the war in the Middle East that they were fighting out of Creech Air Force Base? What was his knowledge about what was happening with the Janet planes? And, Janet is like I said, the CIA transport. They fly 737s from that airport to different locations that are dark sites, either Area 51 or Creech Air Force Base. And it makes sense that you know, what did he have fertilizer in his car for?

0: he wasn't planting anything.
1: Right.
0: So what was that about? So I think that was his greater plan. And I don't know if I'm alone in thinking that or if that was part of what the investigators determined. But we'll never know because, you know, he shot himself.
1: And why shoot up all these people if your plan is to blow up tanks?
0: Yeah. Well, he just wanted to cause the most human suffering he could. And you know, what does that say about a person who does that? I mean, geez.
1: Was he mad because he had gambling losses?
0: I think, you know, he's a guy who had $2 million, and then at the end, he only had 500 grand. But still, 500 grand, he should not be going to, like, retirement homes and eating almost free lunches there three times a week because he told them he had no money.
1: That's a great
0: point. You know,
1: point.
0: The people who lived there did not have 500 grand. You know, that would have been...
1: They probably didn't even have 5,000 grand.
0: He did because, you know, we know that he wired to the Philippines 150,000 to the girlfriend who said she was going to start a business there. I don't know what kind of business, but maybe that was to help her or to say goodbye or whatever. But she took it as he's breaking up with me just as well because he's going crazy.
1: We'll come back and take final calls with you, Donna, in just a moment. Donna Kaufman with us, talking about the tragedy from October 1st, 2017 in Las Vegas.
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14: Cloudy skies expected overnight with a chance of rain showers. Lows dip down to about 53. High of 62 Friday, a mix of clouds and sun. Clear skies Friday night, lows around 41. High of 64 Saturday, under clear skies. 63 Sunday. Take a look at the extended forecast. 60 Monday, 62 Tuesday, and 66 on Wednesday. Currently, it's 63 degrees. That's your updated forecast. I'm meteorologist Paul Trombley.

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1: Next hour, Michael Wynn joins us to talk about hauntings. 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It'll be a Friday night, and Tom needs some of your stories.
2: Yeah, it's almost that time. 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We're going to rifle through them. We'll call a few of you back, and you can tell them right on the air right here on Ghost to Ghost.
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4: 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I'm a Coast to Coast Insider, and I'll tell you what. 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Here in West Virginia, we get inundated with snow, but it doesn't matter as long as we have our provisions. 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
1: 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Right at the top of the homepage, it says Insider. 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
4: And welcome back. George Norrie with you. Our final segment with Donna Kaufman as we talk about the tragedy that occurred October 1st, 2017 in Las Vegas, Nevada. You remember where you were that night, Donna?
5: No, I don't. But I remember just being shocked and depressed and, you know, just thinking, oh, now what's going to happen? You know, I mean, I was just... And I spoke to you shortly after.
4: Mm-hmm. I was on the air, and I couldn't believe it. The number count kept going up higher and higher and higher. It was unbelievable.
5: Gosh. Yeah, that's so sad. It's just so wrong that someone could cause that kind of pain to so many people that he doesn't know.
4: That he doesn't know and get away with it.
5: Yeah.
4: Let's go to Lee in Alabama on the wild card line. Go ahead, Lee.
6: Hey, George. How are you?
4: Good. Thank you.
6: Yes, I remember when this happened, the reports came out pretty soon, if I remember right, that Paddock's father was a criminal, that he was had robbed a few banks, and he was on the FBI's 10 most wanted list, I believe, from 1967 to 75, if I remember right.
5: Really? I didn't know that. That's shocking.
6: Yes, I figured you had done some research on his father, and I was going to ask you what you had found, but you may want to check in on that.
5: Yeah, you scooped me, buddy.
6: Okay. Thank y'all.
4: All right, we'll check into that.
5: Yeah.
4: You never know.
5: Gee, you know, I actually did look up his parents, and since they were both gone, I figured, okay, well, let's... Sleeping dogs lay. But that's interesting if he was raised by a criminal.
4: Now, his brothers are still around, are they not?
5: Well, they were when they first spoke to the cops. And, of course, they had, you know, nothing to do with him. Two of them hadn't seen or talked to him in many years. And the one that was in texting with him said, I had no idea this was in his heart.
4: Well, Paddock was born in Iowa. Where was he living?
5: Mesquite, which is in Las Vegas, near Las Vegas or in Nevada.
4: Let's go to Lewis in Pennsylvania. Go ahead, Lewis.
7: Hello, George. Thank you for taking my call. I have two comments and a question.
4: Sure.
7: Yeah, my comments are right. The reason I think he picked Las Vegas was more of a soft target. If he tried that in Chicago, people might have been shooting back at him. I think he knew that. And my other comment was, I agree with you, Donna. You know, how does a 64-year-old man haul all those bags? And let alone, I don't know how that shooting spree lasted, but he must have been in pretty good shape to keep that up, even if the gun was fully automatic. But my question is, Donna, do you think he was some kind of one of those MKUltra, mind control candidates? Okay, thanks, George.
4: There were a lot of conspiracy talks about him, Donna, at the time.
5: Right. And they have to look at everything. They have to, you know, but they can only pin it on what they can prove. And nothing was able to be proven.
4: I mean, a lot of people thought, was he a terrorist?
5: No. He seemed to be a lone operator and just a mad-at-the-world kind of guy. I mean, for him to be so rude to the woman that he lived with, and who gave up her life to be with him, and they would go to the Starbucks, and she would order something, and he'd say, no, you're not getting that. You'll get fat. You're calling her ugly, demeaning her, and insisting that she walk behind him. I mean, this is his only friend, and he drove her away.
4: Did he leave any?
5: The rest of his money?
4: Did he leave anything written behind or anything like that?
5: Nothing except there were calibrations in his handwriting about where to shoot, you know, so that's the only thing. But there was nothing that would have revealed a cause of action.
4: Did you ever look into the life of Ted Kaczynski when he was alive, the Unabomber?
5: Yeah, I did. I remember that case. And he still has a fan club out there, too. I mean, he's gone now, but you know, it's people really need to get better heroes.
4: Tyler in California is with us. Go ahead, Tyler.
8: Deborah and George, fantastic.
4: Thank you.
8: You know, I think sometimes we forget how long ago this was. I mean, clearly, we're talking 9 years.
4: 9 years is a long time. That's right.
5: Yeah.
8: And what was going on during those times as well. Here's the things that about this story that have concerned me for a long time. That story for how impactful the biggest mass shooting in recent American history was dropped out of the mainstream media very quickly. It left the news spectrum. Trump had just jumped into office. There was the rumors of Khashoggi and MBS, Mohammed bin Salman was in, I'm sorry, not Khashoggi. There was rumors of MBS being in the hotel that day. A year and one day afterwards was when apparently he murdered Khashoggi. There's also the sheriff, John Pelletier, that was the main lead investigator. And they kind of, if I remember correctly, the FBI and the local police were kind of a little bit at odds on the investigation. And then all of a sudden, he is in Hawaii as kind of living the good life. Are there any comments
5: I'm sorry, who was living the good life in Hawaii?
8: John Pelletier, Pelletier. He was the Vegas police captain guy that he was basically leading the investigation. If I remember correctly, I could be off on this, and please, since you're the expert here. And then now he is, after all the kind of drama fell off, now he just moved out to Maui and is, I believe, is the police chief in Maui after this whole case just kind of disappeared from the media.
5: It took many years for them to issue the various reports, and that's years of really a solid investigation. I mean, they spoke to the people at the Starbucks where they went to. I mean, they spoke to his family. They spoke to what family he had. They spoke to people who knew him in the workplace. At the retirement home where he lived, you know, they did due diligence there. So I don't know that anybody screwed up. If you can't come up with the answer of what motivated him, I don't consider that a failure. I consider it, you know, they tried their best, and there was no there. So, I can't speak more. You know, it must be really depressing to have a case this big and to think, I'm going to solve this. I'm going to get to the bottom. And then you can't, because it doesn't go anywhere.
4: Donna, do we know how long Paddock planned this?
5: Well, we know as of August, he was scoping out that Chicago Lollapalooza. So that was certainly what he planned. Now, did he have all of his weapons with him when he checked into that hotel? He asked for a hotel room that overlooked the event. Was he prepared to do shoot 'em up that day? I don't know. I'm sure that's something that the authorities looked into. I don't know what their conclusion was. But, you know, I think it goes back, you know, some months from August being the first known thing. But when did he start having his girlfriend load up his rifle magazines? That's what I want to know, because, you know, she said very clearly, you're going to find my fingerprints on those bullets.
4: And they did,
5: yeah. Yep.
4: Let's go to Mark in Henderson, Nevada. Go ahead, Mark.
9: Yeah, can you hear me okay?
4: Yeah, we sure can.
5: Mm-hmm.
9: Okay, well, it's kind of surprised me how on this show, like, a lot of people don't trust what the government says about aliens and things like that. But because they're hiding a lot of stuff. The FBI got caught doing shady stuff before. And especially after the former director got fired, they got caught doing things like threatening to load child porn on other people's computers. And that was in the news to prosecute political enemies. And Pat,
5: I've never heard that. I've never heard any kind of credible, setting someone up with child porn, that's something I've never heard.
9: Political enemies after Trump was elected, it was proven. And then Paddock was, he took a trip to the Middle East before the shooting, and that the news about that kind of disappeared. I was living in Las Vegas and working as security, and my friend's brother was a sergeant with Metro Police. And he knows a lot about it. They told most of them they can't say anything about it. They better not say anything or they'll get fired. They knew more about it than they were able to say. And you can't trust everything the FBI puts out because they covered up the shooting in Pennsylvania.
4: Well, Mark, let me ask you though. What do you think happened with Paddock?
9: I think he could have been some kind of a thing where that. Working for, who knows, some political enemy, somebody from the Middle East, because he was in the, what was he doing in the Middle East before the shooting? And it could have been some kind of terrorist thing, maybe, or it could have been some kind of setup with the crooked FBI agents.
4: I had not heard. Go ahead, Donna.
5: I reject all of that. And you are set in your way, and you believe what you want to believe. And this is the problem that we have in this world where, you know, you look at a 187-page report and say, I don't believe anything in that, or it's just cover-up. They looked into it. It wasn't just one agency. It was a sheriff. It was Las Vegas PD. It was FBI. It was Secret Service. It was, you know, everybody is not in collusion to, you know, make your day and to find this horrible person, giving him some excuse he doesn't deserve. Sorry.
4: I had never heard about him going to the Middle East. Had you?
5: Nope. No, he went on cruises. He did go to when he was first getting together with Mary Lou. They went on, you know, throughout the Mediterranean, and they went. But I never heard of him being in the Middle East. No, that wasn't his thing that I know about. I mean, you know what? Give me some proof solid proof that is corroborated by a major press organization, and I will pay attention. But I've seen nothing.
4: Strange case indeed. Truly remarkable. Donna, keep in touch with us and let us know if you need anything from us, all right?
5: Well, thank you so much. I appreciate you. You're a booster for my career and my ego, and I appreciate you very much, George.
4: You're a great investigative reporter, and we need more people like you. Donna Kaufman and her latest book, From Crime Scene.
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4: I'm Dave Packer. In a surprise move Thursday, New York Governor Kathy Hochul said she issued an executive order to appoint Attorney General Letitia James as a special prosecutor for the alleged gang rape at Cornell University at a fraternity in 2024.
5: New York Attorney General Letitia James inherits an investigation that effectively hasn't even started. Tompkins County District Attorney Matthew Van Hooten said he based his decision to decline to bring charges based off a six-page statement written by Jane Doe about the alleged incident at a Cornell fraternity. He never interviewed Jane Doe or spoke to any of the men allegedly involved in the incident. James's appointment as special prosecutor comes as the school also agrees to conduct a third-party review of its response to the incident. Peter Haralambos, ABC News.
4: As first-hand accounts continue to trickle out from the Fly Dubai flight that nearly crashed in the Middle East Wednesday, there's still very little information about the co-pilot who allegedly stabbed the captain and tried to crash the plane. Former DHS official and ABC News contributor John Cohen says investigators will be looking into every aspect of the suspect's life.
6: They'll conduct interviews. They will look at the individual's social media footprint. They'll examine any electronics that they can recover, phones, laptops.
4: Israeli officials say the co-pilot stabbed the captain and directed the plane into a nosedive as it flew from Dubai to Tel Aviv, but it was thwarted when the captain fought back, opened the cockpit door, and was assisted by passengers. Attorneys for Krista Pike are asking for her death sentence to be commuted in the wake of her botched execution. The only woman on Tennessee's death row is said to be in critical condition at a hospital and recovering from Wednesday night's execution attempt. In Las Vegas, Thursday night, events marking 9 years since the Route 91 Harvest Festival mass shooting. A gunman killing 58 people at the music festival and wounding hundreds of others. You're listening to ABC News.
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4: Despite stubbornly high gas prices and some turmoil on the stock market, ABC's Jim Ryan reports last month's employment picture shows a remarkably stable jobs market for Americans.
12: New applications for state unemployment benefits slipped 1,000 last week to 197,000 altogether, slightly below analyst expectations. For all of September, the numbers were near their lowest in 57 years. Economists say the jobs market is staying resilient because of robust corporate profits.
4: A U.S. Department of Energy employee is under arrest, accused of attempted support of a foreign terrorist organization. ABC's Alex Stone has more.
13: Ashton Elabowdy lives in Richland, Washington, southeast of Seattle. Now the 51-year-old is accused of trying to provide support to the Houthis. He allegedly used sick time and traveled to Yemen using his expertise as a Department of Energy employee to try to help the Houthis, which are a designated foreign terrorist organization backed by Iran. He allegedly acquired materials to build explosives and drones to deliver explosives, and he's accused of trying to help the group improve communications, but it turns out he was communicating with an FBI confidential source. If convicted, he could get up to 20 years in prison. Alex Stone, ABC News.
4: In Michigan, Wayne County prosecutors announced charges for a pair of parents after their 3-year-old child brought a loaded handgun to his daycare. The child reportedly snuck the weapon in and was showing it to other students before a teacher intervened. Those parents now face unsafe storage and child abuse charges. Dave Packer, ABC News.
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1: And welcome back to Coast, George Norrie with you. Michael Wynn with us, a very respected Louisiana historian, author, and preservationist with five decades of experience, has served on seven gubernatorial commissions, has authored more than 50 history books, and his recent research documenting lynchings across Louisiana has earned national attention. Michael, welcome to the program.
5: Honor and a pleasure. I don't normally get up at this time, but I'm glad to be here.
1: We're keeping you awake. And in Louisiana, it's got to be about, what, 3:10 in the morning?
5: 2 o'clock. Usually the only time I'm up at 2 o'clock in the morning is when I have a little bit too much spicy food the night before.
1: How's the weather your way?
5: Believe it or not, and I hate to say this, our weather is really good. I know a lot of people all over the nation are suffering from various fires and rain and everything, but usually Louisiana is the one with hurricanes and rain all the time. But right now we're doing very well and looking forward to the cooler part of the year.
1: Michael, 50 plus books. How'd you become so prolific?
5: Well, I know my wife didn't want me to be as prolific, but it's always how you manage time during the day. It's never about time. It's about your priorities. And I really enjoy my books, and a lot of people really enjoy my books. So, and there's always a mystery out there, whether it's in Louisiana history, Southern history, American history, that has been ignored, or the entire story hasn't been completely told. And I'm discovering these as I go along, and they're just fascinating stories behind American history that just nobody's ever really done the right work and researched and come up with a true story. And I'm having a lot of fun doing it. And a lot of other people are enjoying it. too.
1: We've got a regular caller who lives in Alexandria, Louisiana. He'll probably call in today to talk with you when we take calls next hour. But he loves it out there.
5: It's a great place to live. Alexandria, central Louisiana, is just big enough that you have some variety, but just small enough you can cross town in 15 minutes.
1: What got you into writing, Michael?
5: Well, I didn't do too well in high school. You know, English class was boring, but something about literature kind of caught on, and I started reading the stuff that the teacher really wanted me to read. But then life took over, college, marriage, children, and eventually retirement. And I said, and everybody needs to plan out their retirement. And I decided, what am I going to do? Well, I like reading history, and maybe I could write a little history. And I didn't know if I could find anything worth writing about. And then the first topic that I jumped into, a local magazine always said that John Wesley Hardin was in jail here. He was the West's greatest outlaw. And I said, it kept on mentioning it. He was here. He was in jail here. Why was he in jail? So I started researching. There were 7 biographies out on him. Every subject in this world has the world's so-called world's greatest expert on. And I reached this man in California. And I said, was John Wesley Hardin in jail here? And they said, no, he's never was anywhere in your area. So I started digging, and it was a John Hardin who was in jail. And somebody decided that was John Wesley Hardin. So the first story that I was going to write about, I debunked immediately. And in many ways, that's what I've been doing for many years, is writing and debunking stories that, because there are a lot of historians don't do a very good job. Let's just be honest. They don't do what they need to do if they're going to write a good book on history.
1: Well, congratulations to you, because you are one of Louisiana's top acclaimed writers, and you pulled it off, my friend.
5: Well, it's good to do something that you enjoy, and I really enjoy it. And it's hilarious when I also write articles for several monthly articles for several magazines, and a couple of them show my old ugly picture. And it's hilarious when I'm somewhere in Baton Rouge, New Orleans, or somewhere else, and I get recognized. And I used to be a state probation parole officer years ago. So often I get recognized by the old criminals I was involved with. So when somebody recognizes me and they point at me and I say, is that somebody who was under supervision, or is that somebody who reads my stuff? So I have to kind of be real careful as to who's about to approach me.
1: Before we get into your book on haunted Louisiana, central Louisiana, give us an overview of your other books.
5: Well, I'll very briefly mention The Brothels of Central Louisiana. We had a legal brothel. New Orleans is famous for Storyville. We had a legal brothel district in central Louisiana, and I've been able to document it well and create biographies of all the prostitutes. This was 120 years ago. Alexandria is named after a fellow named Alexander Fulton. This city has always treated him like some sort of great man, and it turns out he was convicted twice of treason. So when you get the true story, your hero is not always your hero. I discovered J.B. Lafargue. He's a man who was at one of the greatest African-Americans in American history who's been forgotten. He was the only African-American who was a member of the Republican Party at the 1896 Republican Convention, and he was a friend of William McKinley, yet he's completely forgotten about. I was able to give the true story on the Great Sandbar Duel of 1827, where 18 Louisiana men went on an island in the middle of the Mississippi River 200 years ago to kill each other. It's called What's Murder Among Friends? I also wrote about Shipwreck Kelly, the world's greatest flagpole sitter, a fascinating man, an absolutely fascinating man who lived in the night. He was one of the 10 best known men in the world in the 1920s. Yet he has been completely forgotten about. and died on the streets of New York holding his flagpole gear. And on and on. There's so many great stories. Oh, Charles Frederick Page, an African-American former slave, patented a version of the airplane before 1 month before the Wright brothers. Bet you never heard of them. And it goes on and on and on. There's so many great tales out there that people have ignored for or just never got into. I once read an article about Civil War books. If you count every day of the Civil War, there is more than four books out for every day the Civil War happened. I think we've covered the Civil War pretty well, but there's so many other stories that have just been ignored. And I'm trying to knock them off. The lynching series I'm doing is truly, truly fascinating. And there's so many great stories out there.
1: How many lynchings did they have in Louisiana, Michael?
5: Well, way too many. But it was pretty lynchings was in every state of the Union, including northern states and western states. And lynching... I'm documenting every lynching in Louisiana. I've got four books down, published of 13 series that I'm doing. And what people don't understand about lynching, yes, the predominant lynchings were white men lynching black men. But white men lynched white men. Black men lynched black men. Black men lynched white men. And back then, black men and white men would get together and lynch immigrants. So lynching was horrible. They used to have picnics under the hanging bodies and where the children were just eating on a Sunday while the body's hanging up in a tree. The true story about lynching, and I just wrote the chapter on Louisiana for the National Lynching Encyclopedia by Dr. Michael Pfeiffer from up in New York City. And the true story of lynching is nothing at all like what you see in movies and television. It's much, much worse. I cannot believe still, even when I read my own books, how the inhumanity of man versus man and woman versus woman.
1: When did the lynching craving kind of die down?
5: Towards the 30s and 40s when the federal government stepped in. But quite frankly, we don't hear a lot about it. But there, every once in a while, there's still a lynching that in the United States, lynchings all over the world still going on. But every once in a while, lynchings still pop up in the United States. And lynchings where they break them out of the jail, they hang them. And I hate to be too graphic, but this is what really happened. They'd shoot the body, then they'd burn the body in the forest and let the animals take over. It was just, and it's so much worse than... I probably shouldn't go any further right here on radio.
1: Now, how did you get involved in writing about haunted central Louisiana?
5: Well, that's a strange kind of story. I really would never fantasize about hauntings or anything. I've watched movies and all that. And I was contacted by one of my publishers, and they said, we need a good book on hauntings in central North Louisiana. And I told my publisher, well, I don't know if I really believe in spirits and ghosts and stuff. And they said, no problem. You don't have to believe in it. You need to just write about this. Tell what other people have said. Tell the stories of others. Do it as a reporter. I said, yeah, okay, I can do that. So I got into it pretty deep, just interviewing people, going to all over the state, tons of telephone interviews, going to sites. And, well, quite frankly, after hearing all this, I do believe. And it's kind of like a criminal trial where a person is found guilty through a preponderance of evidence. There is an incredible amount of preponderance of evidence that the spirit world exists today around us. It does help to have an open mind and everything, but you don't get to choose when you have contacts with spirits. Sometimes it's by location. Sometimes it's by tragedy. but you don't get to choose. Sometimes it just happens. And sometimes it happens and we don't really realize it. It's not like in the movies and on television. It's just a different feeling. I've actually experienced it in a couple of these houses and sites. It just happens to you where there's something there.

0: then you kind of put two and two together after a while, maybe after it's over with. Sometimes it doesn't last long. And you say, I think I just met with the spirit world. And yeah, I believe there's something out there, and it's happening. And it happens to some people more often than others. But we've all experienced it. We may just not even realize it because we're so used to the, well, I hate to say phony way, but the dramatic way you see it in television and movies.
1: How did you find the stories for the book?
0: Well, I'm not really much on social media, but I have friends who are. They put out what I was doing. And, well, I have a really good network of people around Louisiana and the South. And I started calling around saying, hey, this is what I'm doing. I need to meet interview people who have had experiences. But then, of course, you see a lot of at sites like the Myrtles in St. Francisville, which is supposedly the most haunted plantation house in America. And you go to places like that. And soon the stories just start coming about. Now, I did try to treat these as a reporter, where I began with some skeptics, but I did record everything people said. And I was also tried to look into the person who was giving the story to see, well, are they trying to somehow dramatize this? Are they making it up? Are they trying to somehow self-profit on this? Or are they just telling their real experience? And one of the ways I learned is, like, for example, a historic place is called the Hotel Bentley, which is a magnificent hotel in central Louisiana, where you would hear the same story from people decades apart who had no connection to each other. Somebody reached in the 1960s would talk about the little girl who fell down the elevator shaft at the Hotel Bentley.
1: Oh, my.
0: She's still playing in the hallways of the Hotel Bentley, and people would hear her playing, and they'd go out into the hallway and hear her. And somebody from the 1960s in Chicago visiting the Hotel Bentley told me the story. And then somebody from Florida from the 1980s tells me the story they heard. And the stories match up. So you start hearing this preponderance of evidence where it's impossible for these people to have somehow connected and planned to tell the same story. And they didn't read it. And then they're just decent, honest people, older people. And you know they're hesitant about telling you this story. You could just hear it in their voices that it's coming from their heart, their soul, that this is something they've experienced. There's a historic plantation house in Louisiana called the Kent House. And there's a certain room, which was the Henson office in it, that was built in the 1840s. And several people have gone into this room, taken a tour, old couple, just anything like this. And when they walk into the room, this heaviness falls upon them. And to the point, it just about knocks them on the ground, and they have to be helped out of the room. And this has occurred over and over again since the 1960s. From just the tour guides are just almost have gotten to the point that they almost warn the older people or the more fragile people that go into this room, hey, be careful. If you feel a little weak or something's happening to you when you walk in this room, let's leave it immediately. And you've got to believe it. You've got to believe it. And they don't necessarily see a ghost in a sheet or anything silly like that. Sometimes it's just a feeling. Sometimes it's like you're being crushed and grabbed hold, but there's nothing there. Sometimes you can actually see something. Speaking about the Kent House again, people have seen this. It was a site of where Civil War action happened. Soldiers were staying there during Civil War also. And people have seen the Yankee uniform, the dark blue uniform, sort of floating for a few seconds.

0: near the house, in the back of the house, not all over the house, not in the house, but at the back of the house. And this has been documented over and over again. And just listening to these people, they don't, it's clear they're not making it up. There's another place called Tyrone Plantation, where it's a bed and breakfast. And people in the middle of the night are woken up by these children who are playing outside in the middle of the night. A little girl in the 1930s fell off the balcony and died. And they would go outside, and there's nobody there. And they'd tell the plantation homeowner in the morning, hey, who are those children playing at 1 o'clock in the morning, 2 o'clock in the morning outside? And the plantation owner would just explain what was going on. It's the ghost of the little girl playing with her friends outside.
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12: Cloudy skies expected overnight with a slight chance of rain showers. Lows dip down to about 53. Highs around 63. Friday, a mix of clouds and sun. Lows around 41 Friday night. Sunny skies and dry Saturday and Sunday with highs in the mid-60s. Take a look at the extended forecast. 60 Monday, 62 Tuesday, and 66 on Wednesday. Right now, 61. That's your updated forecast. I'm meteorologist Paul Trombley.

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1: All right, let's start here because this one sounds almost unbelievable. Carnivora is actually a pure extract made from the Venus flytrap plant. Yes, that Venus flytrap. I'm joined by the president of Carnivora, Deborah Lau. So how does a plant like that end up in a supplement?
6: Good question. It goes back to research in Europe in the 1970s. Dr. Keller discovered that compounds in the Venus flytrap could interact with abnormal cells and support immune function.
1: So this isn't folklore. 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
1: If someone's hearing this and thinking, I need to look into that,
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1: A carnivorous plant helping the human body, only on Coast to Coast.
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1: And welcome back, George Norrie, along with Michael Wynn, as we talk about the hauntings in Louisiana. Michael, how did you vet the stories to make sure you were getting something legit?
10: Well, ultimately, as a reporter in this vein, I'm talking to people who are recalling past accounts. So they don't have pictures. Except for a couple of cases in the pictures where the pictures themselves were not necessarily inaccurate, but they could be fudged upon. So I'm listening to people's memories. So as close as I could vet them was I'm a good person to be able to tell whether or not a person's telling the truth. That's a factor. I also compared the stories to other stories from that same location or event. And when I saw there was a repeat from people who had no connection to each other over decades in time, I just reported them, and that's as close as you could be in vetting them and verifying them, because ultimately, how do you verify that a ghost or a spirit is around? And I think I've told the stories, and I've tried to stay on just the stories that are believable, that have been repeated over and over for decades by other people who have experienced the same thing. And that's as close as I could do. And I think I've created a pretty dang good book on haunted Louisiana.
1: Good for you. Good for you. What do you think of the spirit world, Michael?
10: I'm not sure if I understand it, but, you know, I can't see oxygen. There's a lot of things that people who believe in religion, and I do, you don't necessarily have proof of that. It is clear to me that there is a spirit world out there. You can't say, well, I want to see a ghost today and have it happen to you. It won't. It just happens to you. Some people it never happens to. Most people it's happened to, but they may not have realized it's a spirit world. But it is out there. There is something out there. Can I explain it? No. Can I fully understand why these spirits are around us? No. It isn't always regarding a person who went through a tragedy or died or something like that. It's just, there's something out there. It's for example, when, like I mentioned earlier about the uniform, the headless person who was wearing a Civil War uniform that people can see in the back of Kent House, and they see it, and it just for a few seconds and it disappears. How do you explain that? We don't have a story of somebody who died there, but many people have died there. There's another place called Lloyd Hall in Louisiana, an amazing plantation home. You asked about vetting. On the third floor of Lloyd Hall, which is basically attic, there's this gigantic blood stain. First of all, how do we know it's a blood stain? Well, samples have been taken up out of the boards, and the blood stain is extremely old. The samples that have been taken have been analyzed, and it is human blood. And there's a story from during the Civil War where these Northern soldiers were encamped here, and one of them fell in love with the daughter of the plant, Mr. Lloyd of the plantation home. And he decided to stay there, and his fellow soldiers left. And when Mr. Lloyd discovered that he was hiding out in the house so he could be near his Mr. Lloyd's daughter, well, he was killed right there on the spot on the third floor, stabbed to death. And that's his blood. And the blood is still there. And it's and if you can get a special tour of Lloyd Hall, they don't take everybody up there. It's not something that they're necessarily, I guess you could say, proud of. And but it is still there. It is verified as blood. It is extremely old blood. And there's the spirit on the third floor of Lloyd Hall. And people have experienced this spirit. On the third floor of Lloyd Hall is this ancient classroom where the desks date from the Civil War period. And the spirit is seen wandering around in that room. And it's been seen by people all over the United States who have visited Lloyd Hall over the last eight decades. And the stories just go on and on. And every locale has these stories. It's just fascinating to listen to people tell these stories and know that other people have experienced the same things.
1: And those that you may have met personally, did they seem scared with their stories?
10: That's a really good question. Everybody has different reactions. Some people, again, don't necessarily really realize that they've met spirits. They just have this feeling, this heaviness. Yes, some have been scared. Most people I find are amazed. They're just shocked and amazed, not necessarily scared because they don't see somebody in a sheet or anything like that, or a skeleton hanging or anything like that. It's just this feeling or just a quick sighting of something moving. Other experiences also include the moving of objects. There's the Myrtle Delman house. And there's many stories about Myrtle Delman in there. And she loves moving stuff around the house. And it's a business office now. And one day, one of the ladies got tired of her moving things around, vases and books and everything. It'd be done overnight or done when they'd step out of a room. And she finally said, please stop moving things around. And for a while, it stopped. So the spirit apparently heard her. So she wasn't scared. She knows the spirit's in there. She knows not to upset the spirit. They sort of cohabitate together in the house. And the spirits are not necessarily evil or bad or do bad things. They just sort of live their lives in these dwellings, sometimes oblivious of the humans that are still living humans that are still there. We really don't understand how this really works, and we probably never will. And it doesn't help that spirit encounters are always different with different people. Different things happen. It's like these two worlds have converged and have touched, and both worlds sometimes are affected by the other world, and sometimes they just live together and don't affect each other. It's
1: fascinating, Michael, isn't it?
10: Yes, it is. I'm not sure if I recommend having a spirit encounter, but when you're somewhere and something, you're feeling something, maybe you see something or you're feeling something and you can't really explain it, there's a good chance it is a spirit world, not necessarily attacking you or bothering you or even noting that you're there. They're just living their own lives, so to speak. And you just happen to be in the vicinity. It's crazy. It's absolutely crazy.
1: Since you've been doing this, is there going to be a follow-up book?
10: Well, of course, after I found out, after my book came out and it's been selling really good all over the nation, I've been hearing stories all over. People want me to go to their state and do their haunted stories. I have enough just in Louisiana from all the people who have come, I always keep a pad in my pocket and at least get their names and phone numbers and what, and a sentence about what they're saying. And I hope to get to it. I really want to finish up my lynching series. And I've got several other, I've got two books at the publisher right now, and I'm finishing up a third book. And there's just so many great stories. I'm just hoping that I'll live long enough to get them all. And, you know, I'll tell a little secret that most people don't know. I learned in high school how to type, but I didn't maintain my typing skills. So my right index finger does all my typing, and my left index finger is my upper and lower case. So if I ever lose my right index finger, my writing career is over with.
1: I'm like you, old school when it comes to typing. We type with two fingers.
10: I'm very old school. I wish I wasn't. I wish I was like one of these people like James Patterson and John Gresham, where they could just dictate and have one of their minions do the typing, type up their books. But no, every single letter of every one of my books is hand typed. Sometimes I'm in my typing room for 8 hours and 10 hours, and my wife will bring me my lunch or dinner in here, because I may be hot on the trail of a story, and I just can't leave the computer. And even if nobody read a dang one of my books, I'm having the time of my life finding these stories, honoring the stories of our past that have never truly either been told or told completely, or more importantly, told accurately.
1: Where do people get your books, Michael?
10: They're available under Amazon and on Amazon, Michael Wynne, W-Y-N-N-E. Unfortunately, there's another author there. He's a good guy, I'm sure, who has that same name. But the history books are all mine. And I got the two books that are at publisher right now. I've been hearing about the UFOs. One book is on UFO sightings in Louisiana. This state, as well as the nation, was in an absolute tizzy from 1947 through the end of the 1950s regarding UFO sightings. I mean, headlines to the newspapers were, you know, flying saucers invade Washington, flying saucers invade Oregon. People don't understand today how great this craze was about UFO sightings. It went into every facet of our world during this 10-year period. Yes, it's still going on today, but this 10-year period, the sightings were incredible. And what I've been so excited and fortunate about is in reading the newspapers of the 40s, late 40s and early 50s, every once in a while I would mention children seeing this or their children with their parents seeing it. And I have been able to track down those children. And some of them are in their late 80s, early 90s. The oldest I've interviewed was 97 years old when they had they experienced a UFO in 1948 or something like that. And their accounts today, they would tell me, the newspaper reporter back in 48 didn't tell my whole story. You're the first person ever. Even my children don't know about this story. You're the first person ever who's ever tracked me down and found me, and I'm going to tell you the full and truthful story. So I have some wonderful stories. One of the earliest accounts is from 1800, when that was in a letter to President Thomas Jefferson regarding UFO sightings in Baton Rouge. And I cover that well in my book. The other book that's at the publisher right now is Mysterious Louisiana. And there's some great tales, nothing to do with UFOs or ghosts or anything, about tales, the true tales about treasure. And there is a hell of a lot of treasure still buried in Texas and Louisiana and in the South. And pulling up these accounts and finding these accounts and getting interviews has been absolutely wonderful. It makes me want to get a metal detector. I know some good sites I'd like to go to. I think there's still treasure to be found, gold, bullion, silver and gold coins out there. I think there's treasure ready to be found. The book I'm finishing up right now is on Louisiana's greatest female serial killer, Lynette Bell. She 40 years ago, she allegedly poisoned seven of her husbands to death for various reasons. Again, a story that has never been covered and is a truly fascinating story about the legal maneuvers and everything. There's some great stories out there. I just wish I was about 50 years younger.
1: Well, you find them, to be sure. We're going to open up the phone lines, Michael, and give folks an opportunity to ask you a question about your works when we come right back on Coast to Coast AM.
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8: From ABC News, I'm Dave Packer. Attorneys for Krista Piker asking for her death sentence to be commuted in the wake of her botched execution. The only woman on Tennessee's death row is said to be in critical condition at a hospital and recovering from Wednesday night's execution attempt. Randy Spivey with the Tennessee Office of the Post-Conviction Defender.
9: I don't want to get too far into her medical condition right now, but she has not spoken to anyone yet.
8: Witnesses to the execution said authorities appeared to administer two rounds of lethal pentobarbital, but that the convicted murderer appeared to still be breathing and moaning in pain an hour later. New York Governor Kathy Hochul said she issued an executive order to appoint Attorney General Letitia James as a special prosecutor for the alleged gang rape at a Cornell fraternity in 2024. Hochul says she lost faith in the investigation conducted by Cornell's police department and the local DA at an emotional public hearing at Cornell Wednesday night. Freshman Felix Reichman-Kernow.
10: I think, like, a lot of people are very angry at the administration. And I think it's also brought a lot of people together in organizing and, like, in solidarity. I think more people are, like, making sure they, like, report things that they see.
8: New details are still emerging from Wednesday's mid-air scare. Israeli officials say a co-pilot on a Fly Dubai flight stabbed the captain and tried to down the plane but was thwarted when the captain fought back, opened the cockpit door, and was assisted by passengers. ABC's Tom Sophie Borage has more from Tel Aviv.
11: The urgent investigation into the co-pilot, who hasn't been publicly identified, Israel now saying the suspect is from Oman and was radicalized and suicidal. A senior Israeli official telling ABC News the attacker discussed killing Jews on social media, but didn't elaborate on those claims.
8: A U.S. official telling ABC News that an additional aircraft carrier and marine expeditionary unit are headed to the Middle East. You're listening to ABC News.
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8: In Miami on Thursday, rapper Rick Ross entered a not guilty plea for two domestic violence charges against him. Ross, real name William Leonard Roberts, was booked into jail earlier this week on charges of felony battery and strangulation and misdemeanor battery during what his lawyers say is a wrongful accusation from an ex-girlfriend. Ross's attorney, Brad Hornstein, telling reporters after the proceedings,
17: "The allegations are false. He's innocent."
8: U.S. Immigration and Customs Enforcement is changing its policy on which one of its agents can stop vehicles after several high-profile incidents drew national attention. ABC's Wayne Cabot reports.
18: Only ICE officers with lights and sirens can stop cars, and they have to have special training. The changes come too late for the family of Renee Good, shot and killed by ICE in Minnesota. Their attorney announcing a civil lawsuit against high-ranking department officials.
19: ICE and CBP are not above the Constitution.
18: And from Renee Good's partner, Becca.
20: We are here today not out of anger and not out of hate. We are here because Renee's love and legacy demand a better world for her children, for this community, and for this country.
18: Wayne Cabot, ABC News.
8: After serving 7 years in prison, former Dallas police officer Amber Geiger has been granted parole from prison after she was convicted of murdering Botham Jean back in his apartment in 2018. She was originally sentenced to 10 years for his death. Dave Packer, ABC News.
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1: And welcome back. George Norrie with author and historian Michael Wynn as we're talking about his latest work, Haunted Central Louisiana. Michael, share one of your favorite stories from the book with us.
7: Oh, my goodness. There's so many. One of them is I was able to gain entrance at the Central Louisiana State Hospital. It's a gigantic old-time, they used to call them insane asylums, but that was the harsh term. They had their own cemetery. The cemetery has no markers, but there's 1,000 people buried there. There's a mortuary on the property that dates back 100 years called the Rose Cottage. And I was allowed to tour the Rose Cottage by myself. And, you know, I was just touring because it's a nice old building. I really wasn't expecting anything. And this was a personal experience, and that's why it's one of my favorite. I'm walking through the Rose Cottage and just kind of standing there, kind of looking around at all the neat old stuff. And I feel a tap on my shoulder. You know, what a tap on your shoulder is. It's real clear cut. It's not like anything. And I turn around and there's nobody there. And I think, was it a tap? Yeah, it was a tap. And I turned back. And it was like a green shadow. It was like a green shadow. It was part of the room was darkened. And it was like this green shadow or mist that was moving across the room. And
1: in the shape of a body?
7: Not really in the shape of a body, but it would expand and contract, and it was moving across the room. And it probably was not much more than 4 or 5 seconds, but it felt like an eternity. And I'm watching it, and it was also a feeling to my body, the proverbial heaviness, where it's like somebody's grasping you entirely around your body. And it was like a cartoon. I turned around and got the heck out of there. And then I realized, it wasn't until I got outside that I realized the only thing that could have been was a spirit. And I went back in eventually, and there was nothing there at all. Nothing. But it had to be some sort of spiritual connection. And I'm not crazy. I wasn't drinking. I mean, I experienced it. It was real. It was unexpected. And I'm still thinking about it and debating about it today, because these spiritual happenings are not clear. They're not definable. It's like a dream world where you're in a dream and things happen and you don't really understand, and you never do understand. So yeah, that was one of the most noteworthy things, because it happened to me.
1: When these stories came into you, how did you weigh them in terms of the selection process?
7: Well, when I first started it, I was worried, where in the world am I going to find these stories? Am I going to find enough stories? I'm writing a book. I'm not writing an article. My problem was too many stories. So eventually it just became overwhelming. And there were a few couple of people that I could tell were making up their story. I mean, or they were repeating someone else's story. So I immediately cut those out. I'm still, with my years working with probation and parolees, my 38 years working with probation, the criminal element, I guess you could say, I'm able to read people pretty well. So I cut those out. But still, I had too many stories. Some stories I had to condense in my book. My book actually covers 18 parishes. There were so many interesting stories from so many other parishes. You know, we have parishes instead of counties in Louisiana. And so most of the stories I had to summarize, it covers really all of North Louisiana, North and Central Louisiana. And most of these stories I had to summarize. There, speaking about UFOs, I found this cemetery marker in the community of Mooreville, which is in Evalls Parish, about this, and I've written this up as a much larger article, where this Air Force pilot in 1953, his Air Force plane crashed into a UFO. The U.S. government accepted that. That's what happened. That was the only possible explanation. His body was never found. And so what this they have in the cemetery is a large marker saying, I can't recall his name, saying this fella died by collision with a UFO in 1953, and his body has never been found. There's a cemetery marker that says that. So that's a little bit different from haunted, but there was just so many great stories out there in North and Central Louisiana that I basically had to come down to just summarizing and not giving the full accounts. So I see at least book two, book three. Well, being as a reporter, they didn't scare me, but the people who were telling the stories were scared by them, because a lot of the stories do occur at night. The people were scared, not as much that the spirit world was attacking them or anything like that, we would see in a movie, is that it was such a strange event that it scared them because they didn't understand what this was all about, what they were seeing, what they were hearing, why it was happening to them. There were these two children who are now much older people at Tyrone Plantation who experienced the little children playing outside at 2 o'clock, 3 o'clock in the morning. They experienced it very often. They experienced it like a dozen or more times. Initially, the two children who are now older adults were very scared because they could hear the children were out playing in the morning, and they woke me up again. It became like just more of a burden that the spirit world was constantly visiting their 180-year-old house. So yeah, there were people who were scared, not necessarily as though it was some sort of boo or that type of thing, but they just didn't understand what was going on before them.
1: Was that pilot story? Was the pilot Felix Moncla?
7: Yeah, Moncla, M-O-N-C-L-A. I've written a much larger chapter on it in my book, Mysterious Louisiana. Did interviews, and it is a truly fascinating story about this. And the fact that you can walk up to a cemetery marker talking about a UFO killing or accident is pretty amazing.
1: They never found him, the craft, or the rest of his crew.
7: They did find the other fella who was his communications person, and they were able to they found his body, but they never found Moncla's body.
1: Or the plane, yes. Let's take some calls. They're lining up. Here's that fellow I told you who lived in Alexandria. Cornelius is with us. Hello there, Mr. White.
8: Hey there, George and Mike Wynn. George, this man has helped me out so much, he brought me home. He hadn't told you this. He has an author's club, I think it's every third Thursday or fourth Thursday here in Alexandria. He has authors from all over the country and stuff come here, right here to Alexandria, Louisiana. And if you will, Mike, tell him when your next author's club meeting and who you're going to invite after I get off the phone with you. And also, Mike, I don't know if you can give out your phone number, but I guarantee you, if you can listen or got a copy of this show, you're going to hear some ghost stories from all over the country and stuff. But, George, I hope you'll get him back about the UFOs, because my dad, he was in the Air Force here, and they would always get radar things on UFOs, and it's a Blue Book file. And I know Mike Wynn has covered some of that stuff, so get him back for these UFO stories. But, Mike, I wanted to talk to you about, now, some of the old-timers and stuff. Have you ever heard that General Patton supposedly haunts the Hotel Bentley?
7: Yes. Hotel Bentley was the site of the Louisiana maneuvers back right before World War II, and General Patton lived here along with General Omar Bradley and then Colonel Dwight Eisenhower. And yes, Patton does haunt the Hotel Bentley and has been seen at the Hotel Bentley. I should have mentioned that he's one of the more famous ghosts that we have. General Patton's daughter actually dated a local man. After he had his trailer brought down from Washington, D.C. over here, and set up, and he brought his family here, and his daughter dated local men. So we have a very close connection to some of the great World War II people here in Central Louisiana.
1: And go ahead, Corny, with your famous goodbye. Go ahead.
8: Hey, George, I tell everybody, I'm the God, Guns, and Gold man, the Bible, Bullets, and Beans man down here in Voodoo, Hoodoo, and Udoo, Louisiana, where there are plenty of meats, eats, and treats. God bless you there, Mike, and God bless you, George. God bless America.
1: This is a man. Do you know him, Michael?
7: Yeah, I know him. He's a great and fun guy. I love listening. You know, every single person that I meet, every single person, even those from my old profession, are worthy to listen to. Everybody's interesting. I've been doing for 10 years writing up articles about authors and about people who are involved in history and interviewing them. And I've never, like, to paraphrase Will Rogers, I never met a man that I didn't like and didn't want to hear talking to. Everybody's just fascinating. If you're willing to sit down and talk to them, just like you do, and you do a great job too, George.
1: Thank you, Michael. Let's go to Mayette in New York. Hello there, Mayette.
9: Thank you so much, George and Tommy. I had so much fun and joy behind the secret door yesterday morning.
1: That was fun. I like that.
9: Okay, so I have two questions, and the second one, it has some comment. First of all, and let me finish, and I'll listen over the radio.

0: materialist reductionist model was not the cat's meow. And second, I just am so appreciative and thankful that you were so heartfelt in talking and even squeamish about the lynching picnics, the burning, the taking of souvenirs, etc. I'd like to know, especially since this phenomenon, if you're aware, is sort of coming back, and aspiring Coastie seemed to have an excellent idea saying that he wanted to use remote viewing, but I thought that was something, but he hasn't seemed to follow up with that in Jackson, Mississippi, a type of lynching of Nolan Wells, very strange and not being addressed, and all around the country, and in Maryland recently, in California. So I'd like to know your sources of researching it and whether you're looking at what's currently going on in this political climate, whether you're familiar with the book 100 Years of Lynchings, which puts together the news articles and photos, and another book, I can't think of the title, but it's like about $100 or so, and whether you know of the brother and author who did a book on all around the country, sleeping in ancestors' cabins and shacks. And if you have my questions, George Uzi helps me out greatly. I listen over the radio. Thank you so much for your heartfelt work.
1: Start with that one first, Michael, the lynchings, your thoughts.
2: Well, there's a among historical researchers, there is a tremendous amount of information on lynchings. Newspapers were great in their heyday. And newspapers back then were politically incorrect. They would publish stuff that would not be published today. They would publish autopsies and medical reports and victim rape accounts, all horrible stuff that we would not do today. And so there is a tremendous amount on lynchings. And that's why it's going to take me 13 different books to do Louisiana. And Louisiana, yeah, was real bad with lynching, but every state in the Union had lynchings. And that's, you can look at Dr. Michael Pfeiffer's book, Encyclopedia, which I just did a chapter on lynching. It's there. Lynchings are overwhelming. And looking at all these detailed accounts, oh my God. I mean, if we think of horror and tragedy today, there's nothing like a lynching, and it just phenomenal. I just discovered some information in where regarding the KKK. Of course, we're all very familiar with the KKK and how we usually focus that men were involved. I just discovered that the women had tremendous many organizations with the KKK in Louisiana and other places. I just found a registry at the Secretary of State's office where women incorporated their female KKK groups. And I'm about to do an article on that that'll appear later this year, giving their names and everything. And there's a tremendous amount of information if you know how to research. And once you, it's like pieces of a puzzle. It's like you take a box of puzzle pieces and you throw them in the air and they're all over the room. And as you pick up the pieces and you start to form this picture, and the more pieces you get, the clearer and more detailed the picture gets. You'll never get all the pieces found, but you'll get enough pieces that you can tell the story. And what I did, the lynchings affected me so personally, that of course there's nothing left of these bodies for the most part. There's a couple of graves that I have been able to get historical markers put up, but I have collected dirt from the scenes of all the lynchings in central Louisiana, and put them into jars because I want to show this as a visual way

0: of showing that these lynchings existed.
1: Evidently, it'd be a dramatic way, too. 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
8: Sunshine mixed with clouds at times today, with highs around 63. Lows dip down to about 41 tonight. Highs around 65 tomorrow. Ample sunshine expected. Clear skies and dry Sunday and Monday. Mid-60s Sunday, upper 50s by Monday. Take a look at the extended forecast. 62 Tuesday, 66 Wednesday, and 67 on Thursday. Right now, it's 61 degrees. That's your updated forecast. I'm meteorologist Paul Trombley.

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4: Whether it's physical activity, obesity, diet, smoking, low on hormones, stress, sleep disorders, or your age can be supported by reducing inflammation and aiding the body to heal itself appropriately. 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
1: And welcome back to our final segment with Michael Wynn as we talk about haunted Louisiana. Fascinating. It really is. The stories just keep coming, Michael, don't they?
9: Absolutely. I'm sure I'll be getting a lot of calls, and I don't know. I'm all right to give my cell phone because I'm recording. I record the calls, and these will come out in future books. The ones that I feel that are reasonable and fair and accurate, and but there's so many great stories. I've been hearing all about the UFO, and of course I mentioned earlier my UFO book. I've been able to get into Project Blue Book records, and when that book comes out, it's shocking how the Air Force went into and would investigate the people who gave the tales of UFO sightings. They got into high priority investigations, and all these records are available. Most of the records are available, and it's just fascinating how detailed these investigations were into people's lives that they never knew about.
1: Let's take final calls. Let's go to Dottie in Florida, first-time caller. Welcome to the show. Hi, Dottie.
10: Hi. Thank you for taking my call, gentlemen.
1: Sure thing.
10: I can understand how people can feel that there's stuff going on. I night watch on horse farms, and the one farm in particular, like when I was watering the horses, you would see movement on the corner of your eye, and they wouldn't be, you know, nobody there, but they would constantly, I call them playing with me. And then, you know, I'd be sitting in the office, and a shelf has been up there forever. All of a sudden, things come off the shelf. And then another time, 2 weeks later, I'm sitting in the office, and the books fell off the desk. So, you know, I've always got a positive energy at that place, except for one spot that was on the back of the farm when I cruised back there, was very, very negative.
1: Are you now a believer in the spirit world?
10: I've always been a believer in the spirit world.
9: I'd like to add, Dottie, this applies to everybody. If you do experience what you think is the spirit world, you need to write this down in detail. This is a historical event. You need to let your children, grandchildren know about this. You need to write this down. It's wonderful that you told this verbally. I've heard this hundreds of times, stories of this nature. But people don't write these things down. I'm so glad I have for my book. But we need to preserve this. It's evidence of an event. We need to preserve this for future. You'll never know when this account might make it into a book or be part of a larger investigation into the spirit world. So please record this and share this for some degree of permanency for others to have.
1: What recommendations would you give, Michael, to people who feel as if these events have occurred, and in terms of recording, what do they write down?
9: Okay, you have your five senses. See how it affects each of your senses. Try to compare with whatever experiences you have with each of your senses, and try to compare it as a visual note. Like, this felt like I was touching velvet, or the sound was like a train going down the track. Don't just say it was amazing and weird and spiritual. Try to share it in such a way, in writing, that others can visualize it in their own brain by giving recorded for yourself and maybe shared with at least one other person, like a child, that you could people need to know about
1: it. Next up, let's go to Walter, truck driving in New York. Walt, go ahead.
11: Hi, George. Hey, thanks for having me on.
1: Sure.
11: Here, Michael, hey, do you have any favorite Civil War ghost stories you might want to share?
9: Well, in Louisiana, where I did most of the count taking, there's so many stories. One of my favorite, and I'm glad you asked about this, there's what they call the Old Rapide Cemetery, and it's in central Louisiana. And years ago, a Civil War soldier body was found, and was it was about 15 years ago, and the state first the police were called to the scene, and it turned out to be a Civil War era body with buttons and everything. So the nobody could claim it; they couldn't identify it. So the body was turned over to the state of Louisiana and was in a giant box in Baton Rouge. And the state archaeologist calls me one day because I have a reputation of solving mysteries and making things better. And he says, what do I do with this box? And, and I said, let me bury the soldier with a military service. So after getting a lot of help from a local funeral home, Cramer Funeral Home and others, we had a grand military. We weren't sure if it was a Confederate or a Yankee soldier, but we had a grand burial in Old Rapide Cemetery. Well, since that time, people have gone to the gravesite of this unknown Civil War soldier. And people, I have been told account after account after account that people have felt very weird. Something's going on at this particular gravesite. That people are overcome. Not as much seeing things as feeling things. Some, again, the famous heaviness where you feel like you suddenly feel like a 1,000-pound weight on you, or where this pressure is on you. And it's those people who are going to the gravesite, which is near the entrance of the Old Rapide Cemetery in Pineville, Louisiana. It has now become a center for, if you want to meet a Civil War soldier ghost or have a Civil War soldier experience, go to Pineville, Louisiana, to Old Rapide Cemetery, to the unknown Civil War soldier grave, the last Civil War soldier to ever be buried in America, and you can personally experience. I have probably heard 50 to 60 accounts. It's gotten to be, I hate to say it, routine to hear these accounts. We take it as matter of fact here that if you go to the grave, you're going to experience something more likely than not.
1: Michael, are most of these ghost stories pleasant or scary?
9: Most of the stories that I've come across are not scary, but they're surprising. Like at the Diamond Grill restaurant in central Louisiana, this spirit named Stella, they even have a name for her. She passes while people are eating. Her shadow passes over people where it's impossible for a shadow to occur. There was no like something else, no lighter moving. There's no light moving or anything. A person just sitting at a table and suddenly their whole table, which has a light from the ceiling, is completely covered as though a sheet's been put over them. And her name is Stella. And people are just not as scared. They're just surprised and they're wondering, is there something going on? And So no, most of them are pleasant. They're just surprising. And I think that's what it is everywhere else. It's where the ghost world may not even realize they're impacting the human world, and they're just living their lives or doing whatever these spirits are doing, and they don't realize they have an effect on living people.
1: Let's go to Ruth in Maryland. Hey, Ruthie, go ahead.
12: Hi, George and Michael. Thank you so much for taking my call. And Michael, I'm so glad you know Cornelius. He's a friend of mine, and that's pretty well that you know Cornelius. And I would love to buy one of your autograph books. But my question for you is something that you just mentioned a little bit earlier about these jars. I live in Maryland, and I have a little local museum here, the little local jailhouse, old jailhouse museum. It's a very tiny little place, but I seen the jars in there, and I had asked about them, and the boy told me a little bit of information on them, the jars with the dirt in them from the lynchings. At first, I thought it was ashes. So I was just wondering if you could elaborate on this a little more and tell me, like, when did this start, this tradition, and how long ago did it start, and, like, the purpose behind it. And thank you. This is a great show tonight. Thank you.
9: I'm so glad you asked, and I know we're running out of time. It started with the magnificent lynching museum in Birmingham, Alabama, where they have on display jars of dirt from lynchings all around the United States. There's a lot of trouble with lynchings, but one of the trouble evidentiary is that the bodies are destroyed and buried unknown spots in the forest for the most part. There's very few lynching victims. I've been able to find to where three lynching victims are actually buried, and I've been able to put historical markers at their spots. But for the most part, these lynching victims, we don't have pictures of them. They've just disappear, and if it wasn't for newspaper accounts or maybe police reports, we wouldn't have any evidence that these people ever existed. So the tradition of taking some dirt as close as possible from the scene of the lynching and putting it in a jar and identifying it and putting it on displays in museums so people can see it and visualize it and personally experience. This is as close as living people can come to learning about a personal lynching victim's experiences, is seeing the dirt that they might have actually stood on or hung above. And the sad part for me is I've been able to go and obtain the dirt from all the lynching victims in Central Louisiana, but I cannot find any museum in Central Louisiana that would display them or honor the dead. And I still have them in my office. And it is, to me, a continuing tragedy where if you want respect, you give respect to others. Respect is a two-way street. And I want these lynching victims to be honored or at least remembered. And I'm even in my area, and I'm sure many other areas, we just don't find people who are open-minded and open-hearted enough to honor the dead.
1: Let's go to Bill, truck driving in Oregon. Go for it, Billy.
13: Hey, George. Hey, I got a question for the guest. It's going to sound a little bit, kooky right at first. I think Tommy gave me a laugh. I got a laugh out of Tommy about it. It's about swamps in general. If you, like, you were talking about UFOs. We forget that a lot of those agents did not, they really resented having to investigate those UFOs. And I think swamp gas as a dismissal, I think that was a psyop. Because, look, you're dismissing what they saw as an illusion, a self-fabricated illusion. Plus, you are connecting it to something we all have a primal unease about, and that's swamps. Now, I know Louisiana is a beautiful state, diverse terrain. But if you look at, like, deep time, deep geologic time, there's a lot of, for instance, the ancient Roman maps of Pannonia, which is like the Yugoslavia, Croatia area, Albania, That used to be swamps. We know from Roman military maps because they used flat bottom boats to move centurions and their stuff. I mean, there's a lot of creepy stuff that happens around swamps, and it's led me to this theory that swamps could be a sore on the skin of the living earth that is unhealed, right? And then, like, if you saw, you know, that may sound ridiculous, but if you saw a sore on a bear, you wouldn't want to poke it. So I'm wondering if you've connected any of this to, like, swamps.
9: Well, I'm glad you asked.
1: 30 seconds, Michael.
9: Understood. Louisiana is famous for its swamps. Swamps are used in many different ways. One is to dispute ghosts and spirits and UFOs. And in other cases, people believe they're connected to the spirit world. It all depends upon the viewpoint, whatever kind of thing you're trying to sell or trying to discourage. And Louisiana has a great heritage, and swamps is part of it.
1: Great stories. Michael, thank you so much. Michael Wynn with us, dealing with the strange and the haunted central Louisiana. For Dan Galante, Tom Danheiser, Sue Trikas, Lex Loonhood, Sean Latasseur, Alec Fernandez, Tim Banal, Mary Berry, George Knapp, and Richard Serrett, I'm George Norrie, somewhere out there on Coast to Coast AM. We'll see you on our next edition. Until then, be safe, everyone.

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10: From ABC News, I'm Sherry Preston. New York's governor has appointed Attorney General Letitia James as special prosecutor in the Cornell University sexual assault case. ABC's Sophie Flay says Governor Kathy Hochul removed the Tompkins County DA.
11: The New York Times reports details were omitted from a condensed 6-page official statement Jane Doe made to Cornell University police that was then turned over to the DA. The Times obtained more than 1,000 pages from the university's investigation, including a statement made by Jane Doe to campus police, in which she said, "I can say with 100% confidence, I was raped."
10: We're learning more about the co-pilot accused of attacking the captain of a Fly Dubai flight to Tel Aviv.
12: Israeli officials have been saying that he was, quote, radicalized and also suicidal. We've also been hearing from a spokesperson close to the Israeli Prime Minister, Benjamin Netanyahu, saying that there were posts on social media by the suspect in which he allegedly discussed killing Jews.
10: That's ABC's Tom Sophie Burridge. Little over a month until the midterm elections, and President Trump made stops in Texas and Oklahoma yesterday. Trump telling supporters in Oklahoma,
13: "And in this election, I'm asking you to just, here's what happened. We do great when I'm on the ballot. When I'm not on the ballot, people don't go and vote so much. Pretend I'm running, please."
10: ABC's Rachel Scott says the president stumped for Texas Republican Senate candidate Ken Paxton amid sliding poll numbers.
14: He arrived with a new poll showing his national approval rating at 31%, a record low. The president won Texas handily, but now polls in the Senate race show the Democrat, James Tallarico, leading Republican Ken Paxton.
10: We're expecting a new jobs report later this morning. Analysts predicting about 90,000 jobs added in the month of September and a revision downward to the August numbers. You're listening to ABC News.
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10: 30 million people in the Southwest and the Midwest affected by major flooding and severe storms.
7: In Abilene, Texas, rescuers helped a woman clinging to her car swim out from under a flooded overpass. The system moving east now, covering hundreds of miles from Texas to the Midwest.
10: ABC's Alex Perez. The severe storms in the Dallas area also led to the cancellation of some 750 flights nationwide. The bad weather also forcing President Trump to drive from Texas to Oklahoma. The closure of a tiny airport in the middle of the Pacific could affect the price of airline tickets all around the world.
8: Midway Atoll, about 1,300 miles northwest of Honolulu, has no commercial passenger service, but its airport serves as an emergency landing site for thousands of flights crossing the Pacific. Airlines say closing the facility could mean longer routes, higher operating costs, and fewer destinations. The Federal Aviation Administration says the airport's infrastructure is deteriorating and needs major work in the coming years. The agency considering whether to provide funding. Estimated cost, over $100 million. Dave Packer, ABC News.
10: Mortgage rates have hit a record increase, the largest jump in 4 years. Freddie Mac now says the national average for a 30-year fixed mortgage is about 7.28%. Nike is anticipating more job cuts and a corporate restructuring next year. The company says it's been hamstrung by slowing sales, particularly in China. I'm Sherry Preston, ABC News.
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0: Good morning and welcome to America's Morning News for Friday, October 2nd, 2026. I'm Rich Johnson, and coming up this hour...
1: Krista Pike is in critical condition a day after she survived two doses of a lethal injection drug in Tennessee. I'm Ed Donahue.
2: President Trump says Iran may be late to the Fly Dubai co-pilot.
3: Oh, they'll be hit very hard. Don't worry.
2: Sagar Meghani, Washington.
4: The most detailed account yet of the gruesome night 2 years ago when a then 20-year-old Cornell University student described hours of group sex in Syracuse. Andrew Donovan.
5: Immigration and Customs Enforcement officers have been ordered to not engage in high-speed car chases. I'm Lisa Dwyer.
6: The Supreme Court has agreed to review a Trump administration policy denying bond hearings for immigrants who are detained. Marcela Sanchez, Washington.
0: More troops are heading to the Middle East. And what Mark Hamrick says about the job market. All ahead on America's Morning News. It's 7 minutes past the hour. The Tennessee death row inmate who survived two lethal injections is now in critical condition at a Nashville area hospital. And the Tennessee governor has ordered a halt to executions as an investigation gets underway. Correspondent Ed Donahue reports on the failed attempt to execute Krista Pike. The second time this year that an execution attempt has gone wrong in the volunteer state.
7: Immediately took action to call for a thorough and comprehensive and third-party review and investigation into the protocol. That investigation will be thorough, and it's going to take time. And therefore, the last scheduled execution for this year will not take place.
1: Krista Pike is in critical condition a day after she survived two doses of a lethal injection drug in Tennessee.
8: Krista is alive. Right now, we don't have a sense of her prognosis or much update on her health at the moment. But we do know that she is alive right now and receiving life-saving medical care.
1: Her attorney, Randy Spivey, says Pike feared there would be complications with the lethal injection because of a lifelong blood disorder that made it tough to get needles into her veins.
8: The execution team attempted to establish an IV line for an hour. I counted at least seven needles used in her left arm alone, one of which appeared to be bent when it was pulled from her arm.
1: Tennessee Governor Bill Lee indefinitely postponed Pike's execution and ordered a review.
7: It's a tragedy, and it's deeply disturbing to me that has happened in this state. The people deserve better.
1: Pike's lawyers say it amounts to torture. They want the death sentence commuted.
8: The governor's call for an independent review does not go far enough. After having endured solitary confinement for more than 20 years and a full attempt to kill her by lethal injection, Krista has endured punishment greater than any other person in the history of the American death penalty. The governor must commute Krista's sentence now.
1: I'm Ed Donahue.
0: President Trump says his administration is investigating whether the Fly Dubai pilot who tried to crash an Israel-bound plane is linked to Iran. Israel's Prime Minister Benjamin Netanyahu, speaking to Fox News, says it's too early to say whether Iran was involved. But Israeli intelligence shows the co-pilot appears to have been radicalized. He's now under arrest in the United Arab Emirates after he was handed over by Saudi officials. More from Washington correspondent Sagar Meghani.
9: The attacker, the co-pilot who attacked the captain, is now being interrogated. But here's what we do know. First, we know that he underwent Islamist radical indoctrination. That appears to be something we're gathering from the information, his personal information.
2: President Trump says Iran may be linked to the Fly Dubai co-pilot who tried to crash an Israel-bound plane this week. Asked if he's been briefed on any links, the president says his administration's working on it.
10: We're working on it right now. They're being very open with us. I would say the answer based on what I'm hearing is yes, but we're working on it right now.
2: And would the U.S. retaliate if Iran was behind the attack?
3: Oh, they'll be hit very hard. Don't worry.
10: You just ask him.
2: Investigators are looking into why the co-pilot stabbed the plane's Indian captain, who opened the cockpit's door as the jet plummeted, letting others land it in Saudi Arabia.
11: Captain Smitney.
2: Indian Prime Minister Narendra Modi says the entire world is proud of the captain, whose family in Mumbai's Ghazipur suburb praised his courage. Sagar Meghani, Washington.
0: The Saudi Arabian government has confirmed the co-pilot used an emergency axe stored in the cockpit to assault the captain. Multiple news outlets are reporting the co-pilot was born in Oman and is an Omani citizen, but Oman's government's not publicly confirmed his nationality. The heroic pilot was transferred from a Saudi hospital to a medical facility in Dubai for more treatment. New York Governor Kathy Hochul has tapped State Attorney General Letitia James to be the special prosecutor to investigate Cornell University's handling of gang rape allegations. News Nation's Andrew Donovan has more.
4: The most detailed account yet of the gruesome night 2 years ago when a then 20-year-old Cornell University student described hours of group sex that she said, quote, felt like coercion. In her six-page statement to campus police obtained by ABC News, she claims she was intoxicated, but consented to some of the sexual acts with fraternity brothers, but refused others. At one point, she said no to the foursome one of the fraternity members proposed. Another time, she recalled a group of multiple men walking into a room and, quote, I was instantly horrified, and I remember squealing out loud and running across the room and hiding under the covers of another bed. Several of the defendants of her civil lawsuit have issued statements saying they did nothing wrong. The victim, known only as Jane Doe, used the word rape once to explain why she took a hit of drugs. Quote, I had become extremely uncomfortable with how this night was turning out, so my thought was if I do ketamine again, maybe I will pass out. My thought was that if I passed out and these men had sex with me, then they could be charged with rape. She continued, I would say that it was the most intoxicated I've ever been in my life. I felt like I was unable to make any decision because of how intoxicated I was, she told police. It was this statement the district attorney used to choose against criminal charges at the time, saying her claims then did not meet the state's legal definition of non-consensual sex. The DA now presenting the case to a grand jury. In Syracuse, Andrew Donovan.
0: It's 13 past. Coming up, new guidelines for ICE agents. Nike stock falls. And we get ready for the latest unemployment numbers. This is America's Morning News.
12: Hey, I'm Brant, and her name is Sherry.
13: Hello.
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13: Honestly, Brant, seamless. And what a blessing that is when you're already nervous about a health issue, which I was.
12: Yeah.
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0: Welcome back to America's Morning News. I'm Rich Johnson. It's 17 after. Weather across America. The big issue is a slow-moving front stretching from Texas toward the eastern U.S. and the continued threat of flooding. Showers and thunderstorms will drench much of the Lone Star State. The biggest concern is to the south, where another round of heavy rain could trigger flash flooding. Along the Gulf Coast, moisture flowing north from the Caribbean will help fuel downpours and thunderstorms. Farther north, the front will spread scattered showers and storms through the Ohio Valley, then into parts of the Northeast and Mid-Atlantic. To the west, a very different forecast. High pressure will keep much of the region warmer than average. Extreme heat warnings cover parts of Southern California, including the Los Angeles and San Diego metro areas. Now, looking ahead, the front reaches the southeast and Gulf Coast on Saturday and could linger into Sunday. Heavy rain and flash flooding are a concern from Texas toward the Carolinas, especially the central Gulf Coast and parts of the Tennessee Valley. Another system brings showers to the Dakotas and upper Midwest tomorrow. That's your weather across America. The Trump administration's releasing new guidelines for immigration officers following a string of high-profile incidents, including the recent shooting of a DoorDash delivery person who was illegally in Texas. Lisa Dwyer reports.
1: They've done a fantastic job in taking murderers, rapists, drug dealers, the worst people on earth, the worst people all over the world. They got dumped into our country.
2: Immigration and Customs Enforcement officers have been ordered to not engage in high-speed car chases and to conduct vehicle stops only after completing specific training. The ICE memo states that officers are not authorized to chase vehicles that fail to pull over. Instead, the officers should take down the vehicle's information for further investigation.
1: And we've gotten most of the really bad ones out and the rest are going out. But these are murderers and the worst people in the world. And we've done one hell of a job.
2: The guidance follows more than a dozen encounters since last year in which ICE agents fired their guns, resulting in fatalities and injuries. I'm Lisa Dwyer.
0: President Trump says a third aircraft carrier is heading to the Middle East, and he's warning that new strikes against Iran could be on the horizon. The new deployment includes a special amphibious attack group comprised of 7,000 sailors and 2,000 Marines. The USS Theodore Roosevelt and the strike group are expected to be in the region by late October, within 2 weeks of the midterm elections. The carriers USS George H.W. Bush and the USS George Washington are in the region now, along with the USS Boxer Amphibious Readiness Group. It will be the first time the Navy's put three carriers in the Middle East since 2003, during the early part of the U.S. invasion of Iraq. Business news. Shares of Nike slid after hours after the retailer posted disappointing sales and said it expects a drop in revenue next year. The sneaker giant also said it will begin a restructuring that will result in layoffs beginning early next year. It did not provide any details about how many jobs will be lost. The cost of buying a new home is going up again. Mortgage rates hit 7.28% on Thursday, notching the largest weekly gain in nearly 4 years. New mortgage applications fell by 6% last week. More Wall Street volatility as stocks fell when Treasury yields rose, then the two reversed course. The major indices notched small gains for Thursday, as all eyes are on the September unemployment rate due to be released this morning. Mark Hamrick is Chief of Economic Analyst of The Hamrick Brief. He joins me for a preview. Mark, we've been seeing very slow job growth and some significant layoffs, but the unemployment rate goes nowhere.
3: Good to be with you, Rich, and congratulations on the new venture. It's a real pleasure to join you. For quite some time now, I've been describing the job market, and obviously the job market being immensely important for the U.S. economy, as being a low-fire, low-hire, low-confidence job market. A contact or friend of mine who's a former acting labor secretary, Seth Harris, has coined the phrase that employers are hugging their workers, and that's not too close for comfort or something that needs to be marched into HR. It is about that they are being retained. And that gets into this low fire part of the equation, which is quite interesting. One of the experiences we had during the pandemic, which is obviously, you know, something that was a one in a century event was that there was this rush to get rid of workers. The nation's unemployment rate went up to nearly 15% in April of 2020. And then all of a sudden there was the slower reopening of the economy, and employers found that they needed to rush to bring people back. And as we all experienced, that didn't always work out so well. You're sometimes in a restaurant wondering if you could get served. And there are other iterations of that as well, meatpacking hotels on down the line. And so employers don't want to repeat that mistake. And the reality is the U.S. economy, the U.S. job market has been remarkably more resilient than would have been expected. Now, we do have the Fed having just raised interest rates. They're signaling there will be at least one, perhaps two more rate hikes. I personally think it's going to be on the higher end than the lower end. Will the economy buckle under that? Well, stay tuned. We'll continue to monitor these jobs reports to see.
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3: Thank you, Rich.
0: The August national unemployment rate was 4.1%, and Mark tells me he expects that to stay about the same for September. The Supreme Court will take up another immigration detention case, and the High Court marks an important day in its history. That's coming up on America's Morning News.
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5: Welcome back to America's Morning News. I'm Rich Johnson. 25 minutes past the hour. From the Supreme Court, the justices will review a mandatory detention policy affecting immigrants. Correspondent Marcela Sanchez has details.
6: The Supreme Court has agreed to review a Trump administration policy denying bond hearings for immigrants who are detained. The justices will consider whether immigrants who have been living in the U.S. have a right to a hearing to determine if they should remain detained while they challenge their possible deportation. Most appeals courts have found that it violates federal law to detain immigrants without a bond hearing. Those decisions conflict with rulings by the Fifth and Eighth Circuits, which argue that immigrants accused of illegally entering the U.S. must be detained while their deportation cases are pending. Attorneys from the Trump administration say the split is disrupting the orderly administration of immigration law. Marcela Sanchez, Washington.
5: This may be close to the record for the shortest job ever. The Portland Trailblazers Thursday morning announced that Braden Bell is the new TV play-by-play. Sexist tweets from more than a decade ago. By Thursday night, Bell was fired. A historic day for Charlie Brown, the Supreme Court, Scrubs, and a legendary sports announcer. Brian Calvert has America's Almanac.
7: Good morning. It was October 2nd, 1950. The first strip of Charlie Brown called Lil Folks, later renamed Peanuts by Charles M. Schulz, is published in seven nationwide newspapers. In 1967, Thurgood Marshall is sworn in as the first black Supreme Court justice. In 1984, Papa John's Pizza, founded by John Schnatter of Jeffersonville, Indiana. In 2001,
8: I can't do this all on my own.
7: 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In 2016, veteran broadcaster Vin Scully calls his final L.A. Dodgers game. And the number one pop song in the country on October 2nd, 2014.
9: Because you know I'm all about that bass, no trouble. I'm all about that bass, no trouble. I'm all about that
7: bass. Who could forget that one? All About That Bass by Meghan Trainor. That's America's Almanac. I'm Brian Calvert on America's Morning News.
5: 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With executive producer Jeff McKay, I'm Rich Johnson. 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
6: I don't want to be anything other than...
7: Sophia Bush is married. The One Tree Hill actress revealing in her upcoming memoir that she secretly tied the knot with former pro soccer player Ashlyn Harris last year. The two have been together for 3 years. Bush's memoir, And I Will Tell You Mine, Notes from a Life in Progress, drops October 27th.
8: This is me coming clean about who I am. I'm Dexter Morgan.
7: What happens to an aging serial killer? The season 2 trailer for Dexter Resurrection shows Michael C. Hall's killer with a code as he grapples with that very question. New episodes premiere October 30th on Paramount Plus.
9: Hey, I'm Ariana Maddox, host of Love Island USA.
7: Ariana Maddox is trading the Love Island USA villa for a TV soundstage. The reality TV host is set to star in a drama series titled Future Housewives, which is in development at Peacock. Sherry Preston, ABC News.
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20: Sunshine mixed with clouds at times today, with highs around 63. Lows dip down to about 41 tonight. Highs around 65 tomorrow. Ample sunshine expected. Clear skies and dry Sunday and Monday, mid-60s. Sunday, upper 50s by Monday. Take a look at the extended forecast. 62 Tuesday, 66 Wednesday, and 67 on Thursday. Right now, it's 61 degrees. That's your updated forecast. I'm meteorologist Paul Trombley.
21: Flying to the Pacific Coast, I'm Lisa DeWire.
22: A former Northern Arizona University fraternity leader has been sentenced to 2 months in jail for his role in the hazing. I'm Mike Hempen.
21: The Trump administration is proposing a federal scholarship to help parents pay for their children's private school. Donna Horta, Washington.
23: All ahead on America's Morning News. It's 24 minutes till the top of the hour. Members of the U.S. Senate have left Washington and, like the House, won't return until after the midterm elections. As News Nation Washington correspondent Gabrielle Caracciolo reports, Republican lawmakers say they didn't accomplish what they wanted to this week, and they're pointing fingers at Democrats.
24: We're heading into five quiet weeks here in Washington as lawmakers shift their focus from Capitol Hill to the campaign trail.
25: The motion is not agreed to.
24: In the Senate's final votes until after the midterms, Democrats blocked the Ratepayer Protection Act and the Stop Insider Trading Act, two final attempts from Republicans to pass legislation they could run on.
25: We had a chance to have a bill that could have landed on President Trump's desk literally today to lower utility rates for ratepayers.
24: But Democrats argued the bills were proposed in bad faith and didn't actually address the issues at hand.
26: And what do Republicans decide all of a sudden to push forward? A bill that is totally optional. Optional is the operative word. Optional requirement on data center development, optional standards for safety against catastrophic risk, optional enforcement to protect the American people. An optional guardrail is not a guardrail at all.
24: The lawmakers now focusing exclusively on the midterms, which could shift the balance of power.
27: This election is an opportunity for the American people to weigh in on their view of Trump. If he loses, it will be an indictment of the president.
28: If you vote for Democrats, what you're going to get is higher taxes, more spending, bigger government, and open borders. I mean, that's the choice in front of the American people.
24: Now, both the House and Senate are not set to return until after the midterms. There's a lengthy list of things to get done during that lame duck Congress when they come back. Chief among them, the government right now is only funded through December 11th. I'm Gabrielle Caracciolo, News Nation, Washington.
23: On the day that Immigration and Customs Enforcement announced new guidelines for handling suspected illegal immigrants, a lawsuit's been brought against the government over the death of a woman at the hands of an immigration officer in Minnesota. Correspondent Ed Donahue reports.
29: Shooting into a slow-moving car's open window at a 90-degree angle when those wheels are pointed in an opposite direction, not able to cause any harm to anyone, shocked all of our collective conscience. We are all unsafe in those conditions until there is a true investigation and accountability.
1: Renee Good's family is suing the federal government.
2: I'm Renee Good's partner. She was the love of my life. I'm here today because last January, the whole world had to watch as our entire universe was destroyed.
1: Becca Good was her partner.
2: The sunshine that was my amazing Renee was robbed from us, from her children, and from her community that loved her.
1: They are alleging wrongful death and conspiracy. Renee Good was shot and killed early this year during an immigration crackdown in Minneapolis.
3: That's fine. Hey,
1: According to Becca Good, her partner stopped their car in a street to support neighbors during an immigration operation.
4: Get out of the car.
1: Federal officials at the time said the officer acted in self-defense.
5: This was an act of domestic terrorism.
1: This is then Homeland Security Secretary Kristi Noem.
5: This vehicle was used to hit this officer. It was used as a weapon, and the officer feels as though his life was in jeopardy.
1: The killing of Good and Alex Preddy in Minneapolis just weeks later sparked outrage across the country and calls to rein in immigration enforcement.
6: What happened to Renee was completely senseless. And the fact that there's been no accountability, no investigation, no expression of condolence, no change in policy is completely mind-blowing. What happened to America? Something must change now. It is our family's hope that today's lawsuit will accomplish our goal for Renee, accountability.
1: I'm Ed Donahue.
23: A judge in the nation's capital has permanently dismissed the charges against former American Olympian David Hearn of vandalizing the Lincoln Memorial reflecting pool. Washington correspondent Sagar Magani reports this ends the month-long legal battle that also included President Trump criticizing his U.S. attorney for D.C.
7: A judge has agreed to permanently dismiss a case charging an ex-Olympian with vandalizing the Lincoln Memorial reflecting pool. The decision here in Washington could stop federal prosecutors from reviving the case against David Hearn as they face political pressure from President Trump. U.S. Attorney Jeanine Pirro had indicted Hearn in early July.
8: There was an effort, a violent effort, to rip up the sealant from the bottom of the pool. And irrespective of whether or not, you know, we think that, you know, there is some situation that preceded it, we can state and prove beyond a reasonable doubt that he caused damage. And that damage is over $1,000.
7: But weeks later said new evidence showed Hearn was not responsible for the damage and, in an embarrassment for the administration, dropped the case.
9: She folded like an umbrella.
7: Hearn's lawyers say the administration is still falsely accusing him of vandalizing the pool and that today's ruling is a win for the rule of law. Sagar Magani, Washington.
23: It's 16 till. Coming up, Canada fast tracks a new oil pipeline. A federal court says President Trump cannot fire the U.S. attorney the court appointed. This is America's Morning News.
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31: 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Educators disagreed on the top indicators of engagement. 72% of teachers said asking thoughtful questions was the strongest indicator of student engagement, while 54% of superintendents rate performing well on assessments as a top engagement indicator. Also, two-thirds of students said they believed that AI could help them learn faster, yet fewer than half of teachers report using AI themselves to complete tasks. 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
23: This is America's Morning News. I'm Richard Johnson. It's 12 minutes till. Weather across America and the big system is already making itself known. A sluggish cold front meeting deep moisture will keep the South unsettled before it pushes the heaviest rain farther east. In Texas, thunderstorms remain possible through today, with the flash flood threat most pronounced in the south. Forecasters say parts of the Laredo to McAllen area could pick up another 2 to 4 inches of rain. Heavy downpours are also possible near the Gulf Coast as moisture streams northward. The northern end of that same front moves more quickly. Expect scattered showers and thunderstorms from the Ohio Valley toward the northeast and mid-Atlantic. Meanwhile, much of the West stays warm and largely dry. Southern California's heat will remain hazardous into the weekend, and Central California faces heat advisories. By tomorrow, the slow-moving front and Gulf moisture combine to raise the heavy rain risk across the Gulf states and southeast. It could continue into Sunday. A separate low-pressure system will bring showers to the Dakotas and the Great Lakes region tomorrow. And that's your weather across America. Canada is fast-tracking a new oil pipeline. Correspondent Lisa Dwyer reports this comes amid the trade war between the U.S. and Canada, but it may also ease some internal tensions between Ottawa and the province of Alberta.
18: Canadian Prime Minister Mark Carney has fast-tracked a proposed oil pipeline to the Pacific Coast in a move to reduce Canada's dependence on the United States and mend relations with Alberta, which is holding a vote October 19th on whether to hold a referendum on leaving Canada. The pipeline, called Pacific Link, is designated as a project of national interest, which allows Carney's government to accelerate major infrastructure projects. The pipeline would allow Canada to export more oil to Asia, reducing reliance on the U.S. Questions still remain concerning financing and opposition from Indigenous and environmental groups. I'm Lisa Dwyer.
23: A federal judge on Thursday blocked President Trump's firing of Roger Rogoff from his post as the top federal prosecutor in Seattle. The court said the president cannot unilaterally remove a U.S. attorney who's been tapped to the post by a district judge. U.S. District Judge Stanley Bastian said he agreed to grant Rogoff's request to reinstate him until the Senate confirms a replacement. The president nominated Simon Serrano to the post of U.S. Attorney for Western Washington last month. The Justice Department said it plans to appeal and will immediately seek to halt the ruling. In Arizona, a former college fraternity leader will be heading to prison for his part in a hazing death. Correspondent Mike Hempen reports.
2: A former Northern Arizona University fraternity leader has been sentenced to 2 months in jail for his role in a hazing that led to the death of a pledge. 20-year-old Carter Elslick also received 3 years of supervised probation. He had pleaded guilty to a felony hazing charge in the January death of 18-year-old Colin Martinez. An autopsy found Martinez died of alcohol poisoning with a blood alcohol content more than 5 times Arizona's legal limit for drivers 21 and over. Elslick was the fraternity's pledge master at the time. He has apologized to Martinez's family, saying he takes, quote, full responsibility for the hand I played in that ritual. I'm Mike Hempen.
23: The Trump administration's unveiled the country's first national school choice scholarship program. More from correspondent Donna Warder.
5: The Trump administration is proposing a federal scholarship to help parents pay for their children's private school, homeschooling, or other educational expenses, such as tutors. The federal scholarship tax credit launches January 1st. It establishes a taxpayer-funded incentive for families to choose private or homeschooling in participating states. That's at least 30 states. And taxpayers who donate to an organization passing out the scholarship will receive a federal tax credit. School choice scholarships give students taxpayer-funded grants anywhere from a couple thousand dollars to $30,000 a year. They're available regardless of income. Donna Warder, Washington.
23: In tech news, the AI voice company 11 Labs has released the 10-second voice cloner that can then use your voice to create speech in as many as 90 different languages. America's Morning News tech correspondent Chuck Palm has more on that story.
12: 10 seconds. That's all it takes to copy your voice. The AI company 11 Labs just released software that can clone a person's voice from a 10-second clip and make it speak more than 90 languages. It's built for business, customer service lines, audiobooks, and voice assistants. But here's the part that should matter to you. The FTC has been warning for a couple of years now about scam calls that uses cloned voices. Someone who sounds exactly like your grandchild, saying that they're in trouble and they need money right now. The scammers don't need much to build it. Just a few seconds of audio pulled off of Facebook, TikTok, or YouTube. One particular AI deepfake case happened in Hong Kong a couple of years ago, where 15 transfers totaling $25 million was reported to Hong Kong police by users that thought their boss had given them instructions. In this case, I agree with the FTC. The solution is pretty simple, and it works well. Pick a code word, something only you and your family knows. If a panic call comes in and the caller can't say it, hang up and call the real person back on the number you already have for them. Keep your family code word simple but memorable. For America's Morning News, I'm Chuck Palm.
23: In sports, the Atlanta Braves have punched their ticket to the NL Division Series with a 6-2 win over the Phillies, taking the wild card series 2-1. Atlanta now heads to L.A. in the start of the division round against the Dodgers tomorrow. The other three division rounds also start tomorrow. The White Sox at Cleveland, the Yankees at Tampa Bay, and San Diego at Milwaukee. Trailing most of the game, the Steelers came back with a touchdown and a 2-point conversion to tie Cleveland, but Browns kicker Andre Schmidt nailed a 56-yard field goal for the 27-24 Cleveland win. The defending WNBA champion Aces head to the semifinals after a 94-83 win over the Fever. Vegas takes the series 2-1. First round of the playoffs wraps up tonight with Dallas at Golden State. It's 7 minutes till. Another massive donation to a university. And it's over-the-top time for Tom Cruise in his new movie. That's on the way on America's Morning News.
20: I worked on the ranch here, first with my grandfather and then my dad. 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We will produce power for the folks around this area, and this land will have a legacy. As a rancher, I think that's what we really hope for.
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23: Welcome back to America's Morning News. I'm Richard Johnson. It's 5 minutes till. It's believed to be the largest ever donation to a college or university by one person. Correspondent Jennifer King reports on a hedge fund billionaire's multi-billion dollar pledge to have a Pennsylvania school build a campus in his home state of Florida.
9: Billionaire Ken Griffin is donating $3 billion to Carnegie Mellon University, a private research university based in Pittsburgh. It's believed to be the largest single gift ever to a U.S. university. The bulk of the funds will go to construct a new 35-acre campus in Miami's Wynwood neighborhood. Rather than academic majors, it will focus on what the university describes as grand challenge areas, such as human health, climate resilience, and industrial transformation. Some of the rest of the funds will go to the Pennsylvania University's priorities and their school of computer science, which will be renamed after Griffin. The founder of the Citadel investment firm grew up in Boca Raton and has waterfront compounds in Palm Beach and Coconut Grove. He says the opportunity to bring Carnegie Mellon to Miami places the city at the heart of humanistic and scientific advancement. I'm Jennifer King.
23: Tom Cruise headlines this weekend's new movies, and he's generating all kinds of buzz, positive and negative, over his over-the-top, unexpected new character. America's Morning News entertainment reporter Kevin Carr has a sneak peek at Digger.
21: Tom Cruise dives deep into a satirical character for his new film, Digger.
22: They already know the story. They know the facts. The story is yet to be told.
21: Digger is an ambitious deconstruction of the business behind fossil fuels and its impact on climate change.
22: If we can't control the course of nature, at least we can control the narrative.
21: Cruise plays Digger Rockwell, a billionaire oil magnate who uses political influence and his immense wealth to drill in Greenland. When an environmental catastrophe happens, Digger tries to wrestle control of his crumbling life to have things play out to his advantage.
22: Digger here got us into this mess, and Digger's gonna dig us out again.
21: Similar to Oscar-winning director Alejandro Iñárritu's other works like Birdman and Bardo, Digger is full of layers and surrealism.
22: One day you're a cat.
21: Also like Birdman, it features a story within a story subplot that ultimately complicates things and makes the movie feel too busy.
22: I wouldn't expect that.
21: When the scenes hit, they hit hard with fantastic, hilariously over-the-top performances by Cruise and Company.
22: You hit him with the truth. You know, the hard truth. Just bang, bang, bang. Woo!
21: Some parts are magnificent, but others feel bloated and unnecessary, which makes for a mixed bag.
22: It's funny, and it's stupid. It's a lot of fun to watch.
21: And the messaging is not subtle, though it does manage to avoid preaching.
22: There's the nuclear waste, too.
21: Digger gets 3.5 shovels out of 5, and that's the way I see it. I'm entertainment reporter Kevin Carr for America's Morning News.
23: 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The executive producer is Jeff McKay. I'm Richard Johnson, and this is America's Morning News.

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1: From ABC News, I'm Sherry Preston. A new direction in the Cornell rape investigation. New York Governor Kathy Hochul has removed the local DA from the case and appointed New York Attorney General Tish James to oversee it. ABC's Sophie Flay with more.
2: Lawmakers are pushing to pass legislation they say would close a legal loophole in New York's sexual assault cases amid controversy over the handling of an alleged gang rape at Cornell University. A former student known as Jane Doe says she was raped by seven members of a fraternity in 2024 after she says she drank alcohol and consumed ketamine. The bill would remove current limits on prosecuting sexual assault cases when a victim voluntarily consumed alcohol or drugs.
1: We're learning more about what happened on that Fly Dubai jet headed to Tel Aviv when the pilot attacked the captain and had to be subdued by passengers, including a dentist, Dr. Shodan Musayev, who talked to the pilot.
3: He said the suspect didn't really say very much, but at one point somebody asked him where he was from. He confirmed that he was from Oman. And then at one point, he basically told Shodan Musayev and the other passengers and cabin crew who were crowded around the two pilots that he wanted to die. He asked them to kill him.
1: ABC's Tom Sophie Burridge. Lawyers for Krista Pike are asking that her sentence be commuted. The Tennessee death row inmate did not die after two doses of a lethal injection drug and is currently hospitalized in critical condition. With Republicans trailing in the polls, President Trump hit the campaign trail in Texas and Oklahoma Thursday, admitting, yes, he did say the war would be over in 4 to 6 weeks.
4: But we stayed longer because we didn't want to have a short-term victory. We don't want to leave that mess to another president that wouldn't do what we did because other presidents should have done this a long time before I came along.
1: Parents of a three-year-old are now facing charges in Michigan after their son brought a loaded gun to daycare. This is ABC News.
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1: AI is being put to work to try to catch wildfires before they get out of control.
7: There are more than 1,300 360-degree cameras across California. It's powered by Alert California. They've partnered with Microsoft, and now Microsoft is providing the AI technology to notice a change, to process the data from these cameras and detect when a wildfire is emerging.
1: That's ABC's Jacqueline Lee. A quick trip for the latest crew members of the International Space Station. They arrived there just 8 hours after lifting off aboard a SpaceX rocket. Commander Jessica Watkins, a geologist, is making her second trip to the ISS, but it's her first as the captain of the crew.
8: She and three crew members who've never been to space before will spend 6 months at the station, including Colonel Joshua Kutrick of Canada. While in space, his wife will be giving birth to their third child without him.
9: I think that my family is ready. I have a wonderful, huge support network from my wife outwards around us. And we're looking forward to that challenge and to the uniqueness of this experience.
8: He brought a family heirloom with him, a 100-year-old pocket watch, a memento from when his family moved to Canada from Ukraine.
1: ABC's Andrea Fujii. Days after Hurricane Polo slammed Baja California with a lot of rain, another one's on the way. Hurricane Rachel is strengthened to a Category 3 storm off Mexico's Pacific coast. This is ABC News.
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1: Just because it's Friday doesn't mean everything goes on autopilot. Hello, good morning.
2: Good morning.
1: Sorry, I forgot to hit the button there for a couple of
2: buttons
1: seconds.
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1: Good morning and welcome to the WSJM Morning Show for Friday, October 2nd.
2: It's October.
1: It's Friday. It's October. It's raining outside.
2: It is raining.
1: We'll say goodbye to the rain soon. Good morning. I'm Ken Lundberg. Mike Weibel is here. Happy Friday, Mike.
2: Happy Friday, Ken.
1: Yeah. Again, I think we earned this Friday. This is good. This is a good thing. We should see the rain showers stop soon. I'm looking at all of our smart meteorological equipment here. And it says the light rain is going to go on for the next hour or so. Yeah. And then hopefully it's going to clear out and give us just partly cloudy to partly sunny skies today. It's just going to be the opening to a beautiful weekend.
2: That's good news, because I know those squirrels running that treadmill to run the Doppler are getting tired.
1: They're getting very tired out there. 30% chance of showers early this morning. We've got the showers. It's raining outside right now, so a good morning and a wet wake up to you. Then partly sunny skies today. The high should be somewhere around, let's see, by the lake, about 61, 62 degrees. Inland, we're probably going to get up to 65 degrees. Some wind is going to be blowing out of the north, 10 to 15 miles per hour. It cooled off overnight.
2: It did.
1: I was hoping for a thunderstorm, but I didn't see any lightning. Maybe it happened after I fell asleep. No? Okay.
2: No thunderstorm. Just drizzle.
1: Yeah. Wind gusts out of the north again, up to 20 miles per hour today. Tonight's forecast does call for mostly clear skies. Cool conditions. It's going to get down to 42 degrees.
2: Ooh.
1: 42 degrees. So as you think about where the 30s are and where the 40s are and where
2: pretty
1: the lows,
2: close to each other.
1: We're getting pretty close. Yeah, 42 degrees overnight for the low. Saturday's forecast, mostly sunny. A high of 65 tomorrow. Sunday, mostly sunny. High of 68. Monday, mostly sunny. A high of 63. Same thing on Monday. The low temperatures, probably around 44 degrees. Although I will tell you, on Tuesday, the low temperature is supposed to get down to 38. Sorry.
2: Yeah, I know.
1: I went down
2: frost
1: there.
2: Frost warning, right?
1: 38 degrees. Yeah. Nah, that's not going to be a frost warning.
2: That's what they were talking about.
1: I don't know. We'll see. Monday, let's check in on Monday on that one. Wednesday and Thursday, we do move a chance of precipitation back into the forecast, although it looks like they already dropped the chance of rain on Wednesday a little bit, so let's keep our fingers crossed on that one. We've got more news to talk about. Let's get to our local news here from the WSJM newsroom. Work is underway. You're going to like this story. Work is underway to remediate a mold problem at the Berrien County South County building in Niles. Speaking to colleagues yesterday, Berrien County Commissioner Jim Curran gave an update. He said the administration committee recently received a briefing on the situation. He said in areas of the South County building, there's fuzzy mold. It's not black mold. It's the fuzzy mold.
2: Okay. I don't know that that's better.
1: It's not the, everyone's afraid of the black mold.
2: Yes.
1: I mean, for my part, you know, you just give it a good spray of bleach and a good wipe down and it's gone. But apparently it's more serious than that. But no, in the South County building, they don't have the black mold. They said they have the fuzzy mold. And it's been, the issue has been known about for some time. Curran said the problem has actually turned out to be worse than expected as far as cleanup goes.
3: They have cleaned the carpet, they've cleaned the walls, they've replaced the ceiling tile, and they still can't pass the inspection for the presence of mold.
1: Curran said the buildings and ground crew have used a dehumidifier. They put that into the HVAC system, but they said that hasn't been enough. The mold continues to affect a lot of the areas.
3: They need to replace the carpet and all the furnishings, and that alone is like $175,000 to do that. And he also said in conjunction with this, some of the hallways that are now carpet won't be carpet.
1: I mean, you know this. Office equipment, it's expensive.
2: Oh, it is.
1: Yeah.
2: It's expensive quick.
1: So Curran said the county is now determining where the money is going to come from after building and grounds crews have already spent about $200,000 out of their own budget to try to remediate the situation.
2: Wow. What a mess.
1: The brand new, a moldy mess. The brand new county administrator, Juan Ganoum, says he's looking into whether insurance might be able to cover at least some of that response. Mm. Yeah, so we'll see. Keep your ears tuned and your mold free.
2: That's right.
1: Yeah. All right. Other news. The Berrien County Board of Commissioners reviewing their options. Another building situation for a new 911 Central Dispatch and Emergency Operations Center. Why? Well, apparently early cost estimates have come in higher than expected. Right? Everything costs more these days. Yeah. County Administrator Ganoum told commissioners this week that the planning committee studying the project learned from the county's architect that a new facility along Napier Avenue in Benton Township could cost as much as $30 million. He said commissioners now need to determine what is going to be essential for that center.
4: What are alternatives to a new facility, or do we pursue the new facility? The other part of the discussion involved the existing grant that was approved for about $3 million, this FEMA grant, under the old scope, and whether or not we can retain that grant and put it towards a new project with a new scope.
1: The county previously acquired a building in Buchanan Township. You might remember this for the Emergency Operations and 911 Center. Used instead and said there should be a limit on the project's budget.
5: I can tell you right now, my goal would be to do the whole thing, including equipment, furnishings, whatever we need for $20 million, not $40 million.
1: Commissioners also questioned whether 26,000 square feet cited by the architect would be necessary. Ganoum said further discussions will address those questions. Elliott said commissioners need a plan before directing the planning committee to proceed. The county's executive committee will now meet to work on the issue.
2: I could really see where it'd be important to have a plan before you go to the planning committee.
1: Well, I mean, you got to start.
2: You would hope so. You'd be like, you
1: give
2: know
1: them
2: what?
1: Guardrails, right?
2: Yeah. Yeah.
1: Give them guardrails.
2: Even if they're inflatable, give them guardrails.
1: It's inflatable. I mean, that's the whole thing, right? I mean, Berrien County has been dealing with this for some time. You know, whether it's the courthouse plan, the juvenile center, the 911 center, these projects, yeah, they cost a lot. They have a huge price tag.
2: Right.
1: And so they put them off, and then you think, okay, the price tag's going to go down in a few years. What's happened?
2: Yeah, gone up.
1: Everything has gone up in price. So, nowadays, don't even get me started on gas prices. Okay, get me started. Okay, well, anyway.
2: Whoa.
1: Yeah, whatever. All right. One more news story. You're going to like this one, too. A grand opening was held yesterday for the newly renovated Bobo Brazil Community Center in Benton Harbor.
2: Yes.
1: Yeah.
2: It's been all over the news.
1: The city is looking ahead to additional improvements at the facility, but they had their grand opening yesterday. Supporters, city leaders, family members of wrestling icon Bobo Brazil were there. Touring the facility, Andrew Green was there as well. The city used two state grants totaling $1.5 million to repair the roof, replace windows, and shore up exterior portions and improve the HVAC and electrical systems. They stretched that $1.5 million.
2: They certainly did. Yeah. It looked good based on the video I've seen.
1: Yeah. City manager Alex Little says the next steps include finding tenants for office space that's there and seeking additional grants to maybe restore the gym.
6: We want it to be a full-time community center for youth in this area to be able to come and engage in sports, play basketball, tennis, or whatever, and especially in the wintertime when there's not much to do.
1: Stephen Harris, a son of Bobo Brazil, says he hopes the center can give young people something positive to do and at the same time help reduce violence in the community.
7: My father would have been very, very happy if he was alive today. You know what I'm saying? To see this going down for him, it's just truly a blessing.
1: City officials said another goal is to see if they can reinstate a previously clawed back $20 million federal grant. Remember that?
2: Yeah.
1: To turn the building's second floor into a community resiliency center and shelter for extreme weather. People at yesterday's grand opening were invited to share their memories of the center and offer input on future improvements. The Bobo Brazil Community Center at 472 Cass Street had been closed since 2009.
2: Wow.
1: Bobo Brazil Community Center back open again.
2: There we go.
1: That's pretty cool. All right.
2: Hit the bell. Ding, ding.
1: Ding, ding. That's a look at some of the local news that we have for you. We've got more to talk about. We'll get to that here in a couple of moments. We've got to get some sports. Dave Wolf is going to give us the latest here in just a moment. We'll also have our ag news. Let me check and see what Brett Witkowski has texted me. He says, Friday football preview. St. Joe Bears traveling to play Portage Northern Huskies. The pregame starts at 6:15 p.m. right here on WSJM. St. Joe is 4-1 now with only 1 point loss to the state power of Lowell. Northern is 3-2, but they've played the hardest schedule in the conference. Oh. So it's going to be a good matchup tonight.
2: Yeah, for sure.
1: Let's get more on that and other sports. Dave Wolf.
8: In baseball, Atlanta beat Philadelphia 6-2 to win their wildcard series. The division series begin on Saturday with the White Sox at Cleveland at 1 o'clock. The Braves are at the Dodgers at 4. The Yankees visit Tampa Bay at 6:30, and the Padres are at Milwaukee at 8:30. NFL Thursday Night Football, Cleveland beat Pittsburgh 27-24 on DeAndre Smith's 56-yard field goal with 10 seconds left. Sunday, the Bears host the Jets at 1, the Colts are at Washington at 1, and Detroit is at Carolina at 8:20, with WSJM's coverage beginning at 7:15. College football Saturday, Michigan visits Minnesota at noon. Pre-game show is at 11 o'clock on WSJM. Third-ranked Notre Dame plays at North Carolina at noon. And Michigan State is on the road at Wisconsin at 12:30. That's 11 a.m. pre-game show on Cozy Classic. It's 103.7. WNBA playoffs, Las Vegas eliminated Indiana 94-83. NHL, the Blackhawks lost to the Utah Mammoth 6-0. And Detroit opens tonight at home against the New York Rangers at 6:30. With sports, I'm Dave Wolf.
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9: I'm Nicole Heslip with Ag Headline News. I'm Brown Field. Ag groups are closely watching how the U.S. EPA and Department of Health and Human Services glyphosate review could impact product availability for farmers.
10: They go back in and they re-review the science. They re-review the application. There is an incredible amount of rigor that goes into product registrations.
9: A DeKalb Asgrow field agronomist says even though the calendar just turned to October, it's already feeling like a long harvest season.
11: We got a lot of work to get done, and kind of lesser of evils thing. You can either dry it or pay the drying or hope that it will stand if you wait.
9: The August soybean crush was the largest for the month on record. The USDA says 210 million bushels of beans were used to produce meal and oil, down 12 million from July, but up 12 million from August 2025. I'm Nicole Heslip with Brown Field.
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1: Hey, it's Ken Lundberg with the WSJM Morning Show. October on the farm. 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
21: Mostly cloudy skies with a few rain showers this morning, then becoming clear and sunny this afternoon. Afternoon temperatures just in the mid-60s. We see clear skies tonight. We drop down to 42 for the low overnight and first thing Saturday morning. And then for Saturday, mostly sunny with a high of 65. We'll see sunshine in 68 on Sunday. I'm WSBT 22 Chief Meteorologist Carrie Pujol.
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1: 622 WSJM Morning Show, Friday, October 2nd. There's hope.
2: There's hope. Keep hope alive.
1: Keep hope alive. It's Friday. I'm Ken Lundberg. Mike Weibel is here with me. It's Friday. It's 61 degrees. We've got cloudy skies out there. It might still be raining in your area. It's still raining in Berrien Springs right now.
2: It most
1: likely is. Well, kind of. I mean, it's going to move out soon, though. Berrien Springs, so we've got some rain showers. It's 60 degrees there, 62 in New Buffalo. We've got rain in Eau Claire, or Eau Claire, however you prefer.
2: Eau Claire.
1: Why do you prefer Eau Claire?
2: No, I usually say Eau Claire.
1: Okay, that's what I thought. You were just being contrarian.
2: Yes, I was. 60, which I'm sure is surprising to you.
1: 61 degrees in Benton Harbor right now. Let's see, what do we have to talk about? You had a good week? Good week?
2: Yeah, it's been a really, really busy week. It's just like, I think this whole month is going to be a crazy busy month, but anyhow.
1: Yeah, it's going to be a silly month. It's going to be a busy month. It's going to be a silly month. Silly, I say this because we've got our elections, which are now practically a month away, November 3rd. Yep. November 3rd. And
2: so if you haven't gotten any mail yet from political candidates, be prepared.
1: Oh, my gosh. We have received so much mail. My mother's legal mailing address is my address.
2: Oh, boy.
1: And so I've been getting her stuff as well. I mean, it's just so between me and Stephanie and Mom, it's just like, oh, my gosh, stop already. And then in addition to that, let me see here. Okay. Because I woke up a little early this morning, I had a question because there's been this annoying person. I don't know if they're annoying or not, but it's annoying me. Annoying person canvassing our neighborhood, going door to door.
2: Yeah.
1: Knocking on the door, doing the whole, you know, the familiar knock.
2: Right.
1: And I don't like the familiar knock if you're not familiar. I don't know who you are.
2: Correct.
1: Why are you trying to trick me to come to the door? I don't like this.
2: Yeah. And what do they want?
1: Well,

0: stuff going on with social media, your mailbox, the TV. It seems like someone's standing at your door going, have you heard?
1: Yeah. So I put this.
0: I did know the last 2 years ago,
1: yeah,
0: there was a candidate that was running and came and walked up my driveway, but he was actually the guy running.
1: Yes.
0: And he was like, hey, I'm just out talking to people.
1: Yeah.
0: And I was like, you know, I appreciate that. That,
1: yeah,
0: he's actually out pounding the concrete. But
1: yeah,
0: but when you just have random people kind of like showing up your door or leaving the door hangers.
1: Oh, yeah, yeah.
0: So I've had a lot of door hangers. And here's the thing. Like, I'll have obviously more than one,
1: yeah,
0: person come by.
1: Yeah.
0: So then you wonder, are these people all associated? Right? So you got like people with very different political views all together on door hangers. And you're, yeah, like, I'm sure this person would not want to be considered a portion of the group of the other person.
1: Yeah.
0: It's just kind of a mess.
1: Yeah. Yeah. It's a little intrusive is what it feels like.
0: A no solicitation sign.
1: Well,
0: up by the,
1: I've got advice for you.
0: Okay.
1: I've got advice for you. And so because I'm annoyed about this and,
0: right,
1: because we have this platform where we can talk about things that are happening in the community, I thought to myself, well, keep an open mind. You know, there must be a reason why, because it happens every year.
0: Right.
1: The door-to-door canvassing, it happens every year. So I thought, okay, I'll Google it / I'll AI it to ask, what are the arguments for and against door campaign, door-to-door, yeah, campaigning?
0: Right.
1: And basically, the summary came back as it's one of the best studied tactics in politics.
0: Okay.
1: And both sides have real evidence behind them as far as arguments for and arguments against. I'll just summarize, but the studies on the arguments for door-to-door annoyances, I mean door-to-door canvassing.
0: Right, right. Yeah. However you want to call it.
1: The arguments for is it raises turnout. And so apparently field experiments starting back in 1998 found that face-to-face contact increases turnout more reliably than mail, the robocalls, or the digital ads.
0: Mm.
1: You know, so it's the in-person face-to-face thing.
0: Right.
1: I think there's a huge asterisk or a series of asterisks next to that, because if you're essentially trying to do turnout, you're going to want to look at and see, all right, where is my time and effort going to be rewarded the most? Is it the people who are, they already know they're going to vote, they're going to vote, there's no reason I need to contact them? Or are they people on the fence that if they do vote, they're going to vote in the political persuasion that you want?
0: Right.
1: So there's got to be a lot of stuff that goes behind it. So anyway, it raises turnout. So that's one of the reasons they do it. Another argument for it, they say personal contact builds trust. I take issue with this.
0: Yes.
1: Because, you know, then I get to evaluate you and grill you and ask you questions.
0: Right.
1: You don't have a dog in that fight. A real neighbor at the door is harder to dismiss than an ad, they say, and it signals the campaign cares about the community. Again, I take issue with this.
0: Right.
1: Because it's probably not my neighbor. I know I've never seen the person who keeps knocking at my door.
0: Correct.
1: In the neighborhood, right, before. They just got hired, you know, blah, blah, blah. Anyway, it produces data. This is another thing I don't like about it. Canvassers learn which issues, if you do answer the door and if you do choose to talk to this person, they've got a clipboard. It's usually a digital thing nowadays.
0: Right.
1: And they're taking notes, and they basically ask you, they might ask you questions along the lines of, you know, you plan to vote? Have you made your choices? What issues are most important to you? This is not just because they're passing the time. They're going to capture that information, and it helps them update their voter files so they can target you in different ways for follow-on elections.
0: Right.
1: It's apparently also cheaper per dollar than a lot of the direct mail stuff. It fits small races better than the large ones. And then again, they say deep canvassing can shift views, the longer story-based conversations. If you get somebody who doesn't mind talking for a long time, that apparently can help change some votes. But again, you're talking about some very intense work there, and you're doing onesies, twosies, so that kind of thing. The arguments against the canvassing, the door-to-door canvassing, the persuasion effects are small. There was an analysis that found back in 2018 that found that ordinary campaign contact, including canvassing, has close to zero persuasive effect in general elections. It basically mobilizes more than it converts. So again, it goes back to the whole thing of if
0: getting out the vote.
1: Yeah, exactly. It's labor intensive and slow. I think that speaks for itself.

0: quality varies.
1: Well, yeah.
0: If you have somebody show up and they've got a T-shirt that says, I like the Van Halen. David Lee Roth.
1: Correct.
0: I appreciate Sammy more, right. But whatever. Although David Lee Roth did have his time.
1: He did.
0: I think he did.
1: His season.
0: Yeah. So quality varies. Some people see it as intrusive. I totally support this one.
1: Right.
0: And reflect it. Privacy concerns, safety worries, apparently for canvassers and residents alike, and the no soliciting norms can create backlash. Let's see. And then there's opportunity cost. Time and money might yield more through other channels, depending on the race and the electorate. So a couple of things you can do to stop this if you don't want to do this, because what happens is campaigns, they're keeping track. If somebody knocks and you don't answer, they just do a not home. That leaves you on the list to get contacted again,
1: right,
0: and again and again. So tell them directly. You can open the door and confidently say, hey, look, I've already been contacted. Please mark me do not contact.
1: Right.
0: So it's like a do not call list. So there's that. You can call the campaign if they're like a specific campaign. Call them up and say, hey, don't want to answer the door. Your person always comes right now. I'm eating my meal. Get out of town. Right. And please take me off your list. Do it in a polite, civil way. You can do that. Post a sign. Okay, this is where you wanted to put up a no soliciting.
1: Yeah.
0: According to the brains at the data centers, they say a no canvassing or no political solicitation sign works better than a generic no soliciting sign, since many canvassers will take liberty to read the latter as covering only sales solicitations.
1: Yeah, I could see that.
0: Right? Right. So if you have a printer, nice little laser printer or ink printer or whatever, just print a nice little sign. If you don't want anyone to knock on your door during this silly season, just put up your little sign that says no political solicitation, no political canvassing, whatever, that kind of thing. Slap it on your front door or wherever they enter your property and go from there. You can also tell them to get off your property.
1: Yeah.
0: But that's a little confrontational.
1: So here's a question.
0: Yeah.
1: What if you got like an old T-shirt and made it look like it was bloodstained?
0: Yeah.
1: And then came to the door looking like you were surprised that they were there.
0: With a machete?
1: Yeah, or some type of like a bat in your hand.
0: Oh, okay. Okay.
1: Yeah. Hey, are you... You're not going to call the cops, are you?
0: Yeah. You're not here from the police, are you?
1: Right. Did somebody call you? No, I'm just stopping by to talk about...
0: I'm just killing tarantulas.
1: Right. Not really a good time right now. And then if your spouse is home, have them lay on the floor.
0: Oh, come on. Come on. You're just begging for trouble now. 6:33, it's the WSJM Morning Show. Ken Lundberg, Mike Weibel here. Just giving your political 101 on how to stop the calls. And, well, not the calls, but, you know, the in-person stuff.
1: Right.
0: All right, we'll be back with more. We've got a couple of important messages. We'll come back with the Bloomberg Report, Market Minute. We've got the Employment Situation Report coming out today, by the way. Or should, anyway.
1: Right.
0: So we'll see. That's coming up next.
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6: To find out more, go to atticusllc.com.
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12: This is a Bloomberg Money Minute. The Trump administration is ramping up pressure on the European Union to release diesel stockpiles, a move that could help avoid a ban of U.S. exports. Sources tell us the matter is actively under discussion by U.S. officials and their European counterparts. Retail diesel has risen 70% since the start of the Iran war to a nationwide average of $6.37 a gallon, according to AAA. This morning, all eyes are on the jobs report, which will be out before the opening bell. Economists see employers adding around 90,000 jobs in September. Ahead of that key data, stock futures are seeing gains. And McDonald's is betting it can beat the chicken chains at their own game. The fast food giant is testing hand-breaded wings, strips, and a sandwich at a handful of locations in the Chicago area. Early next year, it's expanding the pilot to about 200 restaurants. Keep in mind, breading chicken by hand is more labor-intensive. Burger King axed a hand-breaded chicken sandwich 4 years ago that was too complicated for its stores. Courtney Donahoe, Bloomberg Radio.
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0: 6:37, it's the WSJM Morning Show. Ken Lundberg here, Mike Weibel over there. Friday all around us.
1: All around
0: us. All around us. 60 degrees in Benton Harbor. We've got 60 in St. Joseph. It's 59 in Dowagiac. I'm telling you, the rain has tapered off.
1: Yeah, it's not raining as hard. So it was funny as I was coming in from Niles Avenue and then turned onto Napier.
0: Yeah.
1: I went from a mist to a downpour.
0: Yeah.
1: To a mist to a downpour. when I got to like the corner of Colfax and stuff. And
0: And
1: then as I got closer, when I got here, I got out of the truck, hustled my way to the door because it was just misting again.
0: Yeah.
1: But it's kind of like those kind of sheets of heavy and light rain moving through.
0: Oh yeah, yeah. And I saw actually, I'm looking at the radar right now and I see what you're talking about. But it looks like the majority of it is now done.
1: All right.
0: Done and gone. Although, I mean, like you said, there's going to be those misty, ghosty rain showers finishing out and then giving us partly breaking through to give us partly sunny skies today. It's going to be beautiful.
1: Beautiful.
0: I bet by the time the sun comes up, it's just going to be nice and sunny, and we're going to wake up to, we're going to see blue skies. It's going to be beautiful. High today around 65 degrees is what we're looking for inland. It's probably going to be around 61, 62 degrees here locally. Tonight's forecast mostly clear, cool, a low of 42, and then Saturday and Sunday and Monday and Tuesday, mostly sunny skies. Got a run of nice weather here coming up with highs probably in the mid to upper 60s through Sunday. And then Monday and Tuesday of next week, a high of 63 degrees. The low temperatures are going to be in the mid to lower 40s for most of the time, except for Tuesday when it's supposed to dip down to 38 degrees.
1: Mm-mm-mm.
0: If you haven't got the winter closeout or at least the autumn closeout yet, you might want to
1: better dust off that jacket.
0: Exactly. Be right back with more news. Actually, let's do some world and national news right now.
14: ABC News, I'm Sherry Preston. Still a lot of questions in the Fly Dubai attack and near crash over Saudi Arabia this week. Former DHS official and ABC News contributor John Cohen says the suspect, the plane's co-pilot, is still in custody.
15: They're going to try to determine, you know, was this an individual who was actively recruited and was an operative of Iran or a terror organization? Was this somebody who was experiencing a mental health crisis or some type of financial crisis, as has been the case in past incidents? Or is it a combination of both?
14: New York Governor Kathy Hochul has removed the local DA from the Cornell University rape case and appointed New York Attorney General Tish James to oversee it. A former student known as Jane Doe says she was raped by seven members of a fraternity in 2024, but no charges were ever filed. Lawyers for Krista Pike are asking her sentence be commuted. The Tennessee death row inmate did not die after two doses of a lethal injection drug and is currently hospitalized in critical condition. This is ABC News.
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0: Some of the news coming up from the WSJM Newsroom just after 7 a.m. Michigan State Police say a narcotics investigation targeting a known cocaine dealer with ties to South Haven has led to the seizure of cocaine, crack cocaine, and a firearm. Up in Van Buren County. Yeah, so we'll talk a little bit more about that. We'll talk about State Representative Joey Andrews. He's introduced a bill intended to help workers whose jobs are affected or eliminated by AI.
1: Okay.
0: Yeah, so we'll see how that goes. We'll talk about those stories and more. It's all coming up just after 7 o'clock right here on the WSJM Morning Show. Sports coming up from Dave Wolf after a look at state news.
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17: I'm Beth Fisher. Michiganders are getting a little relief at the pump this weekend. AAA says the average price for a gallon of gas today is $4.50. That price is 26 cents less than this time last week. Governor Gretchen Whitmer supports a federal gas tax pause, but declined to weigh in on the state gas tax. A strike goes on at Bradford White in Middleville, but there are now safety concerns on the picket line after a delivery truck hit a couple of striking workers. A semi-truck went through a group of workers on strike and hit one man and knocked over a woman. In a statement, Bradford White says the driver of the truck is not a Bradford White employee and has been barred from making deliveries to any of their facilities. The Wayne County Commission has overturned a veto that would have stalled tax incentives for a data center near Metro Airport. The commission vote was unanimous to restore $125 million worth of tax breaks for the Google-led center that will be built in Van Buren Township. I'm Beth Fisher for the Michigan News Network.
18: With sports, I'm Dave Wolf. Atlanta has claimed the final spot in baseball's division series after beating Philadelphia 6-2 in the deciding game of their wildcard matchup. Michael Harris is second, hit a 3-run home run in the first inning. Ozzy Albies and Matt Olson also homered. Chris Sale recorded the final four outs. All four division series open up on Saturday. The White Sox are at Cleveland at 1. Atlanta plays with the Dodgers at 4. The Yankees visit Tampa Bay at 6:30, and San Diego faces Milwaukee at 8:30. In the NFL, Andre Smith's career-long 56-yard field goal with 10 seconds remaining lifted Cleveland over Pittsburgh 27-24. Deshaun Watson threw for 268 yards as the Browns improved to 3-1. Sunday, the Bears host the Jets, and the Colts are at Washington at 1 o'clock. Detroit visits Carolina on Sunday Night Football at 8:20, with WSJM's coverage beginning at 7:15. In the WNBA playoffs, Las Vegas eliminated Indiana 94-83 in Game 3. A.J. Wilson scored 36 points as the Aces ended the Fever season for a second straight year. Tonight, Dallas visits Golden State for their deciding game at 9 o'clock. NHL, the Blackhawks fell to 0-2 after a 6-0 loss at the Utah Mammoth. Dylan Gunther scored twice on the power play. Detroit opens up their season tonight against the Rangers at 6:30, and defenseman Simon Edvinson is still unsigned. NBA news, Jalen Duren has agreed to a 5-year, $200 million contract with the Pistons. Durant averaged 19.5 points and 10.5 rebounds per game last season, earning his first All-Star selection. In high school sports and boys soccer, St. Joe clinched the SMAC Conference Championship with a 3-0 win over Gull Lake. Lakeshore tied Lone Arcs 3-all, while Waterloo led Michigan Lutheran 2-1. In volleyball, South Haven swept Lawton, and Dwajak beat Berrien Springs in 5 sets. Tonight in football, 4-1 St. Joe visits 3-2 Portage Northern. Coverage is at 6:15 on WSJM with kickoff at 7. Lakeshore is off tonight. They improved to 5-1 with a 4-0 win over Gull Lake. So with Lakeshore off, we'll have South Haven visiting Water of Late with coverage beginning at 6:45 on 97.5 The Lake. Benson Harper's on the road at North Point Christian. Dwajak visits unbeaten Berrien Springs. And Bridgman plays at the Twin City Sharks in 8-player football. Those games all kick off at 7 o'clock. The rest of the scores from last night and the schedules for today's games are on this station's website. 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
0: 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They present valuable information that you can use for yourself or for a loved one. But in this episode, this week's episode of Core Conversations, this is a chance to catch up on some of the most memorable conversations they've had so far. Yeah, it's a best of episode. The episode looks back at some of the important health topics they've covered, including why colorectal cancer screenings are now recommended beginning at age 45 for many adults, and why paying attention to changes in your health can make a difference. You'll also hear about what it's like to train for a career in healthcare right here in Southwest Michigan. 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
26: Mostly cloudy skies with a few rain showers this morning, then becoming clear and sunny this afternoon. Afternoon temperatures just in the mid-60s. We see clear skies tonight. We drop down to 42 for the low overnight and first thing Saturday morning. And then for Saturday, mostly sunny with a high of 65. We'll see sunshine in 68 on Sunday. I'm WSBT 22 Chief Meteorologist Carrie Pujol.
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0: Rockets everywhere. A rocket for you. That's kind of like the Oprah Winfrey thing. A car for you.
1: Only for rockets.
0: It seems like we're blasting off a lot of rockets these days.
1: We are.
0: In fact, next hour, we need to make a note of this. We need to...
1: Meaning to Rocket's red glare.
0: The Rocket's red glare? Yeah, that's a very good point. SpaceX latest astronaut launch just set a new space record.
1: Uh-oh.
0: Yeah, the company's Crew 13 mission for NASA arrived at the International Space Station yesterday at 7.05 p.m. Eastern, just 7 hours and 55 minutes after it launched from Florida Space Coast. So blast off from Florida Space Coast, and under 8 hours later, didn't even take a lunch break. No. Went all the way up to the International Space Station and docked. That's time management.
1: It is. It's getting after it.
0: That is the fastest any American spacecraft has ever reached that orbiting lab.
1: Yeah.
0: That's fast. The previous record, if it is a record, I guess it's a record. Are the pilots competing like that? Is that safe? Anyway, the previous record was 12 hours and 33 minutes.
1: Oh, blew that away.
0: They did.
1: Yeah.
0: Under 8 hours. Do it in a regular workday. And that was set back in November of 2024 by SpaceX's Dragon cargo capsule during a resupply flight. The fastest that astronauts had made the trip in a U.S. vehicle was 14 hours, 43 minutes. Yeah.
1: Wow.
0: Yeah, this is fast stuff.
1: That showing people how to get it done.
0: That was the Crew 11 mission in August of last year. Juliana Sheeman, the director of NASA Sciences and the Dragon programs at SpaceX, said, "We got lucky this time. The space station was in an opportune spot in space, and the orbital mechanics, the physics of it all, worked out for it to be the shortest launch to docking time that we've had to date. This is close to the fastest it could be."
1: Oh, so you can't get much faster.
0: Well, that's what they're saying. But then
1: there's always a new day.
0: There'll be some fancy astronaut out there who says, "I can beat that."
1: Right.
0: "I can beat that. Seven hours, 55 minutes." But you know, there'll be an asterisk by that. The other astronauts who are jealous will say, "Well, yeah, but the space station was an opportune, you know, orbit."
1: Right.
0: "Trajectory," whatever. Anyway, Crew 13 did not set the overall speed record to the ISS, however. Not even close. Back in May of 2020... there was a, I know, you're not going to like this, Russian Soyuz spacecraft.
1: Yeah.
0: What's that, Dutch? What is that?
1: Something.
0: Okay. Carrying three astronauts, they reached the orbiting lab in just 3 hours and 3 minutes. Maybe they fudged the clock or something. I don't know.
1: It could be. Could have been a little bit of estimation. Rounding up, rounding down.
0: Soviet estimation.
1: Right.
0: Anyway, do kids know what Soviet is these days? Anyway, after lifting off from Kazakhstan, the Soyuz caught up with the ISS after just two orbits of Earth. They say the Soyuz isn't any faster or more powerful than a cargo or crew-carrying Dragon capsule. The difference in that one was primarily, again, the choices made by mission controllers. Russia tends to target more aggressive fast-track trajectories. So there you go on that.
1: Well,
0: let's see, what else do we have going on? The and what are they doing up there? Crew 13 delivered four astronauts to the orbiting lab. NASA's Jessica Watkins and Luke Delaney, Joshua Kurt of the Canadian Space Agency, and Sergei Tetryakinov of the Russian Space Agency.
1: They let Sergei up there?
0: I had the same pause.
1: Yeah.
0: I had the same thought of, hey, you know, we're at a war of words with Russia right now. Russia is saber-rattling with nuclear weapons.
1: Right.
0: Saber-rattling with nuclear weapons over Europe right now.
1: Yeah.
0: And Ukraine and everything else. And it's like, yeah, hey, Canada, you, tariffs? Nah, forget it. Come on.
1: Right.
0: Russia, you, nuclear weapons? Nah, come on. Let's go. Space Station. International Space Station. Maybe we're under contract. Anyway, they will relieve the four astronauts of the SpaceX Crew 12 mission, which launched back in mid-February. Those space flyers, NASA astronauts Jessica Meir and Jack Hathaway, the European Space Agency's couple of folks there, and a cosmonaut, could return to Earth in their Crew Dragon capsule as soon as Monday, according to NASA. Mm. So there's that. All right, we've got to get a couple more messages in. This is the WSJM Morning Show. I'm Ken Lundberg. Mike Weibel is here with me. We've got a lot more to talk about in here in just a couple of moments. We'll get some news from ABC. We've got our video live stream that's going to be up on YouTube, on Facebook, on Kick, on the WSJM app. It's all coming up next.
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0: I know something should play here. Let's see. What should play here? Let's do.
1: Get the squirrels run faster.
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0: We're making the squirrels work overtime.
1: Right.
0: WSJM Morning Show. Good morning. Ken Lundberg here. I don't know what it is. Maybe it's a computer button day. Is it?
1: Well, could be official computer button day.
0: Today is the official day nationally. We're going to try to make this the day where your fingers will not push the right computer buttons. I'm Ken Lundberg. Mike Weibel is here. It's Friday, October 2nd. We've got a lot more to talk about. Next hour, we'll have the video live stream on, and we'll probably talk about this a little bit on the radio, but also on the video live stream. Did you hear about that American spy satellite that inexplicably blew up? Recently, within the last week or so?
1: No.
0: Okay. Because we've talked recently about how the United States has finally officially confirmed that we have weapons in space. We have a weapons satellite up there.
1: Right.
0: We don't know much of the detail of it. But then also, maybe not so coincidentally, now one of our spy satellites inexplicably exploded while it was in orbit. We'll talk about it. It's an interesting case, and I think it's probably, to me, it sounds like a little bit of a James Bond shot across the bow from our friends over under the Iron Curtain, but yes. We'll see.
1: Little watch this, hold my beer.
0: or maybe a little of, oh yeah.
1: Or from there, hold my vodka.
0: All right. Forecast for today. Now that we've cleared the rain showers out, it's still kind of wet outside, but we do expect partly sunny skies today for your Friday. A high of 65 degrees inland, probably 62, 63 degrees here by the lake. Tonight's forecast, the wind is going to still blow out of the north, gusting up to 20 miles per hour. Tonight's forecast, mostly clear and a low of 42 overnight. And then Saturday, Sunday, Monday, Tuesday, mostly sunny skies. Good morning at 7 o'clock.
9: From ABC News, I'm Sherry Preston. New York's governor and attorney general are set to give an update this morning about the investigation into a woman's allegations that she was gang raped at Cornell University 2 years ago. Cornell says it took disciplinary action against the fraternity brothers involved, but no criminal charges were ever filed. Students on campus reacting.
10: I think like a lot of people are very angry at the administration and I think it's also brought a lot of people together in organizing and like in solidarity. I think more people are like making sure they like report things that they see.
9: A woman at the center of the incident has filed a civil lawsuit against Cornell. With his party trailing in the polls, President Trump hit the campaign trail this week to stump for Republicans in Texas and Oklahoma, telling voters to cast ballots as if his name was on there.
11: I feel a little foolish. You know, I'm saying go out and vote. They're gonna win it unless I but still go out and vote. But we're not worried about them. We're worried about Michigan. We're worried about Texas. We're worried about a few states.
9: Lawyers for Krista Pike say they want her sentence commuted. Pike is the convicted killer who did not die after two rounds of what was supposed to be a lethal drug in Tennessee's death chamber. She's currently hospitalized in critical condition. The police officer who shot a man to death in his own apartment in Texas in 2018 granted early parole.
12: Amber Geiger had just finished a 13-hour shift, was in uniform and on her phone when she opened the door to Unit 1478 in her apartment building. She lived in 1378, thought the man inside was an intruder in her apartment, and shot him to death. Charged with murder, convicted, and sentenced to 7 years in prison, Geiger has now been paroled 3 years early.
9: ABC's Jim Ryan, the captain of the Fly Dubai flight who helped thwart an attack and apparent attempt to crash the plane, says he was fighting for his life, but also realized if he didn't get up, the passengers on his plane would also lose their lives. You're listening to ABC News.
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9: Charges this morning in the case of the gun brought to daycare.
16: A mother and father in Michigan are facing charges after their 3-year-old brought mom's gun to daycare. Prosecutors say the boy took the holstered and loaded gun out of his backpack on Monday and passed it to other children before an employee intervened. The boy's mother is charged with unsafe storage of a firearm. His father, a Detroit police officer, faces a misdemeanor child abuse charge. They pleaded not guilty and were released on bond.
9: That's ABC's Sophie Flay. A consumer alert if you're a raw cheese fan. The FDA says Sierra Nevada Cheese Company is voluntarily recalling its raw cheese products over health concerns. ABC's Yuri Benajad with the ABC Medical Unit.
17: Now, the concern here is that it might be contaminated with E. coli. That's a bacteria that can cause food poisoning symptoms. So far, we've heard of 13 people that have been infected. 8 of them were actually so sick that they landed in the hospital. And 3 of those people had something called hemolytic uremic syndrome. That's something that can actually damage your blood vessels and be life-threatening and lead to kidney failure.
9: Las Vegas held 2 events overnight, marking 9 years since the Harvest Festival mass shooting that left 58 people dead and hundreds wounded. Nevada Governor Joe Lombardo.
28: As sheriff that night, I saw the terrible harm one person could inflict. I also saw people at risk their own lives to save someone they had never met.
9: Sherry Preston, ABC News.
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0: Good morning and welcome again to the WSJM Morning Show. I'm Ken Lundberg, and the computer is just not cooperating today.
1: Having its own way with what it wants to do.
0: It really is. That's funny. Okay, so we've got more to talk about. We'll continue our conversation, what we were talking about on the video live stream in a moment. If you don't know what that is, that's because you missed out on the video live stream.
1: Like, totally.
0: Sorry about that.
1: There's all kinds of side banter and things going on that we cannot say on the air lest we be fined.
0: So oh, maybe that's it.
1: All right. We say things that now we have to behave ourselves.
0: All right. We'll behave ourselves for a little while, but we'll bring you up to speed on some of the things. Forecast for today, bringing you up to speed on that. We've had the rain. You might still have some rain in your area. It's clearing out, and it's going to be a partly sunny Friday. It's going to be nice.
1: Beautiful.
0: Today's going to be nice. I know it's hard to believe after all the rain we've had over the last couple of days.
1: Right.
0: But it's going to be beautiful. A high of 65 degrees. I wonder if that's going to make for a late colorful fall, and if it'll be more vibrant.
1: I don't know.
0: Yeah. So anyway, high of 65
1: because
0: degrees.
1: Because of the rain?
0: Yeah, because of the rain. Because the trees, they get, you know, one more drink of moisture.
1: Oh.
0: And so rather than
1: more sugar in the leaves
0: fall off and die, they're going to hang out for a little while longer.
1: Yeah.
0: Anyway, okay, tonight's forecast. Today forecast, 62 for the high by the lake, 65 inland, north winds 10 to 15 miles per hour, gusting to 20 miles per hour. So mariners, keep that in mind.
1: Right.
0: It's going to be windy.
1: It's going to be windy.
0: Yeah, going to be windy on the lake. Tonight's forecast, mostly clear and cool, a low of 42. Saturday's forecast, Sunday's forecast, Monday, Tuesday. We are looking at mostly sunny skies all
1: Monday, Tuesday, Thursday, Wednesday.
0: Give me sunshine. The forecast is just going to be beautiful for the next several days. The high temperatures are probably going to be in the mid 60s on average. I mean, we're looking at 65 for Saturday, 68 for Sunday, 63 for Monday and Tuesday. The low temperatures are going to be in the 40s for the most part, yeah. Probably mid to lower 40s. And then on Tuesday, we might dip down to 38 degrees. Ooh. Sorry to say that.
1: Yeah.
0: And then Wednesday's forecast, Wednesday and Thursday, we moderate the temperatures. High temperatures are probably going to be around 70, 72 degrees, but we do reintroduce a chance of precipitation. 7:07 is the time. Some of the news.
1: Snowflakes.
0: No snowflakes. Some of the news from the WSJM newsroom. Michigan State Police announcing a narcotics investigation targeting a known cocaine dealer.
1: Uh-oh.
0: With ties to South Haven has led to the seizure of some cocaine, some crack cocaine, and a firearm in Van Buren County. Yeah, SWAT detectives, MSP troopers, and the Berrien County Sheriff's Office stopped the 51-year-old gentleman from Geneva Township. And I use that term loosely, near New Buffalo. They stopped him on September 30th, and they brought a canine in to check out the car. The canine started barking and said, hey, there's stuff in that car. They alerted police to drugs in the vehicle. Police found about 2 ounces of powder cocaine in there.
1: Oh, boy.
0: They found, they detained the man. A search of the man's home later turned up about 5 grams of crack cocaine, digital scales, packaging materials, ammunition, and an unregistered pistol. Now, the man is prohibited from possessing firearms because of a previous felony drug conviction.
1: Uh-oh.
0: So he's arrested and lodged at the Van Buren County Jail on multiple felony charges. Police did not release the name. They do expect additional charges in Berrien County for possession with intent to deliver more than 50 grams of cocaine, second offense.
1: So something tells me he does not identify as a compliant, law-abiding citizen.
0: Something, I don't know. But police do identify him as a known cocaine dealer. Not there a good go. Thing.
1: No.
0: The police know you by that.
1: Right.
0: Other news. State Representative Joey Andrews has introduced legislation intended to help workers whose jobs are affected by or eliminated by artificial intelligence. Help mm-hmm. them get training for new roles. So if AI gets rid of your job, he's
1: not going to train you for a new job.
0: Train you for a new job that AI is going to then come for. House Bill 64-17.
1: Like breadcrumbs for Hansel and Gretel.
0: House Bill 64-17 would expand the state's Community and Worker Economic Transition Act by defining who qualifies as a transition worker and what assistance might be provided. The legislation would make qualified workers eligible for education, training, career counseling, skill matching, reemployment services, and financial planning assistance. Does that mean that they're going to give you a subscription to an AI engine?
1: I don't know.
0: Right?
1: Maybe.
0: Because, yeah. I mean, yeah. Hey, AI, what kind of train me up on a new job that doesn't take that isn't going to get taken away by AI?
1: Right. That you're not going to go for.
0: Anyway, Representative Andrews says the goal is to help the state prepare for changes in the workforce caused by AI. I think the good thing is people are thinking about it.
1: Yeah. Oh, yeah. It is a good thing whether, to think about it.
0: Whether or not it's the right thing, we'll see. But it's good that we've at least started the conversation. Other news from the WSJM newsroom. The city of Buchanan is moving ahead with a program to replace old lead and galvanized water service lines. City manager Tony McGee, we caught up with him this week. He says the city commission authorized a contract with Preen and Newhoff for some engineering services related.
2: We don't have a ton of lead lines here. We have some lead goosenecks and a lot of galvanized lines. But over the last year, we've been doing potholing and investigation to identify where those lead and galvanized lines are in the community. We've identified those, and this will be the first of likely four projects to replace those lines. We're going to do about 25% of them at a time. And this first phase will focus on what is known as the Liberty Heights neighborhood, which is on the southeast kind of quadrant of town.
0: The program is set to replace about 200 lead or galvanized service lines. And some of those goosenecks.
1: Oh, yeah.
0: At a cost of about...
1: Man, those goosenecks can be tricky.
0: $2.3 million. Geese are cranky.
1: They are,
0: They do have cranky attitudes, dispositions.
1: Piss at you.
0: The work will be funded through a Michigan Drinking Water State Revolving Fund loan, with about 10% of it expected to be forgiven. The remaining $2 million is expected to be financed at 0% interest. McGee says... The city is fortunate to have secured the funding.
1: There you go. 0% financing. When they got that from Eric Siemens at Siemens Ford.
0: Very nice. One more story. With the November 3rd election approaching, the Berrien County Bar Association is planning a public forum for the two candidates who are running for district judge on the Berrien County Trial Court.
1: Oh.
0: Bar Association President Thaddeus Hackworth, he also serves as the county's corporate counsel, by the way, says Assistant Public Defender Jennifer Fields and Assistant Prosecuting Attorney Myrene Koch are running for the position, which directly affects people across the county, whether you know it or not.
19: The district court is one that touches the lives of so many people in the county. And, you know, and the cases that you read about in the paper are really just a small fraction of what happens at our courthouse here. We've got kind of run-of-the-mill things that happen every day, like speeding tickets, security deposits, somebody's kid who's in trouble for the first time. And it's worth knowing how these judges think about these issues.
0: Hackworth says the forum will be held on October 13th. It's designed to give the public a clear and fair look at both candidates.
19: This isn't going to be a debate. There's not going to be a winner at the end of it. Both our candidates are going to get the same questions, the same words, with the same amount of time, and then let the people decide what they like best, what they hear. And that's really the whole design.
0: Hackworth and a diverse group of Berrien County attorneys vetted the questions to ensure that they're fair for both candidates. Members of the public can also submit questions at the forum that will be held Tuesday, October 13th, at Shadowland Ballroom at the Silverbeach Center in St. Joseph. The program will run from 6 to 7:30. The forum will air here on WSJM.
1: Right here at WSJM?
0: Yeah, we will be there. We'll be broadcasting it on the radio, 94.9 FM, WSJM. We'll also be live streaming it on our Facebook and YouTube channels.
1: We're here, we're there, we're everywhere.
0: Yeah, it is. It's 7:14. It's the WSJM Morning Show. No, we're proud to partner with the Bar Association on that. I mean, Anything you can do to bring this kind of forum, this kind of information, because a lot of times people go to the ballot box.
1: Right.
0: I know I have in the past, and you see something that you didn't expect on the ballot, It's like, oh, well, I have no idea who these people are. How can I be an informed voter? This is one of the ways. You want to talk like about that. Judges? Here we go.
1: Here we go. This is why. What's the difference?
0: Exactly. 7:14 WSJM Morning Show continues. I'm Ken Lundberg. Mike Weibel here. We're going to talk about satellites and them blowing up over the planet Earth. That's coming up here on the video live stream right now. Here on the radio, we've got sports. Dave Wolf.
3: In baseball, Atlanta beat Philadelphia 6-2 to win their wild card series. 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The Braves are at the Dodgers at 4. The Yankees visit Tampa Bay at 6:30. And the Padres are at Milwaukee at 8:30. NFL Thursday Night Football. Cleveland beat Pittsburgh 27-24 on Andre Smith's 56-yard field goal with 10 seconds left. Sunday, the Bears host the Jets at 1. The Colts are at Washington at 1. And Detroit is at Carolina at 8:20 with WSJM's coverage beginning at 7:15. College football Saturday, Michigan visits Minnesota at noon. Pre-game show is at 11 o'clock on WSJM. Third-ranked Notre Dame plays at North Carolina at noon. And Michigan State is on the road at Wisconsin at 12:30. That's an 11 a.m. pre-game show on Cozy Classic. It's 103.7. WNBA playoffs, Las Vegas eliminated Indiana 94-83. NHL, the Blackhawks lost to the Utah Mammoth 6-0. And Detroit opens tonight at home against the New York Rangers at 6:30. With sports, I'm Dave Wolf.
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29: Mostly cloudy skies with a few rain showers this morning, then becoming clear and sunny this afternoon. Afternoon temperatures just in the mid-60s. We see clear skies tonight. We drop down to 42 for the low overnight and first thing Saturday morning. And then for Saturday, mostly sunny with a high of 65. We'll see sunshine in 68 on Sunday. I'm WSBT 22 Chief Meteorologist Carrie Pujol.
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0: The show used to be named Ken and Space Friends, but apparently not.
1: Obviously that didn't last.
0: No. Good morning and welcome. I'm Ken Lundberg. Mike Weibel is here with me. Mike Weibel, apparently not as fascinated about the satellite, the spy satellite that the United States had that fragmented and suffered a fragmentation event. blew up into 1,000 pieces, and you don't care.
1: Well, let's not look back in history. However, remember when we had the meteor that was traveling through our solar system, and there were aliens.
0: No. Said, meteor no, no. or alien spacecraft.
1: Right, and I said, duh, it's Santa Claus. Oh. And everybody was like, no, it's sending out probes, elves. And then all of a sudden what happens? Christmas is over and it goes away. Surprising. Where is it at? I'm sure it's in the Antarctica underneath an ice shelf where Santa lives.
0: By the way, Avi Loeb, the Harvard astrophysicist who came up with that whole thing about the meteor.
1: Right.
0: He released another blog this week that said he thinks alien contact will happen by the early 2030s.
1: Well, he certainly missed out on that when they came by.
0: No, he did. No.
1: Calling it in from a bar somewhere.
0: Anyway, so I might readdress the blown up satellite, but it basically, if you missed it on the video live stream, there was a spy satellite. The U.S. launched it in the late 80s. It blew up unexpectedly, even though we weren't using it. Supposedly, we weren't using it listening in on the Soviets anymore.
1: We don't listen.
0: Because that's what it was deployed for initially. Right. It blew up unexpectedly. They still don't know what caused that. They don't know if it got hit by something, if a bolt came loose, if an old battery or propellant went haywire.
1: Nobody would care.
0: What's that?
1: If we weren't using it, nobody would care.
0: Well, no, I mean, here's the point. My point being, if we talk about, hey, Space Force now has weapons in space, the United States is the first country to now have weapons in space, which we now apparently do, according to our government.
1: Right.
0: And then within a month, so we have that revelation, and then within a month, one of our satellites blows up. Wouldn't that be something like Vladimir Putin saying, so they want to be the big guy on the block. Well, watch this. And then all of a sudden, our satellite blows up.
1: Is it?
0: It's an arms race. It's the new arms race.
1: Or is it Xi Jinping?
0: Oh, Xi Jinping.
1: Mm-hmm.
0: Oh, it could be them as well.
1: Yeah.
0: You know, because I mean, both countries have assets in space, and now we have a lot of little fragments. We have a lot of little fragments of assets in space. Anyway, they say it's too soon to rule out that satellite was hit by some form of anti-satellite weaponry. But again, earlier this month, the United States revealed for the first time that the U.S. had launched unspecified weapons into orbit.
1: Mm.
0: And our experts have long suspected that other countries possess similar technologies, including China and Russia.
1: Gotcha.
0: Yeah. All right. Because you don't want to talk about that anymore, let's talk about something else. We could talk about Ebola if you want to, or we could do an algae gate update.
1: Yeah, let's do that. Let's do algae gate.
0: I figured you'd go with that one. Yeah. A judge yesterday.
1: Algae gate for 200.
0: A judge on Thursday dismissed the Lincoln Memorial reflecting pool vandalism case permanently against Olympian David Hearn.
1: Oh, yeah.
0: Closing the door to recharge him at any point in the future. Can't be charged with this anymore.
1: Nope.
0: Remember, he went to the reflecting pool. As a tourist, he's hanging out. He's looking like everyone else was at the reflecting pool and the new liner on it floating there in pieces. He grabbed a piece for a selfie, and he was arrested and charged in D.C. court. Superior Court Judge Todd Edelman wrote in an order filed in the D.C. Superior Court that because the government's legitimate interest in maintaining the possibility of a future prosecution seems so marginal, and because of the extraordinary possibility that Mr. Hearn will nonetheless face a meritless, politically motivated prosecution, the court has an obligation to protect him from that uncertainty. From what objectively would be harassment. That's what the judge wrote.
1: No. Well, there you go.
0: Yeah, Hearn is a former U.S. Olympic canoeist.
1: Mm-hmm.
0: Don't call him a kayaker. Was accused of damaging the Lincoln Memorial reflecting pool in a felony indictment. But after prosecutors said they found evidence that the government's own contractor was responsible for the damage, the Justice Department asked to drop the charge without prejudice, which would basically allow them to prosecute Hearn in the future for that same alleged crime, bound only by a 6-year statute of limitations.
1: Mm.
0: So anyway,
1: so now he's free to go.
0: He is free to go. Yeah. The Judge Edelman said in his order today,
1: he's no longer up a creek without a paddle.
0: Today's dismissal, very good, with prejudice, ensures that the DOJ cannot bring the case against him again. And he called the decision a victory for the rule of law and for an innocent American seeking justice. That's kind of funny. The judge calls his own ruling a victory for the rule of law.
1: Yeah.
0: Does that go down in the bar?
1: No.
0: He should be at our judicial forum.
1: Yeah. It'll be all about him.
0: Anyway, and since we did an Algae Gate update, let's do a Kennedy Center update. An email sent to the Kennedy Center by the way, do we know what the status is of the reflecting pool? Have they done all their repairs yet?
1: I don't think so.
0: I saw a photo posted on social media yesterday, and I think it was dated yesterday, but I saw a photo on social media from somebody who's been following this. It didn't look like it had been refilled again. I think they're still working on it. It still has the dark lining on it.
1: Right.
0: I didn't see any construction crews still in it, but I didn't see any water in it either. Mm. And remember, part of the problem was it wasn't just the liner and the reflecting pool.
1: Right.
0: It was the pipes that they were using to put the water in the pool that still had the algae in it, which was the cause of
1: you
0: the
1: would
0: first
1: think
0: thing.
1: Somebody would have figured that out.
0: Don't they have algaecide?
1: Yeah.
0: Algaecide?
1: Yeah.
0: Just sort of some of that shock in there or something.
1: Yeah, baking soda, something.
0: Yeah, and baking soda and white vinegar.

0: Kennedy Center staff earlier this week by the center's executive director says the building will remain temporarily closed pending an ongoing safety assessment. They're assessing the safety of the shoebox on the Potomac that is the Kennedy Center. In the email sent on Wednesday and obtained by ABC News, the center's executive director and chief operating officer, Matt Flocka, gave no indication that the building will be reopening anytime soon after the president aligned Kennedy Center board voted last month to close it for renovations after a federal judge's ruling blocked the president's name from appearing on the outside of the building. Flocka said no one can access the building's grand hallways without permission, and a hard hat pointing to an ongoing emergency egress assessment of the building's overhanging soffits, the underside of the building's distinctive overhanging roof. So, I mean, if you've seen the Kennedy Center, I describe it as a shoebox because it looks like a shoebox. It's a pretty one.
1: Yeah, it's a pretty shoebox.
0: Yeah. With you know, nice little overhangs. You know, it looks, you know, anyway. So now he's indicating that maybe there's a problem with the soffits.
1: What if they got fuzzy mold?
0: They could have the fuzzy mold. Flocka said the ongoing assessment will determine whether and under what conditions the building can safely support occupants and be evacuated, given that certain exits would be blocked during soffit repairs. The email went on to say, we currently expect the assessment to be completed within the next 1 to 2 weeks, and we'll share an update when it's complete or sooner if the expected timing changes. They said it's an assessment timeline, not a reopening date. Don't mistake this. The immediate safety determination is separate from the scope and schedule of the broader renovation program. So anyway, they said that basically the main corridors of the building, the Hall of States, the Hall of Nations, the Grand Foyer, they all remain off limits, and that the entry requires express authorization. And you need safety equipment.
1: Of course you do.
0: A hard hat.
1: Yes.
0: So they're basically painting a picture that the whole thing's falling down.
1: Correct. You can see where this is going.
0: And essentially, I mean, is there anything you think, oh, well, gosh, everyone has to cancel their tickets. All the performers have to be notified. Don't travel into the Kennedy Center because your performance won't happen. But did they have anyone scheduled still?
1: I don't know.
0: Because a lot of them canceled.
1: Yeah, a lot of them was a big, yeah.
0: It's a big to-do. All right. So since Mike is bored with the Kennedy Center story, well, you're going to stop there.
1: I got something exciting.
0: Go ahead. Let's talk about
1: it.
0: I hope this is talking about pigeons.
1: No.
0: Okay.
1: U.S. News and World Report picks the top three dog names given this year in the state of Michigan.
0: U.S. News and World Report just looked at Michigan's dog names?
1: No, they looked at every state.
0: Oh, they looked at every state. Yeah. Okay. So in every So, spoiler alert, I will want to know the top dog names in the U.S., but let's do Michigan first.
1: Okay.
0: Go ahead.
1: So number three.
0: Top three dog names in Michigan.
1: Right.
0: So okay.
1: Do you have a guess on what number three is?
0: Rover.
1: Well, that would be a good one, but no.
0: Spot.
1: Buddy.
0: Buddy?
1: Buddy.
0: How about boring?
1: Yeah.
0: All right, sorry. Sorry for you buddy owners out there.
1: Yeah.
0: All right.
1: Number two?
0: Yeah.
1: Luna.
0: You know, I I've known a Luna. I've known two Luna dogs.
1: Yeah.
0: Not my dogs, neighbor's dogs, but what the heck?
1: Yeah,
0: why Luna?
1: I don't get it. I don't get
0: it. It's Luna. The moon. I get
1: right.
0: it.
1: Right.
0: Anyway, okay. Was there a film or something like that?
1: I don't know.
0: They had Luna?
1: But it shows
0: weigh in
1: a lot.
0: On the video live stream.
1: Yeah. And then number one name for a dog in Michigan. 2026 is Bella.
0: Oh, Bella. Okay, I've heard that
1: and
0: one
1: I had
0: too.
1: A Bella, but I didn't realize it was a thing.
0: Why did you name it Bella?
1: Because my daughter was going to St. Mary's in South Bend, took Italian, and Bella meant beautiful.
0: Oh.
1: And so when we had this puppy, she's like, you should call her Bella. Bella it was.
0: Mm.
1: So
0: beautiful moon buddy.
1: Right.
0: Beautiful moon buddy. Okay. Do we have any other states, any other names? What did Indiana do? Can you find Indiana?
1: Yeah. So, and the thing is there's not a huge variance. It's just a matter of number, I guess. But let's see, Indiana, number three was Max.
0: Oh, we had a Max. I had a Max growing up.
1: Did you?
0: Max was a lovable, affable, clown-like golden retriever. Max was wonderful.
1: Okay.
0: Max, unfortunately, did not realize that dog versus truck would not go well for him.
1: Yeah.
0: Sorry.
1: No.
0: Keep going.
1: And then number two and number one is...

0: Luna and Bear. So the same thing.
1: Luna and Bear.
0: Right.
1: And that's Indiana? Or is that U.S.?
0: Luna and Bella. I'm sorry. That's Indiana.
1: Oh, okay. All right.
0: And then what I was looking at, Alaska is Bear, Lucy, and Buddy.
1: Huh. Okay.
0: Other than that, there's a couple of Cocos out there. Coco. There's a Daisy. Daisy's popular.
1: I named a dog Daisy once.
0: I had a Daisy.
1: Yeah. I think Daisy was the name from the breeder, though.
0: Oh.
1: Maybe. I'm not sure.
0: I had an English bulldog and, you know, the mashed in and called her Daisy because, and then she had a puppy. I named it Lily.
1: Oh.
0: In a flower theme.
1: That's cute. Okay. Or we can name it You. Hey, You.
0: Hey, You.
1: Hey, You. 7:31. It's the WSJM Morning Show. I'm Ken Lundberg. We will talk about Mike's speed pigeons.
0: Speed pigeons.
1: Soon. Yeah, we could probably do that on the video live stream now here on WSJM. Let's do financial information from Bloomberg, probably previewing our employment situation report that's coming out just after 8:30 this morning. How are jobs doing with the U.S. economy? We'll find out here on WSJM.
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15: This is Bloomberg Money Minute. Nike is cutting jobs and embarking on a sweeping overhaul of its business as its results deteriorate. The company announced a restructuring plan that it said will save $2.5 billion over the next 5 years. Decisions about which jobs that will be impacted will start next year. Sales have steadily declined in China. Sportswear and the Jordan brand have also emerged as problem areas. Management says those businesses will need at least another year to improve. Staying with jobs, the Labor Department's employment report is expected to show that payrolls expanded by about 90,000 in September, down from 162,000 the month before. That report will be released before the open on Wall Street. Stock futures are seeing gains. And the housing market just got another dose of sticker shock. According to Freddie Mac, mortgage rates jumped to 7.28% this week, the highest in almost 3 years. Rates above 7% are weighing heavily on demand in a market already hobbled by soaring home prices. Courtney Donahoe, Bloomberg Radio.
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1: Because it is National Make Sure You Hit the Right Button on the Computer Day.
0: Yes, it is.
1: And if it's not, Mike and I are going to try to make it that. Right. Because it is that day, if you're on our video live stream, would you mind liking? And if you want to go even further than that, subscribe. Because that way you always get notified when we're about to go live.
0: When we're live.
1: Yeah, and we're not only live Monday through Friday, 7 a.m. to 8 a.m., but next week, next Thursday, do you mind if I announce this?
0: No, you go right ahead.
1: Next Thursday here at WSJM at the Midwest Family Compound, next to the Enchanted...
0: Supercenter.
1: The Supercenter. 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
0: Yes.
1: And so we'll be here and we'll be broadcasting live. So Mike and I will actually be live on the air starting at 5 p.m. on Thursday.
0: So rather than a morning show, it'll be an evening show.
1: Well, there will be a morning show.
0: There will be, but
1: from me that morning.
0: Right.
1: And then Slouch Mike will come in. No, I mean, Mike will come in, has graciously agreed to come in that afternoon, and we'll do an afternoon segment. So again, that starts at 5 p.m. I haven't decided when it'll stop because the event goes from 5 to 7. But do we want to be here for another 2 hours? I don't know. We'll see.
0: We'll see how it goes.
1: We'll see how it goes. Right. So we'll start at 5 p.m. And the benefit for those chamber members who are attending the Chamber After Hours event is we're going to leave the door open.
0: Right.
1: And so any and all can come in and just sit down and talk.
0: Do a little shout out to your
1: business or
0: business
1: whatever.
0: And your partners and your...
1: Yeah. Whenever
0: your
1: you want
0: peeps.
1: To do. Yeah, 7:30.
0: Shout out to your peeps.
1: Again, that's next Thursday, so we invite you. When that goes live.
0: Yeah. No, I think it's a really good idea.
1: March, right? Yeah. Okay. We've got 7:38 on the clock. Temperature outside right now. With the rain, see, I told you the rain was going to stop. 58 degrees. Wow, we dropped a couple of degrees. 58 degrees in Benton Harbor, 58 in St. Joseph. Same thing in Dowagiac, and 59 degrees in Berrien Springs right now. The forecast for today does call for partly sunny skies after we clear out the rain entirely. A high of 65 inland, probably around 62 degrees here by the lake. Tonight's forecast mostly clear and cool. And then prepare for 4 days in a row of sunshine.
16: ABC News, I'm Sherry Preston. New York Governor Kathy Hochul taking the local district attorney off the Cornell University rape case and appointing New York Attorney General Letitia James as the lead prosecutor in the case. More details emerging about the Fly Dubai passenger jet forced to make that emergency landing in Saudi Arabia after the first officer attacked the captain in the cockpit.
17: The first officer was arrested in Saudi Arabia, detained and interrogated, according to Israeli officials. He has been transferred to the United Arab Emirates, as has the captain, the hero captain, Simt Mashar, an Indian national, who really saved the day. I mean, he was under attack, being stabbed. He managed to get the cockpit door open so that the passengers could go in.
16: ABC's Tom Sophie Burridge. President Trump campaigning this week ahead of the midterms. He was in Texas and Oklahoma. Krista Pike still alive and in critical condition after a botched execution in Tennessee. This is ABC News.
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1: You know, you don't have botched execution when you do the firing line, the firing squad.
0: Exactly.
1: Which is still in effect in some states.
0: Right. So what do you think they should do with her? She was convicted to
1: My opinion does not matter, but I do know that the governor has paused executions, and she's currently in critical condition.
0: Yeah, not good, obviously.
1: And there was a report I heard earlier today that said they're checking to see if the drugs they were using, the pentobarbital, whether or not they were expired.
0: Oh.
1: You know, because, you know, there are certain drugs that are used pretty much primarily for
0: that.
1: Lethal execution,
0: right.
1: Lethal injection, and for that kind of thing, they don't make a lot of it.
0: Well, and I heard earlier in the year there was a shortage of it.
1: Right.
0: And so they were, you know.
1: So that's the thing.
0: Yeah.
1: Anyway, some of the news, local news that we will have coming up on just after 8 o'clock right here on the WSJM Morning Show. Work is underway to remediate a mold problem at Berrien County's South County building. It's not black mold.
0: No.
1: So that's the good news. The bad news is they can't get rid of the mold it is.
0: Right.
1: So we'll talk a little bit about that. Also, the Board of Commissioners reviewing their options for a new 911 central dispatch and emergency operations center. One of the holdups, price tag.
0: Too expensive.
1: Price tag, yeah. So we'll talk about that. And then also, grand opening was held yesterday for the newly renovated Bobo Brazil Community Center in Benton Harbor.
0: This is fun to say, isn't it? Yeah,
1: it is fun to
0: say.
1: Bobo Brazil. You had a Bobo Brazil story. You want to share that?
0: Yeah, so I was Dave McAmer. I played golf with Dave McAmer, and I'm sure his wife is listening. But he has a poster from when Bobo Brazil was wrestling another, and he's got the name of the wrestler.
1: Yeah.
0: But it was a promo poster from, I think, back in the 50s or whatever.
1: Oh.
0: But he has it and framed it and has it in his house because it's kind of, you know, local memorabilia.
1: Yeah.
0: But I just think it's cool, you know, just about that history and you know, the Bobo Brazil Center now kind of being revitalized. That's
1: cool.
0: Very, yeah.
1: Yeah, local sports memorabilia.
0: Right, and I just like saying Bobo Brazil.
1: Bobo Brazil. All right, we've got those stories and more coming up just after 8 o'clock. Also in the 8 o'clock hour, we will be checking in with Andrew Green. I'm going to pull it up here real quick and see what he's reviewing. Oh, Flick Pick, the Flick Pick movie he's going to review this week, just after news at 8 o'clock, is called Primetime.
0: Primetime.
1: Primetime, so whatever that film is. Do you know what that film is?
0: I do not.
1: Okay.
0: I do not.
1: We'll be back in a couple of moments with the Moody on the Market update. I did receive an update from my wife, Stephanie, on two of the dog names you talked about.
0: Okay.
1: Luna is a character from Harry Potter.
0: Oh.
1: So maybe that's why.
0: That's probably it.
1: And then Bella is such a popular dog name because it's a character from Twilight.
0: Oh.
1: Twilight, that series.
0: Gotcha.
1: I said with disdain. All right, it's 6:48. WSJM Morning Show continues.
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19: I'm Beth Fisher. Residents of Ypsilanti Township are making their voices known as the University of Michigan hosts a town hall concerning a data center being built there. U of M is proposing a data center called the Los Alamos Project, which would provide computing capacity. Project Director Rob Green says the community's concerns that the project is being built for profit are not true. A nurse has been charged for helping a man escape custody from ICE at an Ann Arbor hospital. A criminal complaint against 33-year-old Chloe Freeman was unsealed in U.S. District Court for Eastern Michigan this week. Court documents claim Border Patrol agents captured a Mexican native who'd been deported in 2022 and re-entered the country unlawfully. After approaching him in May, the man reportedly ran, tripped, and hit his head on the pavement. He was taken to Trinity Health Ann Arbor, and it's alleged that when the man was taken for a CT scan, Freeman used her staff key card to help him escape. I'm Beth Fisher for the Michigan News Network.
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23: With sports, I'm Dave Wolf. Atlanta has claimed the final spot in baseball's division series after beating Philadelphia 6-2 in the deciding game of their wildcard matchup. Michael Harris the second hit a 3-run home run in the first inning. Ozzy Albies and Matt Olson also homered. Chris Sale recorded the final four outs. All four division series open up on Saturday. The White Sox are at Cleveland at 1. Atlanta plays with the Dodgers at 4. The Yankees visit Tampa Bay at 6:30. And San Diego faces Milwaukee at 8:30. In the NFL, Andre Smith's career-long 56-yard field goal with 10 seconds remaining lifted Cleveland over Pittsburgh 27-24. John Watson threw for 268 yards as the Browns improved to 3-1. Sunday, the Bears host the Jets, and the Colts are at Washington at 1 o'clock. 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In the WNBA playoffs, Las Vegas eliminated Indiana 94-83 in Game 3. A.J. Wilson scored 36 points as the Aces ended the Fever season for a second straight year. Tonight, Dallas visits Golden State for their deciding game at 9 o'clock. NHL, the Blackhawks fell to 0-2 after a 6-0 loss at the Utah Mammoth. Dylan Gunther scored twice on the power play. Detroit opens up their season tonight against the Rangers at 6:30, and defenseman Simon Edvinson is still unsigned. NBA news, Jalen Duren has agreed to a 5-year, $200 million contract with the Pistons. Duren averaged 19.5 points and 10.5 rebounds per game last season, earning his first All-Star selection. In high school sports and boys soccer, St. Joe clinched the SMAC Conference Championship with a 3-0 win over Gull Lake. Lakeshore tied Lone Arcs 3-all, while Waterloo edged Michigan Lutheran 2-1. In volleyball, South Haven swept Lawton, and Dowagiac beat Berrien Springs in 5 sets. Tonight in football, 4-1 St. Joe visits 3-2 Portage Northern. Coverage is at 6:15 on WSJM with kickoff at 7. Lakeshore is off tonight. They improved to 5-1 with a 4-0 win over Gull Lake. So with Lakeshore off, we'll have South Haven visiting Water of Late with coverage beginning at 6:45 on 97.5 The Lake. Benson Harper's on the road at North Point Christian. Dowagiac visits unbeaten Berrien Springs. And Bridgman plays at the Twin City Sharks in eight-player football. Those games all kick off at 7 o'clock. The rest of the scores from last night and the schedules for today's games are on this station's website. With your morning sports for Friday, October 2nd, I'm Dave Wolf.
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28: Mostly cloudy skies with a few rain showers this morning, then becoming clear and sunny this afternoon. Afternoon temperatures just in the mid-60s. We see clear skies tonight. We drop down to 42 for the low overnight and first thing Saturday morning. And then for Saturday, mostly sunny with a high of 65. We'll see sunshine in 68 on Sunday. I'm WSBT 22 Chief Meteorologist Carrie Pujol.
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1: Oh, if they could read lips.
0: Oh, my.
1: Oh, if they can. Good morning and welcome again to the WSJM Morning Show. I'm Ken Lundberg. Mike Weibel is here with me. It's a fun Friday. We're having a good time. We will get our Moody on the Market update in just a moment. Amazon Prime customers. You an Amazon Prime customer?
0: Yes,
1: I am. Do you like the Amazon TV, Amazon Prime, the way you can get on that?
0: Yeah.
1: It's okay.
0: I mean, the thing I've always had a problem with Amazon Prime is and this goes back 10 years.
1: Yeah.
0: But if you're not on Amazon Prime or if you change TVs or anything, it's such a pain in the neck to get it to go because, if, you know, well, what they want to send you a code and they want it because. And so it's a lot of times I've not used my Prime TV because it usually just seems to be a real pain. You watch something or you're like, oh, this will be a great movie. Well, $3.99. Well, no, I'm not paying for this. Yeah.
1: Well, so. And it seems, and it's because it's part of your subscription. They built the model of around free shipping.
0: Right.
1: And everyone gravitated to that. And then they said, hey, and by the way, we'll offer TV. And then all of a sudden now that's kind of become the thing.
0: Right.
1: And in fact, I mean, I have much more contact with Amazon through for TV stuff than I do for shipping anymore. But anyway, so the reason we're talking about Amazon Prime is because customers, if you're an Amazon Prime customer, you could start seeing money from a settlement payout as soon as today.
0: Oh, my.
1: Today. Yeah, the Federal Trade Commission announced back in September that Amazon will accelerate and expand payments to eligible customers under last year's $2.5 billion settlement, which resolved allegations that Amazon enrolled millions of consumers in Prime subscriptions without their consent and knowingly made it difficult for them to cancel.
0: Yeah, that just seems to be a common practice of some businesses.
1: According to the FTC, under the September 2025 settlement, Amazon was required to pay up to $1.5 billion to redress consumers harmed by the company's deceptive practices, in addition to a $1 billion civil penalty. Nice little slap on the wrist there.
0: Yep.
1: As of September of this year, Amazon has issued more than $845 million in payments to consumers. In September, the FTC said a federal court approved a joint motion filed by the FTC and Amazon approving measures to accelerate and expand future payments to customers. So under the revised order, more consumers will now qualify for refunds from Amazon, and the maximum payment cap has been raised from $51 to $200.
0: Oh, boy.
1: Yeah. Will you have to file a claim to get the money? No.
0: No?
1: No.
0: Okay.
1: Which is nice. They say all future payments will be distributed automatically because they know everything about you already.
0: They got your stuff.
1: They know where your subscription is tied to email-wise. They know when it's coming up. They know your credit card number, everything else. So they can give you your money back without you asking.
0: Right.
1: If they
0: find out ways to take it back again.
1: Well, exactly. And by the way, we've got another Prime Day.
0: Right.
1: So this eliminates the need for consumers to submit claims or additional paperwork to Amazon. Could we set it up so that Amazon has to pay me on a monthly basis?
0: That would be nice.
1: And if they try to cancel that, then I'll put them on hold.
0: Right.
1: Yeah. Oh, yeah. Hold while I transfer you to Mike.
0: Yeah. Hold. No, I've got to put you to my supervisor, Ken.
1: Yeah. So anyway, we could do that for all day. The payments will be made via electronic payment. So Venmo, PayPal, or you can opt for a mailed check if you want to. But again, without requiring consumers to submit claims, respond to any kind of notice or complete any forms. So if you get an email from something or someone pretending to be Amazon, read it very carefully.
0: Yeah.
1: And don't, you know, by all means, don't give them any information unless you're like 1,000% sure you know exactly who it is.
0: On the way in, they were talking about this new AI where it grabs 10 seconds of your voice.
1: Uh-oh.
0: And they can then make you speak in 9 different languages.
1: Wow.
0: Yeah. And they were saying that the fraud, the concern with fraud with that, obviously, because they can go on to TikTok or Facebook, take 10 seconds of your voice, and now you can call somebody. They said some guy, this a couple of years ago, some guy in Hong Kong, his voice was simulated.
1: Right.
0: sent directions to his boss and cost the company $25 million because people were sending out money based on his direction, and it was going to scammers.
1: I've heard of that scam. It's happened internationally. It's happened domestically here.
0: Right.
1: And once again, I mean, you get a call of, hey, Ken, this is the boss. Here's what I need right now. Don't ask questions. I've only got a couple of seconds before I have to get back into this meeting.
0: Right.
1: Take this money, buy $1,000 worth of gift cards, and give to this guy on the corner.
0: Yeah.
1: Just do it. Just do it.
0: Right.
1: And you think it's your boss.
0: Yeah. Yeah.
1: And this one resulted in how much? $25 million. Oof.
0: Yeah.
1: That hurts. All right. Well, let's make that our Moody on the Market update, which is brought to you by Insurance Management Service. Don't get scammed. Call.
0: So you know what they say the solution is, though, is you should, as a family, you should have a code word.
1: Okay.
0: That you only know. It's simple, easy to remember. But when somebody calls and says, hey, in a voice, it sounds like your son, your grandson,
1: right.
0: Say, hey, what's the code word? And if they can't tell you.
1: It's Bella. Our code word is Bella.
0: Right. Yeah, that because nobody will figure that out.
1: Or maybe it's Luna.
0: Right.
1: Moody on the Market Update is brought to you. 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We'll keep talking about this here on the video live stream. Right now, here on the radio, we have a couple of important messages for you.
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1: It's a big, long conversation. We can talk about it here in a moment, but we've got to get to news from ABC. World and National News is coming up. Hey, happy Friday to you. It's October 2nd. I'm Ken Lundberg. Mike Weibel is here with me. We've got more coming up next hour, including Flick Pick, the movie review from Andrew Green. It's 8 o'clock.
16: from ABC News. I'm Sherry Preston. As the governor of New York appoints New York's attorney general to oversee the Cornell rape investigation, we are learning more about the night 2 years ago. The woman of the case says seven men sexually assaulted her in a campus frat house. Here's ABC's Aaron Katursky.
8: This morning, for the first time, we're seeing the room inside the Chi-Fi house at Cornell, where Jane Doe says she was drugged and raped by multiple fraternity brothers. Footage obtained by ABC News was taken weeks later after Cornell suspended the chapter. And we're reading more of those vile Snapchat messages shared among more than 50 fraternity brothers during the alleged assault. The friend Jane Doe went to see that night messaging the group a photo that appears to show her in the bedroom. One brother asking, "Shop still open?"
16: The woman has sued Cornell. The school says it did a thorough investigation. More of those on board the flight that was nearly brought down over Saudi Arabia this week are speaking out about what happened. ABC's Tom Sufi Burridge.
9: The heroic Indian captain who was stabbed in the cockpit of that Fly Dubai flight before managing to open the door and let people in, speaking out from his hospital bed. Smit Mashal on a video call with India's Prime Minister, describing the moments after he was attacked by his fellow pilot, saying, "At that moment, I was fighting for my life."
16: The alleged attacker is under arrest. Still no clear motive for why he did it. Attorneys for Krista Pike, the death row inmate who survived her execution on Tennessee's death row, says they're outraged by what happened and are now asking her sentence be commuted.
10: The victim's family is also outraged by this, saying Colleen's soul cannot rest until the execution is complete. Pike would have been the first woman executed in Tennessee in more than 200 years, but it's now unclear what happens next in this case.
16: ABC's Whit Johnson. In about a half hour, we will get unemployment numbers for the month of September. Analysts think another 90,000 jobs were added to the economy that month. You're listening to ABC News.
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13: Terrifying moment on Interstate 80 in Omaha when a semi jackknifed right in front of Tyler Cross. He caught it on his dash cam. It's a miracle he was able to stop in time. That same system spawning multiple tornadoes in the plains. Storm chasers documenting the destruction as this twister touched down northwest of Wichita.
14: Structures are getting hit.
13: Thankfully, no one was hurt.
16: That's ABC's Alex Perez. 7 years to the day after she was convicted of murdering a man in his own apartment, a former Dallas police officer has been granted parole and released from prison. Here's ABC's Jim Ryan.
15: She claimed that she mistook Botham John for an intruder in her apartment. But given that Officer Amber Geiger is white and the man she shot was black, the racial tension in the case was palpable. After 7 years in prison,
17: she's remorseful. She showed remorse from the beginning,
15: says her attorney, Robert Rogers. Civil rights leaders have expressed disappointment at Geiger's early release from a 10-year prison sentence. Jim Ryan, ABC News in Dallas-Fort Worth.
16: A new crew arrives at the International Space Station in just 8 hours aboard a SpaceX rocket.
29: Dragon copy, docking complete. 0.4012 and 4.400.
16: The four-member crew is captained by Jessica Watkins, who you just heard. She becomes the first woman, black woman, to captain an International Space Station crew. Sherry Preston, ABC News.
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1: It is Friday, October 2nd. Welcome to your Friday, the weekend. I'm Ken Lundberg. Mike Weibel is here with me. It's the WSJM Morning Show. We've got 58 degrees outside right now.
0: 58 degrees. No wind. Looks like the sky has cleared up. No rain.
1: See, look at that. Blue skies. What did I tell you?
0: Blue skies.
1: Blue skies. The partly sunny skies are going to start this morning and bring us a nice run of days where we just have beautiful weather.
0: Yeah.
1: This is the million-dollar time here in Southwest Michigan. So we've got sunshine for today, tomorrow, Sunday, Monday, Tuesday, and high temperatures probably in the mid-60s, somewhere around there on average.
0: Yeah.
1: It's going to be nice. The low temperatures... because of all those clear skies, it's like removing the blanket at night.
0: It is.
1: And the windows open. You might want to close it a little bit because the low temperature tonight, probably around 42 degrees. By the time we hit Tuesday of next week, the low temperature is going to be around 38 degrees.
0: It's a coming.
1: Wednesday and Thursday of next week is when we see a chance of rain moving back in. The high temperatures are going to be around 70 degrees, but the low temperatures still going to be around 45, 50 degrees. So that Tuesday anomaly of 38 degrees, that should be the dip. And then we'll come back up a little bit, at least for now. Maybe we'll have snow by Halloween. Wouldn't that be cool?
0: It could be.
1: Wouldn't that be great? Okay. Anyway, I know. I'll bite my tongue. We've got news.
0: Viewership just dropped.
1: Sorry. Oh, yeah. The news from the WSJM newsroom. Work is underway to remediate a mold problem at Berrien County's South County building down in Niles. Speaking to colleagues yesterday, Berrien County Commissioner Jim Curran gave an update, said the administration committee recently received a briefing on the situation. He said in areas of the South County building, there is fuzzy mold. Not to be confused with black mold. They say it's not black mold, it's fuzzy mold, and it's been known about for some time. So the problem apparently has turned out to be worse than expected as far as cleanup goes.
2: They have cleaned the carpet, they've cleaned the walls, they've replaced the ceiling tile, and they still can't pass the inspection for the presence of mold.
1: Maybe they should use borax.
0: Yeah, or just like you said, just some Clorox.
1: Good old bleach or something like that. Curran said buildings and grounds crew has used a dehumidifier in the HVAC system to see if they can remediate the problem. They say it's not been enough. The mold continues to affect carpets, furniture, and some walls.
2: They need to replace the carpet and all the furnishings, and that alone is like $175,000 to do that. And he also said in conjunction with this, some of the hallways that are now carpet won't be carpet.
1: And Curran said the county is now determining where the money will come from for this after buildings and grounds spent about $200,000 so far from its own budget. County Administrator Juan Ganoum says he's looking into whether insurance might be able to cover the response. Yeah. So does this mean I can't take my mold collection there for show and tell?
0: You probably can because it doesn't really matter at this point.
1: Anyway, I guess the good news there is it's not the black mold that causes a lot of health concerns and that would probably cause the whole building to be shut down. It's not that. It's the fuzzy mold. Nice, friendly, soft, fuzzy mold. Okay, other news from Berrien County. The Board of Commissioners reviewing options now for a new 911 Central Dispatch and Emergency Operations Center, as early cost estimates have come in higher than expected. County Administrator Juan Ganoum told commissioners this week that the planning committee studying that project learned from the county's architect that a new facility, if they built it along Napier Avenue in Benton Township, could cost as much as $30 million. He said commissioners now need to determine what is essential for a center.
14: What are alternatives to a new facility, or do we pursue the new facility? The other part of the discussion involved the existing grant that was approved for about $3 million, this FEMA grant, under the old scope, and whether or not we can retain that grant and put it towards a new project with a new scope.
1: The county previously acquired a building in Buchanan Township. We've reported on this for that emergency operations and 911 center. That plan was later scrapped, and the county gave up the building. Board Chair Mac Elliott asked whether county-owned property on Empire Avenue in Benton Harbor could be used instead, and said there needs to be a limit on the project's budget.
18: I can tell you right now, my goal would be to do the whole thing.
3: including equipment, furnishings, whatever we need, for $20 million, not $40 million.
1: Commissioners also questioned whether they needed 26,000 square feet that was cited by the architect as necessary. Ganoom said further discussions will address those questions. Elliott said commissioners need a plan before directing the committee, the planning committee, how to proceed. The county's executive committee will now meet to work on that issue.
0: Mm.
1: Okay. One more. A grand opening was held yesterday for the newly renovated Bobo Brazil Community Center.
0: Bobo Brazil.
1: In Benton Harbor, as the city looks ahead to additional improvements. They're hoping they can make additional improvements at the facility. Supporters, city leaders, family members of wrestling icon Bobo Brazil toured the facility on Thursday. The city used two state grants totaling $1.5 million to do the following. They repaired the roof. They replaced some windows. They shored up the exterior. And they improved the HVAC and electrical systems.
0: Hmm.
1: That's a good deal. Yeah. City manager Alex Little says next steps include finding tenants for office space and then seeking additional money to restore the gym.
18: We want it to be a full-time community center for youth in this area to be able to come and engage in sports, play basketball, tennis, or whatever, and especially in the wintertime when there's not much to do.
1: Stephen Harris, a son of Bobo Brazil, says he hopes the center can give young people something positive to do and help reduce violence in the community.
19: My father would have been very, very happy if he was alive today. You know what I'm saying? To see this going down for him, it's just truly a blessing.
1: City officials said another goal is to reinstate. They're going to try to reinstate that previously clawed back $20 million federal grant to turn the building's second floor into a community resiliency center and shelter for extreme weather. But they'd have to get the approval from the federal government on that.
0: Gotcha.
1: Why don't they put on the application drone port?
0: Then you'd be front of the line.
1: Right?
0: Right.
1: People at yesterday's grand People at yesterday's grand opening were invited to share memories of the center and offer input on future improvements. The Bobo Brazil Community Center at 472 Cass Street had been closed since 2009. It's good to see new activity there.
0: Yeah, for sure.
1: Like that a lot. 812, that's a look at some of the news that we have from the WSJM newsroom. If you ever want to get the full newscast plus state news, we put a podcast up every morning, every weekday morning, 5:30 a.m. I tried to get it there today. I was a little bit late because it's national. I pushed the wrong button on the computer day.
0: Oh, yeah, that's right.
1: Anyway, so go to wherever you get your podcasts. Type in WSJM and look for Southwest Michigan's Morning News Podcast. I put it up there. It's about 11, 12 minutes long. It's a nice thing to keep you informed. It's all the news that we cover in the morning show. But it's in one great place, so you can listen to it on your time, on your device, wherever, whenever you want, and it makes us inevitable. Right?
0: All right. Right? Yeah. Okay. Yeah, I like it.
1: All right. We've got the flick pick from Andrew Green coming up in just a couple of moments. We'll get that after sports from Dave Wolf. The flick pick today, looking at the movie Primetime. So if you've been thinking about watching that, we'll get the review from Andrew in just a moment. Right now, sports, Dave Wolf.
20: In baseball, Atlanta beat Philadelphia 6-2 to win their wildcard series. The division series begin on Saturday with the White Sox at Cleveland at 1 o'clock. The Braves are at the Dodgers at 4. The Yankees visit Tampa Bay at 6:30. And the Padres are at Milwaukee at 8:30. NFL Thursday Night Football, Cleveland beat Pittsburgh 27-24 on Andre Smith's 56-yard field goal with 10 seconds left. Sunday, the Bears sold the Jets at 1. The Colts are at Washington at 1. And Detroit is at Carolina at 8:20 with WSJM's coverage beginning at 7:15. College football Saturday, Michigan visits Minnesota at noon. Pre-game show is at 11 o'clock on WSJM. Third-ranked Notre Dame plays at North Carolina at noon. And Michigan State is on the road at Wisconsin at 12:30. That's 11 a.m. pre-game show on Cozy Classic. It's 103.7. WNBA playoffs, Las Vegas eliminated Indiana 94-83. NHL, the Blackhawks lost to the Utah Mammoth 6-0. And Detroit opens tonight at home against the New York Rangers at 6:30. With sports, I'm Dave Wolf.
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5: I'm Andrew Green with this edition of Flick Pick. This past weekend, I saw Prime Time in the theater. Prime Time is the new movie starring Robert Pattinson as Chris Hansen, all about the To Catch a Predator sensation that was big between 2004 and 2007. Now, if you don't know, To Catch a Predator was a show that aired on NBC, hosted by Chris Hansen. On To Catch a Predator, Chris Hansen and his team would identify would-be pedophiles on the internet and use a decoy posing as a minor to convince these perps to show up to someplace for sex with that minor. They would then surprise the creep by having Chris walk into the room and conduct an impromptu interview of them. Invariably, the interview would end with Chris telling the suspect they're free to leave, at which point the creep would get up, leave the house, and promptly be tackled by a bunch of cops. And the show did create some legitimate concerns about ethics and whatnot, like, was Chris Hansen creating the news instead of reporting it here? Could it be argued that some of the suspects were the victims of entrapment? And what if Chris and his team hadn't reached out to them at all in the first place? Would they ever have done anything? And indeed, at times, it seemed like Chris Hansen maybe enjoyed doing what he was doing a little too much. Like, sure, we can all agree that catching these predators was a good thing, but at the same time, do we really know that they ever would have done anything if it wasn't for Chris? And in general, it is admittedly weird that he would make a career out of doing just that. Sure, I'll admit that even though I love Chris Hansen, he is kind of creepy. So when I saw that this movie Prime Time was coming out, I got really excited because there's so much to explore. And on the whole, I'll say that Prime Time is an entertaining film. Robert Pattinson does a great impression of Chris Hansen, nailing the voice and mannerisms, and the film does explore some aspects of To Catch a Predator that maybe I hadn't thought about all that much before. For example, throughout the film, we actually follow other characters who are involved in the production of the show, like its producer, played by Merritt Weaver here. She's great. And one of the decoys, known as Decoy Dan, played by Skylar Gisondo. His character is a big focus because, as we see, he starts out as a young, ambitious actor who takes a role on this show, To Catch a Predator, not really knowing what it is, only to find out that he's going to be posing as 13-year-old boys looking for sex with, like, 55-year-olds. And it was interesting to explore what that might do to a person. And I'll say that Prime Time here is a very stylized film. It's very stylish, very interesting cinematography and lighting and editing. Director Lance Oppenheim is playing with a lot of ideas, and he's taking a lot of liberties here, because there is stuff that happens in Prime Time that I'm sure did not happen in real life. In fact, to the point where maybe there should be a disclaimer at the front of the movie instead of the back. Because, you know, I do feel as though this film is a little unfair to Chris Hansen, as though the film is asking us if he's as much of a monster as the people he's catching. And for as good as he is in this movie, Robert Pattinson's portrayal of Chris Hansen almost feels like Christian Bale's portrayal of Patrick Bateman in American Psycho. Like, yes, I'll admit Chris Hansen's a little creepy in a weird way, but he doesn't seem like a total psychopath. And I owe a lot to the guy. He's been a great source of entertainment over the years. I used to love watching To Catch a Predator because of that moment when Chris Hansen would walk into the room. It was always hilarious, and I would lose it. You know, there's this schlub sitting there with a six-pack of beer expecting to meet a 13-year-old girl, and in walks Chris Hansen. Hello, why don't you have a seat over there? I lose it every time I hear him do that, so I do feel a little defensive about Chris here. Prime Time kind of tries to make him look bad. But again, back to the main point, the film is entertaining. It'll keep you engaged. It may get a little too surreal toward the end when Chris is having a full-blown mental breakdown, but I can't necessarily fault Lance Oppenheim for asking the questions that he does with this movie. Because yes, obviously, To Catch a Predator did raise some questions. Oh, and one thing I'll note, Oppenheim is also the director of the upcoming documentary about Elizabeth Holmes, starring Nathan Fielder. Yeah, comedian Nathan Fielder was granted access to Elizabeth Holmes's home to stay with her and interview her over a period of a week or something. And the documentary is called You Can See Everything. It's slated for release in 2 weeks, and I have not looked forward to a movie quite like this in a long time. So it does concern me that this documentary about a subject I'm interested in is directed by a guy who would compromise truth for the sake of style. It makes me nervous. But back to Prime Time, if you're curious, check it out, but don't take it as gospel. They make up a lot of stuff in this movie. I'll give Prime Time a B- for this edition of Flick Pick.
6: Mostly cloudy skies with a few rain showers this morning, then becoming clear and sunny this afternoon. Afternoon temperatures just in the mid-60s. We see clear skies tonight. We drop down to 42 for the low overnight and first thing Saturday morning. And then for Saturday, mostly sunny with a high of 65. We'll see sunshine in 68 on Sunday. I'm WSBT 22 Chief Meteorologist Carrie Pujol.
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1: See, my strategy is I keep talking all the way up until the bumper music.
0: Yeah.
1: And then you can't respond.
0: Well, there you go.
1: Sorry.
0: It worked.
1: Good morning and welcome again. I'm just kidding. It's the WSJM Morning Show. I'm Ken Lundberg. Mike Weibel is here with me. We've got a lot to cover before the hour is up, including we talked about this on Monday. This is what, the 50th anniversary?
0: Yes.
1: Of Family Feud.
0: Family Feud.
1: I mean, who does not? Yeah, 1976 is when it first aired. Mm-hmm. Who doesn't appreciate Family Feud?
0: Right.
1: It's a fun thing to watch.
0: It is.
1: It's a fun thing to watch. Rather than embarrass ourselves at playing a game with only two people.
0: Right.
1: We decided we'd give you some trivia notes around Family Feud. The original host was Richard Dawson.
0: Yeah.
1: Because I asked you... Heroes and Family Feud.
0: I think he did a couple movies as, you know, a backup actor, but...
1: Yeah, I'm trying to think, and I'm sure we'll probably get some flack for this, but those are the only two things I can think of him in, but he is a household name. Anyway, he was the original host, Richard Dawson, launched the show in 1976, basically became famous in part for kissing every female contestant.
0: Yes.
1: On the cheek, I guess, for good luck.
0: No, not always.
1: It wasn't always that. Kissed, I mean, yeah, he wasn't around during COVID, but still, anyway. Kissed every female contestant for good luck. Steve Harvey now is the longest running host in the show's history. He took the podium back in 2010.
0: Wow.
1: It's been that long. Yeah. Six different hosts, six different men have hosted the primary American version because there are international versions as well. There have been Richard Dawson,
0: okay.
1: Ray Combs,
0: mm-hmm.
1: Louis Anderson did it apparently.
0: Really?
1: Yeah. Richard Karn, John O'Hurley, and Steve Harvey. And the only two I can think of are Richard Dawson and Steve Harvey.
0: The first and the last.
1: Yeah.
0: The other ones are not that memorable.
1: Yeah. The show was created by Mark Goodson, legendary game show producer. He also created The Price is Right and The Match Game. The Price is Right and The Family Feud still going strong.
0: Interesting, because looking at his career. He's known for Family Feud, Hogan's Heroes.
1: Who?
0: Richard Dawson.
1: Oh, okay.
0: And Match Game, he was a standard on Match Game.
1: Oh, with the, yeah.
0: And then...
1: Is the Match Game the one with the X's and O's, the tic-tac-toe? No.
0: Yeah.
1: Is it?
0: Yeah.
1: That was the Match Game?
0: Oh, wait, no, that was Hollywood Squares, right?
1: Oh, yeah, Hollywood Squares. See, I used to have to watch that because my brother liked watching it, and it bored me to tears, but now I love it. It's just fun to watch.
0: Yeah.
1: So now I understand it.
0: Yeah, Match Game was...
1: Phyllis Diller was on it, right?
0: Yeah, I think so.
1: Okay.
0: Gene Rayburn was the host.
1: Okay. We digress.
0: Yeah, I'm sorry.
1: Can I keep going?
0: Yeah, please.
1: All right. The answer is how it works. Family Feud. Because you might want to know, because basically is 100 people surveyed. Question, survey question is blah, blah, blah, blah, blah, blank. Right. And you fill in the answer.
0: Right.
1: The answers are not factual.
0: No, just based on the 100 people.
1: Yeah, it's a survey. Survey says, contestants are trying to guess how 100 people answered a survey question. This means technically wrong answers can still be right for the game if enough people said them.
0: Right.
1: The survey is conducted months in advance by an independent polling firm, usually over the phone or online. Have you ever been surveyed for Family Feud?
0: No.
1: I've never been surveyed. Why not?
0: I don't know. It would have been fun.
1: Maybe they only survey Hoboken, New Jersey or something.
0: Oh, could be, yeah. Yeah, same number.
1: Steve Harvey does not see the answers beforehand.
0: Oh.
1: He does not see the answers beforehand. So what his reaction is apparently is genuine. when he's shocked over what in the world they talk about. And it looks like it.
0: Yeah.
1: It's funny. Yeah. Some of the behind-the-scenes secret. Clapping, you know, because the studio audience, yeah, they clap. Clapping is mandatory.
0: There you
1: clapping
0: go.
1: Is mandatory. Producers explicitly instruct families on stage and the audience that they must clap. On stage, they are also told you must yell, good answer, for every single suggestion.
0: Oh, boy.
1: No matter how ridiculous or terrible it is. This is what gets me, because sometimes, Stephanie can vouch for me on this, sometimes when we've watched it, I turn to her and I go, that was the dumbest answer ever. Yeah. What are they thinking?
0: And everybody's like, good answer.
1: Yeah, good answer.
0: Like,
1: good answer.
0: No,
1: good
0: family's idiots.
1: Yeah, exactly. Families must have 5 members. They all must be related by blood, marriage, or legal adoption. Did you know this?
0: I did not.
1: You can't just have a friend who shows up and says, I'm a family friend.
0: Right.
1: I hang out. I eat there. I like the meatloaf. The tryout process apparently is intense. Producers care much more about high energy, loud voices, and great facial expressions than they do about your knowledge of trivia.
0: Oh, well, of course.
1: Yeah, so they don't care. They just want, you know,
0: entertainment.
1: Yeah, exactly.
0: Entertainment.
1: And the fast

0: probably.
1: And they just like hit a bucket for like 20 minutes.
0: Got somebody with a headphone on and just to say, okay, all right, now come out.
1: Here's Judas Priest on 10.
0: Right.
1: You can't hear anything. Anyway, it's an isolated soundproof booth. While the first contestant plays, so they can't hear the answers. So that's basically it. I mean, Family Feud. It's kind of fun.
0: Yeah, no, it is fun, but
1: yeah. But anyway, 50 years. Good job.
0: Yeah,
1: good job. Let's see, what else do we have going on in the news? We've got our employment summary report coming up in a few moments, so we'll check in on that. Got a couple of messages we have to get to right now. This is the WSJM Morning Show.
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1: 829 WSJM Morning Show. Ken Lundberg, Mike Weibel here. We've got a Friday in store, and sunshine is on the way.
0: It looks like it.
1: Yeah, see, look at that. Blue skies, just a couple of clouds up there. Those are not rain clouds.
0: No, they are not.
1: It's going to be beautiful.
0: Pretty excited about that, actually.
1: Well, I mean, the weather forecast for today, tomorrow, the next day, and the next day, sunshine, mostly sunny.
0: Yeah.
1: Going to be beautiful.
0: Beautiful.
1: And the great part about it is nobody can get out their leaf blower yet. Ha ha.
0: They could.
1: No, they do.
0: I should just drive by your house.
1: Stop it. We'll get our latest world and national news update from ABC in just a couple of moments. We'll have state news. We'll have sports. Also, September's non-farm payrolls report is going to be coming out here. Actually, it's out like 21 seconds ago. So we'll see if we can get an update here in just a moment. But what they're looking for, the Dow Jones consensus calls for job growth of 84,000 and for the unemployment rate to hold steady at 4.1. So remember those numbers, job growth of 84,000 and unemployment rate to hold steady at 4.1. And again, the markets will likely move on this. They've already been moving. Let's see if we've got an update on this.
0: Yeah, it held at 4.1.
1: It did hold at 4.1?
0: Yeah.
1: Okay. All right. So that's the number, 4.1. So the unemployment staying at the same rate, what is that going to do for the treasuries, for the bonds? Because, I mean, basically, we're not looking at employment. Employment remains kind of a non-factor as far as the FOMC goes. What they're looking at is inflation. And this is not an inflation report. This is just keeping an

0: eye on the economy. So if the job market if the unemployment rate were to get worse, then the Fed would have reason to cut interest rates. But at their last meeting, they basically said, we're going to keep interest rates tight, and we might tighten even further, mm-hmm. raise them even further to get a hold of inflation. So this probably does not signal good things to the market as far as like the treasuries go, because interest rates are, there's no reason for interest rates to get cut.
1: Yeah, that 4.1 that I said is actually August. And so the report doesn't come out till 8:30.
0: Well, it's 8:31 right now.
1: Yeah.
0: Almost 8:32. Okay, so you gave the wrong number.
1: Yeah.
0: That's okay.
1: But it's anticipated to hold.
0: I just said that.
1: Yeah, I'm just
0: you were looking at Family Feud, weren't you?
1: Yeah, and the trivia answer is 4.1.
0: All right, we'll come right back. We'll give you the actual number as it comes out here in just a moment on WSJM.
2: ABC News, I'm Sherry Preston. New York Governor Kathy Hochul has appointed a special prosecutor to oversee the investigation into allegations of gang rape on the campus of Cornell University. Hochul saying she had lost faith in the local district attorney's office to handle the case. Lawyers for Krista Pike, who survived a botched execution in the state of Tennessee, are calling on the governor to commute her sentence. ABC's Whit Johnson says she remains in critical condition.
3: Pike's attorneys say she is alive and receiving life-saving medical care after surviving two doses of a lethal drug by IV, resulting in the second botched execution in Tennessee in the past 4 months. Tennessee's governor suspending executions to allow for an independent review.
2: That's ABC's Whit Johnson. Israel will start repatriation flights today to bring passengers stranded in the UAE back to Israel. In the wake of the Fly Dubai co-pilot's attempt to crash the flight to Tel Aviv earlier this week, the flight captain being hailed as a hero. This is ABC News.
0: Okay, we have the actual number. Mike was close. It's 4.2%. Unemployment has risen to 4.2%. The consensus was 4.1%. U.S. non-farm payrolls increased by 29,000 in September, less than expected, and unemployment rose to 4.2%. So whether or not that's enough cannon fodder for the Federal Reserve to change their stance from a tightening to a loosening, doubtful.
1: No, yeah, I think it's...
0: Yeah, so anyway, we're in it. Okay, we've got more news now.
1: In it to win it.
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5: I'm Beth Fisher. Developers of a massive data center and residents of Ypsilanti Township shared blows during a meeting yesterday. The two sides fighting about the Los Alamos project. It's a proposed data center that will cost over $1 billion and provide AI and data for research in things like energy, national security, and cybersecurity at the University of Michigan. Community members are worried about possible rate hikes. Project manager Steve Cessio couldn't promise that people wouldn't see a rate hike. There were no classes at Detour School in Chippewa County Thursday after a man was spotted roaming the halls. Staff members barricaded themselves in an office. Staffers asked the man if he needed help, and he went down another hall mumbling to himself. The man was arrested. The school superintendent says a few computers were damaged and some lockers were broken into. The 13th annual Buy Nearby weekend is this weekend. The Michigan Retailers Association encourages you to buy local. I'm Beth Fisher for the Michigan News Network.
6: In baseball, Atlanta beat Philadelphia 6-2 to win their wildcard series. The division series begin on Saturday with the White Sox at Cleveland at 1 o'clock. The Braves are at the Dodgers at 4. The Yankees visit Tampa Bay at 6:30. And the Padres are at Milwaukee at 8:30. NFL Thursday Night Football, Cleveland beat Pittsburgh 27-24 on Andre Smith's 56-yard field goal with 10 seconds left. Sunday, the Bears host the Jets at 1. The Colts are at Washington at 1. And Detroit is at Carolina at 8:20 with WSJM's coverage beginning at 7:15. College football Saturday, Michigan visits Minnesota at noon. Pregame show is at 11 o'clock on WSJM. Third-ranked Notre Dame plays at North Carolina at noon. And Michigan State is on the road at Wisconsin at 12:30. That's 11 a.m. pregame show on Cozy Classic at 103.7. WNBA playoffs, Las Vegas eliminated Indiana 94-83. NHL, the Blackhawks lost to the Utah Mammoth 6-0. And Detroit opens tonight at home against the New York Rangers at 6:30. 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
17: Mostly cloudy skies with a few rain showers this morning, then becoming clear and sunny this afternoon. Afternoon temperatures just in the mid-60s. We see clear skies tonight. We drop down to 42 for the low overnight and first thing Saturday morning. And then for Saturday, mostly sunny with a high of 65. We'll see sunshine in 68 on Sunday. I'm WSBT 22 Chief Meteorologist Carrie Pujol.
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1: Ken, do you know what
0: day... Good morrow to you.
1: Do you know what national day it is today?
0: I do not know what national day it is today.
1: It is National Custodial Workers Recognition Day.
0: Oh, that is very nice. So happy National Custodial Workers Day.
1: Yeah, go hug a janitor.
0: Yeah, very nice. Hey, somebody's got to do it.
1: Mm-hmm.
0: Yeah, and we appreciate you for doing it.
1: Did you have a janitor in elementary school that you remember?
0: I do.
1: Why does everybody have a janitor in elementary school they remember?
0: Because they were everywhere all the time. And one of the janitors, I think this was in middle school, like 7th, 8th grade. That's middle school, right?
1: Yeah, yeah.
0: 7th, 8th grade. The janitor who came in like mid-season, we all knew he also worked either as a reserve or a regular police officer.
1: Oh, really?
0: And so he would be a custodian there during the school day. And we're all like, yeah, narc.
1: Right. Yeah. Yeah, for sure.
0: So anyway, do you remember your janitor?
1: Yeah. Otto. His name was Otto.
0: Oh,
1: yeah.
0: Probably because they were kind individuals and you had to be nice to them. So they'd let you in the building so you could get the homework that you forgot because you were goofing off.
1: Yeah. Yeah. Yeah. No, Otto was just an older guy and, you know, wore the uniform.
0: Yeah.
1: Had his name on his thing. And
0: yeah.
1: Yeah. And he was always just kind of just
0: there.
1: Yeah.
0: Yeah. Very nice. Well, happy day. What else do we have on, while we're doing it, let's talk about this day in history if you've got it pulled up. And then we'll do our Moody on the Market update in just a couple of moments. As we talked about just a moment ago, the jobs report was out and unemployment did go up to 4.2%, and jobs in September increased by just 29,000. So a little bit of a weaker than expected jobs report, but not bad.
1: No,
0: not bad. The Dow futures were going up. But the yields are backing off a little bit on the treasuries due to the weak payroll data. All right, so Moody on the Market update brought to you by Insurance Management Service. Call IMS today. They are your local auto owner's insurance agency in St. Joseph and in Niles. All right, now let's do This Day in History.
1: This Day in History, 1957, a movie, a classic movie came out, The Bridge Over the River Kwai.
0: Oh, yeah.
1: Starring David Lean and William Holden.
0: Yeah.
1: And Alec Guinness.
0: I'm pretty sure I've seen it a couple of times, but it was a long time ago.
1: Yeah.
0: Yeah, good movie.
1: Yeah. And then
0: it's one of those must watch.
1: It is. It's a really good movie, but yeah.
0: Okay.
1: And then today music. Now, this is one of those things where the numbers are great. I don't get the band. So 1995 British band Oasis.
0: Oh, yeah. Oasis.
1: Okay.
0: Yeah. What do you mean you don't get it?
1: I don't remember Oasis.
0: Really?
1: No.
0: These are the two brothers who always fight, and they got into their song was Wonderwall. Okay. Wonderwall.
1: Yeah.
0: Wonderwall. I mean, it's whiny rock music, but apparently pretty popular. Anyway, a lot of people go gaga over Oasis. They broke up. The brothers fought notoriously. They finally made amends, and now they're doing their tour again, I think, for the last year or so. And they're still probably jerks. But
1: so this is, in this state
0: history, the lead singer was the jerk.
1: Oasis released the second studio album, What's the Story? Morning Glory, and sells a record 347,000 copies the first week.
0: Yeah, yeah.
1: So they were all that.
0: I guess. Okay.
1: In 1947, New York Yankee catcher Yogi Berra hits the first pitch home run in the World Series.
0: Oh, okay.
1: So that's kind of cool.
0: First pitch home run.
1: Yeah.
0: That lets the air out of the tires of the other team.
1: Right, exactly.
0: Okay, keep going.
1: And then on this day, 1902, The Tale of Peter Rabbit, Beatrix Potter.
0: Oh, yeah.
1: The Tale of Peter Rabbit was published and released.
0: Great book.
1: In London.
0: Yeah.
1: Some famous birthdays. Sting from the band The Police.
0: Oh, yeah. What's his last name?
1: Sting.
0: Oh, okay.
1: Sting.
0: What's his first name?
1: Sting.
0: Okay.
1: His 75th birthday, he's 75 today.
0: I do appreciate Sting.
1: Yeah.
0: The Police, you know, great music back then. Roxanne was probably my favorite Police song. Sting then went on his own, and I really appreciated all of his stuff until he started teaming up with Shaggy.
1: Yeah.
0: Then it's like, okay, that's a little bit ridiculous.
1: Right.
0: Keep going.
1: Warren Spector?
0: Hmm. I feel like I know the name.
1: Yeah.
0: Not Phil Spector, Warren Spector. Warren. Okay.
1: He's 71 today.
0: All right.
1: Tiffany Darwish, she's an actress.
0: Of course she is.
1: 55.
0: Okay.
1: Birthday today. And then on the local front, Megan Dangvillo.
0: Okay.
1: It's her birthday today.
0: Happy birthday.
1: Austin Hammond, he was one of the young men that worked at Harbor Shores, the golf course. It's his birthday today.
0: Happy birthday.
1: Beverly Tankey, I used to work with her at Fifth Third Bank. It's her birthday today.
0: And a happy birthday.
1: J.C. Anderson.
0: Are we now reading from your Facebook friend list?
1: Yeah.
0: Okay.
1: J.C. Anderson, who's his birthday is in 2 days.
0: Okay.
1: He is, I believe he is the president of the Lakeshore Excellence Foundation.
0: Oh, very nice. LEF.
1: Yeah, very active in the community.
0: Yeah.
1: Maureen Gathright.
0: Okay.
1: Maureen Gathright's birthday.
0: Gotta love the Gathrights.
1: Today. Yep.
0: Happy birthday.
1: They just keep on coming, those Gathrights.
0: They are great.
1: And then Nancy Vance. Nancy Vance is my cousin in Lansing, Michigan, and it is her birthday today.
0: Very nice. Well, happy birthday to all who are celebrating, and enjoy that. And it's probably a marker of intelligence that you're born in the month of October.
1: You would think.
0: Yeah. Yeah. 844, the WSJM morning show. Let's see. One of the things, you're not a Swiftie so much,
1: no,
0: are you?
1: No.
0: So the Taylor Swift, mm-hmm. Travis Kelce, they did the wedding thing, and this was
1: after. He's a Swiftie, though. I've heard that.
0: He's definitely Swiftie. He's got the T-shirt. He's got the keychain.
1: Yeah.
0: Probably has most of her albums.
1: Probably so. Yes.
0: Gets her autograph every allowance day.
1: Right.
0: Anyway, so Taylor Swift released an album, went off, got married. The album, Life of a Showgirl, whatever, the Showgirl album, did great.
1: Right.
0: Everyone loved it, critically acclaimed. Now she has released kind of an EP, additional four songs on that album, so you have to kind of buy the whole album again.
1: Oh.
0: To get the additional four songs, and a lot of people it left a bad taste in the mouth of a lot of people saying, you're just doing a money grab here because I have to buy the whole album.
1: Well, she just had a wedding. It was expensive.
0: She got to pay for the wedding. Okay. Well, I mean, when you block off part of New York, I guess it's expensive. Yeah. Maybe you could have done something again in Hoboken. Would have been cheaper.
1: Would have been.
0: Anyway, somebody
1: on Family Feud.
0: Somebody who's been a music fellow at Notre Dame, University of Notre Dame, Todd Rundgren,
1: yeah,
0: who we all know as a amazing music producer and artist, has apparently made it clear in recent days he is not a Swiftie. I saw this a few weeks ago, and it's surfacing again. So I thought, let's talk about it. He's a singer, songwriter, producer. Yeah. He did the I Saw the Light. He did the Hello, It's Me. Remember
1: right.
0: that?
1: Yeah.
0: He's a record producer. Not only criticized Taylor Swift's music, but went so far as to blame her for what he describes as an overall decline in the quality of music today. Get off my lawn kind of thing, right?
1: Yeah, yeah.
0: He said, to me, Taylor Swift is the apotheosis of mediocrity. I'm going to get a T-shirt that says that. The apotheosis of mediocrity. It's the era of female artists. He said in a recent interview with Vulture, which is published in late September, he's 78 years old now. He brought up Swift when he was asked who he would target if he ever produced another album making fun of an artist. In 1977, he produced Meatloaf's Bat Outta Hell. Bet you didn't know that.
1: No, I didn't.
0: Which Rundgren previously said was dissing Bruce Springsteen's sound.
1: Oh.
0: So remember, as a record producer, he's engineering, he's producing, and he's saying, needs more of this, needs less of this, let's do this instead of this. He did that apparently on Meatloaf's album to be a diss, throw some shade on Bruce Springsteen.
1: Oh.
0: Which is kind of interesting.
1: Didn't know that.
0: He said, there's an argument to be made that Taylor Swift has ruined music. It's an understandable phenomena. He then blamed video games for why many of the biggest artists in music are women nowadays. He said back in the 90s, boys stopped spending money on music and started spending it on video games. And that left the music market with, where do we go here? And they said, there's all these young girls and they've got their allowances too. So they went after young women.
1: Oh.
0: And they targeted them and said, what do young women want to hear? They want to hear themselves on an album right. somewhere. He continued. He said, why don't we start making music for young girls instead of Pearl Jam or something like that? So anyway, I don't know.
1: Here's what I think is an interesting phenomenon with music.
0: Okay.
1: And that is, so if you look at like...
0: You're trying to bail out Todd Rundgren. Go ahead.
1: No, I'm really not.
0: Oh, okay.
1: But if you look at like the 80s... Right. In 90s and the music we listened to when we were in high school.
0: Yeah.
1: And then you think of listening to music or us being familiar with like Chubby Checker.
0: Yes.
1: Or music from the 50s.
0: Yeah.
1: It would have been like that. No, we're not. You know, you show up at a party and you're like, hey, who's got some Chubby Checker? Right.
0: Right.
1: Instead of Rat or, you know, Scorpions or whatever.
0: Yeah.
1: So. But you roll forward because of video games and Guitar Hero and all that stuff.
0: Yeah, yeah.
1: Kids know songs from the 80s and 90s as if it was us being familiar with songs from the 40s and 50s.
0: Okay, interesting theory. Interesting theory. I might also posit that music from the 70s, 80s, and 90s, pretty much the best music around of all time.
1: Says everybody's generation.
0: No.
1: Yeah.
0: It really is. You compare. I mean, remember, what were we talking about on Monday? We were talking about Cat's Eye or whatever they are.
1: Yeah.
0: The lip syncing thing.
1: Yeah.
0: And it sounded familiar. They were basically ripping off Britney Spears.
1: Right. Right. It did sound exactly like
0: Britney exactly. Spears. So anyway, no new ideas. 850. It's the WSJM morning show. Two old guys saying on the porch saying, get off my lawn.
1: Exactly.
0: We'll be back in a few moments. We've got the Daily Buzz with Paul Landecker coming up next here on the WSJM morning show.
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21: 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Paul Andecker and the finally Friday edition of the Daily Buzz. Start off with another reason to love Java. A new study finds people who drink more coffee tend to have more muscle mass and less body fat, even when their BMI was about the same as people who drank little or no coffee. Researchers analyzed more than 2,000 adults in Finland, found that the heaviest coffee drinkers had lower levels of total and visceral fat and higher levels of skeletal muscle. In other words, the scale might not show much difference, but body composition did. But before you rush out for that sixth cup, there is a catch. Study only found a connection, not proof, that coffee caused those results. Researchers say it's possible coffee drinkers have other habits that contribute to a healthier body composition. Still, it's one more piece of evidence suggesting that your daily cup of coffee may come with some unexpected perks. All right. One of the biggest cooking divides between boomers and younger generations may come down to a simple kitchen technique. Boiling. As one person joked in the millennial subreddit, if my mom had a cooking show, it would be called Let's Boil Everything. Biggest complaint isn't boiling itself, it's overboiling. Think mushy Brussels sprouts, limp broccoli, and hard-boiled eggs cooked so long they practically crumble. As one commenter wrote, it's not done until the color of the water matches the color of the vegetables. So why do boomers love boiling? Experts point to a few things. It's easy, inexpensive, and doesn't require cooking oils or fats. It was also influenced by older generations' concerns about food safety and by cooking habits passed down from parents who lived through the Depression and wartime rationing. So while younger generations may be air-frying everything, lots of boomers are just cooking the way they were taught. Certainly don't want mushy vegetables, though. Ew. We'll turn the page in 60 seconds. The Daily Buzz.
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21: 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Every word that's in the Merriam-Webster Dictionary was at one point a new word, which means we may actually be older than some of the words that we use every day. Merriam-Webster has an online feature called Time Traveler that lets users enter any year like their birth.
2: That's right.
0: It is the Mason Jar Cafe Furry Friend of the Week. The Mason Jar Cafe, local organic farm fresh right there in the historic arts district, downtown Benton Harbor. Amazing food, amazing drinks, amazing atmosphere, and boy, do they care about our furry friends. Joining me today is Megan Spies, Kennel Director with Van Buren County Animal Control. And Megan, as soon as I saw the name of our featured pet, Chunk, I was excited because it was either going to be one of those ironic nicknames where it's like a really tall guy who's named Tiny, or he is a chunky boy, which that's what we have. Tell us about Chunk.
3: He certainly is a chunky boy. So Chunk is approximately 4 to 5 years old. He's a mixed breed that came into us as a stray, and he is such a sweetheart. He is wonderfully temperamented. And we're actually quite happy to have him around.
0: He is a big chunky boy, and I absolutely love it. You sent over two great photos that I'll share on our socials so you can check out this chunky boy. Just tell us about, is he good with kids? Is he good with other animals? Does he like running around? Does he like lounging? Tell us about his personality.
3: Well, Chunk is very friendly, and he, like I said, he came to us as a stray, and he was quiet and not really active when he first came to us, which we usually attribute to the animals just being scared. But even after getting comfortable here, Chunk has remained pretty quiet and low key. And he tends to quietly greet us at his kennel. He is one that just stands there. He doesn't bark all the time, which is surprising. We don't know how he is with kids or cats, and so we're unsure there. But he's been super friendly with all of our staff. And we just think that he'll remain that way.
0: Yeah, yeah.
3: He's kind of funny because we didn't realize that he knew some tricks. And we tend to, if a dog is friendly, go in their kennel with them and interact with them. I was in there the other day and giving them treats, and I told him sit because he was getting kind of excited because he loves goodies. And when he sat, he immediately put up his left paw.
0: Oh, wow.
3: And I was like, what? Well, this is odd. So I took his paw and I shook it and told him thank you. I told him paw, and he gave me the other paw.
0: Oh, wow.
3: So he was showing off for us to let us know he is such a good boy.
0: I love it. Well, look, he is I love the photos, and he's going to be such a great fit. The only warning I guess I'd give people is you might have to have a couple extra rags around because he's a drooly chunky boy, but that's all right. That drool is all come with love is what it is. That's right. Well, hey, if someone wants to meet Chunk, get to know him, and hopefully take him home and make him a part of their family, how do they get a hold of you guys? How can they meet Chunk?
3: Well, if you want to know information before you come, you can give us a call. Our number is 269-621-4624. Or if you just want to jump on in and come meet him, they can come down to our shelter, and we're located at 58040 County Road 681 here in Hartford.
0: And, yeah, you guys take care of everyone so well. You make it so easy to find these furry friends and get them into those forever homes. So go see them. And, of course, I'll have everything linked up along with the great photos. Before I let you go, Megan, I do know you guys have a pretty awesome event coming up on October 17th. Tell us about that.
3: Well, we have partnered with Bissell, the Duffield Foundation, and Petco Love. So with that, we are sponsoring a community wellness and vaccine event. And that is free to all Van Buren County residents. They can bring their pet in, whether it's a cat or a dog, and they get a free exam with a vet. And also they get their vaccinations. And that is no charge to the residents that reside in Van Buren County.
0: That's amazing. And again, being a responsible pet owner, one of the main things is getting your pets spayed and neutered and vaccinated. It's not only good for your for their health, it's good for everyone's health, all the animals around in our area. So this is amazing and a free service. If you guys want to find out more, you can go to their Facebook page. Give Megan and her crew a call if you have any questions. And again, get your pets vaccinated. And why not do it for free on October 17th? Well, Megan, thank you so much for the time. Thanks for sharing Chunk with us. We really appreciate it.
3: Thank you for allowing us.
0: Of course. It has been the Mason Jar Cafe Furry Friend of the Week. Everything you need is on our station's website and socials.
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0: I'm Ken Lundberg. Work is underway to remediate a mold problem at Berrien County's South County building in Niles. Speaking to colleagues on Thursday, Berrien County Commissioner Jim Curran said the administration committee recently received an update on the situation. He said in areas of the South County building, there's fuzzy mold, not black mold, but it has been known about for some time. Curran said the problem has turned out to be worse than expected as far as cleanup.
2: They have cleaned the carpet, they've cleaned the walls, they've replaced the ceiling tile, and they still can't pass the inspection for the presence of mold.
0: Curran said the buildings and grounds crew has used a dehumidifier in the HVAC system, but that hasn't been enough. The mold continues to affect carpets, furniture, and some walls.
2: They need to replace the carpet and all the furnishings, and that alone is like $175,000 to do that. And he also said in conjunction with this, some of the hallways that are now carpet won't be carpet.
0: Curran said the county is now determining where the money will come from after building and grounds spent about $200,000 from its own budget. County Administrator Juan Ganoum is looking into whether insurance can cover the expense. The Berrien County Board of Commissioners is reviewing options for a new 911 Central Dispatch and Emergency Operations Center as early cost estimates come in higher than expected. County Administrator Juan Ganoum told commissioners this week that the planning committee studying the project learned from the county's architect that a new facility along Napier Avenue in Benton Township could cost as much as $30 million. He said commissioners now need to determine what's essential for the center.
5: What are alternatives to a new facility, or do we pursue the new facility? The other part of the discussion involved the existing grant that was approved for about $3 million, this FEMA grant, under the old scope, and whether or not we can retain that grant and put it towards a new project with a new scope.
0: The county's executive committee will now meet to work on the issue. A grand opening has been held for the newly renovated Bobo Brazil Community Center in Benton Harbor as the city looks ahead to additional improvements at the facility. Supporters, city leaders, and family members of wrestling icon Bobo Brazil toured the building on Thursday. The city used two state grants totaling $1.5 million to repair the roof, replace windows, shore up the exterior, and improve HVAC and electrical systems. City manager Alex Little says the next steps include finding tenants for office space and seeking additional grants to restore the gym.
6: We want it to be a full-time community center for youth in this area to be able to come and engage in sports, play basketball, tennis, or whatever, and especially in the wintertime when there's not much to do.
0: In the WSJM newsroom, I'm Ken Lundberg.
7: ABC News, I'm Sherry Preston. New York Governor Kathy Hochul has appointed a special prosecutor to oversee the investigation into allegations of gang rape on the campus of Cornell University. Hochul saying she had lost faith in the local district attorney's office to handle the case. Lawyers for Krista Pike, who survived a botched execution in the state of Tennessee, are calling on the governor to commute her sentence. ABC's Whit Johnson says she remains in critical condition.
8: Pike's attorneys say she is alive and receiving life-saving medical care after surviving two doses of a lethal drug by IV, resulting in the second botched execution in Tennessee in the past 4 months. Tennessee's governor suspending executions to allow for an independent review.
7: That's ABC's Whit Johnson. Israel will start repatriation flights today to bring passengers stranded in the UAE back to Israel. In the wake of the Fly Dubai co-pilot's attempt to crash the flight to Tel Aviv earlier this week, the flight captain being hailed as a hero. This is ABC News.
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14: Daytime highs approaching 63
15: today
14: under partly cloudy skies. Clear skies tonight. Lows dip down to about 41. Daytime highs approaching 65 tomorrow. Ample sunshine expected. Ample sunshine and dry Sunday and Monday. Mid-60s Sunday. Upper 50s by Monday. A peek at the extended shows. 62 Tuesday, 66 Wednesday, and 67 on Thursday. Currently 54. That's your updated forecast. I'm meteorologist Paul Trombley.
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31: 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It's a Firekeeper's Casino Friday. One bite, everyone knows the rules. Another one, and we'll have Tony Cuthbert updating you on sports a little bit later, as it will be a big weekend. I don't know how you feel about the death penalty. Maybe you think killing as a result of killing is not a proper solution. Is it a deterrent? Is it a punishment? Maybe you don't feel that way. We don't have the death penalty in Michigan, but other states do, like Tennessee. And I wondered if you followed the story this week of Krista Pike. She got the death sentence and became the first woman executed in 200 years in Tennessee. Now, she's a fully grown adult now at age 50, and the murder she committed happened when she was a teenager. That's how long it took for justice to be served. She slayed a 19-year-old girl in a fit of jealous rage back when they were both teenagers. It finally came time, after I guess all the appeals and whatnot, for her to be executed. And there was a stay of execution that came 1 hour before she was to be killed. And interestingly, you know, they do the lethal injection. And she claimed that because she's a Buddhist, she didn't want the lethal injection. She wanted to die by a firing squad of women. That's one of the things that she said. Now, why was there a stay of execution? Well, the judge said, did the prosecutors take into account the fact that she was sexually abused as a child? And that's what maybe led to her fit of rage and murder that she committed. No, this is, in the Lindsay Clancy sort of territory of mental illness and killing. In any case, it was deemed to be a technical issue. And so while she got a stay of execution for a couple of hours, the Supreme Court came through and said, nah, go right on ahead with the execution. A two-sentence order from the Supreme Court. So therefore, she was taken and done away with. Now, here's the question. Why? What happened that she got the death penalty? Because it was so long ago, sometimes people forget. And they just feel bad for this 50-year-old woman now who's been in jail for a long time, going to get the lethal injection. Well, what happened was her boyfriend and an accomplice helped her to lure a woman into a wooded area before they tortured her to death. They carved a pentagram into the teenager's chest and carved something into her head and took a piece of her skull as a souvenir. The victim tried to run for her life, but this pike woman captured her again, continued the torture that lasted about 30 minutes to an hour, and then killed her by hitting her in the head with a big piece of concrete. And so there was a lookout while she went through all this. And she did it because she was jealous, because she thought the victim was, you know, messing with her boyfriend. Very strange. And also, she got 25 years tacked on to her sentence because while she was in prison, she tried to strangle someone with a shoelace. So she's been in for a long time and obviously has had a troubled life and a complicated life and a scary life. Here's one thing I didn't know. Inmates, you know, they have a last meal and they always talk about that. And you say, what would you have? Well, inmates are given $20 to spend on their last meal. Now, I don't know what you can get for $20. And I don't imagine it's Joe's Stone Crab. Or maybe, you know, if you could get a Dodger dog and a beer, it would come to more than $20. But it's just sort of a grim thing to think about. But the trauma of the death penalty. She was 17. She's been, you know, it's just a terrible story. A human story and an ugly story. And it happened in Tennessee this week. So really the question I'm sort of asking you is the quality of mercy strained? Is the death penalty, when it's carried out that far down the road, justice for anyone? I know you're probably saying, you know, well, there are appeals and we've got to make sure it's actually the, but decades of it? Decades of it. Just saying. This is a real thing that happened in our world. It's Michael Patrick Shields with you. Blue Cross has Michigan covered head to toe, inside and out, ready to help with health and wellness resources to the body and mind. And you can learn more at bcbsm.com. Speaking of the courts, the prosecutors for the city of Seattle are no longer referring to groups of criminals as gangs. Instead, they're going to call them cliques. You know, like in school when you had the cliques, the mean girls or the burnouts or the jocks or whatever. Gangs, cliques. I guess it's politically correct. They don't want to have a pejorative thing like, you know, gangs. But come on. A Utah father and his one-year-old toddler were stranded, and it was a three-hour rescue mission after they fell 80 foot from above the Virgin River Gorge. Oh, my God, they were rappelling. In Utah, with a one-year-old, and the family had five children and so forth, and at the time of the accident, they were at a very remote area near the Ghost Valley Trailhead. Now, who am I to judge? And I'm all about getting kids in the action and everything. But, you know, if I was a one-year-old and I was taken rappelling down a wall in a gorge in a remote area, I might say, you know, couldn't we have gone to the park? It's Michael Patrick Shields through the AT&T microphones and very pleased to be with you. Well, LeBron James, the basketball player, has been slammed by fans because he went to training camp now for the 76ers, and he left practice in a helicopter to go to New York. Talk about big-timing your team, right? 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
31: 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It's Michael Patrick Shields. Senior says that AI is better informed than doctors. Are you ready to believe that? Are you ready to trust your health to artificial intelligence? Or as the president calls it, super intelligence. Even AI has now become politicized. And sometimes it's AI that causes the problems. What am I saying that for, and what does that mean? Well, the people now have the ability to create pictures of things that never even happened before. And in Michigan, The chief executive of a bank has lost her job. She got backlash for a social media photo of her family, and they were wearing sweatshirts, and the sweatshirt said, Lake America. They were referencing Donald Trump's relabeling of Lake Ontario to Lake America. Jane Smith from Family First Credit Union had a photo that went viral. It was her and the three relatives wearing navy blue crew necks with the words Lake America scrawled in white. The picture was snapped on a 10-day trip to Halifax, Nova Scotia. It was posted on September 11th. And Smith says the sweatshirts were edited onto their bodies using AI, artificial intelligence. She said, we weren't trying to make a political statement. We were just poking fun at the fact that one of the Great Lakes names were getting changed. So the Family First Credit Union announced Wednesday that Smith was no longer with the company. Smith said the photo just came to fruition after she and her family started talking about the president's executive order to rename Lake Ontario, and the directives was given amid the escalating trade war with Canada. So it was a jab, I guess, at America's northern neighbor, Canada. Smith said they took the photo, they put it through ChatGPT, and said, add Lake America sweatshirts. She said, we never even wore the actual sweatshirts. She said, I understand if someone in Halifax thought, that a group of people walked in wearing those sweatshirts, and it would be offensive, I guess. But I understand why they would be angry. But to lose her job over this? What do you think? It is the president of the United States. She's the president, or was, of a bank. And loses her job for, well, let's say it was a real sweatshirt. So what? What happened to free speech? Now, I know free speech comes with consequences. And maybe the bank said, we don't want anything to do with politics. But ladies and gentlemen, he is the president of the United States. He did issue an executive order. And, you know, I guess some people will follow it and some won't. But do you really think it's necessary to get that upset about a sweatshirt? Is it the fact that she was in Canada when she was quote-unquote wearing it, although she wasn't really wearing it? The sensitivity is interesting to me, and you can't joke around anymore about your own president when it comes to any of his policies, even when he's almost joking around, it seems like. So what to do? The third rail is now our own president. And I suppose if she were an employee of a bank, no one would say anything about it. What about the people running around in all those Palestinian scarves? Do they get fired? That's even more sensitive, isn't it? But the president of the bank, I suppose, represents the bank, represents America. It's just kind of all fuzzy, isn't it? Anyway, that's the skinny. I'm not really sure what to make of it. Meanwhile, Canadian Prime Minister Mark Carney, he said in an interview that the government is ready for a possibility of the United States launching an invasion of Canada. He said, quote, I think you have a responsibility in these roles to look at the extreme risk. It's just risk management. I mean, that's not a base case, and we would be irresponsible not to prepare. He's a 61-year-old former governor of the Bank of Canada, and he thinks maybe the president and United States would have a hostile act where they invade Canada, our country, you and I, we. Do you think that's possible? Do you think that kind of saber rattling is appropriate? Or maybe do you think he's right? Not sure what to think. Michael Patrick Shields with you, radio stations across the state of Michigan and worldwide at mibigshow.com. I want to remind you that Club Keno is three times more fun with tripler time. For a limited time, random Club Keno tickets will print with a doubler or tripler message that could double or triple your non-jackpot prizes. The time is now, tripler time only, from Michigan Lottery. Private train cars, that might seem like a thing of the past. You've seen it in movies, maybe. But there are some rail fans who say having your own sleeper car and going on a train overnight
0: is really luxurious and very cool. I slept one time on a train overnight across Australia. I think I was going from Melbourne to Sydney. And it was kind of fun to feel the rocking of the train and look out the window at the moon and hear the clickety-clack and arrive in the morning in Sydney and emerge from the underground station there into Sydney Harbor. Ooh, wow, that was something. So anyway, in the private jet age, what about the quiet allure of private rail? Would you consider that? No, I'm not talking about the Lake Flyer to Chicago or the Amtrak. I'm talking about maybe a luxury trip across America. I took a trip on a train. Anyway, it's Michael Patrick Shields with you. 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
3: Betsy DeVos, she was the Secretary of Education.
4: What should be uncomfortable is the fact that two-thirds of our kids aren't ready to read and aren't prepared to learn going into fourth grade. Every year we fail these kids is another whole class of children that are set up for failure in the future because they cannot read as they need to be able to learn.
3: When Pope Leo arrived in France recently, the church bells tolled across the country. He landed at Orly Airport there outside of Paris, and a million people or more turned out in different ways to see him. There was a surprising level of interest in Pope Leo's visit. That's the first state visit by a pope in 18 years. And Emmanuel Macron, the French president, says Leo's visit brings a source of hope to many French people. But Pope Leo warned that a paradise of machines is what he called it, risked undermining humanity. And of course, he says artificial intelligence, the nuclear arms race, and other threats to life are existential. Science, progress, life. And he gave that speech in front of the diplomats there at the Elysee Palace. And he said there are wars in Europe, of course, with Ukraine and the Middle East. And peace is not a balance of power. It's built day by day through dialogue and justice, said the Pope, who worries, like many of us do, about artificial intelligence and where we go from here. And Gary Miles at the Detroit News is one of those who's worried about data centers because he says all that information being shoved out into the world is undermining news organizations. For instance, to get the answers. In fact, search traffic to U.S. news sites is down 38%. So when you need an answer to a question, do you just ask AI and then AI goes and culls it? Or do you say, I bet the Detroit News would be best. I bet they would know about that. And you go to debtnews.com or freep.com or, you know, the lsj.com or whatever it might be. So he's worried because those organizations often have paywalls and people don't need them or think they don't. And so therefore, you're going to have real journalists doing real research and real information done away with or cannibalized by the artificial intelligence. That's his concern. And maybe it's ours, too. Michael Patrick Shields, a live human being here, not AI, through the AT&T microphones.
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0: 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It's Michael Patrick Shields. Pleased to be joined by Kyle Malin, the editor of MIRS News. It's MIRSnews.com. And you can subscribe like we do. We don't have a radio show if it wasn't for MIRS News. And the big race he's covering right now is kind of interesting. Mike Rogers versus Abdul Al-Sayed, Republican versus Democrat. And Abdul Al-Sayed is running on taking money out of politics and being against billionaires. But there's a picture of a big money fundraiser in Hollywood for him by a bunch of billionaires. I mean, I could get cranked up about that if I wanted to, Kyle Malin, but that's business as usual for all the candidates usually, isn't it?
1: Yeah, it's just not about the billionaires. It's whose billionaires it is that's funding your campaign, isn't it?
0: It's not the money. It's the amount. And this kind of thing, the rules are for thee, not for me, is standard procedure, really, for any candidate from any party very often, isn't it?
1: It is. And, you know, it's also relevant to this proposal, too, which is trying to eliminate utility money or people who have state contracts from contributing to political campaigns. But there's other organizations, nonprofits, labor unions that would still be able to give just as freely as usual. So it's not necessarily about the money. It's who's giving it out. That's a different twist on your old phrase.
0: Democrats, according to the latest poll, in a general congressional ballot, lead 56% to 40%. Now, you know, I get fuzzy math and all that sort of thing. But at the same time, I read today, too, that the Iran Islamic Revolutionary Guard put out a 25-page letter to Americans urging us to oppose President Donald Trump during the midterm elections. So the Iranians want you to vote Democrat, I guess is how you can translate that.
1: Geez, I don't know if that's a good campaign strategy. I don't know if any Americans should be taking their marching orders from the Iranian government.
0: That's what I mean. It's really kind of weird and spooky. And now we see that Delta, for instance, the airline that we all use in Michigan, is not going to use Starlink like lots of the other airlines because the CEO of Delta has trashed Elon Musk and saying it's all true what they say about him. So he's going to make a decision based on his disdain for yet another sort of billionaire oligarch.
1: Isn't that strange how politics has gotten into such personalities that we have to attach people like Elon Musk to politics? And that's the lens that we view him through. And then that's how, you know, once you start piping in and getting involved in politics, it almost kind of taints your whole business. It makes me wonder why people in business really get terribly involved in this kind of stuff, because it feels like it alienates right off the top half of your potential buyers or your potential customers. It doesn't make any sense to me.
0: Business and show business and at the kitchen table even sometimes too. I am curious though about the way that some of the candidates who are involved in races in Michigan are trying to use Abdul Al-Sayed as sort of a boogeyman, even when it isn't their race. You know what I mean? Like, for instance, you got John James trying to link Jocelyn Benson, if I'm not mistaken, to Abdul Al-Sayed to say these two are radicals.
1: Yeah, I know. It's the best tool that they've got right now, though. If you take a look at social issues, and Republicans have used social issues in about every election that I can remember, whether it's gay marriage or it's transgender people in bathrooms and now transgender kids in sports or transgender kids surgeries or whatever. There's always some type of social issue that the Republicans uncork. And this year, it seems to be on Islamic phobia and getting people riled up about the prospects of September 11 and Hassan Piker, and then making that link to Abdul Al-Sayed and then trying to link it to everyone else. But the issue on that is that Abdul's actually really running his own race in that regard. You're not seeing him campaign with other Democratic officials like maybe Benson is to some extent. And so it's hard to make that link. I mean, you can make the claim, but unless it's Abdul and you know, you could say Will Lawrence here in the 7th Congressional District, because he does have past ties to the Democratic Socialists. It really kind of falls flat because they're not campaigning on that. You know, Abdul Al-Sayed did campaign on Palestine early in the primary, but nobody else really did. I mean, you're not hearing that coming from Jocelyn Benson. She's not talking about that. But again, on the Republican side, it's the best they got. It seems to connect. So they're going to try and ride that thing until it runs out of steam.
0: Is there going to be a debate between Abdullah Sayed and Mike Rogers?
1: Yes, there will be, but it's coming up next week. But there isn't as many joint appearances as you would think. I don't know if you've seen the polling. There's been at least 15 to 20 polls on the U.S. Senate race here in Michigan. And as of late, Abdul El-Sayed is winning every one of them. And, you know, even though some of them are within the margin of error, so they're kind of technically tied, but he's up on the numbers. And so you would think that Mike Rogers would want to see every opportunity where he could go side by side with Abdul El-Sayed and make his case. But at least in two incidents that I know of, he opted no, and instead is just kind of hooking his wagon to these two televised debates that are coming up. Well, I guess tomorrow is October, so next month.
0: So he can't duck Abdul El-Sayed in that case, but sounds like he doesn't want to be around him in northern Michigan or anywhere else.
1: Yeah, see, that was strange. So I was the moderator for an event hosted by the Northern Michigan Chamber Alliance, and they invited Abdul El-Sayed and Mike Rogers up right after the primary, and they really got a stiff arm from the Mike Rogers campaign. Didn't hear anything. They tried back, couldn't hear anything. And they're like, hey, listen, we got this event coming up September 21. We'd really like you to come. And then it got a couple weeks before the event, and they had to promote it as just invited. And Abdul got right back to him. I mean, like, pretty much the same day or something, and said, yeah, we'll be there. We'll see you there. But then Mike Rogers' campaign started playing games and saying, well, let's do something in the future. And they're like, well, what's the future? Give us a date. And they wouldn't give them a date. And it just went around and around. They got, and then the Northern Michigan Chamber Alliance, which endorses mostly Republicans, was accused of being a stooge for the Democrats. It just got really weird. And these are chamber people. I mean, these are people who, you know, you would think would just be just naturally voting for Republicans as a reflex or something. And they're giving these folks a hard time. And we had a packed crowd up there, too, just to see Abdul. It was the largest crowd we've ever had for one of these Northern Chamber events. So I just don't understand it. You know, you would think that he relished the opportunity to go next to him. But, you know, Abdul is such a non-traditional candidate. I mean, the best I can think of is that they're not quite sure what's going to come out of him. You know, like, you know, Alyssa Slotkin 2 years ago, you know, she's kind of your standard Democrat, and it's kind of, it would be kind of a traditional debate. But Abdul, you just don't necessarily know where he's going to go. And, you know, you don't want to get caught flat footed and create a viral moment without knowing it.
0: Just 30 seconds, but did he say anything outrageous in Northern Michigan?
1: No, I thought he connected pretty well. I mean, you get him in that kind of environment. You get him in small groups, and you know, small or large groups like that. He comes across very well.
0: Read about it in MIRS News, MIRSnews.com. Kyle Malin, thank you for taking the time to go up there and moderate that would have been forum, and for being with us today. It's Michael Patrick Shields.
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7: Well, I can't believe it's already October. And, you know, September slipped away. And we think about that song, the September of our years, as we sort of wind things down for 2026. And that was a very nostalgic song about winding things down in life. And sometimes you might say, I have a bucket list. I have places I want to get to before I kick the bucket. And Virtuoso Travel has encouraged us to think of it as a wander list, not a bucket list. It's a little less grim. But nevertheless, you don't know how many experiences you're going to have left and how much time you're going to have to do it. And Larry Olmsted has been to a lot of places that you might want to go to. And you can read him, and Real Food, Fake Food was his bestseller. And Fans, How Watching Sports Makes Us Happier, Healthier, and More Understanding. And, of course, don't forget Forbes.com and other publications, too. He is with us pondering this sort of very Irish fatalistic question today. Thank you for being here.
8: My pleasure, Michael. It's always good to join you on the radio. And as always, brought to you by my friends at Boyne Resorts, America's leader in outdoor recreation with 11 golf and ski resorts across Michigan and North America.
7: If you were up at Boyne Mountain standing on Sky Bridge, Michigan, and looking across the valley and the fall colors and the Pigeon Valley and sort of pondering some of these, like, questions of life, I'm not rushing you off the ski hill, but you're a ski expert, and Tom Izzo's relative, Emil, I met when we went skiing in Vail. He skied into his 80s as a mountain guide, and it was really a coincidence that we met, and I hope he's still skiing today. That was probably 10 years ago. But that was amazing to think that he could do that into his 80s, so you have a lot of skiing left. But if you had to ski only one more trip, where would it be?
8: I think Japan. I've been a couple of times. They're, you know, famous for the snow. They get the most snow in the world, great powder, great skiing. But I also have been to Japan several times not skiing. And to me, it's sort of an ultimate two-for-one vacation, because you get that Japanese culture, the amazing Japanese food, the hot springs, and world-class skiing. And almost every trip starts or ends with a couple of days in Tokyo, which is, you know, one of the world's most vibrant, interesting cities. So hard to go wrong. You know, skiing is always a little weather dependent, but Japan's one of those places, if the snow isn't great, the trip is still great.
7: Is English widely spoken? Can you get by without speaking Japanese?
8: It is in Tokyo, very easy. The more rural you get, the harder it is. I particularly like the skiing in the Nagano area, where, as you will recall, they had the Winter Olympic Games, and that's a little more rural. There's a lot of restaurants in Japan where nobody speaks English, but they're very big on very realistic models of the food. So they'll have like a glass case with all these kind of plastic dishes in it, and you can just point at what you want, and it's part of the adventure.
7: Why do you think Japan became so popular a couple of years ago with tourism, to the point that people were saying Japan is the new Italy?
8: Well, one of the things is that their economy, they've been in recession for years, and it used to be a much more expensive place to go, but the dollar goes a long way. The exchange rate has been very, very favorable in Japan for the last several years. And also, outside of Tokyo, it's actually a surprisingly inexpensive country to begin with. So Tokyo is a big city with expensive hotels and expensive restaurants, and that's what people, I think of when they think of Japan. But, you know, for example, the skiing, you know, lift tickets are a third of the price that they are if you go out to Colorado or Utah. So, even the food, you know, I would say in the small towns, the food is comparable to what it is here, but it's much better.
7: If you're going to pair skiing with food, maybe Italy's on that list.
8: Yeah, absolutely. Italy would be kind of my other top choice. I love skiing in Italy. I'm going in January. The Dolomites, third largest ski resort in the world. Again, much cheaper than the U.S. The food is much better. And there, it's kind of a different program. There, it's a really big, expansive region where you ski from town to town and kind of eat your way around the mountain. There's a really famous one-day circuit in the Dolomites called the Sella Ronda, where you make it a goal to ski this loop of like 12 runs in one day around this massive rock formation, and plenty of stops for grappa and espresso along the way.
7: Food. Let's say it's your last meal. I know there could be a different meal than a different restaurant, so I'll give you the choice of both because it's two different experiences. Where would it be, and what would it be, even if it's not the same place?
8: Yeah, absolutely. So when I think of like a kind of fancy, celebratory, once-in-a-lifetime restaurant meal, to me the most impressive, I've eaten at a lot of famous Michelin-starred restaurants in France and Japan and Italy, but to me, Joel Robuchon at MGM Grand in Las Vegas is like the best fancy meal that I've ever had. Kind of a 14-course tasting menu where everything is under a silver dome and just incredible. And it was so good that the first time I did it, I thought it can't be as good as I perceived. So I went back and did it again, and it was just as good. So I would do that. But for me personally, that fancy food, you know, it's like a 3-hour affair. That's something you do for your anniversary or a birthday. If I knew I was going to die tomorrow and one thing left to eat, I love really good fried chicken, and I love champagne, and they go really well together. People often don't know that, but when I toured the Champagne region in France, several of the producers told me like it goes best with oily, salty foods like fried chicken and French fries. So there's a restaurant in New Orleans called Willie Mae's Scotch House that is famous for their fried chicken, won a James Beard Award for it. Very, very casual. I don't think they serve champagne, but I'll sneak my own bottle in and go out that way.
7: Go out for 18 more holes if you had one more round of golf.
8: God, you know, with golf, I feel like every round is my last round because it's so frustrating. I want to give up the game every time I play, but I
7: quit.
8: I mean, there's a lot of great courses, and I love Lynx golf. So, you know, something in Scotland or Ireland, you know, Ballybunion or Prestwick, something like that. But for a king for the day feel, there's nothing like when I played Shadow Creek in Las Vegas. You really feel like you own the place. I've played it twice. I've never seen another person out there. You get a caddy. The carts have coolers built underneath the seats. You flip the seat up, and there's free beer there. And that's a good day where you, even if you play poorly, you can't help but enjoy yourself. So Shadow Creek would be a good way to go out.
7: That sounds already like heaven. All it takes is money. But now you have the expertise. And as Frank Sinatra said, may the good Lord take a liking to you, but not too soon.
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13: Yes, let's take a look at sports. Go to college football as it continues this weekend. 3-1 Michigan visits Minnesota on Saturday. Of course, for the Little Brown Jug. The Wolverines are favored by 5.5, and this game will air on Fox. Michigan State is 2-2, and they visit Wisconsin on Saturday. Badgers 10-point favorites as this game will air on the Big Ten Network. Another notable Big Ten matchup, Ohio State is at Iowa. The Bucks are favored by 2 touchdowns in this contest. Our directional schools, Western Michigan is at Buffalo. The Broncos favored by 13.5. CMU brings in Akron. The Chips favored by 6.5. And Eastern travels to UMass as a touchdown underdog. By the way, there is a Big Ten game tonight, and it's pretty big. The Penn State Nittany Lions are at the Northwestern Wildcats. Why is this important? Well, Northwestern is opening up their brand new stadium, and this game is at 8 o'clock on Fox. The nation's top-ranked Ferris State University football team, as we know, celebrated homecoming with a resounding 73-6 win over Kentucky Christian University on Saturday. About 5,000 fans were at that game. Ferris State will open Great Lakes Intercollegiate Athletic Conference play on the road at Northern Michigan on Saturday. Game is set for 1 o'clock inside of the Superior Dome in Marquette. To the NFL, the Lions are 2-1, and they will visit the Carolina Panthers Sunday Night Football. And the Lions sit as a 3.5-point favorite. We do have a London game on Sunday, 9:30 a.m., You'll be able to see the Colts take on the Commanders, and then the week will wrap up as Monday Night Football features the Falcons and the Saints. The NFL, by the way, is moving an NFC North clash out of a prime television window. The Week 5 game between the Chicago Bears and Green Bay Packers was flexed out of its 4:25 Eastern kickoff spot. The game will now start at 1 p.m. Eastern. What was a marquee game lost some luster with Bears quarterback Caleb Williams likely out and the Packers' slow start to the season. If you need more, we got golf this weekend, the PGA Tour. They are in Utah at the Black Desert Golf Course. That is a look at sports. This is Michigan's Big Show starring Michael Patrick Shields.
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1: I'm Ken Lundberg. Michigan State Police say a narcotics investigation targeting a known cocaine dealer with ties to South Haven has led to the seizure of cocaine, crack cocaine, and a firearm in Van Buren County. SWAT detectives, MSP troopers, and Berrien County Sheriff's Office stopped the 51-year-old Geneva Township man near New Buffalo on September 30th. A canine alerted to drugs in the vehicle, where police found about 2 ounces of cocaine. A search of his home in Geneva Township later turned up about 5 grams of crack cocaine, digital scales, packaging materials, ammunition, and an unregistered pistol. The man is prohibited from possessing firearms because of previous felony convictions. He was lodged in the Van Buren County Jail on multiple felony charges. Additional charges are expected in Berrien County for possession with intent to deliver. The city of Buchanan is moving ahead with a program to replace old lead and galvanized water service lines. City Manager Tony McGee says the city commission this week authorized a contract with Preen and Newhoff for engineering services.
2: We don't have a ton of lead lines here. We have some lead goosenecks and a lot of galvanized lines. But over the last year, we've been doing potholing and investigation to identify where those lead and galvanized lines are in the community. We've identified those, and this will be the first of likely 4 projects to replace those lines. We're going to do about 25% of them at a time. And this first phase will focus on what is known as the Liberty Heights neighborhood, which is on the southeast side of quadrant of town.
1: The program will replace about 200 lead or galvanized service lines at a cost of about $2.3 million. The work will be funded through a Michigan Drinking Water State Revolving Fund loan, with about 10% or $230,000 expected to be forgiven. The remaining $2 million is expected to be financed at 0% interest. McGee says the city is fortunate to have secured the funding. With the November 3rd election approaching, the Berrien County Bar Association is planning a public forum for the 2 candidates running for district judge on the Berrien County Trial Court. Bar Association President Thaddeus Hackworth says Assistant Public Defender Jennifer Fields and Assistant Prosecuting Attorney Myrene Koch are running for the position, which directly affects people across the county.
3: The district court is one that touches the lives of so many people in the county. And, you know, and the cases that you read about in the paper are really just a small fraction of what happens in our courthouse here. We've got kind of run-of-the-mill things that happen every day, like speeding tickets, security deposits, somebody's kid who's in trouble for the first time. And it's worth knowing how these judges think about these issues.
1: Hackworth says the October 13th forum is designed to give the public a clear and fair look at both candidates. The forum will be Tuesday, October 13 at Shadowland Ballroom at the Silver Beach Center in St. Joseph. The forum will also be heard on WSJM. In the WSJM newsroom, I'm Ken Lundberg.
4: ABC News, I'm Sherry Preston. The nation's latest unemployment report shows anemic job growth in September, with just 29,000 jobs added to the economy, well short of analysts' expectations. Mortgage rates also surging to their highest level in years. New development in the Cornell University rape case.
5: New York Governor Kathy Hochul has removed the district attorney from the case, saying she has lost faith in him, instead turning the matter over to the state attorney general.
4: ABC's Aaron Katursky, the woman accusing 7 Chi Phi fraternity brothers of gang rape, is suing the school. She says she came forward shortly after it happened 2 years ago, but no charges were ever filed. President Trump campaigning again today. On Thursday, he went to Texas, where Trump loyalist Ken Paxton is, for now, trailing Democrat James Tallarico in the Senate race. And actor Michael Douglas is out with a new memoir, saying he and Kathleen Turner were lovers and that they kept their affair secret for years. They met on the set of Romancing the Stone in 1984. This is ABC News.
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9: High temperatures reach up to 63
10: today
9: under mainly sunny skies. Clear skies tonight. Lows level off around 41. High of 65 tomorrow. Sunny skies and dry Sunday and Monday. Mid-60s Sunday. Upper 50s by Monday. Right now, 59. 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
11: 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They have an ambitious goal to make Michigan a top 10 state for jobs, talent, and a thriving economy. How do they do that? How do they get that kind of impact? Well, it's driven by the direct involvement of CEOs from the state's leading employers. One of those we have lost, the chairman emeritus of the Masco Corporation, Richard Manoogian, passed away at the age of 90. And Jeff Donofrio, the president and CEO of Business Leaders for Michigan, is on our AT&T line right now to discuss the impact, the legacy, and his memories, too. And I'm sorry about the circumstances, but thank you for being available.
17: Michael Patrick, thank you for having me. And Richard, was a member of our board and just a phenomenal guy. The state really lost someone who was a philanthropist, a civic and community leader, a patron of the arts, started as really a first-generation immigrant family, where his father came over from Armenia, escaped the Armenian genocide, started a business here, and much like probably a lot of our listeners today, worked hard and made a success of it.
11: What were the origins of the Masco Corporation? What was the success of the Manoogian family?
17: Richard's father came over. He immigrated to Detroit because, of course, there was opportunity here. There was, especially with the auto industry. He started Masco. Richard, though, took that over in 1985 as its CEO. He joined it in 1955 really laying out a plan in 1958. To really have growth. And he grew that company from $55 million to $8 billion. They acquired 100 companies. If you look at the Delta faucet, that's probably in a lot of folks' homes. Their company commercialized it. So there's a lot of things in probably every home that are thanks to Masco.
11: And there is the organization that you head now, Business Leaders for Michigan, that would not have existed were it not for its forerunner, which Mr. Manoogian helped found, called Detroit Renaissance.
17: He was a member of Detroit Renaissance, absolutely. He helped found Business Leaders for Michigan back in 2010 when we became a statewide organization. You know, he was a guy who really saw the struggles or the troubles that were happening in Detroit, that were happening in Michigan, and wanted to run towards them to try to solve them. I mean, you know, there are story after story of Richard's generosity and his leadership. I mean, go back to the Detroit bankruptcy. It was Richard who, you know, as a huge collector of art and person who had donated money to the DIA, to so many different institutions across the state of Michigan for arts, he came and stepped up. He helped be part of that grand bargain that saved the DIA, that helped Detroit get back on its feet. And you can see that now. You know, Michael Patrick, his family, though, they're not new to philanthropy in Detroit. I mean, what's the name of the city of Detroit's mayor's residence? It's Manoogian Mansion, because his father donated their family home to the city to have the mayor live in. It's a beautiful place.
11: And there is the Richard and Jane Manoogian Mackinac Art Museum on the island. And our friend Dan Lepp has reminded us in his tribute that Mr. Manoogian served for more than 25 years on the Mackinac Island State Park Commission, too.
17: He did. And, you know, he had that a wonderful house on Mackinac Island. He would host our board every year at the Mackinac Policy Conference for dinner. Right on, we'd sit on the front porch beforehand and talk. And you know, I was honored to be able to give him, along with Bill Ford and Gary Torgo, the Catalyst for Michigan Award 2 years ago at that event. He and his wife, Jane, are just such wonderful hosts and the hospitality they had. But, you know, going back to that Mackinac Island Parks Commission, I tell you, he's a person who bridged parties, right? He was appointed to that by Governor Engler, by Governor Granholm, by Governor Snyder. So, you know, I think leaders from both sides of the aisle appreciated Richard's leadership and his counsel.
11: Let me ask you, because you're around these people like Mr. Manoogian, who in his success, and not only his success, but his giving, they would seem to me to have their own orbit, you know, and they're larger than life in some ways and so immensely successful. But your experience being with him, being around him, what was he really like?
17: He was just a kind man and always willing to lend a hand. You know, he was still on our board, our executive committee. And so I would be talking to him, you know, every month or so. But, you know, we would just sit and he would invite me over for lunch if I was on Mackinac Island, or we lived pretty close to each other on the east side of Wayne County. He in Grosse Pointe, me in Detroit. We talked about the fact when I was buying my house in Indian Village in Detroit. He's like, "Oh, I grew up on the east side, of course, in the Manoogian Mansion," and just a genuine guy, right? And somebody who you would never know if, meeting him in real life, that he had done so much for the state, and he was such a successful business person.
11: What was important to him, and you know, the last time you were with him?
17: You know, we talked about education. We talked about Michigan's economy. We talked about how we need to, you know, have a state that can create higher wage jobs where our kids get educated. You know, so all the way to the end, he was thinking about how to make Michigan a better place.
11: Do you remember your last time with him? And did you have a sense that it might be?
17: You know, we knew that, of course, you know, he died at 90 years old, right? Of course, as folks are approaching that age, most folks are having more health problems. They're, you know, a little bit more challenged in mobility. And that was true for Richard, too. But, you know, he was sharp as a tack still. And, you know, he and his wife, Jane, is a force in her own right. And so I had the opportunity to talk to both of them. You know, we especially talked to them around the time of the Mackinac Policy Conference.
11: If you were writing down and embracing one thing that you learned from Mr. Manoogian and your time with him, and you were making a book, you know, with all these business leaders you have access to, what would it be?
17: I think it's that philosophy of do well by doing good. And Richard was, exceptionally, good business person, but he did everything possible to make his community better. When I first, back in my 20s, 20 plus years ago, I visited his headquarters in Taylor, Michigan, and I was amazed at the kind of community events that they would have at a massive company's headquarters. Right. This beautiful art museum he had built there, and he was welcoming in the, at that time, Southern Wayne County Regional Chamber of Commerce, the Downriver Chamber of Commerce.
11: Yeah. Fantastic. Thank you very much. God rest his soul, comfort his family with the gratitude of all of us in Michigan and beyond.
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0: We're back in the wild. Larry Olmsted, the travel writer, real food, fake food. Fans, how watching sports makes us happier, healthier, and more understanding.
1: Back in the wild again.
0: We're outside Charlottesville, Virginia, a Wintergreen Resort, which has golf and skiing and lots of outdoor activities and lots of beautiful views. And when we checked into our condos, there was a piece of paper in plastic. Bearwise tips. Meaning, sir, there are bears.
2: There are bears here, and when you're in bear country, you have to take certain precautions, like making sure not to leave out garbage. It's an issue where I live in Vermont. It's an issue here, certainly in Blue Ridge Mountains, where we are now. It's probably even an issue in Michigan, I would guess.
0: It is, and that's why we bring Richard P. Smith, an inductee into the Michigan Outdoor Hall of Fame. He's a writer and a photographer and the author of the new book 9 of Great Michigan Deer Tales. That's on this day, which I guess is the start of bow season in Michigan. And he's written a book called Understanding Michigan Black Bear. Happy New Year and welcome back to the airwaves, Mr. Smith.
3: Happy New Year.
0: So it says, Bearwise tips. I want to run these by you and see if you know we're going to be okay today. It says, you are in bear country, so there's a good chance you'll see black bears here, even if you never go into the woods.
3: Yeah.
0: They're going to come looking for us?
3: Well, when natural food supplies are scarce, they are attracted to food that people dispose of in garbage cans in towns and rural residences. Right now, we've got a pretty good natural food supply in Michigan. That's not the case in some states. In western states where there's major droughts, such as Utah, Arizona, they're having many problems with bears that are drawn to towns to seek food because there isn't very much natural food available.
0: It says, if you see a black bear, if it comes around your place, try to scare it away by making lots of noise or yelling or banging pots and pans together from a safe distance. What kind of noise would you have to make if you didn't have pots and pans? Can you tell me, like...
3: Just holler at the bear.
0: Like how?
3: Get out of here, bear. Get out of here, bear.
2: Just to clarify, these are... the black bears we're talking about, not the grizzlies people go to see in Montana and Yellowstone and the parks out west, which are, you know, the ones that are more dangerous.
3: Correct.
0: Well, it says if you see a bear near a dumpster or in a building, don't approach it or corner it. Give the bear an escape route.
2: I think, MPS, if it has a cub, you're supposed to try to pick up the cub and pet it. Is that correct?
0: Richard, that can't be true.
3: No, that isn't true. That's the last thing you want to do. Most serious attacks between bears and people involve females with cubs, where people unintentionally get between the mother and her cubs or try to approach a cub when its mother is there. She doesn't like that.
0: Do you think bear spray really works?
3: Yes, it does.
0: Okay, well, it says here you could carry bear spray and know how to use it is the other thing. What? How do you use it?
3: Well, I don't use it, but I've been with people who have. I usually just carry a big stick.
0: And it also says if you see a bear before it notices you, stand still, don't approach it, and enjoy the moment, and then move quietly away in the opposite direction. I'm especially intrigued by the enjoy the moment part.
3: Yeah, and I would add, take a picture before you leave.
2: What about wearing bells? People wear bells hiking, put them on their dogs. Does that work?
3: Probably does. It creates noise that bears easily hear, know that there's somebody in the area, and very often bears will leave without you even knowing a bear had been nearby.
0: It says if you encounter a bear that is aware of you, don't run because that might trigger a chase response. Back away slowly and wait for the bear to leave.
3: Correct.
2: Is there a time of day? Michael wants to see a bear here in Virginia. Is there a time of day or kind of location that would be optimized for the chances?
3: Well, if you have an excellent acorn crop or a natural food supply that attracts bears, going to those areas where there's natural food that bears would be feeding on increases the chances of seeing bears.
2: What about like putting out a sandwich outside the door of the condo?
3: Not recommended.
0: Well, they did say make sure to lock the vehicle and don't leave the windows open, whatever you do. That's one of the first things they told us here. I don't know what the most aromatic food that would be attractive to a bear would be, but, you know, I guess I probably shouldn't mess around with nature like that because I might get more than I bargained for. What about, you know, they had a Bigfoot festival here last week, by the way, at the Wintergreen Resort here near Charlottesville. In all that time out there, Richard Smith, that you spent in the woods photographing deer and bear and all the rest, have you ever seen any evidence of Bigfoot, and are you a believer?
3: I've seen lots of Bigfoots. They're black bears. Black bears are Bigfoots.
0: Yeah, so that's what you think people are seeing when they see Bigfoot?
3: That's correct. Now, one of the most important things that's ignored when we talk about Bigfoot is when snow is on the ground in the winter, you never find tracks in the snow of supposed Bigfoots. That's because the real Bigfoots, which are black bears, are in dens during the winter and not active.
0: How big is a black bear? How big does it get?
3: The biggest black bear on record for North America is around 1,000 pounds, which is an exception. The average adult male might reach 500 pounds, and there have been several 500-pound-plus black bears taken in Michigan.
0: Richard P. Smith, thank you very much. We're live at Wintergreen Resort in Charlottesville, Virginia, and bow season starts in Michigan.
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0: children that are set up for failure in the future because they cannot read as they need to be able to learn.
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1: 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In the Straits of Mackinac, Ryan Duffy has talked with us about the Line 5 pipelines and the $600 million Great Lakes Tunnel they're building and the safety standards for these pipelines, which have been operating there more than 60 years, just as long as the Mackinac Bridge, in fact, built by the same company, Ryan.
3: It's our most inspected stretch of pipeline anywhere in our system, all across North America, right there at the Straits. It's the thickest steel of any pipeline in our entire system is there at the Straits. So back when it was built to go above and beyond, and so that's what it's done. We've never had an incident there in the Straits, and even though that is the case, we're really committed to the tunnel, to enhancing that safety.
1: FlyLansing.com, Lansing Capital Region International Airport. Nicole Noel Williams has a flight for you.
4: 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Lansing, traditionally, the fares do stay competitive with both Detroit and other airports throughout the region, but it will add that additional piece to make sure those flights going just in and out of Chicago, if that's your need for the destination.
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0: I'm not sure when people become ungrateful for the success that they have and the people who have brought them there, but it seems like for some people that happens, and hope to God I'm not one of them. Or maybe, you know, we have our failings or our frustrations at certain moments, but when you start to become high on your own supply, and you fly too close to the sun, and you get too big for your britches, it's unseemly, don't you think? Michael Patrick Shields, that's me with you on radio stations across the state of Michigan. I'm very pleased to be here for all these years and all these moments, in fact. And the reason I'm bringing this up today is Howard Stern made a lot of money, and he made a lot of people upset, and he made a lot of people laugh, and he was controversial and all that sort of thing over the years on terrestrial radio and then satellite radio. And there were times when he was fired and times when he even worked in Detroit for a while at the very beginning of his career. And he went on the Jimmy Kimmel show this week, Tuesday, and he took a jab at ABC, and that's the network that shows Jimmy Kimmel live. And he told ABC that they'll be hell to pay if the network doesn't do right by Jimmy Kimmel. What did he mean by that? Well, he gave a pair of long, winding stories about his personal life, and he said, this will probably be my last TV appearance on any talk show. And then Howard Stern turned the topic toward the rumors that ABC just might not renew Jimmy Kimmel Live after his contract expires, and that would be after the 2026-2027 season. You know, they let Stephen Colbert over at CBS go. Maybe ABC will decide the same thing for Jimmy Kimmel. I hope not. You know, I don't like to see people lose their jobs, and I don't like to see institutions that are really fun for people go away. He tapes his show every day at 5 o'clock right on Hollywood Boulevard, right across from the Kodak Theater, you know, where the Oscars are held and people can get tickets and go watch. And it's really fun. It's a neat thing for the town, and it's a neat thing for TV. But, you know, the truth of the matter is Jimmy Kimmel has wandered deeply into politics, just like Stephen Colbert did. And I think Jimmy Kimmel also has gotten a little too high on his supply. I like his serious side. You know, for instance, Jimmy Fallon, who's hosting The Tonight Show on NBC over in New York, he's too silly for me. So I like maybe the middle ground, like David Letterman was sort of that way, but he's not there anymore. Anyway, I digress. Howard Stern said on the show, on Jimmy Kimmel's show right next to him, I've heard a lot of rumors about this show, and I don't know if they're true or false, but I want to say something to ABC. They're watching right now. There's no man more loyal to this company than this guy. He's a real human being. He's an emotional and feeling man. There's nobody more loyal than Jimmy Kimmel, and what I mean by that is the truth. Okay, so that's nice. And this is what Howard Stern pointed to as why Jimmy Kimmel is so loyal to ABC. Every year, the networks, including ABC, have something called the upfronts. And it's a big meeting, often in New York, where they introduce all the shows that they're going to be offering to the potential advertisers and the current advertisers. And it's meant to say, look, we have this show, you could advertise on this, you could buy commercials on that. And even Johnny Carson went to that, you know, to show up and greet the advertisers and promote the network. Howard Stern says Jimmy Kimmel attends these events, including the upfronts. And this is the quote from Howard Stern. For years, I've said to Jimmy, ABC has a corporate function where they attract advertisers. Jimmy, why would you go to that? They don't pay you to do it. And you know what Jimmy Kimmel said to him? I go because it's ABC and they need me to do it. Now, that is the most perfect and simple answer. He essentially works for ABC. And he goes to charity events that they ask him to attend and so forth. So I just think it's amazing that Howard Stern thinks that's above and beyond. And, you know, that he's shocked that Jimmy Kimmel would go and support the network who's trying to get the advertising money to pay him, for God's sakes. Why is that special? And that just goes to show you how absolutely selfish, unfortunately, Howard Stern is, and I don't know, maybe he thinks he's being funny or what, but come on, man. That's what you do. It's not really that shocking. Michael Patrick Shields with you, radio stations across the state of Michigan, worldwide at mibigshow.com. West Michigan might evoke a certain viewpoint, but West Michigan and the policy forum there includes the expertise and powerful members. They're all across the state, focusing on issues of impact to everyone, including education and quality and growing opportunities for workers and high quality of life for families. So we thank Jace Bolger and the West Michigan Policy Forum for their participation in this program and the expertise and advice they give us in terms of politics. Through the AT&T microphones, it's a Firekeepers Casino Friday. That's my happy place on I-94, where 69 crosses in. And you very often will see me there enjoying gaming, sports betting, and some really nice restaurants, too. We're coming to the end of the boating season in Michigan, and there was a scary incident that took place off the coast of New Zealand on Saturday. An Australian vessel sank. What sank the boat? It collided with a sperm whale near Norfolk Island. There was a four-person crew, and they had to abandon the damaged yacht, get on a life raft, and they put out a mayday call. Can you imagine this happening to you? A cargo ship eventually came along, and they rescued the sailors. There was an extensive response with the authorities in New Zealand and Australia, but these four sailors were lucky to be alive, and they crashed into a sperm whale, and they were taken on water. They were 250 nautical miles north of Norfolk Island. First of all, can you even imagine being out there that far on a boat like that? And they heard a thud, boom, and they knew they were hit by something. One of them was thrown over to the port side of the boat. That's how big the hit was. And there were a lot of huge whales in the area. And I always wonder why, you know, that doesn't happen more often, but it's a big ocean and that's a little boat, you know. But they called in a mayday. And in the boating world, if you're anywhere near an accident, it's marine law that if you can help someone, you must go and help them. So their boat was taken on water. They had to abandon ship. And the marine merchant vessel got the call. Can you please go and help these people? And it did. And the sailors were 17 hours in the raft in the ocean when a 469-foot cargo vessel at 6 in the morning pulled up. And they got a hold of the crew, and they did a remarkable job. And the people on the boat said they were so happy to see the ladder come down. They burst into tears. This is a modern adventure on the high seas, and I'm sure that you have modern adventures on the Great Lakes. You have to be just as careful. They have what's called an EPIRB, and that sends out an activation signal that says, you need help. Help! We hit a whale! I'm not talking about a whale at Firekeepers Casino. That's a different kind of whale. We wish you prosperity and success. It's Michael Patrick Shields. Be careful.
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0: What are you driving today? General Motors says affordability is still a focus when it comes to its product portfolio, but not by focusing solely on the entry-level vehicles. Duncan Aldred, the Senior Vice President of North America, was on stage at the Automotive News Congress event, which was held at the GM headquarters in Detroit at Hudson's there. And they want to retain their lead with their largest, most profitable vehicles. So they made big investments to expand full-size utility vehicle production in the U.S. And apparently they have a lot of customer demand for the Equinox and the Cadillac Escalade. And so they've upgraded some of their priciest vehicles too, the Sierra and the Silverado. And he said last year we sold 700,000 vehicles around the $30,000 line in the small SUV segment, which is one of the biggest, most critical segments in the market. We love to talk about cars here in Michigan and just in general. So we turn to Paul Eisenstein, the world's leading automotive journalist, contributing editor at headlight.news, who we find in the western part of Canada today. Welcome to the airwaves and thank you for being here.
1: Hey, it's good to be back. Thank you, Michael.
0: Are you ride and driving out there, or what are you up to?
1: Yeah, I am, and it's an appropriate vehicle considering the reality of what we're facing these days with ridiculously high fuel prices with no end in sight. What I'm driving, or what I will be driving in a matter of hours, is the new Kia EV3. It's a small, affordable, reasonably good range battery electric vehicle.
0: Interesting that you say that, because back in Michigan, the state Senate might vote today on suspending the gas tax for 90 days. This was prompted by the Michigan Infrastructure and Transportation Association. They had an emergency meeting. However, in the House, the Speaker Matt Hall says he doesn't want to vote on that without some way to replace the revenue, because that's what pays for the road repairs. So they want to go, the Democrats do, into the rainy day fund in order to do this.
1: Well, we certainly need to make up any revenue that that we would give up. That's quite a bit of money. And our roads, well, they've gotten a lot better than they were, but they still need a lot of maintenance. And the reality is, even if we suspended all of the fuel tax, federal and state, it would still leave us with pretty darn expensive fuel. You know, everybody's desperate to try to find something to make it look like they're doing something. But the only way that we're going to bring fuel prices down is to end the war in Iran and try to settle some of the other issues that are going on, including Ukraine and the new battle between the Houthis in Yemen and the Saudis, because oil supplies are disrupted as a result of Trump's wars.
0: That sounds like a house without a key, if you know what I mean, by this stage, and there's always been some trouble. However, back on this side of the shores, the Trump administration is talking about slashing federal fuel economy targets that they say will bring down the prices. Will it?
1: No, actually, it won't.
0: No,
1: this is again one of those desperate moves that looks good, appeals to certain people, but doesn't really mean very much. In fact, quite the opposite. So the other day, we saw the Trump administration follow up on a proposal they made last December, when we had all the CEOs and other high executives in the industry down in the White House. They're cutting fuel economy from a proposed 50 miles a gallon in 2031 model year to 34.9 MPG. They claim it will give about $60 billion in relief to the automakers, and less than $1,300 per vehicle to consumers. Well, that sounds good. We'll take $1,300, considering vehicles are at a record $50,000 and up. Except here's the thing. Very quietly, the Trump administration admitted that you and I will spend about $1,600 more on fuel as a result of this change. That's not good. The equation means that we'll be spending more to burn more fuel. And here's the thing. For my new Substack called The Car Collective, we did some calculations. And the reality, you could be spending as much as $7,000 more on fuel over the life of your vehicle because of the change in rules. Up to $7,000 more on fuel because of this rule change to give the automakers basically a gift.
0: Tell me more about the Substack you're writing now, the Car Collective.
1: Yeah, we just launched it a few months ago, and the Car Collective is, it's an early publication on this new publishing tool called Substack. I'm sure a lot of your listeners are familiar with it. 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We have a dozen of us putting it together, and it's just a different way of writing and publishing. So we have a new story out every single weekday, and we just launched a podcast last weekend. It gives us a chance to go more in depth than what you see with your typical automotive publication.
0: Is there a subscription fee?
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0: There is nothing new under the sun, except there is. And it's the Substack of Paul Eisenstein, which you can now just further engage with him. It's called The Car Collective. And I appreciate you waking up so early out in the West to join us like that. And buckle up today, and we'll look forward to reading about your latest ride and drive. Paul Eisenstein, Michael Patrick Shields through the AT&T microphones.

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6: MPS, let's take a look at sports. Go to college football as it continues this weekend. 3-1 Michigan visits Minnesota on Saturday. Of course, for the Little Brown Jug. The Wolverines are favored by 5.5, and this game will air on Fox. Michigan State is 2-2, and they visit Wisconsin on Saturday. Badgers 10-point favorites, as this game will air on the Big Ten Network. Another notable Big Ten matchup, Ohio State is at Iowa. The Bucks are favored by 2 touchdowns in this contest. Our directional schools, Western Michigan is at Buffalo. The Broncos favored by 13.5. CMU brings in Akron, the Chips favored by 6.5, and Eastern travels to UMass as a touchdown underdog. By the way, there is a Big Ten game tonight, and it's pretty big. The Penn State Nittany Lions are at the Northwestern Wildcats. Why is this important? Well, Northwestern is opening up their brand new stadium, and this game is at 8 o'clock on Fox. The nation's top-ranked Ferris State University football team, as we know, celebrated homecoming with a resounding 73-6 win over Kentucky Christian University on Saturday. About 5,000 fans were at that game. Ferris State will open Great Lakes Intercollegiate Athletic Conference play on the road at Northern Michigan on Saturday. Game is set for 1 o'clock inside of the Superior Dome in Marquette. To the NFL, the Lions are 2-1, and they will visit the Carolina Panthers Sunday Night Football. And the Lions sit as a 3.5-point favorite. We do have a London game on Sunday, 9:30 a.m. You'll be able to see the Colts take on the Commanders, and then the week will wrap up as Monday Night Football features the Falcons and the Saints. The NFL, by the way, is moving an NFC North clash out of a prime television window. The Week 5 game between the Chicago Bears and Green Bay Packers was flexed out of its 4:25 Eastern kickoff spot. The game will now start at 1 p.m. Eastern. What was a marquee game lost some luster with Bears quarterback Caleb Williams likely out and the Packers' slow start to the season. If you need more, we got golf this weekend, the PGA Tour. They are in Utah at the Black Desert Golf Course. That is a look at sports. This is Michigan's Big Show starring Michael Patrick Shields.
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15: I'm Ken Lundberg. Work is underway to remediate a mold problem at Berrien County's South County building in Niles. Speaking to colleagues on Thursday, Berrien County Commissioner Jim Curran said the administration committee recently received an update on the situation. He said in areas of the South County building, there's fuzzy mold, not black mold, but it has been known about for some time. Curran said the problem has turned out to be worse than expected as far as cleanup.
16: They have cleaned the carpet, they've cleaned the walls, they've replaced the ceiling tile, and they still can't pass the inspection for the presence of mold.
15: Curran said the buildings and grounds crew has used a dehumidifier in the HVAC system, but that hasn't been enough. The mold continues to affect carpets, furniture, and some walls.
16: They need to replace the carpet and all the furnishings. And that alone is like $175,000 to do that. And he also said in conjunction with this, some of the hallways that are now carpet won't be carpet.
15: Curran said the county is now determining where the money will come from after building and grounds spent about $200,000 from its own budget. County Administrator Juan Ganoum is looking into whether insurance can cover the expense. The Berrien County Board of Commissioners is reviewing options for a new 911 Central Dispatch and Emergency Operations Center as early cost estimates come in higher than expected. County Administrator Juan Ganoum told commissioners this week that the planning committee studying the project learned from the county's architect that a new facility along Napier Avenue in Benton Township could cost as much as $30 million. He said commissioners now need to determine what's essential for the center.
17: What are alternatives to a new facility, or do we pursue the new facility? The other part of the discussion involved the existing grant that was approved for about $3 million, this FEMA grant, under the old scope, and whether or not we can retain that grant and put it towards a new project with a new scope.
15: The county's executive committee will now meet to work on the issue. A grand opening has been held for the newly renovated Bobo Brazil Community Center in Benton Harbor as the city looks ahead to additional improvements at the facility. Supporters, city leaders, and family members of wrestling icon Bobo Brazil toured the building on Thursday. The city used two state grants totaling $1.5 million to repair the roof, replace windows, shore up the exterior, and improve HVAC and electrical systems. City Manager Alex Little says the next steps include finding tenants for office space and seeking additional grants to restore the gym.
18: We want it to be a full-time community center for youth in this area to be able to come and engage in sports, play basketball, tennis, or whatever, and especially in the wintertime when there's not much to do.
15: In the WSJM newsroom, I'm Ken Lundberg.
19: ABC News, I'm Sherry Preston. New York Governor Kathy Hochul has opened a formal criminal investigation into the alleged Cornell rape case, and she has appointed Attorney General Tish James as special prosecutor. The governor saying this morning,
20: I have every confidence in our Attorney General to do what she has always done. Look at the facts, examine the record, and draw the proper conclusions. That's exactly what's going to happen in this case.
19: The woman accusing several fraternity brothers of gang rape 2 years ago is suing Cornell. A new report from The Economy shows U.S. employers added just 29,000 jobs in September, well short of the 90,000 economists had predicted, the unemployment rate ticking up to 4.2%. President Trump says Europe has agreed to release some of its diesel reserves as he and Republicans face pressure to address surging prices ahead of the midterm elections. Israel has begun the process of repatriating passengers stranded in the United Arab Emirates after that Fly Dubai attack that almost brought down the plane. This is ABC News.
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25: Daytime highs approaching 63 this afternoon under mainly sunny skies. Clear skies tonight. Lows level off around 41. Highs around 65 tomorrow. Bright sunshine. Clear skies and dry Sunday and Monday. Mid-60s Sunday. Upper 50s by Monday. Take a look at the extended forecast. 63 Tuesday, 66 Wednesday, and 67 on Thursday. Currently, it's 63 degrees. That's your updated forecast. I'm meteorologist Paul Trombley.
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0: Who wants to be an attorney general? Well, more and more people, it seems. And that is the question being posed by Inside Michigan Politics. And you know by now, over the decades and decades, that it's Bill Ballinger who... writes the BallingerReport.com and has reported on many, many, many of these positions and elected officials and candidates. And now we have term limits, so we cycle through them longer than we did, say, with Frank Kelly, the eternal general, they called him. Now we got new characters all the time. Thank you for being here, Mr. Ballinger. Welcome back to the program.
1: Glad to be with you.
0: There was a debate, apparently, between the candidates who want to be the next attorney general in Michigan. What was that like, and how did you see it? Because we missed it.
1: Yeah, I saw most of it. It was very engaging, exciting. These races for attorney general, secretary of state are overshadowed, overlooked by the top of the ticket marquee races like governor and U.S. senator, but they are very important. I mean, attorneys general in the past have gone in to be on elected governor, like Jennifer Granholm. Was the attorney general between 1999 and 2002. She went on to be a two-term governor. They're very significant. So whoever is attorney general or secretary of state is kind of like AAA baseball farm team, just getting ready to go into the big leagues. And this particular debate was between Ellie Savitt, mm-hmm. the Democratic nominee, who is now the Washtenaw County prosecuting attorney, and Doug Lloyd, the Republican nominee, who is the prosecuting attorney for Eaton County, just west of Lansing. They were both very articulate, very forceful. Frankly, a lot of the time, these candidates for attorney general sound a hell of a lot more interesting and dynamic than the candidates running for governor or U.S. senator.
0: I wonder why Frank Kelly never became governor.
1: Well, he never showed an interest in running for governor. I think a lot of it was circumstantial with Jim Blanchard as governor for eight years that Frank Kelly was attorney general. He did seek one higher office, and that was the U.S. Senate back in 1972 in the middle of one of his many four-year terms. He ran for the U.S. Senate against the incumbent Republican Senator Bob Griffin, but Griffin beat him. It was the year of the Nixon landslide, and the Republicans had a very good year. So Griffin retained his seat, and Frank Kelly just went back to being attorney general.

0: country and maybe here in Michigan, it has become that. Is that fair to say? And what do you think of that?
1: A little bit. I agree with you. It's supposed to be a dispenser of justice on behalf of the people of Michigan. If you're attorney general, you're not supposed to be partisan on most cases. If somebody does something wrong, whether you're a Republican or Democrat as attorney general, you prosecute them. The attorney general is the chief law enforcement officer for the state of Michigan. And so you should be dispensing justice and prosecution even-handedly, not biased. Now, we're kidding ourselves if politics doesn't creep into it. When I say politics, I mean partisanship. I mean, if you're Dana Nessel, you're more apt to join with other attorneys general in other states and lawsuits against, let's say, the Trump administration because you don't like Donald Trump and his policies. Whereas if you were a Republican attorney general, you might not be so willing to join in those lawsuits with other attorneys general against a Republican administration, whether it's Donald Trump or George W. Bush or George H.W. Bush, whoever. Same thing for the Democrats. They might not want to engage in lawsuits against an administration headed by Barack Obama or Joe Biden. So that can be into it. I mean, the attorney general has to make a decision. Where do I get involved? On behalf of what issues do I get involved? And very often the choice that the attorney general makes on that gives you an idea of which side of the partisan divide he lies on.
0: Was there any talk from Ellie Savitt or Doug Lloyd, the two nominees for attorney general in that debate, about their position in terms of sort of, I don't know, legislating from their position or, you know, going after their opposing parties, candidates or elected officials?
1: Not really per se, although, you know, I think Doug Lloyd, the Republican nominee, contended that Ellie Savitt has been too loosey-goosey in enforcing the law in Washtenaw County. Ellie Savitt has taken some controversial positions, such as cashless bail. He believes that people charged with crimes don't necessarily have to pay bail. He thinks it's discriminatory against people of little means and people of color. He also has declined to prosecute a lot of so-called sin crimes like prostitution, claiming that they're not worth the time of day and the money and time that has to be put in by the prosecuting attorney at the county level to prosecute those cases. They're victimless crimes in many instances. And that has drawn a lot of criticism because prosecutors generally have enforced the laws that are on the books. And Savitt is basically saying, well, I don't necessarily have to enforce all the statutes on the books. And Doug Lloyd is claiming that he is a good old-fashioned county prosecuting attorney who is tough on crime. He's a very, I would say, conventional Republican candidate, very highly qualified, got a lot of experience. He's been prosecutor now, I think, for 16 years, 14 years anyway.
0: That is a splendid summary. Nothing less than expected from the great Bill Ballinger at theballingerreport.com. Thank you, sir, for catching that for us.
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0: Oh, it's always a great day in Michigan's great Southwest. I'm Michael Patrick Shields on News Talk Sports 94.9 WSJM.

time to get going if you're dealing with the U.S. government. And there's new a website that just was launched this week, America.gov. 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If you're an American interacting with the federal government, a single centralized portal for federal information and services. 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Washington, D.C. today. It's America.gov.

0: 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Next on our radio stage, well, you know what? You thought I was going to say Saul Anouzes, but I didn't. I stopped just before I said Saul, and I said Andy Anouzes, who's a candidate for the Wayne State University Board of Governors. Saul Anouzes, his brother, has been on this program 750 billion times over 22 years because he's an interesting cat and a good communicator and a lot of fun and obviously in the news very often, you know, because he was the Republican Party chair and ran for National Party chair, almost won a couple of times. Some people thought he would have been a pretty good U.S. senator. I don't know what Andy thinks about his brother, but I know what his brother thinks about him, and his brother thinks you ought to vote for him to join the Wayne State University Board of Governors. Thank you, Andy, for being here.
1: Well, Michael Patrick, it is great to be here, and I'll tell you that Saul is a tough act to follow.
0: Mm-hmm. Well, he teaches us, and you've been teaching people all of your career, haven't you?
1: I have. Yeah, for the last 15 years, I've been involved in Cornerstone Schools. And the last five, I've been a principal of an inner city Detroit high school. And so, yeah, I love education. I love working with young people and a real passion of mine.
0: Dear God, what is it like to be a principal of an inner city high school?
1: Well, I'll tell you what, it's very interesting. Students come from challenging circumstances.
0: Yeah.
1: But you have a really devoted core of teachers, and I thought we built a great little high school there, served 500 kids. We had dual enrollment with colleges. I built a great skilled trades program that the students benefited from. And, yeah, a lot of the urban problems, crime, violence, things like that do creep in. But by and large, it was just a fantastic experience. I love those kids, love the families. And actually, that's one of the reasons I wanted to go after this Wayne State job, keep providing opportunity.
0: Your students from that high school aspire to Wayne State, and do they often get there?
1: They aspire to Wayne State. I just had one of the guys from our basketball team go pro in Europe. Had several students go to Wayne State, but frankly, my students go everywhere. They go to HBCUs, they go to Central, they go to Western, they go to Big Ten schools. And but I'll tell you, in the last couple of years, skilled trades has gotten to be a lot more respectable. I'm absolutely just as proud to be pumping out electricians and welders as I am, you know, college kids. So we really try to help the students in every way we can.
0: You initially had the similar path to Saul Anouzes, your brother, because you were involved in the state legislature and the United States House of Representatives?
1: That's right. I was the chief of staff both in the Michigan legislature. I worked in D.C. for about 5 to 7 years as a chief of staff. And I also was a policy guy for Mike Rogers and was his congressional district chairman when he ran the first time. So I think what that gives you is a good point of view on how do appropriations work, how do budgets work, how to run a board, how to get things done in a public environment. So I think those things help prepare you well.
0: Mike Rogers, former congressman, Republican nominee for U.S. Senate, he's got a tiger by the tail here this time, doesn't he?
1: He's got a tiger by the tail. I'll tell you this, Abdul is really quite something. You know, I think that Michigan tends to elect common sense, normal people. I'm not saying Abdul is not normal, but he is absolutely on the far left of the political spectrum. And what troubles me about Abdul is, you know, there's that, well, several things that he said, but when he was at a political rally in Kalamazoo, he said, well, let's not listen to what Michelle Obama says. When they go low, we're going to go high. When they go low, in other words, Republicans, conservatives go low, let's take them out to the mud and strangle them. And I just think there's this odd machismo and tough guy kind of stance that he's taking that it's kind of off-putting. I'd really love to see some more issues-based conversation, more civility in public life. And I don't know. I'm very skeptical of Abdul. I don't think he has the temperament. I don't think he has the experience. Certainly not the experience that Mike Rogers would bring. Mike is, I think, a real stable, regular, normal guy, I think you'd do a good job.
0: You like those French fried potatoes?
1: Absolutely. That you read that from my bio, right? Yeah. One of my very favorite movies. Oh, I'll tell you what, Sling Blade is probably my all-time favorite. That's right.
0: We really like people to know around here that the candidates who are running for office are human beings, too, because sometimes you're on a pedestal and, you know, you were a Boy Scout, for instance. You're a father. You've had a marriage, as I understand it, for 35 years. And you studied at University of Michigan, Dearborn, and Grand Valley State University. So you've been all over this state.
1: Been all over the state. I earned my master's degree at the tender age of 65.
0: Never too late.
1: I just
0: late.
1: Wanted to be a better principal. Never too late to learn. And I'll tell you, it was very instructive, though. I thought GVSU was a great place to go to school.
0: Glad to hear. And if you're listening in Grand Rapids on WTKG, you can vote for Andy Anouzis for Wayne State University Board of Trustees now that you've got to know him a little better. Thank you.
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1: Betsy DeVos, she was Secretary of Education.
2: What should be uncomfortable is the fact that two-thirds of our kids aren't ready to read and aren't prepared to learn going into fourth grade. Every year we fail these kids is another whole class of children that are set up for failure in the future because they cannot read as they need to be able to learn.

0: see him. There was a surprising level of interest in Pope Leo's visit. That's the first state visit by a pope in 18 years. And Emmanuel Macron, the French president, says Leo's visit brings a source of hope to many French people. But Pope Leo warned that a paradise of machines is what he called it, risked undermining humanity. And, of course, he says artificial intelligence, the nuclear arms race, and other threats to life are existential. Science, progress, life. And he gave that speech in front of the diplomats there at the Elysee Palace. And he said there are wars in Europe, of course, with Ukraine and the Middle East. And peace is not a balance of power. It's built day by day through dialogue and justice, said the Pope, who worries, like many of us do, about artificial intelligence and where we go from here. And Gary Miles at the Detroit News is one of those who's worried about data centers, because he says all that information being shoved out into the world is undermining news organizations. For instance, if you get all your answers from some AI-generated chatbot, you don't go to a news site to get the answers. In fact, search traffic to U.S. news sites is down 38%. So when you need an answer to a question, do you just ask AI and then AI goes and culls it? Or do you say, I bet the Detroit News would be best. I bet they would know about that. And you go to debtnews.com or freep.com or, you know, the lsj.com or whatever it might be. So he's worried because those organizations often have paywalls and people don't need them or think they don't. And so therefore, you're going to have real journalists doing real research and real information done away with or cannibalized by the artificial intelligence. That's his concern. And maybe it's ours, too. Michael Patrick Shields, a live human being here, not AI, through the AT&T microphones.
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Welcome to the world through the AT&T microphones, radio stations, streaming audio and podcasting. And the State Senate Environment and Energy Committee Chair, Sean McCann, pushing to get a three-year utility rate freeze enacted to give people relief from repeated rate hikes. He's a Kalamazoo Democrat, where we're heard on WKZO, running for Congress against the Republican Bill Heisinger, the incumbent. And he said the notion is important and strong, even if he's unsure the bill can be passed by December 31st. The Attorney General Dana Nessel said at a roundtable at Western Michigan University, she's met with lawmakers about proposals. They haven't been introduced yet, but she thinks there is the political will to pass the bills for a three-year utility freeze. Stay tuned on that. And by the way, we're going to have a new governor after December 31st, and the Libertarian Party of Michigan is cutting its ties with its own nominee, Anthony Hudson. You know his name by now. They had a special committee meeting on Sunday, and they passed a resolution disavowing the person they nominated. And they say the Libertarians, he's made public statements that are against the foundational principles of his party, including freedom of religion, freedom of speech, and his platform contradicts their core values.

0: So I don't know what that means or doesn't mean, but, you know, he likely wasn't going to win anyway. The current governor is campaigning for other governors. In fact, Governor Gretchen Whitmer in Pennsylvania with Governor Josh Shapiro.
1: Hey, it's Governor Gretchen Whitmer here, and I am in Pennsylvania with Governor Josh Shapiro.
2: We're psyched to have Governor Whitmer, and we just stopped by Morning Glory Diner in South Philly to talk to voters with 39 days to go in this election.
1: And you know what? The folks here in Philly are saying the same thing that I hear back home. Donald Trump and Republicans in Washington are driving up costs and making it harder for families to get ahead.
2: Well, listen, when we elect Democrats who are focused on actually getting stuff done, like Gretchen and I, well, then we deliver results like record K-12 funding, lower costs for working families, and good paying jobs.
1: And Governor Shapiro's opponent would be just another rubber stamp for the Trump agenda.
2: All right, so look, this November, let's elect Democrats all across America and here in Pennsylvania up and down the ballot and push back on Trump's chaos, cruelty, and corruption from Pennsylvania to Michigan. I hope you'll join us.
0: Anthony Forlini is the Republican nominee for Secretary of State, the Macomb County Clerk, and a former state representative. He's on our radio stage, our AT&T line, right this very moment. Welcome to the broadcast.
3: Good morning, Michael Patrick. Glad to be on.
0: What would Democrats do without Donald Trump to run against, even when they're not running directly against him?
3: You know what? That's the common theme, isn't it? Across the country.
0: Fight, fight, fight. I'm going to fight, fight, fight, fight. You held a press conference, and you're interested in the issue of voter registration from third-party organizations. What does that mean?
3: Well, you know, what's happening, Michael Patrick, and it's amazing to me that nobody's caught this before, but what's happening is, you know, our office, we're up to 6,000 registrations that came into our office, the Macomb County Clerk's office, over the last few weeks. These are registrations, and they're all registrations for voting. I think that's fantastic. We're registering people to vote. That's not what's happening, though. What's happening is 9 out of 10 of these, according to all my local clerks, are already registered or they're fraudulent signatures. And they're wasting their time on 90% of these applications coming in. That's a lot of work in a time when these clerks are so busy putting their elections together. And then it occurred to me, why would they put so much work into something that doesn't make sense? And as I went out and I spoke with some of these people that are collecting the data, it occurred to me when I looked at these registrations, they're asking for your driver's license number, last four digits of your Social Security number, your date of birth, your name, your email. They're data mining. That's what's really going on here. They're capturing information. They're bringing it to their office, processing it, and then giving it to us. You don't give this information to anybody just on the street, and they're using these government forms as a way of justifying that they're doing good work. And maybe some of them are, but the truth is, if people wanted to check to see if they're registered properly, they can go online, use the state of Michigan website, see if they're properly registered, and be done with it. Not fill out this form, give it to a complete stranger, all their personally identifiable information, and turning it over. I mean, if I got FOIA'd what all these applications that we received, what would happen is I'd have to redact 2/3 of it because I couldn't give that information out. Yet you're giving it to a perfect stranger.
0: Often on college campuses?
3: Well, that's a whole other story. And what they're doing there, I've had clerks complain about this, that up in Houghton, she had over 600 one day come in of students re-registering on college campus. Okay, well, what happens then? Now your application, or now you've registered up in Houghton, you're there in a dorm, next year you're in a different dorm, after that you're graduating. And now what happens is, this clerk, next election cycle, is processing a ballot to send to you. Nobody's living in a dorm. It's a complete waste of time for these clerks to be doing it this way, particularly when these students can absentee vote out of their own hometown. Mm-hmm. I don't know why the effort's being put forward by the Secretary of State's office to re-register these kids on college campuses. It doesn't make any sense to me.
0: So that changes their driver's license, and
3: yes.
0: I see here they're giving away free energy drinks if you sign up. Sometimes when somebody is offering you something, you just wonder what the incentive is.
3: Right. And, you know, and let's listen, and back home, some of these parents are really getting ticked off because their kids' insurance is changed. And now they're not living at home. And now the cost is higher. And these parents that are paying the insurance premium in many cases are really ticked. And they're ticked at their local clerks.
0: But it's a perfectly legal practice. It's just, what, dubious?
3: Well, you know, it's legal. It is legal because we're looking the other way. We can't look the other way anymore. We need to, when we're over-registering the population, there's something wrong. We need to take a better look at this. We need to get people registered. Let them go right on the website. Let them input that information into the website at the state. Don't give it to a third party because you don't know what happens with that information after it leaves your hands.
0: So if you're at college, you can, what, the absentee ballot comes to your house and your parents have to mail it to you and then you have to mail it in? Or how do you get it if you're a student?
3: Yeah. I mean, how you get it would be up to you as a student, but you can absentee vote and get your ballot in. You got plenty of time to do it. And there's no reason why you need to re-register your driver's license to your dorm room campus.
0: I see.
3: It doesn't make any sense whatsoever for these kids. You can still vote. You just shouldn't change everything on your driver's license to a college campus.
0: Do you know where you stand in your race? Is there any polling? And have you had any debates or anything like that?
3: Well, we're having a debate next week. And, you know, it's all within the margin of error. And there's so many undecideds because the face of the Secretary of State race is kind of under the radar compared to all the other headlining races out there. You know, it is the, you know, when the governor and the lieutenant governor are out of town, you know who the governor is? It's the Secretary of State. People need to elevate this race and look at how important it is because you need a governor that's going to, or a Secretary of State that's going to show up, be there, and be accountable to the people of Michigan.
0: Well, I mean, it's a good point because according to the polling, the current Secretary of State is going to be the next governor. But that's for the voters to decide whether you show up at the polls or whether you vote absentee. Anthony Forlini would like to be your next Secretary of State. Thank you for the call. Have you ever wondered why health insurance costs seem to keep going up? I was doing some research online and I stumbled upon some surprising information on Blue Cross Blue Shield of Michigan's website, miBlueDaily.com/affordability. I was surprised to learn that the cost Blue Cross pays for prescription drugs rose by a staggering 15% last year. 15%? That's five times higher than inflation. It's no wonder healthcare costs are a concern for so many of us. And that's why Blue Cross Blue Shield of Michigan is working hard to help all of us better understand the factors driving up healthcare costs and sharing what they are doing as a business to address it. 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It needs to work for everyone, and affordability matters. 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You'll be glad you did. It's eye-opening information that can help everyone better understand the complexities of the healthcare system and its impact on your health insurance costs.
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8: 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The Secretary of Health and Human Services, Robert F. Kennedy Jr., says that AI is better informed than doctors. Are you ready to believe that? Are you ready to trust your health to artificial intelligence? Or, as the president calls it, super intelligence. Even AI has now become politicized. And sometimes it's AI that causes the problems. What am I saying that for, and what does that mean? Well, the people now have the ability to create pictures of things that never even happened before. And in Michigan, the chief executive of a bank has lost her job. She got backlash for a social media photo of her family, and they were wearing sweatshirts, and the sweatshirt said, Lake America. They were referencing Donald Trump's relabeling of Lake Ontario to Lake America. Jane Smith from Family First Credit Union had a photo that went viral. It was her and the three relatives wearing navy blue crew necks with the words Lake America scrawled in white. The picture was snapped on a 10-day trip to Halifax, Nova Scotia. It was posted on September 11th. And Smith says the sweatshirts were edited onto their bodies using AI, artificial intelligence. She said, we weren't trying to make a political statement. We were just poking fun at the fact that one of the Great Lakes names were getting changed. So the Family First Credit Union announced Wednesday that Smith was no longer with the company. Smith said the photo just came to fruition after she and her family started talking about the president's executive order to rename Lake Ontario, and the directives was given amid the escalating trade war with Canada. So it was a jab, I guess, at America's northern neighbor, Canada. Smith said they took the photo, they put it through ChatGPT, and said, add Lake America sweatshirts. She said, we never even wore the actual sweatshirts. She said, I understand if someone in Halifax thought, that a group of people walked in wearing those sweatshirts, and it would be offensive, I guess. But I understand why they would be angry. But to lose her job over this? What do you think? It is the president of the United States. She's the president, or was, of a bank. And loses her job for, let's say it was a real sweatshirt. So what? What happened to free speech? Now, I know free speech comes with consequences. And maybe the bank said, we don't want anything to do with politics. But ladies and gentlemen, he is the president of the United States. He did issue an executive order. And, I guess some people will follow it and some won't. But do you really think it's necessary to get that upset about a sweatshirt? Is it the fact that she was in Canada when she was, quote unquote, wearing it, although she wasn't really wearing it? The sensitivity is interesting to me. And you can't joke around anymore about your own president when it comes to any of his policies, even when he's almost joking around, it seems like. So what to do? The third rail is now our own president. And I suppose if she were an employee of a bank, no one would say anything about it. What about the people running around in all those Palestinian scarves? Do they get fired? That's even more sensitive, isn't it? But the president of the bank, I suppose, represents the bank, represents America. It's just kind of all fuzzy, isn't it? Anyway, that's the skinny, and I'm not really sure what to make of it. Meanwhile, Canadian Prime Minister Mark Carney, he said in an interview that the government is ready for a possibility of the United States launching an invasion of Canada. He said, quote, "I think you have a responsibility in these roles to look at the extreme risk. It's just risk management. I mean, that's not a base case, and we would be irresponsible not to prepare." He's a 61-year-old former governor of the Bank of Canada, and he thinks maybe the president and United States would have a hostile act where they invade Canada, our country, you and I, we. Do you think that's possible? Do you think that kind of saber rattling is appropriate? Or maybe do you think he's right? Not sure what to think. Michael Patrick Shields with you, radio stations across the state of Michigan and worldwide at mibigshow.com. I want to remind you that Club Keno is three times more fun with tripler time. For a limited time, random Club Keno tickets will print with a doubler or tripler message that could double or triple your non-jackpot prizes. The time is now, tripler time only. From Michigan Lottery. Private train cars. That might seem like a thing of the past. You've seen it in movies, maybe. But there are some rail fans who say having your own sleeper car and going on a train overnight is really luxurious and very cool. I slept one time on a train overnight across Australia. I think I was going from Melbourne to Sydney. And it was kind of fun to feel the rocking of the train and look out the window at the moon and hear the clickety-clack and arrive in the morning in Sydney and emerge from the underground station there into Sydney Harbor. Woo, wow, that was something. So anyway, in the private jet age, what about the quiet allure of private rail? Would you consider that? No, I'm not talking about the Lake Flyer to Chicago or the Amtrak. 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I took a trip on a train. 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
16: Yes, let's take a look at sports. Go to college football as it continues this weekend. 3-1 Michigan visits Minnesota on Saturday. Of course, for the Little Brown Jug. The Wolverines are favored by 5.5, and this game will air on Fox. Michigan State is 2-2, and they visit Wisconsin on Saturday. Badgers 10-point favorites as this game will air on the Big Ten Network. Another notable Big Ten matchup, Ohio State is at Iowa. The Bucks are favored by 2 touchdowns. In Akron, the Chips favored by 6.5, and Eastern travels to UMass as a touchdown underdog. By the way, there is a Big Ten game tonight, and it's pretty big. The Penn State Nittany Lions are at the Northwestern Wildcats. Why is this important? Well, Northwestern is opening up their brand new stadium, and this game is at 8 o'clock on Fox. The nation's top-ranked Ferris State University football team, as we know, celebrated homecoming with a resounding 73-6 win over Kentucky Christian University on Saturday. About 5,000 fans were at that game. Ferris State will open Great Lakes Intercollegiate Athletic Conference play on the road at Northern Michigan on Saturday. Game is set for 1 o'clock inside of the Superior Dome in Marquette. To the NFL, the Lions are 2-1, and they will visit the Carolina Panthers Sunday Night Football. And the Lions sit as a 3.5-point favorite. We do have a London game on Sunday, 9:30 a.m., You'll be able to see the Colts take on the Commanders, and then the week will wrap up as Monday Night Football features the Falcons and the Saints. The NFL, by the way, is moving an NFC North clash out of a prime television window. The Week 5 game between the Chicago Bears and Green Bay Packers was flexed out of its 4:25 Eastern kickoff spot. The game will now start at 1 p.m. Eastern. What was a marquee game lost some luster with Bears quarterback Caleb Williams likely out and the Packers' slow start to the season. If you need more, we got golf this weekend, the PGA Tour. They are in Utah at the Black Desert Golf Course. That is a look at sports. This is Michigan's Big Show starring Michael Patrick Shields.
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18: I'm Ken Lundberg. Michigan State Police say a narcotics investigation targeting a known cocaine dealer with ties to South Haven has led to the seizure of cocaine, crack cocaine, and a firearm in Van Buren County. Sweat detectives, MSP troopers, and Berrien County Sheriff's Office stopped the 51-year-old Geneva Township man near New Buffalo on September 30th. A canine alerted to drugs in the vehicle, where police found about 2 ounces of cocaine. A search of his home in Geneva Township later turned up about 5 grams of crack cocaine, digital scales, packaging materials, ammunition, and an unregistered pistol. The man is prohibited from possessing firearms because of previous felony convictions. He was lodged in the Van Buren County Jail on multiple felony charges. Additional charges are expected in Berrien County for possession with intent to deliver. The city of Buchanan is moving ahead with a program to replace old lead and galvanized water service lines. City Manager Tony McGee says the city commission this week authorized a contract with Preen and Newhoff for engineering services.
19: We don't have a ton of lead lines here. We have some lead goosenecks and a lot of galvanized lines. But over the last year, we've been doing potholing and investigation to identify where those lead and galvanized lines are in the community. We've identified those, and this will be the first of likely 4 projects to replace those lines. We're going to do about 25% of them at a time. And this first phase will focus on what is known as the Liberty Heights neighborhood, which is on the southeast kind of quadrant of town.
18: The program will replace about 200 lead or galvanized service lines at a cost of about $2.3 million. The work will be funded through a Michigan Drinking Water State Revolving Fund loan, with about 10% or $230,000 expected to be forgiven. The remaining $2 million is expected to be financed at 0% interest. McGee says the city is fortunate to have secured the funding. With the November 3rd election approaching, the Berrien County Bar Association is planning a public forum for the two candidates running for district judge on the Berrien County Trial Court. Bar Association President Thaddeus Hackworth says Assistant Public Defender Jennifer Fields and Assistant Prosecuting Attorney Myrene Koch are running for the position, which directly affects people across the county.
20: The district court is one that touches the lives of so many people in the county. And, you know, and the cases that you read about in the paper are really just a small fraction of what happens in our courthouse here. We've got kind of run-of-the-mill things that happen every day, like speeding tickets, security deposits, somebody's kid who's in trouble for the first time. And it's worth knowing how these judges think about these issues.
18: Hackworth says the October 13th forum is designed to give the public a clear and fair look at both candidates. The forum will be Tuesday, October 13 at Shadowland Ballroom at the Silver Beach Center in St. Joseph. The forum will also be heard on WSJM. In the WSJM newsroom, I'm Ken Lundberg.

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2: You know, the Padres, I think, we've had hopes for them. They've produced like this, you know, the Chargers do.
1: Bringing you the biggest guests and best interviews in the world of sports. And
3: then why are you talking about Chargers, man?
2: How dangerous are they?
3: They're really dangerous. The problem is they got to face the Dodgers. I don't think people realize how good the Dodgers are. They won 100 games and, bad year. They lived through. They're like healthy and they've got pitching. They've got depth. They've got a lineup that's finally swinging the bat.
1: Broadcasting from the man cave.
3: Karl Malone was great, but he didn't win because Jordan won MVPs. That's kind of what we're seeing right now.
1: This is Dan Patrick.
2: Made it to a Friday. It's a meat Friday. Morale is high. Back row smiles. Todd, my best friend. We also have Dylan Marvin up front with Paulie and yours truly in the BRGs. Dylan, I can't hold back. Give me the menu.
4: Straight to the point, Dan.
2: Yes.
4: Well, we're doing a little Oktoberfest today, which I think Paulie will be excited about as well.
2: Yeah, if we only had a little more foliage, but I tried to help with the foliage today. If you're watching, I believe this is lavender that I have on, and you're welcome. Okay, Dylan.
4: So we have your lavender pullover. We got pork schnitzel, beer brats,
5: wow,
4: German potato salad, and beer cheese pretzels, Bavarian style.
2: Who has it better than we do?
6: Nobody.
2: Yes, Paul.
7: German food is drastically underrated. I mean, how many times do you go home on a Friday and say, hey, hon, let's get some German takeout? Not enough.
2: Pork schnitzel. Now, Big Day Ray's mom, who is German, came in, and I don't know what she's cooking right now. Dylan, can you help us?
4: Yes, I forgot to add, we'll be having some homemade spätzle from Big Day Ray's mom.
2: Spätzle.
4: It's like a noodly type thing.
2: No, I need a little more than that.
4: That's not enough.
2: A noodly type of thing.
4: Yeah.
2: Can we come up with a better definition? Yes, Paul.
7: It's kind of a hybrid of pasta dumpling texture. It may look like pasta, but it tastes different and a much different texture. Spätzle.
2: Yes, Dylan.
4: Yeah, I know to make it, you make like a dough and then you scrape it over something with holes on it. So it kind of makes these like curly things.
2: Now you're still not helping me.
4: Is this a bad description?
2: Yes. By the way, Dylan's been on a roll here with the gambling podcast. You did a parlay with touchdowns from tight ends last night.
4: Yeah, that's my new jam is tight ends in prime time or anytime really. But I had Harold Fannin and Mount Washington, Darnell Washington, to score last night.
2: And what did that pay off?
4: It was plus 2,300.
2: Look at you,
4: 23-1, Dan. I'm cruising.
2: Look at you. Stat of the day. By the way, new episode of the Gambling Podcast available at danpatrick.com. 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Tyler's sitting by. He'll take your calls. Good morning if you're watching the program on Peacock or NBC Sports Now. Play of the day, poll question, stat of the day, all of that forthcoming. We now have moved on to the National League Divisional Series. The Dodgers know they're facing the Braves, who closed out the Phillies last night. More on the matchups coming up a little bit later on. My Cleveland Browns hold off the Steelers 27-24. I said it yesterday. I'll remind you again today. They got by the Steelers. You got the Jets, Titans, Ravens coming up. You could conceivably be 5-2 after seven games. Are they, as I said yesterday, are they a competitor or are they a contender? How far are you willing to go? Paulie's already said, I'll take a pie to the face. Browns won't make the playoffs. What a buzzkill you are today.
7: I'm not trying to buzzkill the Browns because their fans have suffered for a long time. They've been outscored on the season. I think they got by last night. I think they're a nice story. They've got some really nice young players. I think their quarterback, we've seen his best work. And he's last night felt like two C students in a math contest. They were battling each other, but neither of them are good at math.
2: Okay.
7: You know what I'm saying? Like, it was a really good game because they're both above average-ish teams, and they battled. But that's not there's not a Super Bowl quarterback on the field last night.
2: The Browns' young core, Spencer Fano, the receivers, you got Casey Concepcion, Denzel Boston, Mason Graham, he got hurt last night, Carson Schlesinger, defensive rookie of the year last year, Quinshon Judkins had 90 yards from scrimmage last night, over 800 yards last year rushing, and Harold Fannin had six touchdowns as a rookie. They have a nucleus here, and all Deshaun Watson has to do is don't make mistakes. Now, he got away with a couple of things last night, but they won the game. And I'll go back to what I said about Pittsburgh. You got to kind of figure out where you are because you're in no man's land. You're an older team. You don't have a quarterback for next year. And I don't have any problem with Aaron Rodgers and Mike McCarthy, you know, barking at each other. You know, it's like an old married couple. You know, they've been doing it for years. Big deal. This happens a lot more than you think. We'll next hour talk to the former Cowboy coach Jason Garrett about having those conversations. But here is Mike McCarthy, Steelers head coach, on the exchange that was caught on TV last night.
5: Communication sometimes is not the best choice of words, but everybody's competing on the field. And I think, you know, what's said on the field, the way I grew up in this game, you know, usually stays on the field. That's not the case today. I understand that. But, any negative communication on my part, I wish I wouldn't use those words.
2: I get it. In the moment, frustration. Rodgers wants the play, call the play. And then Mike McCarthy, you know, basically calls him out there. This is Aaron Rodgers. Aaron does this, but he's a perfectionist. I mean, Dan Marino is one of the nicest guys you ever meet, but his teammates would tell you he was not a nice guy, but he wanted greatness. He demanded greatness, and they all do. I don't like when you have these outbursts, when you are going to single out somebody, maybe embarrass them, but I don't think Mike McCarthy and Aaron Rodgers are worried about this today. They got other things to worry about. Like, can you get your receivers open? Give the Browns credit. You know, they played, you know, some good defense there. And Kirk Herbstreit even talked about this. You have those coverage sacks where the coverage is so good, there's no separation there. I'm not big on there. I love Mount Washington. I love going to the line of scrimmage knowing I got a mismatch there. And I should have that with DK Metcalf. He played well last night, but I never would have brought him in for $33 million a year. Michael Pittman Jr. III, he's got seven catches this year for 89 yards. That's a concern. But, you know, you got Jaylen Warren getting him back. But, you know, this is that division now. It feels like everybody is competitive. We know the Ravens are, the Bengals are. Steelers just beat the Ravens. And then you just beat the Bengals. You did that without Joey Porter Jr. By the way, Joey Porter, how about a round of applause coming back from that back injury?
7: Oh, prayers.
2: Miracle. Somebody must have laid their hands on him. He wasn't able to play, bad back, and all of a sudden he might be playing this weekend for the Cowboys. I think he got better on the flight to Dallas.
8: How'd he do it?
2: Maybe like those special chairs, vibrating chairs. Maybe he had a flex steel pulse, and then he was able to just, oh, man, my back is better. And I'm going to be able, maybe, I thought he might have hurt his back with all the money that he might be getting, but he hadn't gotten that contract yet. But he's going to be playing, apparently, against the Texans. I find that game fascinating. I do. The Texans are winless. the Raiders are undefeated. Who would have thought? And now, the Cowboys, after an embarrassing loss. Ooh, this is survival. Yes, Dylan.
4: We may have another double or even triple trap game on our hands with that one, too, Dan.
2: I couldn't handle the double, triple trap with Ole Miss and Florida last week.
4: Well, it's not for the faint of heart.
2: Okay. All right.
4: The Texans are giving 3 points, which if you just look at that, you would think, all right, flip that around. Cowboys should probably be favored by three. Seems odd, right?
2: Yes, but that's Vegas.
4: I know.
2: Like, Vegas doesn't have any fandom here. They don't go, you know, hey, I'm going to go with the Cowboys. That's my favorite team. They're like, we want to get the most money on both sides here. How are we going to do that? And it feels like you'll go, well, the Cowboys are better than the Texans. That's the trap.
4: The initial one.
2: But then there's a double trap.
4: Seems too obvious, doesn't it? No, it doesn't.
2: Yes, Paul.
7: I also have a double, possible triple trap game to present to you guys.
2: Dang.
7: The Eagles laid an egg on Monday Night Football. Hence, you should load up on them because they're going to right the ship. But they're facing the Rams, who laid an egg in September. So is that a double or triple trap game? Because I would bet Eagles. I'm going single trap.
2: But the Rams are banged up.
7: Double trap.
2: So I don't know. Is that a double trapper?
4: Could be a triple, Dan.
7: Hey.
2: Yeah.
7: Which means you bet on your original thought.
4: Yeah.
2: What's that beef jerky trapper?
7: Old Trapper?
2: Old Trapper. Maybe Old Trapper could sponsor the double trap, single trap.
4: Or triple.
2: Yeah. And maybe we get that guy to come in with his outfit on, handing out some... Old Trapper.
4: The Paul Bunyan guy?
2: Yeah, yeah. Hey, Todd.
8: How are you?
2: I just want to make sure we're okay today, because yesterday we didn't do well.
8: We're only 11 minutes in. Was I supposed to say
2: something? No. I've heard you start right away.
8: Some days I start right away. I haven't found my spot yet. I didn't want to talk just to talk, shockingly.
2: Okay. But we're curious what happened final hour yesterday. We had an issue with J.J. Watt's broadcasting schedule, and he brought it to your attention, and we lost you in the final hour. So just want to make sure it's a meet Friday. It's sunny. It's beautiful. It's fall. It's you and me.
8: It's a lovely day, and I am very present.
2: Good. And accounted for. Yes, Dylan.
4: I'm going to have to agree with Todd, though. To me, Broncos-Niners seems like a more enticing matchup than Chiefs-Raiders.
2: It does, but that tells you the power of the Kansas City Chiefs. That's why they're going to Las Vegas. It's like the Cowboys. No matter who the Cowboys play, you want to broadcast the Cowboys games. That's why these networks fall all over. You can have... there are better teams, obviously. It's always, how many times can we get the Cowboys? Yes, Dylan.
4: Yeah, I saw yesterday the Ravens-Cowboys game in Rio was the most watched international game of all time, and Ravens social media was blasting that everywhere, and I was like, guys, let's be real here. Who is really carrying the load?
2: They were part of it. Maybe the curiosity of seeing Lamar Jackson, but that was all about the Dallas Cowboys. By the way, the Commanders and the Colts, they are, I think, lowering the ticket prices because not everybody in London is excited to see that. Yes. They didn't want to import that game. But that's a 9:30 start, by the way, on Sunday. All right, 877-3DP-SHOW. Email address, dp@danpatrick.com. Twitter handle, @DPShow. What's the poll question we're going to go with then?
4: Well, I actually put up your poll question, which you mentioned already. The Browns, are they contenders or competitors?
2: Okay.
4: And we also talked about this earlier. Whose looming extension is the murkiest right now? Now, these are not necessarily mean they're all imminent, but they're kind of now or on the horizon.
2: Okay. So
4: we brought up Drake May, Puka Nacua, C.J. Stroud, other perhaps.
2: Bryce Young.
4: Yeah. That feels less murky.
2: Yeah. This will be a great showcase for him on Sunday night. Football night in America, the Panthers against the Lions. Now, you might say, boy, that's not the normal game for Sunday night. I'm intrigued by this. I am. You got Jahmyr Gibbs, who might be the best running back in the game. Jared Goff hasn't thrown an interception. I think he's got 8 touchdowns, no picks. And Bryce Young, I think, is the highest-rated quarterback right now in the NFL. I find this kind of interesting. I mean, it's not the most must-watch game of the weekend, but the most must-play-well game of the weekend for Bryce Young, because everybody's going to have an opinion on Bryce Young, Jahmyr Gibbs, maybe Dan Campbell, the Lions defense on Monday. Yes, Marvin.
9: Wait, most must-play-well? Isn't that the Drake May Award?
2: Ooh, yes, yes, you're right. But that's not a standalone game. This is a standalone game. That's when you have to play well. Drake May against Buffalo. Is Drake May benchable if he doesn't play well? Now, I know you got Tommy Cutlets there, but this feels like if this is mechanical, that's one thing. If it's mental, that's something completely different. If it's an injury, can you sit him down and just say, look, the shoulder is a problem here? Everybody keeps saying it's not. Okay, then what is it? Oh, well, you know, he doesn't have A.J. Brown. He didn't have A.J. Brown last year. But this against Buffalo, although it feels like this is a weird game. I know Buffalo's favored by 7. But Patriots sneak in and sneak out with a win? Question mark? All right, a few things to go over here the next couple of hours, and we'll talk to Jason Garrett, former Cowboys coach. I got the World Series odds. I'll have those for you coming up as well. Your phone calls, always welcome. 877-3DP-SHOW. We're back after this. Dan Patrick Show. Do we have anything here? We do. It's ChatGPT.
9: It is.
2: In fact, I was in the big German, you know, he's the executive vice president of operations.
7: Wow.
2: Yeah, so I was in his office, and we were talking about ChatGPT and all the things that ChatGPT can do for the show, information, and it's amazing. 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
14: What are you doing, Marvin?
15: We were talking about John Mayer during the morning meeting, and it just made me smile. You like to bust through the double doors?
14: I do. I do. Sing at the top of my lungs. He's got like 7 dates at the Sphere in Vegas. I like John, but I don't know if he's a Sphere-type guy. When he's with the Grateful Dead, you know, that's a great... My daughter went to see that show and thought it was wonderful. Yes, Todd?
16: Did someone cancel? Are they having a tough time booking the Sphere? What's going on in Vegas over there?
14: Well, I hear from you. First time I hear from you, and you're skewing negative.
16: Mayer will do it. Did the other guys cancel?
14: Yes, Paul.
17: I like a lot of John Mayer's music. I like him. I've seen him play, and he's a fantastic guitarist. That song makes me want to get out of a car while it's moving and roll down the street.
14: Really?
17: Yeah. I think every artist has that song where you can like an artist, but a song really you don't like. That's one. I'd rather get punched in the face than hear that.
14: Okay. All right.
17: No offense.
14: Your Body's a Wonderland?
17: That's fine. It's a big hit.
14: But he doesn't want to be that guy. He wants to be Buddy Guy. He wants to be a blues guitarist. And he's a great guitarist, but... I kind of like the poppy John Mayer. Fathers and Daughters. Marvin was singing that today.
15: Girls become lovers and turn to mothers.
14: That one's not one of my favorites either.
15: But that made him wealthy.
14: No, Your Body's a Wonderland made him wealthy.
15: Well, I mean, he's got a couple of them that made him wealthy.
14: Yes, yes. And then he's got a pretty good lineup. He's got a Derek Jeter lineup of ladies there. Yes, Todd.
16: Yeah, if Jennifer Love Hewitt's not part of that song, is it quite as big a hit? I don't think it is.
14: But then I think he said it's not about Jennifer Love Hewitt.
16: Yeah, they say what they want to say.
14: But, I mean, why not just say it's about Jennifer Love Hewitt?
15: Or Jessica Simpson.
14: Or Jennifer Aniston. Yes, Paul.
17: There's a debate about that, which girl it's about?
14: Yeah.
17: Oh.
14: Well, I think that they thought it was Jennifer Love Hewitt.
17: Oh.
14: Which I was fine with. I mean, I wasn't going to quibble about that. I'd be like, yeah, all right, good for her. Yes, Paul?
17: He was on a podcast a couple of years ago, and he said it wasn't about any celebrity woman. It was about a girl he liked in high school.
14: Yeah, I don't know about that. Yes, Todd?
16: Because you don't want to hurt the feelings of all the other celebrity women that he dated. It's like, I thought it was about me. It's about her.
14: Thank you, Todd.
16: Well,
14: we'll get some phone calls here. Drake May's quarterback rating. QBR is what they like to call this. It's not good. I said to Paulie, find out how many quarterbacks have a worse QBR than Drake May so far.
17: So he's had a rough month, and there have been, I think there's been 36 quarterbacks, 39 quarterbacks have taken a snap this year. Mm-hmm. Drake May is in the bottom 5. The only worst quarterback ratings are Jameis Winston, Kyler Murray, Cooper Rush and Jack Strand, both from the Falcons. His quarterback rating is 58.6.

Brought to you by Panini America. This isn't a contract year for him. It could be a contract year for him. You don't have to give him a contract. And I wouldn't. I'd wait. Now, maybe last year was an anomaly. Maybe this year is an anomaly. But I got to figure this out. I got to find out. Now, something with his shoulder, okay. We can work through that. But the mental part of it, that's the problem. That's the bigger issue here. And now you go to Buffalo as 7-point underdogs. I mentioned the World Series odds. I just got these from DraftKings. The Dodgers are your big favorite, plus 200. Then it's the Brewers, plus 500. The Yankees, plus 500. Then it's the Rays. And then it's the Braves. Now, you do have Guardians and Padres. The White Sox are at the bottom of the list here. Some good matchups here. And the Braves yesterday, last night, watching that. You know, I do like afternoon baseball when it comes to postseason. And I know it's about ratings, about money. But there was something about when we were growing up that as a kid, you could watch a World Series game in the afternoon and then go out and play ball after that. Sometimes you lose your audience because you don't try to.

0: an opportunity to go to a baseball game, see a game, and then want to go back to a game. Because for most, you know, families trying to get tickets, but get them to the ballpark. Have them park. Have concessions. Make the tickets free or really cheap. But give somebody an opportunity to experience that. In baseball, do it. How many times you tune into a game and you go, oh, the entire right field bleachers are empty. Fill them up with people. They'll spend money. And help me understand this. If I have somebody in the ballpark spending money, is that better than somebody who's not in the ballpark not spending money? But I think this is something that baseball could capitalize on. And I know you're probably not going to get an afternoon World Series game. But if you did, it would be talked about an awful lot. And baseball needs to be talked about. And baseball, I think, is done really well. Attendance figures are up once again. And you'll probably get a pretty good matchup here. It might be Dodgers and the Yankees again. But baseball is on an uptick here. And I think, you know, ride that crest and figure out how to bring in, get a new generation. Maybe inner city kids get to go to a game that they would never go to. Or that they might not want to play that sport, but then they watch it. And then maybe you get something that, you know, becomes larger. And I hope baseball takes advantage of that. Growing up, if you got straight A's in school, you got to pick from a couple of Cincinnati Reds games. Now, I didn't get straight A's, but my friends did. And, you know, granted, I get to see the Padres play, but I got to go see the game. And that's what it was all about. I got to go and watch batting practice. I got to go see Pete Rose and Johnny Bench. Like, they're right there. And you're young. And it stayed with me. And I hope these leagues understand that it's not about the high end, get in the suite, you know, prices are exorbitant. At some point, giving back, there's nothing wrong with that. Because I do think it pays it forward. All righty. Buddha in San Francisco. Hi, Buddha. What do you have for me today?
1: Nobody. Happy Me Friday, boys. Let's ride, Fritzy. Hashtag Warrior Dan. Finishing strong this week, my man. And I got a pie to the face bet for Fritzy. But first, DP, before you retire, I was thinking about this listening to the Michael Bublé jingle for his stat of the day. You got to drop a DP Nation stat of the day, a recording for us for when you retire. Like, I mean, what genre would you go with? I mean, we got metal, we got lounge, we got reggae. I mean, are you going to go full Sinatra, full Barry White, or low ride or rendition? But, Fritzy, your Broncos are coming to San Francisco, baby. Let's put a pie on it. Niners win, Marvin pies you in the studio. Broncos win, my staff pies me at Hurrica. And believe me, there's a line of volunteers, baby.
0: Todd?
2: Yeah, let's go ahead and do that.
0: All right. By the way, Buddha's restaurant, it's north of the airport in San Francisco. That's a great, we had a great meal there. How do you spell that, Buddha?
1: H-U-R-R-I-C-A, Dan. Welcome anytime, boys.
0: And if you go in there, ask for Buddha. Tell him you're a listener of the Dan Patrick Show. He'll take care of you. Matt in Phoenix. Good morning, Matt. What do you have for me today?
3: Mr. Dan Patrick, good morning, sir. How are you?
0: Great.
3: Good. Hey, listen, real quick. I'm a longtime listener, first-time caller, 511, a hefty 235. And, Dan, before I get to my Padres Brewers take, I had the pleasure of meeting you in the early 2000s when you first did your radio show at the Clear Channel Studios in San Diego, and I was a studio engineer then, so it was a pleasure meeting you then. But basically, what I wanted to tell you or ask you is that I know this Padres team hasn't gotten a lot of love, but they've obviously played very well the last month, and including into the Cubs series. But how much more do you think it's going to take to beat that Brewers team?
0: Well, they have played well. I think they went 19-3 since September 6th. But we've heard this before with the Padres. They made a big splash, they spent money, and then we waited. And then we waited.

0: waited, and then they wilted. I like the fact that they're quiet going into this series as far as everybody talking about the Brewers, can the Brewers pitching staff, how great is that going to be? Can that stand up if they meet with the Dodgers? Almost looking past the Padres here. But if you're the Padres, go out and take care of business. Do so quietly. People want a Brewers-Dodgers matchup probably in the NLCS. You can spoil the party. People would love to see the Padres and the Dodgers in the NLCS. Yeah, Paulie.
1: The Brewers have 103 wins, and they've outscored their opponents by 214 runs. That's the best in baseball this year.
0: 200 wins over the last two seasons for the Brewers. All righty. Troy in San Antonio. Good morning, Troy. What do you have for me?
2: Morning, Dan. Morning, Danette. Third time, long time, 5'11", and a meaty Friday, 215. I need some concert advice. I had an unfortunate rainout concert. I was supposed to see Dave Matthews this summer, got rained out. And tonight in San Antonio, Stephen Wilson Jr. III was so looking forward to seeing him, and it's already been rained out. So I need a waterproof band. Who should I look to?
0: Well, something indoors would be where I'd start. Maybe go see John Mayer at the Sphere. I haven't seen a show. I got to see a movie that they show at the Sphere, and it was trippy. I couldn't imagine going to a concert there and being on anything like shrooms, because it's just wild. And I think people think the closer you get to the stage is always the best place. Not in the Sphere. You got to be back a little bit. Like, there is a whole science to your seating in this Sphere. Yes, Dylan.
3: Did you see The Wizard of Oz?
0: No. They do a like a animal natural habitat.
3: Oh, yeah.
0: And then you could have the elephant coming right at you, and it looks like you're going to get trampled. Yeah, Paul.
1: I've never been in there. Is it like a wall of seats on one side, or is it more traditional?
0: It's you go in, and then you go down.
1: Oh.
0: And you go down forever. But, boy, it is wild. Dylan, have you been there?
3: I have not, actually. I'm trying to make a pilgrimage out there at some point. I think when we were in Vegas last time, I think it might have been the Eagles were doing a residency there.
0: Yeah.
3: Which, like, fine, I would go.
0: You too did a residency.
3: Were the first one, I think. Yeah. I managed to miss that one somehow.
0: By the way, they're going on tour.
3: Are we? We did
0: worldwide.
3: We said we'd do a home and home, and then, well, you said you would go to a U2 concert with me, but you would not reciprocate if I picked the concert.
0: Would I go to a Fish concert?
3: Yeah. The Garden. You love New York.
0: I do, but I don't want to go in there and everybody's all tripped out.
3: Well, just can't beat them, join them.
0: No, I don't want to. You know, at my daughter's wedding, a couple of people said, man, those chocolate mushrooms were great. And I go, what chocolate mushrooms? And people like apparently were doing chocolate mushrooms. And I go, all right, not on my watch, but I was just curious about it. And I couldn't tell if anybody was banged up. Yes, Dylan.
3: And you felt left out. Was that
0: well, a little bit. My wife said, are you curious about it? I said, I'm a curious person, hon. But I don't want to do mushrooms at my daughter's wedding.
3: Pretty rad, though.
0: Yes, Todd.
4: Things can mushroom out of control
0: Thank you, Todd. I'm starting to miss that final hour yesterday, Todd. Dave in Florida. Hi, Dave. What do you have for me?
5: Hey, Dan. I'm going to move quickly. I have two things that are unrelated here. First off, on a dark note, we're all sitting on pins and needles here in Florida waiting the results of Alexander Barkov's lower body injury. He left the ice last night and threw his gloves down. Didn't look good from what we saw, but anyway, don't want to speculate. Secondly, I've got a friend who was in the CBS production meeting when Jim Nantz was told he was going to the Raider game, and I'm told that Nantz's reaction was, wonderful, I haven't been to Oakland in years.
0: Wow. That's not true. Todd knows where J.J. Watt and Jim Nantz are going to be.
4: Now I do.
0: Yeah.
4: And they were somehow demoted from the game I thought they were doing to the Raiders-Chiefs game.
0: Adam in South Carolina. That's the power of the Kansas City Chiefs right there. The other game appears to be a better matchup. Yes, Todd.
4: Is it also the power of Tom Brady's Raiders? Does that have anything to do with it? Or are they just hoping that Taylor Swift's going to be there waving in her box from Vegas at the stadium there?
0: Adam in South Carolina. Hi, Adam. What do you have for me?
6: Good morning, Dan. It's been a long time, so we got to do this right. 510, 195. Loved your baseball talk. Enjoyed the Braves and eliminating the Phillies yesterday. That was a very satisfying win. And today, I want to give some encouragement to one of the Danettes, and I think we know who it is. Todd, listen, man, you're the best booker in the game, buddy, okay? You are a valuable member of the Dan Patrick Show, okay? You made a mistake. So what? Own it. You know, deal with it and just move on from it. I mean, who else is going to come in and book the best guests for Dan Patrick? And there's nobody but you, Todd, so you're the best, man. And just keep your head up, buddy.
4: I appreciate that very much. And you have a good weekend. Thank you, Adam.
0: We've worked through an awful lot.
4: We have. I thought I owned up to it. I said that. Like, I made a mistake. They initially
0: had
4: it.
0: You had to own up to it. Nobody else made the mistake. You did.
4: I tried to make content out of it and have fun with it. You know, that's why I raised my hand during the interview with Watts, you know, calling it a demotion by CBS.
0: But you didn't have any content in the final hour because you were pouting.
4: I was upset. I don't think I had a lot to add in the final hour because I just maybe didn't think of what I wanted to say.
0: You didn't have any much to add prior to that. But you still get an opportunity.
4: Yes.
0: When you went radio silent, and then I'm going, you can't do that. You still have to do the show.
4: I did not mean to be unprofessional or get lost in the final hour.
0: But I know, but I'm just saying this. We've talked about this. You still have to do the show.
4: I guess I just wish that, like, if someone makes a mistake, you know, after the ninth time bringing it up, I know it's content and we're trying to have fun with it, that we move on because we're humans. We're not AI yet. Until we're all robots, you know, people make mistakes. It's not intentional. It's not to make you or anybody look bad on the air. It's just, so, you know, that was upset. No one's going to be more upset than me when I make a mistake, no matter what you or anybody says about it to make it a bigger deal.
0: No, I think I was more upset than you, Don. Okay?
4: Okay. It's not a competition. You win the who was more upset game. I don't know what you get a teddy bear from the middle shelf.
0: Hey,
3: ding, ding, ding.
7: Who was more upset?
0: You little guy. I'm sorry. And let me pat you on the head here. Why don't you call your mommy?
4: I already did that. She said he could be mean. I don't know why he does that.
0: That is true. How about we take a break? Play of the day next.

0: Football is back, baby. And if you're still only using Underdog for Pick'em, you're missing most of the fun. They have money lines, totals, spreads, and games live in 49 states. Lock in every game and decide which ones will make you sweat. And check this out. This season, Underdog is even handing you $1 million. Yes, you heard that right. A $1 million stack right in your account. The catch? You gotta play to keep it. Here's how it works. 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
3: He swings at a fly ball, carried to deep right field. Back goes Harper, and it's good! That is good! It's a three-run homer, hit it into the air to deep right. That baby was on the move, and it's 3-0 Braves.
4: Michael Harris II, a three-run homer, and he went 1-for-27 in his first two postseasons. He's now batting .526. Braves, they will take on the Dodgers, game one of their National League Division Series Saturday. It's supposed to be close to 100 degrees on Saturday. What time is the Dodgers game? I don't think it's the late game, but game time temperatures might be a little bit of an issue. Yeah, Paul?
5: I got Braves, Dodgers, 1 o'clock L.A. time for first pitch.
4: Okay.
5: And first pitch, 98 degrees expected.
4: 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Twitter handle at dpshow. It was awesome to see Chris Sale. He came in relief. He closed out the win. Third time in his career that he's come out of the bullpen in the postseason. And the first time since the 2018 World Series when he closed out that for the Red Sox.
6: Stat of the day, stat of the day, stat of the day, stat of the day. Here comes that
4: what?
6: Stat of the day.
4: 21 pitches, no big deal there. I was surprised because I didn't know what this would do to the rotation. When is he going to be available to face the Dodgers? And you bring him in, 21 pitches. He's obviously not pitching on Saturday. Is he going to go game three, perhaps? But a future Hall of Famer, Chris Sale. Alex in Utah. Hi, Alex. What do you have for me?
7: Good morning, gentlemen. Thanks for having me on. Dan, so I yesterday I'm watching the Thursday night football game, and I noticed, and I lately I've been watching it with that. I don't know if you've done that prime view where the camera is over the quarterback's head, kind of behind, and it lets you kind of see the play unfold. It will track the wide receiver's routes. It will highlight players that are likely to blitz, and then they've got kind of a third in studio analyst that will break down the play even further. And that, in addition with some of the new analysts that we have, J.J. Watt, Ross Tucker, Luke Kuechly, I've noticed that there is a push to break down the game even further for the viewer, which I wonder if 20 years ago that was a little bit taboo. Like maybe the idea was like, hey, don't try to overwhelm the audience with all of your football knowledge. But now it feels like that the floodgates are kind of open and the analysts are encouraged, like give them as much as you can. And I'm here for it. As someone that didn't grow up playing football, it is really nice to be able to like, oh, okay, so that's what they mean when they say nickel, or that's what, simple things like that, that, you know, maybe some people take for granted. But me as a...
4: Well, we have more technology. That's what they're taking advantage of. Thank you, Alex. And the cameras are so much better. I said this years ago that I thought if Peyton Manning was going to be an analyst, I would have had the camera to start right behind the quarterback. And I would let Peyton Manning play quarterback while calling the action. Now, you're going to have your play-by-play guy, but this would have been more Peyton and Eli doing this. Now, I know the Manning cast, they have fun on that. They still break it down, but I would do this on a regular telecast. I would want to have Peyton put me right in the position of whoever that quarterback is. And he's saying, you see, you know, in real time, because he's calling plays, he's audibling in real time on the broadcast. I think that would be fun to say, I don't like this matchup here. I would change the play, you know, and go there. I would just take a chance on something like that because, you know, Tony Romo, his style, it was like, whoa, wait a minute here. Now, he's not the first to do it. I go back to Hank Stram, used to do Monday night with Jack Buck, Joe Buck's dad. And they did that on radio. Hank Stram would always say, Jack, I think they're going to roll right. They roll left. But I remember hearing that. He was trying to call the play before it happened. And I think I'm okay with it. I'm better with that than if Jim goes, what do you think, Tony? Well, you know, I don't know, Jim. I don't know. I don't want that. I want analysis. Yes, Todd.
0: When you're predicting plays, though, it's like, oh, he guessed it. It's oh, you know, it's like good for you if you got it right. But when you don't get it right.
4: It's a defensive back who was going to do it from the defensive perspective. Hey, you know what I see? I see this right here. There's the hot receiver here. You know, I'd be blitzing. Then the play unfolds. But, you know, is there guesswork there? Yes. But you're getting somebody who it's educated guesswork. And I think that would be fun to see. And Manning's not the only person who can do it, but I thought Peyton going to the line of scrimmage with the camera right behind the quarterback would be awesome. Update the poll results if you can, Dylan.
1: Are the Browns a competitor or a contender? 87% say just a competitor.
4: Okay. I think they'll take that. Now, since returning to Cleveland as an expansion team in 1999, the Browns have started 5-2 or better once. 2020, they were 5-2. They went 11-5, and then they beat the Steelers in the wild card before losing to the Chiefs. Yes, Todd.
0: We'll learn more Sunday in Vegas, but are the Raiders a competitor, contender, or neither?
4: I'm still on the Cleveland Browns, Todd.
0: Apologize.
4: Still talking. I was talking about the Brown. Dylan is in the confessional. It's Meet Friday. Morale is high. Hour two on the way with Todd and Dylan and Marv and Paulie and yours truly.
0: What about the Raiders?
4: I was talking about Cleveland. 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
5: Brought to you by the Town Crier Wire. In the newsroom, I'm Andrew Green. A grand opening for the newly renovated Bobo Brazil Community Center in Benton Harbor has been held as the city looks ahead to future improvements at the facility. Supporter city leaders and family of wrestling icon Bobo Brazil came out Thursday to tour the building and learn what's next. The city used two state grants totaling $1.5 million to fix the roof, replace windows, shore up the exterior, and improve the HVAC and electrical systems so part of the building could be put to use. Benton Harbor City Manager Alex Little told us the plan is to find tenants for the office space and pursue additional grants so the gym can be restored. Stephen Harris, a son of Bobo Brazil, told us he hopes the center can give young people something positive to do and help to reduce violence in the community.
12: My father would have been very, very happy if he was alive today. You know what I'm saying? To see this going down for him, it's just truly a blessing.
5: With the initial improvements made, Little said another goal is to reinstate a previously clawed-back federal grant of $20 million to turn the second floor of the building into a community resiliency center to be used in extreme weather.
13: Community members present for Thursday's grand opening were invited to submit their favorite memories of the center and offer input for future improvements. The Berrien County Board of Commissioners is reviewing its options for the establishment of a new 911 Central Dispatch and Emergency Operations Center as early cost estimates are coming in higher than previously expected. Speaking to commissioners this week, County Administrator Juan Ganoum said the planning committee set up to study the issue met this week and learned from the county's architect that the cost to build a new facility on Napier Avenue could be as high as $30 million. He said commissioners now need to determine what's absolutely essential.
14: What are alternatives to a new facility, or do we pursue the new facility? The other part of the discussion involved the existing grant that was approved for about $3 million, this FEMA grant, under the old scope, and whether or not we can retain that grant and put it towards a new project with a new scope.
13: The county previously acquired a building in Buchanan Township to house the Emergency Operations and 911 Center, but that plan was later scrapped. Board Chair Mac Elliott wondered if the county could use a property it owns on Empire Avenue in Benton Harbor instead for the center, adding there should be a limit on the project's budget, suggesting $20 million maximum. The county's executive committee will now meet to decide what to do. And with elections coming up on November 3rd, the Berrien County Bar Association is planning a public forum for the two candidates running for district judge in the Berrien County Trial Court. The Bar Association President Thaddeus Hackworth tells us Assistant Public Defender Jennifer Fields and Assistant Prosecuting Attorney Myrene Cook are running for district judge, and that's a position that directly affects people across the county on a daily basis. The open forum for everyone to learn more from both candidates will be Tuesday, October 13th at the Shadowland Ballroom at Silver Beach Center in St. Joseph. Doors will open at 5:30 p.m. Everyone's invited. In the newsroom, I'm Andrew Green.
15: Daytime highs approaching 63 this afternoon under mainly sunny skies. Clear skies tonight. Lows level off around 41. Highs around 65 tomorrow. Bright sunshine. Clear skies and dry Sunday and Monday. Mid-60s. Sunday, upper 50s by Monday. Take a look at the extended forecast. 63 Tuesday, 66 Wednesday, and 67 on Thursday. Currently 63. That's your updated forecast. I'm meteorologist Paul Trombley.
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4: You know, the Padres, I think, we've had hopes for them. 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
16: Bringing you the biggest guests and best interviews in the world of sports. And
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4: How dangerous are they?
17: They're really dangerous. The problem is they got to face the Dodgers. I don't think people realize how good the Dodgers are. They won 100 games and, bad year. They lived through. They're like healthy and they've got pitching, they've got depth, they've got a lineup that's finally swinging the bat.
16: Broadcasting from the man cave.
17: Karl Malone was great, but he didn't win because Jordan won MVPs. That's kind of what we're seeing right now.
16: This is Dan Patrick.
4: Hour two. Friday morning. Meat Friday. We'll have the menu for you if you're just joining us. Todd is here, feeling great, looking great, ready to head to Wake Forest to see his daughter. Todd likes to say he's headed for the Triad.
0: It's family weekend. Stanford at Wake and the Triad. What other game would you possibly want to go to?
4: You love that rivalry.
0: Some say Ohio State, Iowa. Like, what are you talking about?
4: Yes. Dylan is here. Marvin, Paulie, yours truly. And the BRGs. The menu for Meat Friday is what, Dylan?
1: Pork schnitzel. Mm-hmm. You were schnitzeling already.
4: Yes, I was.
1: We got beer brats.
4: All right.
1: German potato salad.
4: With no mayo.
1: Correct.
4: I love it.
1: Beer cheese pretzels, Bavarian pretzels.
4: Okay.
1: And most importantly, Ray's mom's famous spetzel.
4: And big day Ray's mom, who's German. She's been dying to come in and be part of Meat Friday. Now I find out that Marvin was born in Germany.
18: Twas. Landstuhl.
4: Was Michael Strahan born in Germany? Was Dominic Wilkins born in Germany?
18: I think Dominic Wilkins might have been born in France.
4: France.
18: That's where the name Dominique comes from.
4: Okay. All right. Yes, Paul?
5: I'll shock you. Steffi Graf, born in Germany.
4: What? Steffi Graf. Okay.
5: Kind of obvious.
4: Dirk Nowitzki, probably born there, too.
18: What?
4: Yeah. Now, are you a German citizen, Marvin?
18: That's a good question. I know I'm an American citizen because my parents were in the military.
4: Okay.
18: I'm a real American. I got to look into that.
4: All right.
18: Born in West Germany.
4: Okay. Military base there?
18: Correct.
4: All right. Yes, Dylan.
1: This may be a surprising one, but Dennis Schröder.
4: Dennis.
1: Born in Germany.
4: Schröder. Schröder. Which translates to shooter, I think.
1: Does it?
4: Yeah, I think that's what it means in German. Check and see. If Michael Strahan, I think, was born in Germany on a military base. But you said Dominique Wilkins born maybe on a military base in France. And Michael Jordan born in Brooklyn, I believe. Is that right? Yes, Paul.
5: I have Dominique born in Paris, France.
4: Okay. Bonjour. Comment vas-tu? Très bien, merci à toi. Yes, Dylan.
1: So I got Strahan. He was born in Houston, but then when he was 9, they moved to an army post in Mannheim, West Germany.
4: Okay. All right. Welcome to the program, already in progress. Deshaun Watson did it again. No, I mean, good things. Deshaun Watson.
19: Really?
4: Got to be careful. He has 4 go-ahead drives in the fourth quarter this season, 2 in week 3, and already has the most in any season since 2019 when he had 5 for the Texans.

0: the day brought to you by Panini America, the official trading cards of the DP show. Good morning if you're watching the show, NBC Sports Now or Peacock. Sunday Night Football, it'll be the new and improved Panthers with Bryce Young hosting Jared Goff and the Lions. Primetime Sunday Night Football Night, NBC and Peacock. We will talk to Jason Garrett from Football Night in America. He'll join us in about 20 minutes from now. 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Twitter handle at dpshow. We will have the most win game of the weekend coming up a little bit later on as well. Braves close out the Phillies, and up next will be the Dodgers. I don't know when they were flying, if they've already gone to Los Angeles. If Sean McVay is their travel agent, they probably leave Saturday morning for the game Saturday night. But do you leave right after the game late to get to Los Angeles, or do you wait till this morning to get to Los Angeles? And then, as I mentioned, temperatures are going to be pretty warm, but if you're in Atlanta, I'm sure this would be nothing new for them. College football weekend, this might be the last weekend for North Carolina to be relevant, because what are you saying, Todd, about Michael Jordan?
1: I was confirming that he grew up in, he was born and raised in Brooklyn, New York. Not so much raised, but he was born in Brooklyn.
0: Okay.
1: The Fort Greene area.
0: Fort Greene area.
1: Cumberland Hospital, I believe.
0: Michael Jeffrey Jordan, Jr. the third. Okay. Where was I?
2: Notre Dame at North Carolina.
0: Yeah. Okay. If you're North Carolina, this is one of those, okay, not all is lost here, but what is the line on that one, Dylan? Notre Dame is giving,
3: I believe, 21 and a half.
0: Dang. Yeah, is that right? Okay.
2: That's correct.
0: 21 and a half. You didn't take this on the gambling podcast. By the way, Dylan cashed in on, he now has this new trend. Actually, the trend is he's actually winning bets. But, and Shea and Irving had to wear a shock collar yesterday. It did not faze him at all.
3: He was trying to not be fazed.
0: Well, you should have tried when you were getting shock collared, because you were like, ow!
3: It hurts. Maybe Shea's tougher than
0: Shea
3: I am.
0: Shea is tougher than you. But he got a dog collar. He got zapped a couple of times there. But you have this new parlay, tight end parlay.
3: Yeah, tight ends and prime time. I wouldn't say I'm addicted to tight ends, but pretty close.
2: Save it.
0: Okay.
3: And speaking of, I had the Browns last night, too.
0: But you. Yeah. Who are you?
3: I don't know. I don't recognize this guy.
0: Bama, Mississippi State, two really good quarterbacks who could have a really good game and all of a sudden appear into the Heisman picture there. Vandy, Georgia, Ohio State, Iowa, Miami, Clemson, Washington, and USC. I'm curious the attendance for USC. Now, the Dodgers game, what USC is probably Saturday night. Is that on Peacock?
2: It is on NBC, 7:30 Eastern, 4:30 LA time.
0: Okay. The Dodgers will be playing in the afternoon, but I'm curious what kind of attendance USC, and they're favored by two touchdowns here. In the WNBA, Caitlin Clark's season is done. The Aces behind Asia Wilson, who had a big night, they eliminate the Fever to advance. All right, poll question from hour one, and what are we going to go with in hour two, Dylan?
3: Whose looming extension feels the murkiest right now? Mm. So we had Drake May, Puka Nacua, C.J. Stroud, or other. C.J. Stroud actually leading the way, 49%, then followed by Drake May.
0: The Puka Nacua thing is odd. Like, I keep waiting for, and, you know, maybe it's just one of those injuries that is going to take time, but this was supposed to be that contract year. And then you had stuff that happened in the offseason, and he was going to get, you know, $40 million probably. Yeah, Paul.
2: Expected to return this weekend versus the Eagles. Expected
0: yeah.
2: to.
0: Yeah. Well, that'll be a welcomed addition for them. The Drake May, you know, I would hold off any contract talks anyway and then see where he is at the end of this year. Good or bad, you don't have to extend him. And, I had somebody, a former capologist yesterday. It's like, hey, you know, if you do the math and you get it, you know, you start a year early and because then they're going to get more money the following year. And I go, But you have to make sure the business side of this is we're going to have Joe Burrow or Josh Allen or Lamar Jackson for a long time. I don't know if you're going to have Drake May for a long time. Why would I get ahead of the curve to sign up for a long-term contract with him until I am sold? Just like Arizona, you did not have to extend Kyler Murray. But you did. And this is the problem with some of these GMs where, you know, you that's your guy, but then is he your guy? You don't love them, but when you pay them, you know, $55 or $60 million, like Baker Mayfield got over the, oh, they're not going to give me that kind of money. And then they did. And, of course, he's out for a little while. Yes, Dylan.
3: Yeah, I mean, we saw the same thing happen with Tua with the Dolphins as well. He signed that, what, our $50-plus million a year, 4 years. And it, even at the time, it was like, this seems risky.
0: I am on record as saying, what are you doing? You know, what are you doing? You got a fragile quarterback and a history of concussions. What are you doing? He had one big season. How about you give me two? I don't know. Call me crazy, but if I'm going to give you $50 million, can I get a larger sample size than, hey, I didn't have any concussions and I had a pretty good year? Well, you're going to get yourself $50 million a year there, mister. Yes, Paul.
2: What a wild topic is, if you said 6 months ago, whose future would you invest in? Jaden Daniels, Drake May, or Bryce Young? And Bryce Young feels like the safer pick right now.
0: I know.
2: Maybe not the hands down pick, but safer. Wow, that's a turn.
0: I was really impressed with him when we met him at the Super Bowl in New Orleans. And he came in as if he was a kid going to high school. He had a book bag and just came in and it looked like he was 18, 17. But, you know, he had a personality, sense of humor. And I'm happy for him. Because he got benched, and that helped him. I don't know if Drake May is headed in that direction. I know he's headed to Buffalo, but Jason in Des Moines. Hi, Jace.
4: Hey, Dan. Thanks for taking my call. Like everybody, first time, long time. But I wanted to shoot three things at you real quick. First, I've been listening to you for decades, and just wanted to say thank you for everybody. I mean, you set the everything you do, and we're all going to miss you.
0: Wait, he was complimenting me, and then all of a sudden his phone went bad. Somebody sabotaging us. I was going to play Deshaun Watson after last night's game on why he's playing better. Here is the Browns quarterback.
5: I'm healthy. My mental is straight. My emotions is super good. Spiritually, I'm in a great space. So, you know, when you have all four wheels rolling and they're on the right pace, you know, things can be able to, you know, you can be able to improve and show that, you know, you're capable of being that special player, that person you are.
0: Okay, that's fine. We talked about this a couple of weeks ago. Go to the press conference and don't say anything, and then go out and play. Because they will cheer the person wearing their uniform. They may not like you as a person, and they shouldn't like you as a person. But if you go out and play, you are their quarterback. And he's seen that he is more welcome. They've cheered him. He's played better. That's all they're asking for. I mean, there's not a high bar for great quarterback play. Go out there, 250 yards, couple of touchdowns, maybe an interception. Maybe not. And you have talent. You have talent, wide receivers, young receivers, running back. You got defensive players as well. The future is bright. I don't know if you're part of it next year, but make it so it's a hard decision on the Cleveland Browns. Red in Georgia. Hi, Red. How are you?
6: Hey, Dan, thanks for taking the call. And I'd say what's up to the bite room guys. And hey, listen here. I am light-skinned and tough. Bleed that. Hey, but listen here, Dan.
0: Wait a minute. Red, hold on. Marvin thought that you might be a light-skinned. Red's not your given name, right?
6: Red's not my given name. I can't call my real name out there, and not right now. But it's light skin and tough. Hey, we got the Raiders, Dan. We got the Raiders on the clock. We got the Chiefs on the clock. Hey, my hometown boy, Quay Walker, gonna go big today, go big Sunday against those Chiefs. Hey, I told my little boy, don't get sick. Don't get sick. You know what's going to happen if you get sick Sunday. And he already lined up. He's going to rest. He's going to drink his orange juice. And I got a lot to put on the Chiefs. I mean, I got bad intentions for the Chiefs, Daddy. You hear me? I got John Statham, beekeeper, intentions for the Chiefs. You hear me? And you up next too, Fritzy. Don't forget.
1: Threw me in the mix here.
0: Yeah. Thank you, Red.
1: Calling out my Broncos now.
0: Yeah. Marvin, you were right.
7: Yeah, as soon as he said red and he said light skin and tough, I already knew what time it was.
0: Now, you thought he looked like T.I.? Is that who you said?
7: Like, as far as the skin tone.
0: Yeah.
7: Mm-hmm.
0: Okay. Marvin, we go to commercial break after Red joined us. I don't know when it was. He goes, he's light skinned. I go, all right. Well, thank you. Chad in Salt Lake City. Hi, Chad. What do you have for me?
8: Dan, we got to be real here for a minute.
0: Okay.
8: False humility is not going to win you the sports Emmy.
0: Okay.
8: You need to acknowledge and take the win.
0: Okay.
8: Joey Porter Jr. was able to go back to practice because he was watching yesterday morning when you showed up and you played the game after the blood incident. And you showed up and you were the gamer that you are and you were there and you did the show. Joey Porter Jr. saw that and said, you know what? I need to be Dan Patrick if I want to get mine.
0: Thank you. Thank you, Chad. And once again, I got nominated for an ESPY yesterday in mid-show because of they called it heroic effort to come back from my deathbed, nearly passing out, giving blood. Yes, Dylan.
3: Does that make you the sports person of the day? Yesterday.
0: I don't know. Whatever award you want to give me, it's okay.
3: You'll take anything.
0: Yes, Paul.
2: NFL Comeback Player of the Year. It's a pretty vague award. It's football season.
0: Am I the Damar Hamlin of broadcasters? Yes, Tom.
1: It's not that much of a stretch if you really think about it. You're like right there. We're on the cusp.
3: I don't think of a... There's no one else who's number two, so I guess that's you by default.
0: Yeah, but I want to thank everybody for their prayers. Thoughts and prayers, because I, you know, you carried me through yesterday. Thank you. Yes, Paul.
2: America won.
0: Yes.
2: If you think about it, not just us and here, America. I watched a Today show. They talked about it.
0: Yeah, I know. Yes, Todd.
1: They almost lost you until you got that cookie and juice in you. It could have gone either way.
0: I know. When I came in and Paulie goes, it looked like I was white, very, very white, and I'd been working out. My hair, I'm a mess. And then 2 hours later, it's just rally time. That's all. Every day's Super Bowl. Yes, Marv.
7: I'm sorry. You look very, very what?
0: Very, very white.
7: Okay.
0: I was pale, I should say. Pale. Yes, Dylan.
3: Yeah, you look like I do most mornings. I was like, Dan had a rough one today.
0: I did look like I had a party night. But that was topic of conversation at dinner last night with my wife and two of my daughters. Emotional, you know, they all started to weep a little bit. And I said, hey, dad's here. Daddy's here. Daddy's here.
2: Pop the robot.
0: How about we? Yes, Todd.
1: What's more brave, what you went through with the blood work or going with that lavender outfit you got there? Yeah, he said it. He said it. Someone had to say it.
2: Fritzy pre-laughed his own joke.
1: I jumped it a little bit.
0: How about we take a break? Yes, it is lavender. And I'm loving every moment.
1: It's jumping off the screen. It's like 3D.
0: Thank you, Todd. Take a break. Jason Garrett joins us next. Hear the difference. 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

0: Steelers have bigger problems than coach and quarterback barking at each other. Here is Mike McCarthy talking about the heated exchange with Aaron Rodgers.
1: Communication sometimes is not the best choice of words, but everybody's competing on the field. And I think, you know, what's said on the field, the way I grew up in this game, you know, usually stays on the field. That's not the case today. I understand that. But, yeah, any negative communication on my part, I wish I wouldn't use those words.
0: Let's bring in Jason Garrett, Sunday Night Football, the Sunday Night Football analyst. They have the Panthers and the Lions coming up this weekend. Coverage starts at 7 Eastern, and it'll be football night in America. How often did that happen to you where you would get barked at or bark at your quarterback?
2: You know, I've seen it a lot through the years, Dan. You know, years ago in Dallas, I used to wear the headsets as the backup quarterback, and I would get the plays from Ernie Zampezi and call him in Detroit. And, you know, Troy and I are great friends. Troy and Ernie Zampezi, as close as you can be. But if there were a third down call that came in that he didn't really like and we didn't convert it, he'd come over to me and he would rip me up and down as if I made the call. And then he'd say, "You tell that guy upstairs," you know, and he'd stand there. And, you know, I'm the second or third string quarterback, and I'm like, you know, "Hey, Ernie, I'm not sure he really likes it." "That's what you're going to tell him," you know, screaming at me. So.
0: But can you say something to Troy in that moment?
2: Yeah, I mean, I always wanted to convey his wishes. I mean, if he didn't like something, you know, you need the play caller to know that. But again, I had to filter it because, like we saw last night, there's a lot of emotion in football, as we all know, and sometimes those emotions spill out. So you got to take a deep breath and, you know, channel it a little bit and make sure the communication gets made and take some of the emotion out of it.
0: Bill Cowher said there'd be times when Ben Roethlisberger would act like he couldn't hear the play.
2: Oh, yeah.
0: Because he wanted to call his own play. How often does that happen?
2: Well, particularly when the headsets first came in, I mean, that was a great Marino trick. Marino would be like, "Stand there, hey, I can't hear it," you know? And just calling his own. So, yeah, I mean, that's gone on for a long time. The technology's way better now. But you get to certain stadiums, sometimes it doesn't come in quite so well, and the quarterbacks use that to their advantage.
0: What would you do if Drake May was your quarterback?
2: Oh, I think you just need to somehow get a reset. If you think about it, last year he's the runner-up for the MVP in the National Football League. He was phenomenal and hard to play much better than he did throughout the regular season. And then, you know, playoffs not real good and hasn't been real good since the start of the season. I always think that a big part of playing quarterback is reducing the burden on them. If they ever feel like they're Atlas across the street from St. Patrick's Cathedral in New York City, and they got the world on their shoulders, they're not going to play very well. And so you as a coach have to do everything you can in building the team and then also calling the game where they don't feel that. They don't feel like they have to do it all. They just need to be 1/11th of the offense and do their job. And so I think you have to pull back and really say, okay, are we asking them to do too much? It's a hard position.

0: is better than I do. But I think that's the thing you have to start with. And I think the other thing you got to do is really lock in on the things that he does well. You know, do an analysis of it and also just talk to him about it and really demand transparency. Do you like this? Okay. You know, Drake is a pleaser. Drake's one of those guys that, hey, I'll figure it out, coach. I got it. You know, he has that competitive nature to him. And you're the coach. I'm the player. You call the play. And I think you have to really sit down and say, do you really like this play? There's a lot of plays in football. Let's get a black Sharpie out and scratch the ones out that you don't really love. And then zero in on the stuff that he loves, dress him up 100 different ways and get him going again. And I think the biggest thing is, and again, nobody does this better than Vrabel and Josh, is sometimes you just got to shake him, you know, and get him back to being 8 years old when you first got your shoulder pads and play with that boyish spirit. You know, get that world off your back. Okay. Get a smile back on your face and love playing football again. And I think when you reduce some of the burdens, and I think when you really lock in on what he loves to do the most, I think that's what gives you the best chance.
1: But could you see a situation like the Panthers did with Bryce Young, where they benched him for a little while? And ever since then, we've seen Bryce Young act like a number one overall pick.
0: Yeah, you know, we talked about that a lot when it happened, and I really liked that decision that they made back then. But Bryce Young didn't have any skins on the wall. The only skins he had on the wall were in college and the fact that he was the first player taken in the draft. You know, this Drake May, he's got skins on the wall. Go back and watch the tape. He was phenomenal. We had heated discussions about who should be the MVP of the National Football League last year. Okay, that's 6 months ago. So this guy's done it in this league at a really high level. So I think for me, that would be really extreme. You just got to really lock in on creating the right atmosphere for him right now. And I think that guy, Travion Henderson, is a big part of it. Hand the ball to that guy, throw him some swing passes, do some easy things for him, and let somebody else do the hard lifting and let him settle back in and play with that spirit that we've seen him play with before.
1: Cleveland Browns contenders or just competitors?
0: It's obviously really early, but I love the start. Think about what they've done. They got rid of the best defensive player in the National Football League, and look how they're playing. And, you know, Deshaun Watson, go back to every pundit over the last 6 months, everybody. When are they going to get rid of this guy? When are they going to give the other guy a chance? When are they, you know, you can't win with this guy. And Monken has gone in there and said, hey, he believes in his plan. He believes in his plan for the team. He believes in his plan for the quarterback. And most importantly, the team believes in his plan, and we're seeing that. They're going to have a lot of challenges ahead. You know, I don't know that they're a foolproof team. They got some issues like everybody else does, but what a great start, and it's so much fun watching it, seeing those guys playing together. And you got to remember, Dan, I grew up a Brian Sipe fan. My dad was coaching for San Martigliano back in the day, and so the cardiac kids are back in Cleveland, baby.
1: He's Jason Garrett, Football Night in America, the Lions at the Panthers, and that'll be Sunday Night Football on NBC and Peacock. Help me understand the addition of Joey Porter Jr. for the Dallas defense. He's known as a great cover corner. Does Dallas defensive philosophy fit Joey Porter and vice versa?
0: Well, let's go back to how you build a team. Most important position is the quarterback. And I would argue the next most important positions are the guys who affect the quarterback, pass rushers and cover guys. And so you can't have enough of either of those. And, you know, they got rid of the elite pass rusher, Micah Parsons, last year. And I think they're feeling some of the effects of that. And you got to make sure you got some guys who can cover on the back end. And I don't care what defense you're playing. If you got a guy who can lock a receiver down, you know, that's going to be an advantage to you. And it's pretty simple to play cover one. It's pretty simple to say, okay, you got him over there. Let's eliminate him. And then all the other things you can do in your run game and helping, you know, some other guys cover on the other side. So, I don't think it's a hard analysis to say, hey, you know, go cover him and set things up accordingly. You know, back in the day, and I'm not saying this is that Joey Porter Jr. is anyway Deion Sanders, but think about how teams played when they had Deion Sanders, how the Cowboys played. Deion, you cover him, and we're going to roll the covers the other way, right? And I don't think Joey Porter Jr. can handle that for 65 snaps a game, but you can do some of that when you got an elite cover guy, and they make a huge

0: difference?
1: I don't know if it's panic time yet, but what we've seen from the Chargers with Justin Herbert, it's got to be alarming. And now you go to Seattle. If they start out 0-4, what are we doing?
0: Yeah, alarming is obviously the word. And, you know, the thing that bothers me the most about them right now is they're not playing with the Jim Harbaugh identity that we're so used to seeing. You know, they've always been such a physical team, and they run the ball and they play good run defense. And that's been the calling card for so long at every level with his teams. And you just don't feel that. And, you know, they got the linemen back. I mean, the offensive linemen, they're healthy. They're different than they were last year. And so I think they need to lean back in on that a little bit more. From the offensive standpoint, I have a little concern in that, you know, picture the offense that Mike McDaniel ran in Miami with Tua. It was almost like ball in, ball out, boom, right behind the ear of the linebacker. These 8, 10, 12-yard completions, like he's turning two, like he's a shortstop, bang, get it out of my hand. Justin Herbert is not that guy. Justin Herbert's a longer strider. He's back in the pocket, driving the ball down the field. And I just don't feel like the marriage has been real smooth so far. And the problem is they're losing games. And so it's one thing to say, we're struggling a little bit on offense, but hey, we're 1-2. Hey, we're 2-2. We're hanging in there. We're not where we want to be, but we got a long season to go. If they don't watch it, if they go to 0-4, it's too hard a hole to dig out of. I don't care how many games you're playing. So they got to get it fixed. And unfortunately, they're going to play arguably the best defense in the National Football League at their place. So it ain't going to be easy.
1: Did the Browns make you cry when you were growing up?
0: Oh, I was so invested in it. I don't know if you remember the year 1980, Brian Sipe was the player of the year in the
1: NFL.
0: Yeah. And, they played Oakland in the freezing cold game. I was there. We used to have these crazy seats. You remember the old municipal stadium? We would sit in the baseball press box in the end zone. And it was so damn cold. I have 7 brothers and sisters, and we always had like, whatever, 20 people in the box, and we're eating hot dogs and mustard and all that kind of stuff. Just some amazing memories. And the play happened in the opposite end of the field. They'd driven the ball down. And if you remember, they came back and won all those games coming from behind. And they were going to do it one more time. And they called Red Right 88. And Brian, who is my hero, I wore number 17 because my brother wore number 17. And he wore it because Brian Sipe wore number 17. And Brian didn't throw it into Lake Erie, unfortunately. And that was a tough pill to swallow.
1: Did you cry?
0: I don't know if I cried, but I was pretty damn emotional. I really was. I had a great experience a few years ago, Dan. I was coaching the Cowboys, and we were down in San Diego for a preseason game. And Calvin Hill, Grant Hill's dad, worked for us for years in Dallas. And he was part of those Browns teams. And he called me and said, hey, Brian Sipe and Jerry Shirk live out here in San Diego, and they're coming over to the hotel. Why don't you come down and visit with these guys? And so I spent about 3 hours in a hotel room in San Diego telling these guys about their careers, because I knew them more than they knew themselves. You know, Sipe used to wear this rubber sleeve on his elbow, and I was a young quarterback. I used to wear the rubber sleeve on the elbow, the whole thing. And it was just one of the great days, and those memories of growing up following that team, incredible.
1: Was he from Helix High School in La Mesa? Was Brian Sipe, I mean, this is your hero.
0: Yeah, that's a great question. I know he's from San Diego.
1: I think he might have gone to Bill Walton's high school.
0: Wow.
1: Maybe I'm making that up. But I think he might have been from La Mesa, but Bill went to Helix High. And Bill's brother played for the Cowboys.
0: Yeah.
1: Offensive line. Bruce Walton there.
0: Yeah, I know Brian Sipe was the catcher on a Little League baseball team that went to Williamsport. I think he was 10, and everybody else was 12, And my dad's great line was, you could hit him in the face with a shovel, and he'd keep coming back, And that's what he was, and I just love the guy so much.
1: It was tough. How's the restaurant?
0: The restaurant's coming. It really is. We got to get you down here. Sicilian.
1: Luca. Luca's.
0: Yeah, we're actually starting brunch this weekend, Cafe Luca.
1: All right, awesome.
0: So we're going to get you down there. If I have to come up to Connecticut and get you on a plane and come down, we'll come down together. We'll do a show down there.
1: Why don't you get Troy to send his plane or Jerry Jones to send his plane, and then I'll come down there.
0: Boy, that'd be nice. We'll get that done.
1: You know, get the NBC jet.
0: Yeah, I think you probably have more pull than I do at NBC to get that jet.
1: You'd be surprised. Hey, great to talk to you. Thanks for sharing, and safe travels.
0: Always enjoy it. Great seeing
1: you. That's Jason Garrett. Jason Garrett, Football Night in America. Lions and the Panthers coming up this weekend on NBC and Peacock. Did you see his face when he started talking about Brian Sipe? 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
6: It's time to talk about dirt. 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
1: 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Hi, Gerald. What do you have for me today?
9: Hey, Dan, I just want to give you guys a little help with your German pronunciation.
1: Oh.
9: It's not Spetzel. It's not Spetzel. It's Spetzla.
1: Spetzla.
9: Perfect. Is there good?
1: Okay. Thank you, Joe. I don't know if I'll ever have it again, but just in case I do, Spetzla. Yes.
10: Spetzla.
1: Yeah. All right. Big Day Ray's mom came in to cook this on our Meat Friday. The schnitzel is awesome. I've already had a little sample of that. Tastes great. Mary in Michigan. Hi, Mary.
11: Oh, my gosh. Hi, how are you?
1: Great.
11: Good. Dan, I'm the old lady fan club chairman in my county. So we love you. You're a breath of fresh air. It's easy to do something in the morning. It's just so nice. But I'm old. I'm getting there to 80, and I think I should tell Todd some interesting things about, he's got to get over this, and we love him, and everybody has to, if he needs this, I'd like to speak to him about something that maybe he would work for him.
1: All right, Todd is listening, Mary.
11: Oh. Todd, I love you. I promise you, I love you. I'm going to talk to you about like an old lady, like your grandmother. You've got to get over this. I mean, you've got to get over it. It's time. And I want you to understand that everybody loves you and you can't do anything wrong. This is the thing. There was only one perfect person in the world, and they crucified him. Everybody makes mistakes. So take it easy on yourself and get over it, okay? It's boring.
1: Okay.
12: I appreciate that. It is boring, and it's immature for me to mope, and I appreciate the kind words and encouragement, and I hope you have a wonderful
1: Thank
12: weekend.
1: Thank you, Mary. Thank you. I appreciate that. You know what, Tyler? Why don't you get her information? Maybe we send Mary something. All right. Fred in West Virginia. Hi, Fred. What do you have for me?
13: Hey, well, first off, it's awesome following up after Jason Garrett. I got to meet him back in the spring. Absolutely stand-up guy. Mm-hmm. We were both at a convention there. Excellent guy. It was great to meet him. But you were talking earlier about Sesame Street, earlier in the week.
1: Yeah.
13: Cookie Monster, Big Boy. Like, where did they go?
1: Yeah.
13: Okay? And as a Steelers fan, I want to talk about anything the rest of the season besides the Steelers, okay? So I'm talking about Cookie Monster. In 1988, they introduced Cookie Monster singing, C is for Celery. And from that day on, all the fans boycotted Cookie Monster, so they didn't have a choice but to just phase him out.
1: Well, but I saw a couple of Reddit threads where they're kind of phasing out Big Bird as well. And I only noticed this because I was watching Sesame Street with my granddaughter. And I kept going, where is Big Bird? And she didn't have any answers at 3.5. So I'm wondered out loud. I think they're phasing out Big Bird. We're going to do the most must-win game of the weekend coming up. So get ready here, okay? Jordan in Utah joins us first. Hey, Jordan, what do you have for me?
14: Hey, DP, I wanted to share a little anecdote about a similar blood draw experience earlier this year.
1: Mm-hmm.
14: Life insurance policy, Katie, the nurse, comes to the house. My kids and my wife are there. Left arm, no blood. So she takes it out, rummages through her backpack, and I think that's what did me in. She grabs a new syringe, whatever it is, puts it in the right arm, gets the blood, puts the bandage on. Next thing I know, I'm staring at my wife, confused as could be. I just passed out, fell down in front of my wife, in front of my kids. I was soft. Mary probably would have had to slap me, the last caller.
1: Well, thank you, Jordan. Strength in numbers here. Those who have the vasovase, I think, is the condition that I have. You know what really bothers me? When they take the rubber strap and they strap it around your arm, that bothers me. I don't know what it is. It's just like, God. And then when she goes 1, 2, 3, and then when she jabbed me, and then she goes, there's no blood flowing. And I go, what does that mean? And then she goes, I got to use the other arm. And she rolled out 12 vials right in front of me. And I'm going, this is not going to be good. Because I go, do I have to fill up all of those? And she goes, yes, if we get the blood. Yes, Dylan.
15: Yeah, so you had to do, how much is 12 vials?
1: I have no idea.
15: Like a pint?
1: I have no idea.
15: Pint and a half?
1: I didn't even look. But she rolls them out. And I'm going, I don't need to see that, Estelle. Yes, Dylan.
15: What if for the entire experience you just wore one of those sleep masks? So you get walked in the kitchen like you're blind and then just sit down and then you have no idea what's going on. You can't see anything. Do you think you'd still...
1: Well, I'm going to feel it.
15: Yeah, but isn't it more the visual?
1: No, I don't watch it.
15: But maybe you'll be less aware of what's happening to you.
1: Yes, Paul.
16: Dan, I'm on blooddraw.com. And 12 vials of blood is 3.4 fluid ounces. Who wants to guess what percentage of total blood that is in your body? We haven't played that game in a while.
1: Yeah.
16: I'll let you go. How much blood do you think they took, percentage-wise?
1: 2%.
16: 2% is correct. You nailed it.
1: Thank you.
16: Blooddraw.com.
1: Thank you. Thank you, Paul.
17: Well,
1: how about... No,
16: it's great.
15: The blood stat.
1: Blood stat of the day. Bump, bump, bump. Todd, most must-win game of the weekend.
12: Most must-win game of the weekend.
1: Slow
12: That's
1: down.
12: I'm going to try to practice talking again.
1: Slow down.
12: I'm going to go with the Rams must win in Philadelphia because the Rams, who were supposed to, by some, go undefeated, cannot go 1-3. I don't want to hear excuses about going from the West Coast to the East Coast. They've got to win in Philly.
1: Dylan.
15: Mine, Dan, is your USC Trojans given 8.5 to Washington. This is not only a must-win game, they must win convincingly, and Lincoln Riley's seat is a little toasty at the moment.
1: Marvin.
18: The Green Bay Packers.
1: Ooh.
18: Playing the 0-3 Buccaneers. After a bad showing on a standalone game, they got to bounce back.
1: Most must-win game of the weekend. Paul?
16: Those are both great calls. I'm going to go the Florida Gators at Missouri. They're favored. They are a great story. Their coach is a great story. And their schedule gets a lot tougher. They got to take care of business.
1: I was going to say Texans-Cowboys, but I'm going to say Alabama against Mississippi State.
12: Bloop.
1: How about that? Couple of great quarterbacks, potential first-round picks. You know, the most desired quarterback is usually the freshman or sophomore quarterback because they can't be drafted. The kid, Taylor, DeMario Taylor, like, oh, my gosh. Well, he's a sophomore. Oh, he's coveted. Everybody's going to be talking about him. And like, yeah, because he can't be drafted. That's why. You know, that 2028 class is going to be the best quarterback. Yes, Dylan.
15: Will he be on Mississippi State next year?
1: Yeah, probably not.
16: Oh.
1: Marvin.
18: We call that the Christian Hackenberg Award.
1: All righty. 2 hours in the books. Todd, Go to the confessional.
12: I'm going.
1: All right. Paulie is going to prepare for Not So Fast. You can see that show. They've done a great job with that show. Right after hours on Peacock and NBC Sports Now, you can watch that hour-long show. 2 hours in the books on this Meat Friday. Final hour right after this. 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
0: Mainly sunny skies this afternoon with highs around 63. Clear skies tonight, lows around 41. Tomorrow, high of 65. Bright sunshine and dry Sunday and Monday, mid-60s. Sunday, upper 50s by Monday. Currently, it's 63 degrees. 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
5: They're really dangerous. The problem is they got to face the Dodgers. I don't think people realize how good the Dodgers are. They won 100 games and, bad year. They lived through. They're like healthy and they've got pitching. They've got depth. They've got a lineup that's finally swinging the bat.
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5: Karl Malone was great, but he didn't win because Jordan won MVPs. That's kind of what we're seeing right now.
4: This is Dan Patrick.
1: Final hour on this Meat Friday. Ready to go. Your phone calls 877-3DP-SHOW. Todd's here. Dylan in the back row helping out with Meat Friday. He'll give you the menu. Marvin, Big Day Ray, who brought his mom to work day, and she is helping with the Meat Friday. And I got to taste the dish that she is making that she's famous for. Dylan, run down the menu, please.
15: Be an honor, Dan. We've got pork schnitzel, beer brats, German potato salad, beer cheese pretzels, and last but certainly not least, Ray's mom's famous spätzle. I think that was all right.
1: Yeah, I already had some. Tasted really good.
15: No, the pronunciation.
1: No, it was really good.
15: Oh, okay.
1: Yeah. And so was the dish that Ray's mom, who is from Germany, came in. She is nervous. She is so nervous that I'm going to ask her a question on TV. And I said, I'm not. I promise you I'm not. She also said, you have a, what was the word? Some kind of aura about you? A calming aura about you. Is that about the lavender, sweatshirt I got on here? Yes, this three-quarter? Yes, Ray.
6: I would have wished you didn't wear that today, especially after my mom complimented you on your calming voice.
1: What's going on here?
6: I don't know, Dan.
15: We've seen the cords.
1: Did your mom use Meat Friday to meet me?
6: Probably, yes. She's wanted to cook for us for a long time. But the funniest part is she's talking about how calming your voice is, and my dad's just sitting there on his Kindle reading, and he's like, it's whatever.
1: Yeah, I don't want to get in between anything. Your mom seems very nice. Your father seems like he's very nice, quiet. And, now it just feels like there's a flirt alert on that I got to be aware of, okay? And you need to be aware of because your mom is here in the man cave and I am the man in the man cave.
6: This is her last day here. She won't be coming back.
1: Yes, Marvin.
18: Thank God you didn't wear the daddy robe.
1: Whoa.
18: That would have been awkward.
1: Or the cords. Yes, Dylan.
15: Why don't we test this out? Give Todd the lavender windbreaker. Send him out there and see if he gets a similar treatment.
1: Stat of the day brought to you by Panini America, the official trading cards of the program from 7A to 7P Eastern. You can catch the full daily lineup of sports talk on NBC Sports Now. 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Poll question for the final hour of the program is what, Dylan?
15: Well, Todd sent me this one, and it might sound familiar. Are the Raiders a competitor or a contender?
1: How about this? Do you view the Browns as more of a contender or the Raiders? How about that?
12: He always cleans up my mess. He does a good job at that.
1: Thank you, Todd. How about that one?
15: All right, we can do that.
1: What about the other poll questions from the two previous hours?
15: Oh, you want some results?
1: Yes.
15: Got them.
1: By the way, you know I have one rule on Meat Friday.
15: Oh, I don't like where this is going.
1: You can't eat at your desk while we're doing the show. Todd, you were in the confessional, and you were eating in the confessional.
12: I did that to taunt you a little bit because I didn't like the way you were scolding me so many times. It was just a little piece of soft pretzel. Your bigger concern is if it gets stuck in our teeth and we start slurring our words and it sounds like we got food in our mouth on the air.
1: No, you will have food in your mouth on the air, and then I scold you, and then you pout for an entire hour.
12: And I had peanut brittle, which takes a very long time to get out of your teeth. Certainly not during a commercial
1: and
12: break.
1: And Dylan brings out a big plate of popcorn. I go, no, no. Not on the show.
15: Well, technically, it was walking to my desk while I was eating it, and then I put it aside.
1: No, we can't eat. We still have a radio show to do. You can't be like Todd. You
12: know. I already make those noises without any food in my mouth.
15: Yeah, it's actually the perfect crime.
12: I could just blame my inability to speak. He wasn't even sure if he should have shown
3: okay,
12: up.
3: Okay, Marvin. All right, on a Friday.
1: The Braves get the Dodgers now. The Braves closed out the Phillies 6-2. Did Atlanta win 5 of 6 from the Dodgers this year? Does that sound about right? Big day, Ray. Browns hold off the Steelers. Cleveland now 3-1. And I think there's a great chance they could be 5-2 after 7 games. And then you have a conversation here. Would the Cleveland Browns get to the trade deadline and maybe try to do something, add something? The foundation is there. The foundation is there. They went out and drafted a couple of receivers. Boston, I think, is the leading candidate for the Offensive Rookie of the Year. They got Concepcion as well. They got a running back, a couple of defensive players that made an impact. They got a tight end. And they're all young. And they've gotten some good play out of Deshaun Watson. Most analysts probably don't want to admit it, but you have to. He's doing okay. And that's all just average quarterback play or a little above average quarterback play. That's great. That's a welcome sight for Cleveland Browns fans. Nobody's calling for Shador Sanders, at least haven't lately. Yes, Ray?
6: They can continue building, too. They also have the Rams' first-round pick this year, which actually might be better than we anticipated.
1: College football this weekend, there's Iowa and Ohio State. It's a fun matchup. I like Mississippi State at Alabama because Kamario Taylor, a sophomore, he's got 14 touchdown passes, 2 interceptions, and Alabama comes in with Keelan Russell. He might have been the top candidate, I think. Was he Gatorade Player of the Year? But these two quarterbacks, and he's from Texas going to Alabama. Yes, Marvin?
18: He's also one of the reasons Ty Simpson left.
1: That's true. When Ty Simpson got hurt last year and this kid came in, I go, uh-oh. Ty Simpson's not going to stay around at Alabama. He might play another year of college football, but he's not going to be at Alabama. Yes, Marv.
18: There's always that moment in college football when the backup quarterback, the hotshot freshman or whoever comes in, and you're just like, ooh, Kelly Bryan, this was a good run. But as soon as you saw Trevor Lawrence throw the ball, sorry, you got to go somewhere else.
1: Caleb Williams. Poor Spencer Rattler. It was like Spencer Rattler, who had, you know, a ton of talent, high school, big time recruit. And all of a sudden, Caleb Williams came in, and it was like the third play. And I go, uh-oh. Spencer Rattler, where are you transferring to? Because there is the future right now. Cody in Texas. Good morning, Cody. What do you have for me today?
7: Good morning, Dan. Happy Friday. Great interview with Jason Garrett. Great question. Brian Fetter made him cry. Lord knows as the Cowboys head coach. He made a lot of us cry. But I did want to give some flowers to Dylan.
1: Oh.
7: Man, there is, as a predictive analyst, hobby enthusiast myself, who listens to the Dan Takes a Gamble podcast, nobody's seeing the board clearer than Dylan. And, man, I hit it too last night because I listened to the podcast. The 2 tight end parlay on Thursday nights, man, it's cashed out this season. Dylan, here's your flowers, man. Keep it up.
1: All right, there's Cody.
15: Thank you, Cody.
1: Gambling podcast. Yesterday, Shea and Irving got a shock collar. What did Shea do wrong that he had to get a dog collar around his neck and get shocked a couple of times.
15: I mean, what has he done right?
1: He came in a mood.
15: Yes, he was in a bad mood yesterday.
1: Because he had to go to couples therapy right after that.
15: Very cranky, I would say.
1: And they have a new therapist, him and his wife, Barb. And so he has to tell the stories over and over and over and over and over of how he got into the doghouse. Do we have a clip from the gambling podcast? Here is the shock collar with Shay and Irving. And you only get shocked twice, but you don't know when you're going to get shocked.
8: I felt that. It was like a girl.
15: Wait, really?
8: Yeah. Yeah. That was twice.
15: We've wasted them already?
8: Yeah, that was two.
15: I was trying to see if it was working.
1: Well, why isn't it?
15: I can do what he did to me.
1: Yeah, but why isn't it treating?
8: Because I'm not a girl, Danny.
1: Like, wait, that's it?
15: That was it?
8: That you shocked me. Do it again.
15: Yeah, but is it set to the max thing? Does it just not hurt?
8: It just doesn't hurt. No, it's not like bad.
15: Was I overreacting then?
1: You were a drama queen.
8: I thought it was gonna be way worse than that.
15: You held it, you put it up to your neck.
8: You just did that.
15: I know, but the first time when you did it, remember we did it in the hallway, you put it up to your neck and you did the same thing I did.
8: Yeah. It doesn't.
15: Was
8: sorry.
15: It not kicking as much?
8: I don't know.
1: Is it turned down?
15: It said it's on set to 10.
8: Yeah.
1: Dylan, why don't you put it on?
8: Poor Dylan.
1: No, you can do it to yourself just once, just to see how it feels. All right?
15: It still shocks.
1: That's the gambling podcast. We do get around to actually picking games there, but. Yeah, Shay and Irving talking about going to do his couples therapy. They had to get another therapist because he trashed the other one last year on the podcast. I said, you know, Shay, people do listen to this podcast. Somebody's going to tell somebody who's going to tell the therapist that you're trashing them. Yes, Dylan.
15: How many therapists do you think listen to the show?
1: Oh, I think there are probably a lot of them. Just because they're listening to Shay and probably thinking, boy, this would be great practice of what would I do with a person like that?
15: It's like market research for you're the going worst homeless. Possible scenario.
1: Yes. Imagine if he comes into your office and he needs some therapy. Oh, and he needs therapy. But his meds are different because now he's bipolar 1, not 2?
15: Yes.
1: And I don't know what that means.
15: I think it's like diabetes 2 is not as bad as 1.
1: Well, no, I know that.
15: Great.
1: I don't know what it meant. Like, he's on meds.
15: Yeah.
1: Yeah. I don't know if they're working.
15: I think they need a little ramp-up period.
1: But that shock collar, that did not faze him at all yesterday.
15: He was trying to be tough. That's my hill I'm dying on.
1: He did a good job. Yes, Marvin.
18: It did faze Dylan. Let's take a listen.
8: Worth the anticipation? What's worse?
15: Like I think not knowing.
1: Yeah,
15: is
1: not
15: way
1: knowing
15: worse.
1: Is great.
15: Way
1: that,
15: worse.
1: Yeah, because that's like when we were smashing each other.
15: Okay. That is the weirdest feeling of all time.
1: That's three.
15: I'm sweating.
1: You got six to go.
15: I'm schwitzing.
1: That's the same setting as Shay, and that's how Dylan reacted when he got the shock collar a while ago.
15: He's a tougher man than I.
1: Yes, he is. Yes, he is. Andrew in Washington. Good morning, Andrew. Welcome back.
9: Good morning, DP and boys. Let's get this Meat Friday going. My MMW GOTW is all three 0-3 NFL teams that had playoff aspirations need a win this weekend. The Texans, the Chargers, and the Buccaneers. The only 0-4 team in NFL history to get to the playoffs were the 1992 Chargers. But even bigger than that, my Panthers and Lions play Sunday night. I know Ray, with his mom there in front of all of his new front room friends, is a Lions fan. So I'm going to give him a layup if he's willing to take it and get his first pie to the face bet. Just straight up, you can have your Lions. I'll take my Panthers. Whoever loses, take the pie to the face, Ray.
6: I'll take that.
1: Okay.
6: I'll take that.
1: Ray's in the books.
6: Panthers both starting corners are out this week.
1: Okay. I love that. A little pie to the face for Ray. Will in Albany. Hi, Will. What do you have for me?
10: Hey, Dan. How's it going? What's up, pal? What's up, fellas? Shout out to the back row as well. I appreciate you guys, man. You guys are awesome. It's like chilling with a bunch of buddies listening to you guys every day. I hope it's not lost on you guys that you guys have the coolest job in the world. Dan, I got a possible poll question. I was wondering, I torture my kids. They love my teams. I was wondering, is there a worst possible combination of teams to like? I love the Tennessee Titans and the Pittsburgh Pirates.
1: You know, it's always tough when you like a team and then you have kids and then do you want to hand that off? Do you want to give that misery?
10: I didn't want to. And my son's like, no, Daddy, we stick together. And I saw the Titans this weekend against the Giants in a monsoon. Both my kids got sick, yes. But, yeah, we got beat. Cam Ward threw away the game at the end again. And so the Titans, the decision-making is just awful from the get-go. Like Marvin touched on earlier in the week, we let Derrick Henry go. We signed Tony Pollard for more money than Derrick Henry took less money to leave, and he's beasting for the Ravens. We traded A.J. Brown. That's not a winning football move. Let Mike Vrabel go. That's not a winning football move. So, anyways, remember back in the day when they got beat by the Rams in the Super Bowl at the 1 yard line?
1: Yeah.
10: Got tackled by Kevin Dyson. Can I point out we drafted Kevin Dyson instead of Randy Moss?
1: And you're going to pass that on to your children. Yeah. Kevin Dyson tackled at the 1. Yes, Marvin.
18: Yeah, one of the greatest defensive players in Super Bowl history.
1: Of course.
18: Anyway, like, who's he rooting for with the Pirates?
1: You know, that probably is growing up in the 70s, maybe. We are family.
18: He doesn't feel that old.
1: Yeah.
18: So I'm like, man, he really loved Jason Kendall.
1: Yeah. Didn't Jason Kendall win a batting title?
18: With no batting gloves, I think. I got to check.
1: Yes, Ray.
6: Speaking of draft misses, Kyle Pitts this year, 2 catches for 20 yards. He was picked 4th overall. And behind him was Jamar Chase, Jalen Waddle, Penei Sewell, J.C. Horn, Pat Surtain, Devontae Smith, and Micah Parsons.
1: Didn't he just get extended?
6: Just got a big contract as well.
1: And I kept thinking, what am I missing here? Because this feels, who's the guy with the Steelers that couldn't miss out of Notre Dame? The wide receiver?
6: Claypool.
1: Chase Claypool. It's like you look at these guys and you go, he can't miss. And then you go, he missed. But yeah, Pitts, I remember watching him in college. And it was like, wow. He was, you know, that was a man amongst boys at Florida. And then all of a sudden you go, man, somebody, they love him, taking him 4th overall. And I'm thinking he's not the second coming of Kellen Winslow. Yes, Marv.
18: Yeah, those are the scary guys. The man, when he puts it all together, yeah. Those are the scary guys.
1: Let me take a break here. More phone calls coming up. Todd, did you just do homework there?
12: I did. No batting titles for Kendall. Had 3 all-star appearances, had a couple of decent years from a batting average standpoint, but did not win a batting title.
1: But he hit .327 one year.
12: I think he didn't have enough games or at-bats to be able to win that award in one of those years.
1: He hit .320 one year.
12: Someone did better.
1: Thank you.
12: I got to assume someone got at least .321 that year.
1: All right. He played 15 years, an undersized catcher, and people remember him for breaking his ankle. Remember that? First base.
18: Oh, right. Yes.
1: Oh, boy.
18: I wish I didn't remember it, but yes.
1: Yeah. All right, we'll take a break back after this. 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

0: Meat Friday with a German theme here. Schnitzel. Bratwurst. German potato salad. We have the Bavarian pretzels. And Big Day Ray's mom's famous Spatzel. Yes, Todd?
1: Underrated 99 Luft balloons. That was a good pull by Marvin Prince.
0: What does that mean? 99.
1: I think it means 99 red balloons. Is that what it is?
2: Yeah.
1: 99 red balloons.
0: No. No. No. I just asked what it meant. That's all I did.
1: I know a couple of the lines in German.
0: It's okay.
1: Kriegsministerin, all of Kanadas and Figa. That's all I got.
0: Fresh in Milwaukee. Hi, Fresh. What do you have for me today?
3: What's up, DP and Danette? Got
0: hey,
3: a quick question for you.
0: Yeah.
3: Who is the best player in the NFL right now that's a non-quarterback?
0: Okay. Fresh usually has a fresh question for us. Best player. Non-quarterback. Fred Warner, Jamar Chase. Yeah, Dill.
2: This sounds like a homer pick, but Kyle Hamilton's probably in the mix there.
0: Okay. Yeah, Todd.
1: If you're going to say Kyle Hamilton, you got to say Nick Benito.
0: Marvin?
4: JSN.
0: Yeah. Edmund, yeah. Yeah, there's a long list of this. But, you know, when I brought this up to Harold Reynolds, how many must-see players are there in baseball? I think I brought it up to HR. And I think we got to four or five must-see players in baseball. We're more lenient when it comes to, you know, viewing football. Like, who's must-see TV? I mean, you start with the quarterbacks, and quite a few of them are must-see TV. Then you get to skilled position. Bijan, Jahmyr Gibbs, must-see TV. Jamar Chase, must-see TV. Justin Jefferson hasn't been, but he was, and maybe still can be. Who else would you... Yes, yes, Dylan.
2: I mean, obviously he's hurt, but Myles Garrett.
0: Yeah. T.J. Watt, would you put him in there? Must-see-ish TV? Aaron Donald.
2: Yeah.
0: Now that he's back, must-see TV. Yes, Ray.
5: I would put cornerbacks in there, but they're not must-see TV because if they're so good, you don't see them on the field. They don't get thrown at.
0: Yeah.
5: So it's hard to put them on there.
0: Yeah. Like Christian Gonzalez is a great player. Stingley, Patrick Surtain. But if you're good, there's nobody going your side of the field. That's why it was always amazing that Deion got so much attention, and you were trying to stay away from Deion. That's why Deion goes, I'll return punts. I'll line up at wide receiver. You're going to notice me on the football field. And still one of the greatest calls in college football history, where Deion called his shot. I believe that's Clemson when he's at Florida State. And he's pointing, I'm going to run this back. And he did. A punt return. Yes, Dylan.
2: You mentioned Stingley, I think. Will Anderson's probably in there. And also, actually, Nico Collins, although hurt as well, is one of the more underrated receivers.
0: It was Joey Votto that I brought up, who is must-see TV in baseball. Because Mike Trout isn't must-see TV anymore. But, you know, obviously Shohei Ohtani is. Jacob Mizorowski, must-see TV. Aaron Judge, still must-see TV. Yes, Marv.
4: What about Paul Skeens?
0: He wasn't this year, but he has been. Yes, still.
2: Pico Armstrong, I think, was Nevada's.
0: Yeah, that's right.
2: Four.
0: Yeah. I mean, you go 40-40. That's must-see TV. Yeah, Ray.
5: Should Ellie De La Cruz be on that list?
0: I think he's great. I think he's so exciting. But it always feels like, boy, when he gets to that big market team, everybody's going to notice how great he is.

0: basketball as well. Hey, you're going to be good at Miami of Ohio, and then you're going to be on a bigger stage here. Yes, Marvin.
1: I'm always confused sometimes because there felt like there were so many more exciting or must-watch players, but only four teams in the entire MLB made the postseason. So what was the big difference in the excitement level of players?
0: Run that by me again.
1: So in the previous generation or the generations that preceded us, there were so many more exciting players, it felt like, but there were only four teams in the entire MLB that made the postseason.
0: Yeah, but back then, baseball was more important. Therefore, you put more stock into what you were seeing because you were watching more games. Now, you might watch at the beginning, you might watch the All-Star break, and then you're going to watch the postseason. Therefore, there's other great players out there. You're just not watching them the way we once did, where you're watching on a daily basis, nightly basis. Now it feels like, hey, let me get caught up to speed here. It's postseason time. Yes, Ray.
2: There used to be a lot more pitchers on the must-watch list, but now I feel like with the they throw less innings that I feel like it's harder to find a pitcher that's must-watch. It's basically just Mizorowski at this point.
0: Well, you only had three pitchers throw over 200 innings this year. I mean, 200 innings, that was nothing back in the day. But, you know, we got to get past this. Braves started, you know, somebody named Ray Kerr last night. And you're like, this is the elimination game. And then, you know, you go to Chris Sale for the final four outs. It's a different philosophy here. But I still believe if your team has those two great starting pitchers, and maybe they're, you know, they go six innings, five innings, but still that's such an advantage over these other teams. And, you know, we're going to find out about the Brewers because this will probably come down to their pitching, whether they advance or not. Robert in Arizona. Hi, Robert. What do you have for me?
3: Morning, Dan. Morning, Danettes. Hey, is it really the Danettes, though? I mean, is this like a band that's out touring with one original member and the rest of the guys just joined the band? I'm not really sure here.
0: Interchangeable parts there. That's all. You know, Todd is an OG. Dylan came in when Seton wanted to do some other things with the show, outside of the show. Marvin came in when McLovin left. Big Day Ray is here for an hour after Paul. You know, it's good growing pains here, but I have depth here. I have depth in the, you know, in the BRGs that these guys are able to step in and continue to deliver at a high rate, in my opinion. I don't think we miss anything. In fact, they add things as well. Yes, Todd?
4: That's a terrific answer by you. I'm not surprised, but like you really said that very succinctly. Like if I took a half hour or went to ChatGPT, I couldn't have come up with a better response than you just came up with.
0: Michael in San Antonio reached out.
4: See what he does, right? You guys saw what he does?
0: Michael in San Antonio with the near-death experience I had giving blood yesterday. He says that 12 vials, which is what they took, is nothing to make a difference. Your liver keeps a whole pint of blood in reserve. I was med lab in the Air Force for many years. I have a whole pint of blood in reserve right now in my liver. Who knew? Along with a boatload of tequila in there as well.
5: It's tainted, actually.
0: It might be. Do you think that they separate, you know, when it... Like, if you have tequila, what happens to that pint in reserve right there? Or if I have a pint of beer, what happens when that meets up with a pint of blood? Yes, Dylan.
5: I don't know for sure, but I do know that I don't think either of our livers are going to be at the top of the list for donors to want to take them.
0: Didn't Selena Gomez, didn't she get a... She got a kidney.
5: A kidney. And then I think they're not... friends anymore?
0: No, I saw that.
4: I want my kidney back.
0: Yeah. Thought there was some bad blood. Yes, Tanya.
4: Bad blood, just what I was going to say. Can doctors control where your blood comes from when they take it out? Like, we won't go to the liver reserve. Can they, like, the specific parts of your body where they can get the blood from, it just comes out, doesn't it?
0: What do you think, Todd?
4: I'm thinking it just kind of comes out from wherever. Whatever's closest to your vein at that particular moment, that's the blood that comes out.
0: All right.
4: But I'm not sure.
0: David in Ohio. Hey, David, what do you have for me today?
6: Hey, Dan, happy Meat Friday. Nobody had two questions for you. Do you think

0: Jason Garrett wears corduroys. And number two, at the next Danny cast, didn't know if maybe you wanted to invite Jay's roommate and you could wear your famous corduroys for the program. I think it'd be great content for the show. Thank you.
1: Thank you, David. No, Shay will not let me around his wife if I'm wearing corduroys. He doesn't have a sense of humor when I joke about his wife. His wife is lovely. She's a very pretty woman, funny, big personality. But, you know, if I say something that is sounds flirty, she'll be like, Danny, don't do it. Yes, Dylan.
2: And I noticed you introduced a pair of black cords into the rotation the other day. Are those new dress cords?
1: Yes, they are.
2: Look out, everyone.
1: Trip in Vegas. Hi, Trip. What's on your mind today?
3: Hey, good morning, DC. Always good to speak with y'all. Always a pleasure to follow David. When you were talking about who's must-see TV, I have been watching on Peacock, but I had to go back to the radio because Dylan and Todd, seeing them on TV, they're must-not-see TV.
1: Wow, guys. Terry in Seattle. Hi, Terry. What do you have for me?
4: Hey, good morning, as usual, Dan and Danette. As the field general of the man cave, you're savvy enough to know that you need to keep Paulie fresh for the not-so-fast show. So you bring in Big Day Ray, who could also be known as the closer. And what would his walk-in song be?
1: Ray, your walk-in song?
5: Who's the closer with the trumpets? He used to be on the Mets.
2: Edwin Diaz.
5: I would like the trumpets before I come in.
1: Thank you, Ray.
5: You're welcome.
1: Brig in Ohio.
6: Hey, Dan. First time, long time. 6'7" and it's thick, 230. Question for you. Do the Cleveland Browns have the most loyal fan base in all of sports?
1: Okay. I mean, they've been through a lot. The Browns have, you know, that's a loyal fan base. Is there anybody else that you would put up there? And the Cubs, those are loyal fans over the years. The Bills have great fans. That's loyalty. Yes, Dylan?
2: Pre-2004 Red Sox.
1: Yeah. Raider fans.
2: Yeah, they're something.
1: Yeah, there's quite a few loyal fan bases. Yes, Marv.
7: You win. I'm going to go with the Raiders because they've gone from city to city and they stick with them.
1: Cardinals, St. Louis Cardinals, very loyal. Thank you for the phone call, Brig. How about we take a break? 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

0: ever since I was a German boy. I don't want no candy. I don't need no toys. I took a schnitzel in an old coffee can. I bang it all to the left.
1: Yes, I do. Last call for phone calls. What we learn. What's in store for Monday? Give me the upset alert. The upset alert. Not the most must-win game of the weekend, but the one where you say, I won't be surprised if that team beats that team. Ray, I'm starting with you up front.
2: How about number 25 Missouri against Florida? Missouri's at home.
1: Now, wait a minute. Is this one of those double trap games?
2: I'm taking the double trap game out. I'm done with the double trap.
1: Okay.
2: But number 25 Missouri against Florida at home.
1: Okay. Dylan.
3: I'm taking the Dolphins over the Vikings. Straight up.
1: Dang. Yep. Marvin.
4: The Jets over the Bears.
1: Wow. Jets getting 3.5. Todd, do you have a game that will not surprise you if it's an upset?
5: I was going to take the Jets-Bears, but now I'm going to grab, sorry, Dylan, the Titans shocking the Ravens in Baltimore.
6: What?
5: What?
1: Now, that would shock me. How about the Patriots beating the Bills in Buffalo? I would not be surprised if that happened. Dylan, final results of the poll questions. We'll have this day in sports history as well. Sneak in a couple more phone calls.
3: Well, off of our buddy who called in from Albany, the Titans and Pirates fan, I figured we should ask, have you ever met anyone who's a Titans and Pirates fan? Because I have not. And turns out 17% have, which is much higher than I would have guessed.
1: Okay. What else do you have?
3: Are the Raiders a competitor or a contender? 82% say they're a competitor.
1: Mm-hmm.
3: Whose looming extension feels the murkiest right now?
1: Wait, I thought we were asking about the Raiders or the Browns.
3: We did, and then I forgot to put it up. But I can, I'm going to guess.
1: No, we're not doing that.
3: More people believe in the Raiders, I think.
1: Okay. All right. We're going to find out an awful lot about the Raiders this week.
3: You're damn right we are.
1: That seems to be how everybody is prefacing this. You know, Raiders are undefeated, but we're going to find out a lot about them against the Chiefs. Yes, Marvin.
4: J.J. Watt's doing that game.
1: Is he?
5: I don't know why we got to do that right before the show's on Friday.
1: It's a very sensitive topic. Broncos and the Niners?
5: No, the Kevin Harlan and Trent Green. There was a big change at the last minute. They didn't bring it to my attention.
1: Now give me a taste of how Kevin Harlan might be calling this game with the Niners and the Broncos.
5: The Broncos are down 10-3, and it's the fourth quarter, and you know what that means. It's Bo Nix time. Back to pass Bo. Across to the left. He's going to 25. He's going to 20. He's taking it himself. He's going in. This game is tied with 1:16 to go in the fourth quarter. This is the NFL on CBS.
1: Thank you, Todd. How about this day in sports, Marvin?
4: All right, DP. I got one for you. 1920, the Cincinnati Reds and the Pittsburgh Pirates played the only tripleheader in baseball history. The Reds won two of the three games.
1: It was 1947, Yogi Berra, the first pinch hit home run in World Series history off Ralph Branca. Isn't Ralph known for a couple of things there in the postseason? Probably not. Bucky Dent, 1978, Bucky Dent home run. At Fenway? Yes, Marvin?
4: Bucky who?
1: Bucky effing Dent. 2016, Vin Scully calls his final Dodgers game, retiring after 67 baseball seasons. Yes, Todd?
5: And Dodgers baseball is brought to you by Farmer Johns.
1: Darren in Oregon. Thank you, Darren.
7: Hey, Dan. Hey, how are you doing?
1: Good.
7: You know what? With your nomination for the ESPYs for what happened, this is going to put you over the top to get your coveted sports Emmy. And quickly, when you say thank you, Todd, you know what it reminds me of? The show Leave It to Beaver, when the oldest brother, Wally, would make a snide comic about his brother, and the dad, Ward, would say, thank you, Wally.
1: Go easy on the Beaver. Yes, Todd.
5: I like thank you, Todd, a lot more than Freddie in Iowa City. What do you got? Just totally ignoring
1: Tommy in Madison.
5: Just did it again.
1: Hey, Tommy.
6: Hey, Dan, you look absolutely dazzling today, Mr. Cleaver. But 6 foot two Bills, congratulations on jumping on the Cleveland Browns bandwagon with a statement like they've laid the foundation. No, Dan. They said that back in 2022 when they brought in Deshaun Watson. They haven't brought in the foundation. It's cracked and falling apart. But welcome to the bandwagon.
1: No. There's promise there. The last two drafts have been great. I think we can all agree on that. Now, I don't like ownership there, but I think Barry has done a good job as a GM. And let's see what Monk can do. I mean, if he can get, you know, good performance out of Deshaun Watson, they have some playmakers there. They could be fun this year. Yes, Marvin.
4: You know what? They can do it because everybody hates the Knicks ownership and they want an NBA title. So come on, Browns, let's go. 2027, it's your year.
1: B in Chicago. Hi, B.
8: Hey, Dan. I have a couple of questions. With Ray being occasionally a front row guy, but usually a back room guy, how many at-bats does he need to qualify for MVD and LVD?
1: I don't know how many hours that he'll be able to log. He might not be able to be eligible for either one. He might be kind of caught in the middle of, you know, most valuable BRG and most valuable replacement Danette during the final hour of the program. But he might win that award, though. The best fill-in Danette for the final hour of the show, and the award goes to Big Day Ray.
2: Stiff competition there.
1: Yes, Marvin.
4: Is Ray kind of our Billy Preston? Billy Preston was known as the fifth Beatle. Is he Billy, you know, he's kind of like not a part of the four, but he is a part of the four?
1: It's a random poll.
4: But it was a Beatles one. Don't you like that?
1: Billy Preston, I think, did he tour with the Stones as well?
4: He did.
1: Billy Preston.
4: Oregon player?
1: Yeah. Yeah. All right. Is the over-under for the Browns win total, has that changed since last night, Ray?
2: It has changed from the start of the season till now. I don't know about last night. But if you would like to guess what it is right now, it's surprisingly high, in my opinion.
1: I'm going to say 7.5.
2: You're too good, Dan. Right at 7.5.
1: Thank you, Ray. I should take the final 3 minutes of the show off.
2: Victory lap.
1: I just found out I'm going to be on the show Not So Fast coming up after this show. They just reached out to me, and they want to know about the Cleveland Browns, if I'm all in on the Cleveland Browns. Matt in Georgia. Hi, Matt. What do you have for me?
9: What's going on, fellas? 6'2", a twitchy, very light-skinned 225. First of all, Marvin, first day I saw you, you did look like Michael Penix's uncle. A little heavier, but just like him. Dan, I got an idea. Get the T-shirt from yesterday authenticated. In 10 years, we sell it for how many ever millions, like the flu jersey game of Jordan's.
1: Well, I did have a hoodie on yesterday, and I thought, you know, we might look back on that moment that I wore that like Jordan with the flu game. And then maybe we auction it off. Yes, Ray.
2: Should we have Jay hang that up in the rafters outside on the basketball court?
1: No, he's got other things to worry about. Can we retire jerseys here? Like outfits here? Todd, we would have retired your oatmeal sweater.
10: You definitely would have. I'm still looking for that.
1: You can't find it.
10: I think my wife threw it out.
1: You keep everything.
10: I wore that like 3 years in a row, which probably reminds all of us at a holiday party.
1: Yes, Marvin?
4: I thought it was more like a nougat color.
1: No, that was oatmeal. That was oatmeal. Yes, Dylan?
3: I know it's not necessarily the game-worn jersey, but I would take your lavender windbreaker, maybe even over yesterday's flu game hoodie.
1: Do you like this?
3: I do. Okay. I'm a big lavender guy.
1: All I know is Ray's mom certainly liked it.
3: Great. If it works for you, it could work for anyone, right?
10: Not everybody gets your sense of humor.
1: That's true. I might have to explain that to your dad, who came to work today as well.
2: Reading on his Kindle all day.
1: Todd, what'd you learn today?
10: You prefer the poppy side of John Mayer's music, who somehow got booked for several dates at the Sphere in Vegas.
1: Dylan.
3: I guess we're going to have to hook Shay up to a car battery next time.
1: Well, he can't get executed in Tennessee either.
3: No, he can't.
1: Marvin.
4: Shay is tougher than Dylan.
1: Oh, that's true. Big Day Ray.
2: I'm lucky you're not wearing cords today.
1: Meet Friday here on the DP Show. 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
7: High temperatures reach up to 63 this afternoon under clear skies. Tonight, 41. Ample sunshine expected tomorrow. Highs level off around 65. Bright sunshine and dry Sunday and Monday. Mid-60s. Sunday, upper 50s by Monday. Looking further out, 63 Tuesday, 66 Wednesday, and 67 on Thursday. Right now, 62. 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
9: Brought to you by the Town Crier Wire. In the newsroom, I'm Andrew Green. A grand opening for the newly renovated Bobo Brazil Community Center in Benton Harbor has been held as the city looks ahead to future improvements at the facility. Supporters, city leaders, and family of wrestling icon Bobo Brazil came out Thursday to tour the building and learn what's next. The city used two state grants totaling $1.5 million to fix the roof, replace windows, shore up the exterior, and improve the HVAC and electrical system so part of the building could be put to use. Benton Harbor City Manager Alex Little told us the plan is to find tenants for the office space and pursue additional grants so the gym can be restored. Stephen Harris, a son of Bobo Brazil, told us he hopes the center can give young people something positive to do and help to reduce violence in the community.
10: My father would have been very, very happy if he was alive today. You know what I'm saying? To see this going down for him, it's just truly a blessing.
9: With the initial improvements made, Little said another goal is to reinstate a previously clawed back federal grant of $20 million to turn the second floor of the building into a community resiliency center to be used in extreme weather. Community members present for Thursday's grand opening were invited to submit their favorite memories of the center and offer input for future improvements. The Berrien County Board of Commissioners is reviewing its options for the establishment of a new 911 Central Dispatch and Emergency Operations Center as early cost estimates are coming in higher than previously expected. Speaking to commissioners this week, County Administrator Juan Ganoum said the planning committee set up to study the issue met this week and learned from the county's architect that the cost to build a new facility on Napier Avenue could be as high as $30 million. He said commissioners now need to determine what's absolutely essential.
11: What are alternatives to a new facility, or do we pursue the new facility? The other part of the discussion involved the existing grant that was approved for about $3 million, this FEMA grant, under the old scope, and whether or not we can retain that grant and put it towards a new project with a new scope.
9: The county previously acquired a building in Buchanan Township to house the Emergency Operations and 911 Center, but that plan was later scrapped. Board Chair Mac Elliott wondered if the county could use a property it owns on Empire Avenue in Benton Harbor instead for the center, adding there should be a limit on the project's budget, suggesting $20 million maximum. The county's executive committee will now meet to decide what to do. And with elections coming up on November 3rd, the Berrien County Bar Association is planning a public forum for the two candidates running for district judge in the Berrien County Trial Court. The Bar Association President Thaddeus Hackworth tells us Assistant Public Defender Jennifer Fields and Assistant Prosecuting Attorney Myrene Cook are running for district judge, and that's a position that directly affects people across the county on a daily basis. The open forum for everyone to learn more from both candidates will be Tuesday, October 13th at the Shadowland Ballroom at Silver Beach Center in St. Joseph. Doors will open at 5:30 p.m. Everyone's invited. In the newsroom, I'm Andrew Green.
12: ABC News, I'm Mike Dabusky. There's a new prosecutor in charge of the alleged Cornell gang rape case.
13: New York Attorney General Letitia James taking over the investigation into an alleged rape at Cornell University, saying the process will be guided by the facts and law.
14: Every New Yorker deserves to know that when they report a crime, it will be investigated fully and fairly.
13: Governor Kathy Hochul saying newly released information caused her and the public to lose faith in the local prosecutor who chose not to prosecute the alleged sexual assault.
12: ABC's Armando Garcia. 100 million barrels of oil will be released from the strategic reserves within the next 4 months, according to a new agreement from G7 leaders. The move's designed to combat high oil prices, which have been elevated amid the war with Iran. Oil prices are down today on the news, trading around $100 a barrel. And heat advisories are in effect for Southern California today. This is ABC News.
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7: High temperatures reach up to 63 this afternoon under clear skies. Tonight, 41. Ample sunshine expected tomorrow. Highs level off around 65. Bright sunshine and dry Sunday and Monday. Mid-60s. Sunday, upper 50s by Monday. Looking further out, 63 Tuesday, 66 Wednesday, and 67 on Thursday. Right now, 62. Blaine's has the value you need to do things your way. 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

0: This is Lee Habib, and this is Our American Stories, the show where America is the star and the American people, coming to you from the city where the West begins, Fort Worth, Texas. Our next story is about a comedian whose jokes came so fast that when you laughed at one, you were probably going to miss the next. Here's Greg Hengler with the story.
1: Anybody can repeat a Rodney Dangerfield joke, but nobody could tell one like the man himself. That's because his humor was drawn from a life so hard that the only way to survive it was to laugh at it. And we all do. In fact, Rodney is one of the very few comedians whose act connects and appeals to every generation. This is his story.
2: You know, people say to me, how did you get a name like Rodney Dangerfield? I'll tell you what happened. Hi. I saw your ad in the paper. I want to improve my personality.
3: Good luck. What's your name?
2: Jack Roy.
3: Jack Roy? You got two first names. Your name is your biggest problem.
2: What's the name?
3: Rodney Dangerfield.
2: Rodney Dangerfield?
4: With a name like Rodney Dangerfield, you have to either be really funny or you have to be an idiot. And you were really funny as Rodney Dangerfield.
5: If you look at his image and his material and the way he dressed, the way he conducted himself, the name Rodney Dangerfield just fit.
2: Suppose I use the name, I don't like it. Can I bring it back?
3: Okay, just do me one favor. While you're using the name, don't give it a bad name.
6: His persona is what made this man special.
2: What a crowd, what a crowd.
7: Rodney was totally unique. He was a different kind of performer. There was never one like that before, and there's never been one like that since.
8: He was funny, and he was every man. And Rodney Dangerfield, if he was anything else, was authentic.
9: Rodney's jokes were all true. They were all based on his real perception of himself.
2: I tell you, it's not easy being me.
9: And this whole thing is not easy being me. It wasn't. He always felt someone was trying to take advantage of him.
2: I tell you, can't get help today.
9: Or going to betray him, or, you know, that he'd been somehow wronged. But then that just was something from his childhood. He's so wronged by his parents that he can never overcome it.
1: Rodney Dangerfield was born Jacob Cohen on November 22nd, 1921 in Long Island, New York. He was the son of Jewish parents, vaudeville performer Phil and housewife Dorothy. Here's comedian Argus Hamilton, Rodney's second wife, Joan Dangerfield, and literary agent Chris Calhoun.
2: Well, I told my old man, never took me to the zoo. He said, if they want you, they'll come and get you.
4: He was born a really poor, rejected kid. His father, who adopted the stage name Roy, was on a comedy team in vaudeville and always on the road.
10: Rodney's dad was absent from his life, which was a real source of heartache for Rodney.
4: His father saw him twice a year for about two 30-minute visits.
2: What a childhood I had. My mother never breastfed me. She told me she liked me as a friend.
4: His mother, a beautiful Hungarian Jew, couldn't stand him. Didn't even tend him, hardly even babysat him.
10: He told me she never gave him a hug or a kiss or even a compliment.
2: Last week I looked up my family tree, I found out I'm the sap.
10: He was really left to just go play in the backyard, and there'd be half a sandwich on the porch, and he had to fend for himself. Even though his mother didn't show him much affection, it didn't stop him from being a loyal, devoted son. He worked at a newsstand before school, when he was in grade school, and he took every job he could get his hands on and was actually the breadwinner of the family.
4: He was starved for affection, attention. He tried to do good things. He worked very hard to get good grades, and he presented his mother with a report card.
2: She wouldn't even look at it. She just says, give me that sign, and she says, you know what you gotta do. And, well, who are you trying to get good marks for if your mother don't want to look at it?
1: When Rodney was 12, his mother, Dorothy, moved them to Kew Gardens in Queens. Here's Chris Calhoun.
4: His aunt, Pearlie, and Rodney's older sister were going to the movies, and he begged them to go. Aunt Pearlie said, well, if you scrub up, you can go. So he ran up the stairs and washed his face and hands,
11: And he came back down, and they were halfway down the block laughing and running away from him. And he screamed out, please, I want to go, please, I want to go, and they never came back.
10: He actually got his first laugh at 5 years old. He was still hungry after dinner and told his mother that he'd like some more food. And she said, well, you've had sufficient. And he said, I didn't even have any fish. Sadly, everybody laughed, but he noticed that that mood lifted, and he never forgot that, and kind of spent the rest of his life trying to get that good feeling back.
12: I was very unhappy, so you tried to think of comedy relief. So you tried to think of some way to write a funny joke or get a funny thought, and just to break up the how unhappy you are, I guess.
10: He told me many times that when he would get laughter from the audience, that was the closest warm feeling he could compare to love.
1: At the age of 15, Rodney Dangerfield began writing jokes. When he turned 18, he took his father's stage name, Phil Roy, and started his comedic career under the stage name Jack Roy, in hopes of becoming a professional comedian like his idols, W.C. Fields, Groucho Marx, and Laurel and Hardy.
11: It all started when he was working as a young man in a club in Brooklyn called the Polish Falcon. And when the comic got off stage one evening, he got up and did a few jokes.
12: Boy, what a racket. You don't know what you go through in show business. You're a kid in show business. At the time, I was a kid and doing what the kids do. I lacked maturity. I lacked an image.
1: Here's comedian Harry Basil.
13: When Rodney started in show business as Jack Roy, he didn't know what he was doing yet. He sang on stage. He even used props for a while. He didn't know what type of a comedian he wanted to be.
14: As Jack Roy, he was really doing impressions. Humphrey Bogart and Cary Grant and Jimmy Durante. And they weren't that good, really.
0: And you've been listening to our own Greg Hengler and so many other voices telling the life story of Rodney Dangerfield. 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
4: 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Let's pick up where we last left off with our own Greg Hengler.
5: Here's the former producer for The Tonight Show with Johnny Carson, Stan Irwin, former William Morris agent Ed Summerfield, and comedians Tommy Smothers and Rob Schneider.
6: Jack Roy was also known as Mad Jack. Mad Jack comes from his attitude. He was angry on the street all the time.
7: Yeah, so what are you so mad about? Ah, you don't know what I go through, Eddie. Every day it's something else. This agent and this girl and this club owner, can't they see I'm funny? He's out there. I appeal to everyone who could do me absolutely no good.
6: He was an angry man, but a sweet angry man.
8: Well, I never saw him happy. He was always complaining. So he complained about this or that. And it sounded like a routine, but it wasn't a routine.
9: Rodney suffered depression his whole life. He wasn't kidding. He was a depressed guy. He was down.
10: I mean, this afternoon I was in a bar. They told me to get out. They wanted to start the happy hour.
5: In 1949, Rodney is 28. Having been on the comedy circuit for over 10 years and with nothing to show for his efforts. But things started to look up for Rodney when he met a beautiful jazz singer named Joyce Indig. The two decided to get married, quit show business, and settle down.
11: Rodney went out and became an aluminum siding salesman in the 1950s. And a lot of comedians made day money selling aluminum siding across the river in New Jersey. And Dangerfield was an excellent aluminum siding salesman.
12: He believed that making the customer like you was an important part of getting the sale. And so he kind of, you know, used his humor to help him get his foot in the door.
13: I live in a town called Bergenfield, New Jersey. And my best friend, Mark Levine, his parents' claim to fame was that Rodney Dangerfield did the aluminum siding on their house. And he told Murray and Gloria Levine, I'm going to be a stand-up. And he told them a joke about an egg.
10: He has sex with me, that's ridiculous. My wife makes love to me, there's always a reason for it. One night she used me to time an egg.
13: So he tells them that joke and gets in his car and drives away. And Mrs. Levine goes, Murray, he'll never make it.
14: When he was out of show business working this square gig as a aluminum siding salesman and living in the suburbs and going on the road and taking orders, lining up contractors, he continued to write jokes.
11: And he kept a duffel bag in his bedroom at home. And he would just write funny jokes, funny jokes, funny jokes. For 11 years, he filled up this duffel bag with funny jokes.
10: Well, the other night, I felt like having a few drinks. I went over to the bartender and said, surprise me. He showed me a naked picture of my wife.
7: Joyce kept her promise. She quit the business. Rodney, Jack Roy, still had the bug in him to perform.
5: Rodney and Joyce would have two children, Brian and Melanie. But Rodney's inability to leave show business was breaking up his marriage.
15: I got divorced and life sort of caved in on me, and I said, I'll go back in show business. You can't find perfection in relationships, but I can find it in my work.
14: He had filled, as he said, a bag of jokes that he had been writing. So he had a wealth of material. So even though he had not been on the stage, he had been working on his act and working on his jokes.
5: In 1962, at a failed stint in comedy, a failed marriage, and no money in the bank, Rodney returned to the comic circuit at the age of 40. But these struggles, along with his maturity, made Rodney a better comedian. His stage name, on the other hand, Jack Roy, was lacking.
12: He went to a club that he had worked in the past, and the club owner always ran the names of the acts in the Friday paper, The Mirror. And Rodney wasn't sure he'd do very well. So instead of using the name Jack Roy, he told the club owner, George McFadden, to just make up a name.
15: So he made up a name. Rodney Dangerfield.
10: Rodney Dangerfield?
16: See, you just heard it. You're starting to say it. Listen to me. Take the name.
12: He was surprised that the name was Rodney Dangerfield. But it went so well that night, he killed. And he thought maybe that's the name for him. So it stuck and kind of became his lucky charm.
5: The name change helped. But the angry guy routine also needed a makeover.
13: The first thing he came up with is, with me, nothing goes right.
15: I tell you, with me, you know, nothing works out.
13: And then he would write jokes accordingly to that.
15: Every time I leave my house, my wife tells me to call her in case something goes right.
5: Rodney's new routine was working, earning him bookings in more prestigious venues. But at the age of 44, Rodney knew he needed more exposure.
17: Tonight, live from New York.
5: There was no better venue at the time than the Ed Sullivan Show. But unknowns had to audition, so Rodney auditioned in 1966, and he killed it. But Sullivan proved to be harder to win over.
15: Sullivan never called after that. I said, see, what do you have to do, man?
10: Well, I tell you, I'm going to break with nothing.
17: Rodney Dangerfield.
5: After 3 long weeks, Rodney got the call to appear on the Ed Sullivan Show on March 5th, 1967.
15: I'll tell you, with my wife, we got nothing but arguments. And I can never get a word in. The other night I told her, I said, there's another side to that argument. She said, I know, my mother's coming right over.
5: Here's owner of Rodney's comedy club, Dangerfields, Anthony Bavacqua.
18: The Ed Sullivan Show, if you did well, if the ovation was good, Ed Sullivan would call you back to take a bow.
15: And that's it.
18: So his ovation was good. So as the ovation is starting to dip a little bit, Ed Sullivan would be getting ready to bring on the next act. Rodney would, from behind the curtain, would peek his head out. The applause went sky high, and Ed Sullivan, encore, take a bow, Rodney. So Rodney would come out and take another bow, and then he would run back behind his, the curtain. Ed Sullivan never knew that.
5: Rodney earned $1,000 for his first appearance on Sullivan. When it went well, he was booked more times at $1,500 a pop. Here's Joan and comedians Harry Basil and Dennis Blair.
12: For Rodney, it was a very, very slow climb. In fact, even when he was doing Sullivan, he was still selling aluminum siding.
3: He shows up at this guy's house to do aluminum siding. At about 6 o'clock, he's doing the siding. He says to the guy, hey, you mind if I come in and watch the TV for a little while? The guy goes, okay. He turns on the TV, and Rodney's on TV, and he's watching himself. And the guy at the house is standing there and looking at him and looking at the TV going, what kind of alternate universe am I in? The guy who's doing my siding is on Sullivan.
5: Rodney also established his signature look and manic style of delivery. Here's Rodney, Stan Irwin, Pat Cooper, and producer George Schlatter.
15: First time I did the Ed Sullivan Show, I got dressed and I wore a black suit and a red tie and a white shirt. Then I did well and he brought me back to do another show. What am I going to wear the second time? I thought to myself, I don't know what to wear. I can't figure it out. I wear the same thing. So I got known for the red.
6: If you did do it, you thought of Dangerfield.
3: He was a fidgety guy. And the sweat was real. The tics were real. He was constantly pulling, constantly nervous. So that was just part of him that worked for the character.
19: He walked out and it looked like, hey, I just came in here, I want to tell you something. And it looked like an accident. But it was no accident. He prepared those jokes, the routine of those jokes, the construction of the jokes.
10: Are you kidding? I know I'm ugly. I asked a bartender to make me a zombie. Told me God beat him to it.
20: The classic Rodney Dangerfield joke is, oh, I was ugly. Well, you set it up. I came out. That's the middle. The doctor slapped my mother. you know, it reverses right at the end, and it has the meaning. And he loved that type of joke.
10: I'll tell you my wife, she never went for me. It's not the first time I called her up. She told me, come on over, there's nobody home. I went over, there was nobody home.
4: And you've been listening to our own Greg Hengler, and many other voices tell the story of Jack Roy, Rodney Dangerfield, known then as Mad Jack, because he was mad all the time, always complaining, and of course suffered depression throughout his life. But people liked him. It wasn't that kind of anger that put people off. It was just who he was. He was at it for 10 years and then fell in love, got married, and sold aluminum siding in New Jersey, in Bergenfield, New Jersey, where my own dad was a teacher and I lived one town over. He was good at it, too. When we come back, more of the story of Rodney Dangerfield on Our American Stories. 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
5: And we continue with our American stories and the story of Rodney Dangerfield. 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
6: Armed with a new name, look, and delivery, Rodney was gaining fans all across America. But his rocket didn't actually launch until he stumbled upon the greatest hook in the history of comedy. Here's comedians Dom Herrera, Robert Townsend, Phyllis Diller, Fred Willard, George Lopez, Brad Garrett, Louis Anderson, and Dennis Blair.
7: It was just perfect. It was the most brilliant hook ever.
8: He tapped into a brand that spoke to everybody in America.
9: He had those wonderful bulging eyes. And the tick and the great delivery and, of all things, that wonderful line.
10: No respect. I don't got no respect at all. You're the best story of my life. No respect. I don't got no respect.
11: And the audience just cheered. It's like Tony Bennett starting out with I Left My Heart in San Francisco. And now, here it comes. This is what we're waiting for.
10: It's the same thing when I was a kid. No respect. The time my old man took me to the zoo, they thanked him for returning me.
12: From a kid who doesn't get to stay out and play longer, or the housewife and mother who works all day. At some point during the day, they go, I don't get no respect.
13: Jack Benny just thought that Rodney had probably the best image there ever was for comedy. Jack Benny came down to Rodney's dressing room once and said, you know, my image is an image of a cheap guy. It's okay. And he said to Rodney, but your image gets into the soul of everybody. Everybody thinks they're not being respected.
14: He knew he was starting to get a good reaction from the audiences, and he had booked this gig in Long Island with 400 people, and he brought his dad to that show. His dad said, you know, I think you've got something. And Rodney never forgot that. And he was so glad that that approval came before his father passed.
6: Rodney's hard work was paying off. But there was only one gig guaranteed to land his rocket on the moon. The Tonight Show with Johnny Carson. Here's comedian Richard Lewis.
15: That 5.5 minutes, more people will see you on that monologue than if you played, say, this nightclub here 3 times a day, you know, for like 50 years. So you better treat that 6 minutes like it's like gold.
16: Johnny Carson got 20 to 25 million viewers a night. The whole country watched the Johnny Carson show. And most importantly, the whole industry watched the Tonight Show.
15: You didn't get on the Tonight Show. You weren't happening. He also could end your career there, too. And if he said, sit down, that was the ultimate.
6: But to have a chance at a sit-down, you first had to book the show. But that was impossible for Rodney because of a mistake he made years earlier.
10: Now, I tell you, I'm all right now, but last week I was in rough shape, you know?
17: He had been at the Improv, and he wrote a very funny joke, and it got a pretty good laugh at the club. And yet, a few days later, it was coming out of Johnny Carson's mouth. He was so upset that he wrote a letter to Johnny Carson. Johnny Carson was very upset with the letter. Didn't really know Rodney, and he said, who is this guy that's saying that I have a thief on the staff? And Johnny did not want to use Rodney for the longest time.
14: A few years later, a couple of the talent bookers

0: came up to him after a performance and said, okay, you got to do Johnny's show. And Rodney said, I'd like to, but, you know, he doesn't want me. And they said, oh, he's forgotten about that. He's forgotten about that by now. And so they booked a date, and Rodney was like, oh, so happy, and telling everyone, calling everybody. And then his phone rang, and well, guess what? Johnny's not over it.
1: One night, Rodney was at the Copacabana, where Tony Bennett was on, in 1969. And Johnny Carson pulled up in a limo with Stan Irwin, his producer, and saw the crowd just trying to get in and decided to give up. Rodney personally set him up with a table for two. And Rodney looked at Johnny and said, I'm sorry. I was wrong. Johnny said, forget about it. And the next thing he knew...
2: Would you welcome Mr. Rodney Dangerfield?
1: And Rodney became a national institution just from how much Johnny liked it.
3: I tell you, last week was a rough week for me last week. I saw my kid and the milkman going to a father and son dinner.
4: It was great. Did you come in? 6 minutes of all home runs. Rodney was not interested in entertaining an audience. He wanted to pulverize him. He wanted to kill him.
2: Ladies and gentlemen, Rodney Dangerfield.
4: He wanted to leave him on the floor, left.
3: I tell you, I'm all right now, but last week I was in rough shape, you know? Last week I saw my doctor. I told him, Doc, every day I wake up, I look in the mirror, I want to throw up. What's wrong with me? He said, I don't know, but your eyesight is perfect.
5: Now, you should tell me, when you go on the Carson show, you got to do damage. You gotta do damage. There was a stand-up and there was the panel part. Which can I deliver to Johnny and which do I want to play to the audience with? This was all part of the craft.
6: He just killed Johnny. I mean, Johnny would literally cry and he was one of the few that could do that in the industry.
3: I'll tell you, all you hear is sex. With sex, I had it up to here.
2: Yeah.
3: Not lately, though. You know?
7: I don't think I ever saw Johnny Carson laugh as long or as loud as when Rodney was next to him.
8: Here's Jeff Ross.
9: Well, those are the best clips, you know, when you see Johnny Carson laughing, and he was such a great setup man with Rodney, so they had a fun chemistry.
10: It used to take me 3 months to prepare a talk show between a stand-up and a panel. I needed 32 new jokes that were all funny, this and that, and that's how long it would take me to prepare 6 or 8 minutes.
0: When he would write a joke, he would literally write a joke. I mean, he would start maybe with a thought and write that down, and then he'd keep kind of adding to it and reworking it.
3: Well, last week I went to the track, I showed off the opening gun, they killed my horse.
0: Every show that he did on television is handwritten. Mike Douglas, Merv Griffin, Steve Allen's show, every show that he did.
8: By 1969, at the age of 48, Rodney's success on Carson made him a national phenomenon. He could now command tens of thousands of dollars in Vegas, but he was about to be confronted with an event that would force him to choose between his family and his career. His ex-wife Joyce was suffering with debilitating arthritis, and she began drinking heavily to deal with her condition. Here's comedians Harry Basil and Paul Rodriguez.
11: Harry was famous. He was Rodney Dangerfield. And there was a big demand for him to go on the road.
12: The job of a stand-up comic is crowded, so crowded. And just to get a little bit of attention is so difficult. And when you have a little of attention, you want more. You don't just walk away because you got to raise some kids. Who does that? Rodney did.
11: But he decided to open up his own club and put his name on it. Kind of like Ricky Ricardo with the Club Babalu, you know, just going to work every day and being there for the kids and just going and working at nighttime.
8: Rodney opened Dangerfield's on New York's Lower East Side. The comedy club was a success, but it still failed to get him any respect.
13: He said to me, he says, you know, here I am, I got my own club, I'm trying to do well, and this woman came up for me, Eddie, and she said, Rodney, could I have your autograph and some more butter?
8: Joyce's condition continued to deteriorate, and she passed away, leaving Rodney the single father of 7-year-old Melanie and 11-year-old Brian.
12: He had his priorities right. Raise his children once they were adults, once they had their own lives, once his responsibility was over, he went back and became even bigger than he was.
8: The first step after Rodney's return to the world of comedy was a chance meeting with a young director and writer named Harold Ramis, who was about to shoot a low-budget movie called Caddyshack.
14: And you've been listening to our own Greg Hengler and a panel of voices tell the story of Rodney Dangerfield, that tagline making all the difference. I don't get no respect. And in the end, getting on The Tonight Show, delivering on the biggest show in America. As he put it, when you go on The Carson Show, you've got to do damage. And boy, did he. And the amount of work that went into it, 6 months, he said, for 6 minutes of stand-up and 6 minutes of sit-down. And of course, then came the tragedy in 1969. His ex-wife got sick, and he had to raise his kids. He walked away from it all, only to come back bigger and better. When we come back, the rest of the story on Our American Stories.
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14: And we continue with Our American Stories and the story of Rodney Dangerfield. Let's pick up where we last left off.
5: So we worked on his first day's shooting, and I said, all right, action. Rodney? Action. He says, you want me to do the bit? I said, yeah, do the bit. Okay, so he was so raw, he didn't even understand that action was the signal to start. But the punchline to that is, by the end of the shoot, he finished the scene and he came over to me and he said, I guess I'm an actor.
6: The first scene he ever shot, he starts to sweat. I said, oh my God, this guy's gonna have a heart attack. I go, you know, so in between takes, I go, Rodney, are you okay? No, no. He said, what's the matter? He said, I'm dying out there. I said, what do you mean? Nobody's laughing. Nobody's laughing. I said, Rodney, they can't laugh. Right, because I suck. I said, Rodney, they can't laugh because they won't be able to use the soundtrack.
7: So let's dance.
8: Caddyshack was released in 1980 and was a smash hit, but its true success is found in the avid cult following it's developed over the years. Here's Everybody Loves Raymond co-star Brad Garrett.
7: The man's a menace.
26: Most comedians, that's probably one of their top 10 movies of all time, and it's what we call a road movie. It's something when we get on the bus or get on a plane, we take literally with us and we watch, and it stands up still today.
8: In 1983, at the age of 61, Rodney was asked to play the role of a hard-living derelict and degenerate named Monty Capuletti. Here's the writer for Easy Money, Dennis Blair.
27: This was like the height of his popularity, and he goes, so they want to do a movie starring me. So if you come up with an idea, let me know. So by the next night, I had this idea of just, you know, a guy has to stop drinking, smoking, and gambling for a year to get $10 million. He thought, that's a good idea.
28: I'm very familiar with him, and there's a part of me that's part of him, too, you know? The idea that a good time is going to the track and having a few drinks and gambling. That's part of me, too, my personal life. It's hard to contain myself, and that's where we got the idea for the movie.
29: Comedy comes from tragedy, and that could not be more true about anyone. More than Rodney Dangerfield. He really was a tortured soul who turned it into a lot of jokes and making everyone else laugh. But he didn't laugh a lot himself.
8: Rodney's next movie was his greatest success and earned him a new generation of fans. Back to School dropped in 1986 and grossed more than $100 million at the box office and became another cult hit with the college kids, a group that would become one of Rodney's most enthusiastic fans. At 65, Rodney had finally climbed to the top of the comedy world. Mindful of his struggles, Rodney used his status and his HBO comedy show to help jumpstart the careers of talented and up-and-coming comedians.
28: I know how tough it is for a comedian when he starts. If I see a guy who I think is funny, it's my pleasure to try to move him along. Here, let the people see him.
6: He appreciated talent.
28: In this thing called showbiz, he's one of the guys who's coming up real fast.
6: And I like that about Rodney Dangerfield. He admired other comics because he loved the art of comedy.
28: Robert Townsend is really dynamite.
30: Rodney had a lot of empathy for comedians, so he knew how difficult it was.
28: Give it up for Robert Schimmel, okay?
30: He genuinely had a daddy motivation where he kind of felt the need to nurture.
28: I'm going to hire both of you.
31: Rodney was offered by HBO a series of stand-up comedy specials where he would bring in stand-up comics and feature them on his HBO specials.
32: He was the doorkeeper. He was able to open doors for guys that he really liked.
28: All right, give it up now for Tim Allen. Okay, here we go. All right, Tim, here we go. All right.
6: Most of the people that were on those shows became superstars.
33: All right.
6: It was a big break for them in show business to be on a show with Rodney Dangerfield.
0: Rodney was responsible for a whole bunch of superstars. Seinfeld, Jim Carrey. Jim Carrey was his opening act, which he was very proud of. Andrew Dice Clay, Roseanne Barr. Just all of these people became superstars.
3: You're going to get a kick out of Bad Sam. Okay, Sammy West.
9: Sam Kinison was rebellious. Sam was having a tough time in the business because he was different.
3: It just shows how generous he was. Most comics are very threatened by other funny people.
10: He would help us out. Sometimes we would sell him jokes that he'd never used because he knew we needed the money, and it allowed us to keep our dignity, you know? Some really bad material I sold him over the years.
11: Just having Rodney know you and think you're funny, it was like a, you know, you carry it with you like a badge of honor. As a young guy back then, I was like, that was huge for me and for my confidence.
8: After a 10-year courtship, Rodney, the 72-year-old Jew, married the 40-year-old Mormon Joan Child in 1993. His act was selling out all over the country. Everyone wanted to see Rodney. As the 1990s came to a close, Rodney was approaching his 80s, and his years of hard living were beginning to catch up with him. On August 24th, 2004, Rodney had heart valve replacement surgery. When asked how long he'd be hospitalized, he said, "If all goes well, about a week. If not, about an hour and a half."
12: After Rodney's final heart surgery, he slipped into a coma and was in the coma for 40 days. They pretty much let me try everything to try to bring him out. And part of that included they gave me permission to bring in, beyond family, other people that had strong emotional connections to him. And I got on the phone and called a few comics. And they all knew the mission. Try to say something that maybe Rodney would react to. I heard some of the best material in the world from Jay Leno, Jim Carrey, Adam Sandler. Louis Anderson came almost every day. Bob Saget, Andrew Dice Clay, Roseanne. And we just thought there was hope.
13: You know, I love.
8: Here's Jay Leno on The Tonight Show with Jimmy Fallon.
13: Yeah. I'll tell you a great Rodney story. I was pretty close to Rodney. And when Rodney was in the hospital, he was in a coma. And his wife, Joan, God bless her, she was by his side the whole time. And I go to visit Rodney, and we're standing there, and she goes, "Well, Jay, take Rodney's hand." So I take Rodney's hand. And she says, "Rodney, if you know Jay's here, squeeze his finger." Okay, so I feel my finger get squeezed. And then I lean, and I said to Rodney, "Rodney, that's not my finger." And Rodney... And I could see Rodney kind of, you know, he just, you know, and I felt good.
11: Oh,
13: and
11: Jay,
13: made
11: all right,
13: one
11: yeah.
13: of my favorite guys laugh.
11: He's the girl. Yeah.
8: On October 5th, 2004, at 1:20 p.m., Rodney Dangerfield passed away at 82. A funeral was held for him a few days later.
3: What a crowd.
31: Rodney is the only comic I can think of where guys get together and they'd all start quoting jokes of his.
3: You know, my family, during the Civil War, they fought for the West.
11: My wife, she's a lousy cook. At my house, we pray after we eat.
3: I miss Rodney. God, it's tough not to.
12: I don't think he really believed he was that good, but the audience said, "Yes, you're wonderful." And he was. And that's it.
11: And, you know, he always say, "Hey, you got no respect, you got no respect." In reality, all he did was get respect.
12: I just wish that everyone had the chance that I had to spend so much time with him and to see his humanity and his generous spirit. I was the luckiest girl in the world.
3: Like everyone else in this thing called showbiz,
28: I like applause, but I'll tell you, there's something to me that's more important than applause. Maybe nothing to you, but a lot to me. It's just when I walk off, if you're all just... give me one of these.
8: One of these is Rodney holding up the OK sign.
14: And a terrific job on the production, editing, and storytelling by our own Greg Hengler. And we learned that the movie business really catapulted Dangerfield into another stratosphere. Caddyshack first, which became a comics favorite, I mean, America's favorite. And of course, Back to School, which a young generation fell in love with. Dangerfield was never better in anything. And then, of course, his promotion of other talent. The daddy factor came out in him. The nurturer came out in him. And he just loved opening doors for other guys in the business through his HBO show. People like Jim Carrey and Seinfeld and Roseanne Barr. The story of Rodney Dangerfield on Our American Stories.

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6: Brought to you by the Town Crier Wire. In the newsroom, I'm Andrew Green. A grand opening for the newly renovated Bobo Brazil Community Center in Benton Harbor has been held as the city looks ahead to future improvements at the facility. Supporters, city leaders, and family of wrestling icon Bobo Brazil came out Thursday to tour the building and learn what's next. The city used two state grants totaling $1.5 million to fix the roof, replace windows, shore up the exterior, and improve the HVAC and electrical systems so part of the building could be put to use. Benton Harbor City Manager Alex Little told us the plan is to find tenants for the office space and pursue additional grants so the gym can be restored. Stephen Harris, a son of Bobo Brazil, told us he hopes the center can give young people something positive to do and help to reduce violence in the community.
7: My father would have been very, very happy if he was alive today. You know what I'm saying? To see this going down for him, it's just truly a blessing.
6: With the initial improvements made, Little said another goal is to reinstate a previously clawed back federal grant of $20 million to turn the second floor of the building into a community resiliency center to be used in extreme weather. Community members present for Thursday's grand opening were invited to submit their favorite memories of the center and offer input for future improvements. The Berrien County Board of Commissioners is reviewing its options for the establishment of a new 911 Central Dispatch and Emergency Operations Center as early cost estimates are coming in higher than previously expected. Speaking to commissioners this week, County Administrator Juan Ganoum said the planning committee set up to study the issue met this week and learned from the county's architect that the cost to build a new facility on Napier Avenue could be as high as $30 million. He said commissioners now need to determine what's absolutely essential.
8: What are alternatives to a new facility, or do we pursue the new facility? The other part of the discussion involved the existing grant that was approved for about $3 million, this FEMA grant, under the old scope, and whether or not we can retain that grant and put it towards a new project with a new scope.
6: The county previously acquired a building in Buchanan Township to house the emergency operations and 911 center, but that plan was later scrapped. Board Chair Mac Elliott wondered if the county could use a property it owns on Empire Avenue in Benton Harbor instead for the center, adding there should be a limit on the project's budget, suggesting $20 million maximum. The county's executive committee will now meet to decide what to do. And with elections coming up on November 3rd, the Berrien County Bar Association is planning a public forum for the two candidates running for district judge in the Berrien County Trial Court. The Bar Association President Thaddeus Hackworth tells us Assistant Public Defender Jennifer Fields and Assistant Prosecuting Attorney Myrene Cook are running for district judge, and that's a position that directly affects people across the county on a daily basis. The open forum for everyone to learn more from both candidates will be Tuesday, October 13th at the Shadowland Ballroom at Silver Beach Center in St. Joseph. Doors will open at 5:30 p.m. Everyone's invited. In the newsroom, I'm Andrew Green.
9: ABC News, I'm Mike Dubusky. New York Attorney General Letitia James has taken over the case of an alleged gang rape at Cornell. Governor Kathy Hochul criticized the local prosecutor and the school for not doing more to protect the alleged victim, who says she was sexually assaulted by a group of fraternity brothers in 2024. ABC's Armando Garcia reports.
10: Text messages reviewed by ABC News show a fraternity brother and one of her alleged attackers writing, "I just wanted to apologize for how things went down the other night." She responded, "At the end of the day, none of the sexual stuff was illegal, and honestly, I really liked being with you." But nearly 2 weeks later, Jane Doe's view appeared to change. Let's be clear that 90% of what happened that night was not consensual. These messages, part of several records collected by Cornell investigators, but never turned over to local prosecutors.
9: And a disaster declaration is now in place in Nebraska as that state prepares for some potentially severe flash flooding this weekend. This is ABC News.
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17: Ample sunshine expected this afternoon with daytime highs approaching 63. Clear skies again tonight. Lows level off around 41. Daytime highs approaching 65 tomorrow. Ample sunshine expected. Ample sunshine and dry Sunday and Monday. Mid-60s. Sunday, upper 50s by Monday. Take a look at the extended forecast. 63 Tuesday, 66 Wednesday, and 67 on Thursday. Currently, it's 63 degrees. That's your updated forecast. I'm meteorologist Paul Trombley.
0: 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Stephen Ambrose was one of America's leading biographers and historians. At the core of Ambrose's phenomenal success was his simple but straightforward belief that history is biography. History, he always said, is about people. Stephen Ambrose passed away in 2002 but his epic storytelling accounts can now be heard here on Our American Stories, thanks to those who run his estate. Our next story begins in early 1943 during the Second World War. Here's Stephen Ambrose with a story.
18: The first battle the United States Army fought in the Second World War began on St. Valentine's Day of 1943 at a place called Kasserine Pass in North Africa. And the way that battle went, all this unconditional surrender business that we had been demanding a month before was just talk, because the U.S. Army did not do well at the Battle of Kasserine Pass. There were a lot of reasons why it didn't do well. First of all, the training hadn't been rigorous enough. The Army and the men in the Army officers who were doing the training, the old regular Army officers who were the cadre around which this miracle took place to transform the American Army from less than 200,000 men in 1940 to an army of 8 million men in 1943. This cadre of officers who trained these guys, they thought they were putting them through the toughest training that you could put somebody through. And indeed, they thought it was up to the standards of the SS or the Red Army. And the men thought that they were at the absolute peak of physical condition, and that they had been very well trained and they were ready to take on the Wehrmacht. And they all found out they weren't. They were not well trained. They were not in good shape. They didn't know their weapons. They didn't know their tactics. Their fire control was miserable. Their communications between units was sadly lacking. Even their knowledge of the equipment was short of what was required. The battle thus provided a lot of lessons, some of which were on the need for training and more of it and more realistic training and twice as hard as it had been, and three times and even four times as hard. A lot of what was learned was in terms of techniques. A lot of what was learned was about the shortcomings of intelligence, and thereby hangs a bit of a tale. In 1939, as Poland was falling, some Polish mathematicians managed to get an Enigma machine out of Poland. Now, the Enigma was a coding machine that had been developed in the 1920s and used in some European businesses, taken over by the Nazis, the patent for it, in 1933 when they took power, and it became their encrypting machine for World War II. They were certain that it was the best encoding machine in the world, and they were right. They were sure that it was unbreakable, and they were wrong. The British, with the help of this machine that the Poles had got, and with the help of Polish mathematicians, managed to break the Enigma code in the same way that the Americans had broken the Japanese Purple Code. And so through the war, the Allies were listening in on all German radio traffic, which meant that whenever the Germans were in a situation and they didn't have secure telephone lines and had to use the radio, we knew what they were saying to each other. Sometimes you only got a part of the message. Sometimes the decoding of the message took so long that by the time it had been accomplished, the information was useless. Sometimes the information hurt rather than helped. And that's the story of Kasserine Pass. As Rommel retreated from Alamein all the way across Libya, he finally got into Tunisia in January of 1943. Meanwhile, Eisenhower's forces, British and American, coming in at Casablanca, Oran, and Algiers, were driving on Tunisia. The Germans had ferried troops from Italy down through Sicily into Tunis and had established a front line. Rommel, coming up from Libya, encountered the Americans for the first time. Rommel was as much a psychologist as he was general officer. He thought it was, if Germany was going to win this war, it was going to have to impose an inferiority complex on the American army. And we're going to have to do it right now, in this first encounter. So he proposed to launch an attack, spearheaded by what was left of his Africa Corps armor, at a place called Kasserine Pass. It would break through the American lines, and then go all the way up to Algiers and take Algiers. and thus cut all of these British and American forces off from their supplies and force a general surrender. But more importantly, even from Rommel's point of view, impose this inferiority complex on the American troops. He thought that it would be relatively easy to do because he, like many German officers, thought of the Americans as soft, effeminate even. An attitude that was very much strengthened when his patrols began coming back and said, "My God, boss, they delivered, can you believe this? They delivered turkeys for Christmas dinner for these guys on the front lines." Once somebody came back and brought in a box and it had a chocolate cake in it that had been baked in Georgia and sent overseas, and the Americans had given it space on planes and brought it over to North Africa and delivered it to a kid on the front lines. And from the point of view of Rommel and his officers, these guys ain't ready for war at all.
19: And you've been listening to the great Stephen Ambrose telling stories like no one else can tell. Our first battle, it didn't go well. We weren't prepared. We were humiliated. We had a lot to learn about almost everything. The more superior trained forces of Rommel thought they were, well, giving us a beat down and getting inside our heads and thinking we could not fight. Moreover, they gleaned some perhaps wrong conclusions by seeing how we treated our soldiers, flying in turkeys and flying in good food from overseas. When we come back, more of this remarkable story of American resilience and so much more here on Our American Stories. 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
0: And we continue with our American stories and with the great Steve Ambrose. And he's bringing us back to 1943 and to Northern Africa, the earliest campaign the American soldiers had with the great Nazi general and tank commander, General Rommel. Let's pick up where we last left off.
18: And from the point of view of Rommel and his officers, these guys ain't ready for war at all. So he proposed to launch this attack. But Hitler thought, no, that's not right. Rommel doesn't have the fuel supplies that'll carry him all the way to Algiers. He's going for too big a solution. And the Americans down here are too weak and too ill-organized in any case. The threat is the British up here in the northern part of Tunisia, threatening Bizerta and the city of Tunis. They need to be driven back. And so Hitler decided we'll have an offensive up here in the north, commanded by General von Arnim. And radio messages came from Rome to Rommel in Tunisia, ordering him to send his troops up north. Those messages were intercepted, decoded, came to the Allied intelligence headquarters, and there a British general who is the G2, the head of intelligence, his name was Mockler Ferriman, wonderful British name. Mockler Ferriman read these intercepts and said to Eisenhower, General, they're going to be attacking in the north. We better move our strength up there. I said, well, I don't know. He said, you know, the reports that we're getting from our patrols down around Kasserine is that, that Rommel's building up down there. I think we ought to leave this strength down here in the south. No, nope, Mockler Ferriman said, absolutely. I've got the message right here. Rommel's going to be moving those men up north, and von Arnim's going to attack, and you'd better get your strength up north. And Eisenhower did. And Rommel just disobeyed orders. And right there is the trouble with intelligence. It can be absolutely accurate, right up to the date. The real thing, this is the order that Rommel gets. What are you going to do if the guy disobeys the order? The intelligence is worthless. It's worse than worthless. It causes you to make bad dispositions, which Eisenhower did. Rommel's initial successes in Kasserine were staggering. An entire armored regiment just gone. Trucks abandoned, tanks blown up, men shot up, men taken prisoner. The commanding general of the American forces, the Second Corps it was, his name was Fredendall, Lloyd Fredendall, had before the battle been digging in his headquarters behind the front lines. He had all of his engineers working on blasting holes in the rock and getting way down, deep into the earth. So he'd have a secure headquarters. People were embarrassed when they saw it. Now, Eisenhower saw it and he said, Lloyd, you got to get out into the front lines once in a while. And he said, let me remind you, Lloyd, you know, generals are expendable just like anything else in this war. If it leads to victory, Fredendall kept digging. And when the attack came, he cracked under the pressure. And within the first 12 hours, he turned the battle over to his regimental commanders and went down into his cot deep into the bowels of the earth and took a 24-hour nap. We were discussing whether a 1943 invasion of France would have worked or not. Could Roundup have happened? It's always seemed to me that the answer has to come down finally, no, because, that is, it wouldn't have worked, because the commander of the American forces in what would have been a 1943 Operation Overlord would not have been Dwight Eisenhower, it would have been Lloyd Fredendall. He was a wonderful officer. General Marshall thought the world of him. It was assumed he was going to be one of the American stars, if not the Eisenhower of the Second World War. But when the test came, he cracked. And there's no way of ever knowing in advance who's going to crack and who's going to be able to handle the strain. And as I've said, it wasn't just Fredendall who did badly in this Kasserine Pass, and Eisenhower himself has a lot to answer for, because he was, after all, the responsible officer. He realized that, and he realized the value of what had been learned. Our soldiers are learning rapidly. he wrote to Marshall at the height of the battle. And while I still believe that many of the lessons we are forced to learn at the cost of lives should have been learned at home, he was absolutely right about that. The training should have been a lot tougher. I assure you that the troops that come out of this campaign are going to be battle-wise and tactically efficient. He said, the men are now so mad they're ready to fight. They didn't like getting kicked around by the Germans. All our people, he went on, from the very highest to the very lowest, have learned that this is not a child's game, and we are ready to get down to business. Now, some might have said this is a little late in the game to be getting down to business. This is January or February of 1943. The Russians have been getting down to business for a long time, as well as, of course, the Germans. Anyway, now we're ready to get down to business. He called George Patton from Morocco to come out and take command of the Second Corps. He dismissed Fredendall and sent him home in disgrace. And he brought George Patton in from Morocco. And when Patton arrived, I gave him advice that he might well better have given to himself, because he had had doubts about Fredendall when he saw him digging in the ground like that. And well, here's his own analysis. You must not retain for one instant, he told Patton, any man in a responsible position where you have become doubtful of his ability to do the job. This matter frequently calls for more courage than any other thing you will have to do, but I expect you to be perfectly cold-blooded about it. And here he's referring to something that did hurt the U.S. Army in the Second World War. The officer corps before the war was so tiny, you know. Of senior officers, everybody knew everybody, and they were all friends, and they'd all been to parties together and gone hunting together and served together in Panama or the Philippines or Fort Bragg or wherever. And they hated to have to dismiss and disgrace their friends. But Ike said, this matter calls for more courage than any other thing you'll have to do, but you have to be perfectly cold-blooded about it. Officers that fail must be ruthlessly weeded out. Considerations of friendship, family, kindliness, and nice personality have nothing whatsoever to do with this problem. You must be tough and get rid of the lazy, the slothful, the indifferent, or the complacent. Those were very valuable lessons that were learned, and at a relatively small cost. And we did stop, finally, Rommel's advance, although the truth of the matter is it was more a case of his running out of supplies, especially gasoline, than anything else that stopped his Kasserine Pass advance. And now the weight of materiel began to make itself feel. Hitler had written off North Africa. Rommel wasn't getting anything. And the United States was pouring the goods into North Africa. A general offensive was undertaken against the von Arnim forces in the north and Rommel's forces in the south. Hitler, recognizing that it was going to go under pretty soon and realizing that he had with Rommel a tremendous national asset because of Rommel's incredible popularity in Germany, pulled Rommel out. Rommel also had high blood pressure and other problems. But Rommel was pulled out so that he wouldn't be there for the humiliation of the final surrender and so that he would be available for the defense of France when the time came. And in May 8th of 1943, Tunis fell to General Bradley's forces, and the Axis had now been cleared out of North Africa.
19: And you've been listening to Stephen Ambrose tell the story of the Kasserine Pass, the early difficulties, and then ultimately the victory that led to our victory in North Africa. And on to bigger things and harder things in Northern Europe. And great job on the production, as always, by Greg Hengler. And my goodness, what we learn about intelligence, they thought they had good intelligence until they found out they didn't. And that can happen to all of us, right? We're certain about things we think we know until everything, well, is different than what we know. And there was a humiliating defeat, but they miscalculated, the Nazis did, how Americans would bear defeat. And that was, we got angry and we got better and we got tougher. And then in came Patton, and in came a person who could do the job. And my goodness, did he. The story of our first victory, our first loss, and so much more. The Northern Africa campaign, as told by Stephen Ambrose, here on Our American Stories.

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0: This is Lee Habib, and this is Our American Stories, and we tell stories about, well, just about everything here on this show. And one of our favorite regular features is a feature called Final Thoughts. And today, our regular contributor, Bill Bryke, tells us a story from his little town, Antrim, New Hampshire.
1: Antrim's voters elected me a cemetery trustee in 2018. I'd helped two other trustees govern the town's four public cemeteries. It's meant receiving occasional telephone calls from relatives of deceased persons who wanted to be buried in Antrim. Among the usual reasons for this are that the deceased was born or spent many happy summers in the town. The callers generally asked about getting the grave dug. I gather the correct term of art is opening the grave. I referred them to a pleasant, good-natured, and compassionate gentleman with a backhoe who performs this office for a funeral parlor in the neighboring town of Hillsborough and for anyone else in the area who needs his services. Antrim's public cemeteries are Center, Meeting House Hill, North Branch, and Over East. I visited them all before my election. The town's Department of Highways had maintained them well. Three of the four are now full, with many dark gray, heavily weathered slate markers from the 18th and 19th centuries. Only North Branch is active, which is to say new customers are welcome. Recently, after a friendly and sympathetic chat with an older woman who wishes to bury her son's remains here, I strolled down to Cemetery Road, a well-kept dirt road that borders my property, just beyond an unnamed stream that flows from my land towards Steele's Pond and the North Branch River. It was amidst the heat wave in mid-July 2019. The slightest breeze was welcome. As is usually the case with rural dirt roads, the trees lining both sides of the right-of-way had grown tall and large enough to form a kind of green tunnel, which I found beautiful and soothing. Some of the older trees toward the top of the hill seemed to have grown as mirrors of one another, their upper branches entwined. Perhaps they are ideal lovers growing side by side and together, completing one another. I reached the cemetery and found the second gate open, so I entered and found my caller's family plot. It is large and inspires confidence that her relatives will find room there long after I am gone. When I was a child, my family lived at 57 Columbia Street in Mohawk, New York, the first house my parents owned. It was across from the Mohawk Cemetery. My mother occasionally noted that whatever one might say about a cemetery, its occupants were quiet neighbors. I often walked through it. I found the markers a kind of history book, nearly all bearing the names of ordinary people whose lives were quietly lived in a small town away from the shouting and tumult of the great world. The Mohawk Cemetery had only one distinguished occupant, Francis Elias Spinner, who had been Herkimer County Sheriff, a militia general, a three-term U.S. representative, once Democrat, twice a Republican, and Treasurer of the United States under Presidents Lincoln, Johnson, and Grant. He was also the first federal executive to hire women for clerical work on the same basis as men. He was renowned for his flamboyantly elaborate signature, which appeared on millions of United States notes. He had developed it consciously to discourage counterfeiting. The signature appears on his grave marker in the Mohawk Cemetery. It also appears on the plinth of his monument across the Mohawk River in Herkimer, New York, which also bears this quotation. "The fact that I was instrumental in introducing women to employment in the offices of the government gives me more real satisfaction than all the other deeds of my life." Coming back to my summer's day,

0: in the North Branch Cemetery, I paused for a few moments to look north, across the valley of the North Branch River toward Campbell Mountain in Hillsboro. Then I went down the rows of stones, noting several fellows who cantered off with the New Hampshire Dragoons during the Civil War, and a quantity who had served in World Wars I and II. One fellow had served in both. When I was a boy, such men and women called themselves retreads. There were also a few who had served in Vietnam. There were also a few revolutionaries, mostly identified by the militia company in which they had served. Although I know he's buried in North Branch, I couldn't find a marker for the long-lived George Gates. Born August 8, 1753, and died December 13, 1845. He had fought at Bunker Hill on June 17, 1775. Among those commanded, "Don't fire until you see the whites of their eyes," and helped prove, as one British officer wrote, that the Americans are full as good soldiers as ours. One fellow named Tuttle, an old New England family, had a few small stones placed atop his marker. It's a touching custom derived from the Jews. Flowers fade, stones endure. Perhaps a secular meaning might be found, too. As long as one is remembered by someone, one never truly dies. So I found a suitable pebble in the dirt road I was on and placed it among the others on the Tuttle marker. Two markers were particularly memorable. One read, "Archie F. Perry, 1886-1950, an honest man." There are worse things for which to be remembered. The other was a bench for a member of an old Antrim family whose relatives I know. It reads, "Dennis C. Gale, Sr., 1943-2008. We sit here, thankful he was the man he didn't have to be." There were several other benches about North Branch. They reminded me of the 19th century custom of picnicking in cemeteries, bringing the baskets to the family plots. Before Sir Alexander Fleming identified penicillin, death was a constant visitor for many families. Perhaps this custom allowed people to share good times with their deceased relatives. It waned by the 20s as early deaths became less common. The benches also reminded me of Conrad Aiken, the Pulitzer Prize-winning poet and man of letters who retired to Savannah, where he had been born. He often sat by his parents' grave in Bonaventure Cemetery, at least in part for the view of the harbor and of the arriving and departing merchantmen. He once saw a ship with an intriguing name heading down to the sea. He did some research at the Port Authority, where he confirmed the ship's name and looked up her destination. That information gave him a two-line poem. Aiken's tombstone is a bench. He wanted people to sit and enjoy a martini by his grave. On it is the poem, which is his epitaph. "Cosmos Mariner, destination unknown."
1: And great job, as always, to Robbie Davis for his work here at Our American Stories. And a special thanks to Bill Bryke for this piece. He's one of our regular contributors and just a great voice. And my goodness, I keep thinking of Archie F. Perry, 1886-1950, and all it says on his grave marker are three words, "an honest man." It doesn't get better than that. And by the way, we'd love to hear your final thought stories, stories about death, stories from people who are in their final days. There are not more interesting stories than that, or it could even just be a eulogy. My goodness, the eulogies we heard from the Kobe Bryant memorial, from the memorial of Arnold Palmer, which is some of the best material we've ever put on the air. The storytelling is so beautiful. Again, send all of your stories and suggestions to OurAmericanStories.com. Bill Bryke, more of his storytelling from the little part of America called Antrim, New Hampshire, here on Our American Stories.

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13: And we're back with Our American Stories, and now we bring you one of our favorite contributors and producers, John Elfner, to tell us the story of the iconic book collection known as the Harvard Classics, created by a president of Harvard from the 1800s because of his unusual philosophy on education.
14: In the early 1900s, a man named Charles Eliot made this bold claim.
15: One could get a first-class education from a shelf of books 5 feet long.
14: That claim might strike some as surprising, but what is even more surprising is that this man, Charles Eliot, was president of Harvard University, a position he held for nearly 40 years. It seems odd that the president of America's most prestigious university would say you don't need a school to become educated. But if you know a little more about Charles Eliot and the United States at the turn of the century, this statement makes more sense. During the early 1900s, the United States was experiencing rapid transformation. The American Industrial Revolution created loads of factory jobs, which were luring farmers from rural America and immigrants from across the ocean to American cities.
16: The population of cities was skyrocketing during this period.
14: That's Dr. Robert Johnston. He's a history professor at the University of Illinois at Chicago, and he's an expert on this period.
16: The social changes of the late 19th and early 20th century in the United States were among the most momentous in our nation's history. People came from all over the globe so that they could have better lives for themselves and for their children.
14: Of course, they were drawn to America to improve their economic circumstances, but for many, there was more to it than that.
16: We might call these people strivers, people who really sought to improve themselves in what we think of as a classic American way.
14: The desire of these strivers to improve themselves was recognized by members of America's established elite class. And none was more elite than Dr. Charles Eliot, the longest-serving president of Harvard University. You heard Eliot's claim at the beginning of the story about the possibility of an education minus a university. And that was no hollow claim from Eliot. He had spent his last 4 decades as Harvard's president, transforming the institution from its original mission as a minister's training school to become a leading liberal arts college. As Eliot was nearing retirement, he began to consider how his transformation of Harvard could be shared more broadly with those who couldn't attend a university.
16: Of course, the problem was that still very few people could go to college, not just Harvard, but any college. And so what would you do if you want to create an opportunity for everyone?
14: Eliot saw the nation's emerging striver class and began speaking to them on their terms. What if, he imagined, the classics taught at Harvard could be made more widely available, especially to those who couldn't afford to take 4 years off of work to attend a university? Central to that vision was his belief in the power of the written word to educate anyone. I'm telling you, this guy loved books, and he believed books, not teachers, were the surest path to becoming educated.
15: Books are the quietest and most constant of friends. They are the most accessible and wisest of counselors, and the most patient of teachers.
14: He even began to share in public addresses his belief that a university may not be necessary to become what he called a cultivated man.
15: A 3-foot shelf would hold books enough to afford a good substitute for a liberal education to anyone who would read them with devotion, even if he could spare but 15 minutes a day for reading.
14: 15 minutes a day, that's all it would take. And Dr. Eliot's bookshelf was the right idea at the right time. There was a public appetite for something like this. Here again is Dr. Robert Johnston.
16: Part of thinking of a better life, of capturing the American dream, was not just about making money and buying a better house, but in fact becoming cultured. And to do that, people realized that they wanted to be educated in a very broad and liberal way.
14: Eliot later amended his estimation of the size of the bookshelf to 5 feet, and his frequent references to this idea earned it the name Dr. Eliot's 5-foot bookshelf. But it's not clear that this idea was anything Eliot ever intended to actually create. Sure, it was consistent with his ideas about the value of liberal arts education. But for Eliot, this 5-foot bookshelf idea seems to have been more of a rhetorical flourish than an actual intention. And it was an easy claim to make, since he likely assumed he'd never have to test the ability of his bookshelf to educate. That was until Peter Collier, one of the nation's biggest publishers, heard Eliot make this claim in a speech and said to Eliot, "Oh yeah, prove it." Peter Collier was the publisher of Collier's Magazine. Collier's billed itself as a weekly collection of fact, fiction, sensation, wit, humor, and news. The magazine featured prominent writers including Jack London, Upton Sinclair, and the creator of Sherlock Holmes, Sir Arthur Conan Doyle. And the public ate it up. Collier's was first published in 1888, and by 1892, it was going to 250,000 homes in America. By the time Charles Eliot was publicly ruminating about his 5-foot bookshelf, that number had grown to 500,000. And why was there such a large audience for a magazine like Collier's at this time? It was because the changing nature of work was creating something new in the labor force. Leisure time. People were working shifts instead of tending to a farm, which operates essentially 24 hours a day. And because shift work was predictable, so was free time.
16: As much as people were working and working many hours and working very hard, they did have the means and the hours available to go out and have genuine leisure opportunities in many ways for the first time at a mass level. They were able to read.
14: And read they did. And now, thanks to Peter Collier, they had something to read that could make them what Charles Eliot called a cultivated man, the Harvard Classics.
16: Following on the great success of these mass subscription magazines, people like Peter Collier said, why can't we do this for a book series? It would be the same model, the same demographic, and people would love to grasp the opportunity to get a genuine liberal education.
14: Charles Eliot accepted Collier's challenge, and upon Eliot's retirement, he, along with several professors from Harvard, began selecting works that were worthy of inclusion in the 5-foot bookshelf. They agreed that a 50-volume collection would be suitable, and in May of 1909, immediately following Eliot's retirement from Harvard, the work began. The list of works included that covered over 23,000 pages is too long to do justice to, but you can guess some of the authors. Plato, Cicero, John Milton, St. Augustine, Walt Whitman, Shakespeare, and so many others. The marketing of the Harvard Classics was genius, and Charles Eliot's renown was central to this marketing. He made several public statements like this one to advertise the Harvard Classics.
15: Within the limits of 50 volumes containing about 23,000 pages, my task was to provide the means of obtaining such knowledge of ancient and modern literature as seemed essential to the 20th century idea of a cultivated man.
14: And the visual presentation of the Harvard Classics was ingenious as well. Upon its release, three distinct bindings were printed. A limited first edition run of 20,000 copies included Charles Eliot's watermark signature on every page. The edition was known as the Deluxe Edition. Other limited editions of the Harvard Classics were marketed afterwards. There was the Eliot Edition, signed by Charles Eliot, and limited to 1,000 sets, and the Alumni Edition Deluxe. For the record, it isn't clear what made this edition alumni or deluxe. But to the buyers, it surely felt like a luxury. Many editions were published in crimson-colored binding, and as everyone knew, the color crimson meant Harvard. And the Harvard seal was printed on the binding, so visitors to the house of an owner of the classics could immediately identify the collection. Most importantly, there was an eager audience for this series. City dwellers were eager to improve themselves, and the Harvard Classics promised the reader entrance into the status of the cultivated man. In the first two decades of the Harvard Classics publishing, over 350,000 full sets were sold, and countless more were sold as Collier's continued to publish various editions until 1970. You can still find sets in American households today. I grew up in a house with a full set on display. And where did we display it? Ironically, in a 5-foot bookshelf in our bathroom. I'll let you insert your own joke there. But in the meantime, here again is Dr. Robert Johnston on the significance of the Harvard Classics.
16: There's this idea that you can't have democracy without an educated citizenry. And I think there's actually much to that. To have a functioning, good, working, truly democratic society, you do need to have people who are well-educated at a very mass level. Series like the Harvard Classics were crucial to that.
14: My family set of the Harvard Classics was recently donated to a local high school, and given the clear educational goals of Dr. Eliot's 5-foot bookshelf, this seemed like a pretty appropriate place for the Harvard Classics to be displayed. You can still find complete sets online in pretty good condition. So if you have an empty 5-foot shelf and an available 15 minutes a day, maybe you want to get yourself a set of the Harvard Classics.
13: And a special thanks to John Elfner for some terrific storytelling. And if you're lucky enough to be in his school, well, John's a history teacher in a public school system in Illinois. And my goodness, if we had more history teachers like this, history would actually be interesting. And what a story to tell about Dr. Charles Eliot and the shift from colleges as theology schools and divinity schools to classic liberal arts schools. And now, well, whatever your opinion to what they are now. And my goodness, to have read these classics and have them in one space and sell 350,000 of them, complete series, showed you the truth of the appetite for these strivers. It wasn't just about money, and it wasn't just about a home. It was about culture, too, and this leisure time to be able to read that the 20th century brought to everybody. Farmers, well, who had the time? Work, work, work. And the idea that we had this kind of time, one of the great, great advances in world history. The story of Dr. Charles Eliot, the story of the Harvard Classics, and so much more here on Our American Stories. 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
25: Brought to you by the Town Crier Wire in the newsroom. I'm Andrew Green. The city of Niles will be part of the fledgling Greater Berrien Transportation Authority following a vote by the city council this week. City Manager Richard Huff tells us when Berrien County approved articles of incorporation for the new countywide transit authority, it gave notice to local governments that they had a certain amount of time to opt out. The city council on Monday considered a motion to do just that, and it failed. Had the council taken no action at all, Niles would have automatically been part of the new GBTA. However, Mayor Nick Shelton tells us, quote, one council member was adamantly opposed to remaining opted in, so another council put forth a vote to opt out, and it failed 1-5. Therefore, Niles remains in. Berrien County Community Development Director Dan Fetty told us earlier this week that he was present to assure the Niles Council that its Dial-A-Ride Transportation, or DART, would not disband if the city remains in the GBTA.
26: I think there's a lot of uncertainty about how this is going to be, how, first of all, how the service will be expanded into the unserved urban area. There is uncertainty about how this will impact the existing legacy providers. In fact, I was down in the city of Niles meeting with the city commission last night to discuss this with them and reassure them that this is not in any way a takeover of Niles Dial-A-Ride. This is intended as a new partnership that Niles continues to run their bus system, but the authority is there to try to assist in greater coordination of services.
25: Fetty said there may be a few outlying communities in Berrien County that opt out of the new authority. That would mean the new transit service just won't serve those areas. The county's been moving to establish a new transit system to replace the Twin Cities Area Transportation Authority and its Dial-A-Ride service. That's because the Michigan Department of Transportation has threatened to pull TCATA's funding if a regional transit solution is not pursued. The plan now is for the new GBTA service to rely on Dial-A-Ride assets while growing and expanding bus service throughout the county. The decision by Niles not to opt out does not affect DART operations. Southwestern Michigan College is introducing a soccer program. The SMC Board of Trustees in September voted to further explore expanding the college's athletics programs, and the college president, Clint Pleasant, tells us that soccer rose to the top of the list.
0: Several of our community college colleagues on the west side of the state offer it, so we've got some natural partners that are in close proximity that we can play, and so it just sort of emerged in the conversation.
25: SMC says men's and women's soccer will join its programs as an official NJCAA intercollegiate sport with competition beginning in the fall of 2027, assuming the right roster sizes are achieved. This is the latest in a series of moves by SMC to bring sports back to campus after the athletics program was disbanded more than two decades ago. Since the effort to restore athletics began in 2020, Pleasant said it's been going well.
0: Our wrestling program has great numbers. Our volleyball program, great numbers. Men's and women's basketball, cross country, track and field. We've seen a tremendous amount of growth. In fact, the growth with our athletic program has really played a part in helping fill our residence halls.
25: Pleasant says having athletics is a great recruitment tool. With the soccer program now officially launching, he says the college will begin recruiting a coach who will in turn recruit students. He adds that in the 6 months since he started at SMC, he's heard all about the popularity of the sport in the region. Once all is in order, the SMC Roadrunners soccer teams will compete against their counterparts at colleges like Lake Michigan College, Grand Rapids Community College, and Kalamazoo Valley Community College. Drivers in Van Buren County are being advised of a road closure due to a large sinkhole. Van Buren County Road Commission Managing Director Brett Witkowski tells us the hole was noticed this morning on County Road 378 between 66th Street and County Road 687 in Bangor Township. The road is a major route that connects the Bangor area to Covert and South Haven. Witkowski says it's now shut down due to the sinkhole.
1: There's a county drain line, a drain pipe, that has collapsed, and underneath that, then the road has collapsed. We have obviously put road closed signs, which we know people really don't adhere to that much. So we have actually put sand around the road closed sign so nobody can go around them. Piles of sand.
25: The Van Buren County Road Commission has lately been reminding drivers not to ignore road closed signs, something it has caught many doing. Witkowski says you don't want to ignore this road closure.
1: This one, I'm telling you, if they disobey it, they're going to find themselves in a 6-foot hole. And again, not only do we have barricades, we have put sand, so it makes it should be next to impossible to drive around the road closed. And sadly, that's the state we live in.
25: Drivers are told even if their property is near the affected area, they should not drive County Road 378 between 66th and CR 687 and instead go around the block. Witkowski suspects the closure will remain in place for a bit of time, noting it will be an inconvenience for drivers. The road commission will work to fix the issue as quickly as it can. In the meantime, he says the sinkhole has caused no injuries and Michigan State Police have helped to keep people away. The Michigan Secretary of State mobile office will visit Lake Michigan College this month. LMC political science instructor Tiffany Bohm tells us as the director of LMC Votes, she reached out to the Secretary of State to get the mobile office to make a stop at the college.
2: The primary purpose of the visit is to assist with voter registration or to check voter registration to make sure it's current, address is correct, all of the information, making sure that people have eligibility to vote at the election on November 3rd.
25: The Secretary of State mobile branch office allows customers to conduct the same transactions as they could at a permanent office. It travels all over the state, visiting public events, community organizations, senior care facilities, shelters, community centers, and schools. Bohm says with the elections coming up, she sees an eagerness among students to take part in the process.
2: There is a lot of motivation to participate in the midterm election. We have a lot of interest and questions regarding candidates and issues and ballot propositions and information like that.
25: In addition to voter registrations, the mobile branch office allows license and tag renewals, title transfers, and real ID issuance, among other things. It'll be at the Lake Michigan College Benton Harbor campus on Thursday, October 15th from 10 a.m. to 2 p.m. Boehm says one bonus is that the mobile office will be there for everyone to use, whether they're an LMC student or not. The Cass County Board of Commissioners has honored two sheriff's deputies for their quick action to save a man from drowning over the summer. At the board's regular meeting Thursday, Cass County Sheriff Clint Roach said Deputy Sam Harris and Deputy Dane Wilson on July 9th responded to an iPhone crash detection notice on Dutch Settlement just east of M62 in Dowagiac just after 4 p.m. Showing footage from the incident, Roach said the deputies arrived at the scene to find a car with no occupants, but the sound of someone yelling for help from nearby Mill Pond. The deputies removed their equipment, entered the water, and rescued the driver of the vehicle. The sheriff said the man was drunk and taken to a hospital, then to the jail for the night. He said thanks to the actions of the deputies, the man's life was saved. Cass County Commissioner James Lawrence presented the deputies with life-saving pins and the Cass County Challenge coins.
3: The Board of Commissioners also want to express their appreciation and their thanks for all your duty and for serving Cass County.
25: Also Thursday, the Board of Commissioners celebrated more than 35 years of service for two employees of the Sheriff's Department. Ron Butts was hired as a part-time shelter assistant at Cass County Animal Control in 1991 and advanced to the position of Animal Control Director in 2017. Meanwhile, Don Giddings began his career at the Cass County Sheriff's Office in 1990, working in the Cass County Jail. Butts and Giddings were also awarded Cass County Challenge coins at the meeting. Several members of Michigan's congressional delegation have introduced legislation intended to bolster federal support for Great Lakes research and conservation. Congressman Tim Walberg says the Regional Great Lakes Partnership Act would seek to give the Great Lakes Commission greater pull when it comes to receiving federal funding.
4: To strengthen federal support for Great Lakes research and conservation by designating the Great Lakes Commission as the official Regional Great Lakes Partnership within NOAA's Regional Ocean Partnership Programs.
25: The Great Lakes Commission, or GLC, is comprised of 8 U.S. states and 2 Canadian provinces. Its goal is to protect the Great Lakes and promote economic growth in the Great Lakes Basin. Walberg says the new legislation would help the Great Lakes region receive a fair share of program funding, delivering federal resources to support the GLC's work to coordinate Great Lakes research and conservation.
4: This ensures fair funding for the region and supports coordinated research efforts so that we can protect this vital resource for generations to come.
25: Walberg was joined by Michigan Representatives Bill Huizinga, Debbie Dingell, Haley Stevens, Tom Barrett, and Hillary Schulten, as well as a couple of representatives from Ohio in introducing the legislation this week. Huizinga says as co-chair of the Great Lakes Task Force, he's made it his mission to have the federal government recognize the Great Lakes as a national priority. A special Halloween celebration is being planned in Buchanan. Dennis Morey with the Buchanan Business Boosters addressed the City Commission this week to announce the Halloween dance party to be held downtown on Saturday, October 31st.
5: We're doing it for teens, tweens, and zombies, so if there's any zombies in the room, you're invited. We'll be doing fog machines, we'll be doing food, we have pizzas coming from Milano's, we have donuts and cider coming from Layman's, very nice that they donated. We'll have prizes for the kids.
25: Lori said there will also be giveaways for the kids.
5: So if kids, grandkids, I heard the streets are pretty busy downtown on Halloween, so come over to Main Street. It'll be closed, and we'll be having a dance party, and maybe a dance party in the snow.
25: Lori was asked not to remind everyone of that. The event will also feature a DJ and free pizza. Boo Cannon, a citywide day of costumes, creatures, and candy, will be held on Main Street from 7 to 9 p.m. on October 31st. WSJM News continues with your Bloomberg report.
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7: This is a Bloomberg Money Minute. Some relief may be coming for truckers, farmers, and homeowners this winter. The G7, the group of 7 most industrialized nations, including the U.S. and Canada, has agreed to release 100 million barrels of oil and diesel fuel inventories over the next 4 months in an effort to drive prices lower. That helped send oil lower today to $91 a barrel, while on Wall Street, stocks shot higher after the U.S. added just 29,000 jobs in September, far fewer than expected, and the numbers for the 2 months prior were revised sharply lower, erasing 60,000 jobs. That weak jobs report has investors betting the Fed will not hike interest rates when it meets later this month. And with that, the Dow today shot up 250 points, half of a percent higher. The Nasdaq up 319. That's a more than 1% gain. And the S&P was up 56. And Tombstone Pizza, the frozen pizza maker, putting out what it calls the pizza nobody asked for, a regular cheese pie with a layer of candy corn on top. Tom Busby, Bloomberg Radio.
25: WSJM news continues. The new jobs report shows U.S. employers added 29,000 jobs in September, falling well short of analysts' expectations. Meanwhile, the unemployment rate ticked up to 4.2%. Those concerning economic numbers dropped just a few weeks before the midterm elections. Here's ABC's Olivia Rubin from Washington.
8: The healthcare and construction industries added 17,000 and 11,000 jobs each, manufacturing adding 9,000. The slow coming as inflation remains elevated at 3.4% because of the war in Iran. And worse, the data today showing Americans' paychecks just aren't keeping up, rising slower at just 3%.
25: Meanwhile, ABC's Karen Travers has the latest from the White House.
9: What we've seen from the president as he has hit the campaign trail this week is the president insisting that the numbers are good. He gave himself yesterday an A+, he said, on the government, on the economy, quote, on everything. But of course, that's not what we're seeing in polls right now. The president has some of his lowest approval ratings right now of his term, and Americans on the economy are giving him a very low approval rating.
25: A judge has permanently dismissed vandalism charges against a former U.S. Olympian accused of vandalizing the reflecting pool. Police arrested David Hearn in June, accusing him of trying to rip a piece of the pool liner near the Lincoln Memorial off. The prosecutors dropped the charges, saying that botched renovations actually caused the damage. Now the judge is accusing President Trump of trying to pressure prosecutors into putting Hearn behind bars even without any evidence. More from ABC's Jay O'Brien.
10: Former Olympian David Hearn and his lawyer celebrating another legal win after a Washington, D.C. judge permanently dismissed the vandalism case against him.
11: It's a victory for democracy.
10: In his ruling Thursday, Judge Todd Edelman sharply rebuked the president, writing, despite no evidence of a crime, there is a risk that Mr. Hearn will be prosecuted nonetheless, blaming political pressure brought by the president of the United States upon his subordinate officers.
25: New York's governor has appointed the state's attorney general as a special prosecutor over the Cornell rape case. More from ABC's Armando Garcia.
12: New York Attorney General Letitia James taking over the investigation into an alleged rape at Cornell University, saying the process will be guided by the facts and law.
15: Every New Yorker deserves to know that when they report a crime, it will be investigated fully and fairly.
12: Governor Kathy Hochul saying newly released information caused her and the public to lose faith in the local prosecutor who chose not to prosecute the alleged sexual assault.
25: And a nonpartisan think tank says we'll be paying a lot more for energy in the next several years, and not just because of the Iran war. Here's Sherry Preston.
16: The new energy innovation analysis concludes that American households will pay an average of $6,500 more between now and 2040. Natural gas and electricity will cost more because the Trump administration is canceling new wind, solar, and hydrogen projects. More gasoline demand is also expected as incentives for EVs run out and as fuel efficiency standards are loosened. The current president prioritizes fossil fuels to produce electricity. The last one saw clean energy as a climate solution. Sherry Preston, ABC News.
27: Lows dip down to about 41 tonight under clear skies. Ample sunshine expected again tomorrow. Daytime highs approaching 66. Mainly clear skies. Tomorrow night, lows level off around 45. Ample sunshine and dry Sunday and Monday. Mid-60s. Sunday, upper 50s by Monday. A peek at the extended shows, 63 Tuesday, 66 Wednesday, and 67 on Thursday. Right now, 60. That's your updated forecast. I'm meteorologist Paul Trombley.
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5: Direct cattle trade Friday was mostly a 226 live. Butcher hogs were steady. I'm John Perkins with a Brownfield Market Update. Farming's in your DNA and Stein's as well. Stein offers seed genetics developed by farmers for farmers. Stein has yield. 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Soybeans and corn are lower, expecting generally more favorable harvest weather. November beans were down 5 3/4 at 1278 and a quarter. January was 6 1/4 lower at 1294 and a half. December corn is down 4 1/2 at 497 3/4. March is 5 1/4 lower at 511 1/2. Live and feeder cattle were pressured by technical selling. December live is down $1.70 at 221.47. February was 230 lower at 223.15. November feeders were down 5.20 at 331.15. And on oversold signals and the higher midday move in pork, December lean was up $1.20 for the hogs at 70.12, and February was 157 higher at 71.32. John Perkins, Brownfield.
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8: Secretary Richard Fordyce says the USDA is expanding its regenerative pilot program with $1 billion to help producers strengthen their conservation and nutrient management practices.
9: Improving soil health across all kinds of agricultural systems, whether that would be grazing for livestock, conventional commodity crops, we can focus on a whole farm conservation approach.
8: More news is next.
10: Austin Mattern joins us from Atticus. After harvest, many farmers will be considering some burndown applications. Austin, what is the Zaltus brand available through Atticus, and how does it fit into post-harvest weed control?
11: We have both a liquid formulation, Zaltus SE, and a dry formulation, Zaltus SX, have the active ingredient of flumioxazin. Farmers can expect to use these products on their own or in conjunction with a non-selective herbicide. Zaltus SC and SX are utilized to protect fields from winter annuals, increase efficiency in the spring when it's time to get out and get busy in the fields. You've got the ability and flexibility of rotation to either corn or soybeans. Surface application in the fall after either your residue management or your fall tillage done, it's going to bind to the soil surface, and it's going to give you a residual that is going to be there to protect against winter annuals come spring as they begin to take off growing again.
10: To find out more, go to atticusllc.com.
8: The CEO of the United Soybean Board says she's encouraged by the latest soybean crush data. USDA says the August soybean crush was the largest for the month on record, and USB's Courtney Knupp tells Brownfield.
12: That means that our entire supply chain is working. It has responded to market signals, market opportunities.
8: A field agronomist with BECCS says research into better aligning soybean varieties to management practices is the next step in boosting yields. Chad Kaleher tells Brownfield.
13: If we think about managing corn hybrids, this corn hybrid responds to fungicide pretty well every year. This hybrid, maybe you can not spray it and save a little bit of money. That's where BECCS is headed with what we call our product characterization research. Evaluate varieties with different input practices.
8: And the USDA says 250 million broiler type eggs were set into incubation over the past week, up 2.5 million week to week. I'm Brent Barnett. Brownfield.
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20: I'm Ed Benkin. We start with NFL news. 49ers owner Jed York has been suspended for 6 games for violating the NFL's personal conduct policy. York was arrested in Ohio in August on suspicion of engaging in prostitution. He pleaded no contest to a pair of misdemeanor charges. Teams are getting ready for action this weekend. For the Rams, Aaron Donald will miss his team's game against the Eagles in Philadelphia because of a sore back, while receiver Puka Nacua will return after missing 2 games. Washington quarterback Jaden Daniels has been ruled out of Sunday's game against the Colts in London. He is still dealing with a dislocated left elbow. Marcus Mariota will make his 2nd straight start at quarterback for the Commanders. One of the big matchups on Sunday will be the 3-0 Raiders hosting the 3-0 Chiefs. Former Raider and Hall of Famer Tim Brown joined the Golics on ESPN Radio and said he's been impressed with his former team and the moves they made in the offseason to get in this position.
21: I thought they had the best offseason that they've had. And I joked, since they drafted me, right? But, you know, they brought in a lot of players. They brought in the center. They brought in N'Kobe Dean. They brought in DBs. They brought in guys who can really play.
20: The Raiders and the Chiefs are 2 of 5 teams which remain unbeaten through the first 3 weeks of the season. Tonight in the WNBA playoffs, the Wings and Valkyrie will play a win-or-go-home Game 3. The winner advancing to the next round. They will tip off tonight at 9 Eastern on ESPN2. It is an off day in the baseball playoffs, which resume tomorrow with a quadruple header to start the divisional rounds. First up will be the White Sox at the Guardians. That'll be followed by the Braves and the Dodgers. Then it'll be the Yankees taking on the Rays and the Brewers hosting the Padres. All Major League Baseball postseason games can be heard on ESPN Radio.
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0: Andy WK style. 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Thank you guys for being part of it. 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
2: Yeah.
0: Partying hard into the weekend. Exciting weekend of baseball and foosball.
2: And by the way, college football, speaking of which, bigger than ever. It's the friends, food, traditions, and Saturday spent together. 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
0: Dude, I just rocked this salad for lunch with a really good diet. 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
2: All right. Now, a major announcement in 1 minute, but Iowa Sam, I said maybe the reason the Browns are 3-1 and defying all odds, and people don't love it as much because Deshaun Watson's not likable. And I said Taylor Swift has a new song called Cleveland, and it was one of her recently released ones. Play the hook of it and tell me if you think it sounds like a famous TV theme a little bit.

0: after Cleveland. And show me the heights, so hate all you like. This is the love of my life. The love of my life, Taylor Swift and Travis. What does that sound a little like the theme to The Office?
1: Is that what the
0: people on social media are like? Are it sounds like she sampled The Office.
1: Maybe like the driving beat. It's the driving beat.
0: It's the driving beat.
1: You know, people would like fast forward this because it's like it's so loud.

0: Game of Thrones, I remember like getting fired up when the theme.
1: Yeah, it just depends on what it is. Like I just started rewatching The Sopranos, and it still holds up.
2: This morning.
1: Yeah, I do to get into the vibe of it. Oh.
3: Rich, have you ever? You're an Apple TV guru.
0: I watch Silo. I watch Lasso. I feel like I need to watch
3: Apple TV has some of the best TV intros out there.
0: I mean, we always talk about how when we were kids, the 80s and 90s had the best themes. I think the themes on some of these streaming services are making a comeback. They don't have words, maybe, but they got some pretty sweet, like, intense music. I even think Lasso has a nice little upbeat feel. All right, major announcement. We got to thank our friends at Webull because this is going to be pretty sweet.
1: Pretty epic because the road to October leads us to New York, New York.
0: Oh, yeah.
1: And remember, we're from the East Coast, so it's a homecoming live broadcast. So we're leaving the West Coast to the East Coast. And get this, thanks to Webull, we're having a playoff party. We're going to be broadcasting live in New York City next Wednesday for a watch party and live remote for game 3 of the ALDS between, get this, my Yankees, let's go Yankees, and the Rays.
3: Oh, man. Covino is extra geeked about this.
0: I'm super pumped. I can't believe it. There's a bar right south of Madison Square Garden on 30th between 7th and 8th, two blocks from the Garden, called American Whiskey. We're going to be there doing our show. East Coast time, we're on 5 to 7, and we'll be hanging all night, drinking and eating and having fun with you guys. I can't wait. So a watch party and a live broadcast Wednesday, October 7th. And by the way, that happens to be my birthday, so drinks on you.
1: Oh, okay. And get this, man. Lots of surprises, so you never know who's jumping out of that birthday cake.
0: You know, apparently there might be some athletes on hand, some legends. Who
1: we
0: knows?
1: We don't want to overpromise, but we can guarantee that we're going to be there.
3: How about Don Mattingly? He's not busy.
1: Oh, that's messed up. Sorry, Phillies fans, but I would love that. He's one of my heroes. And again, Covino and Rich live from New York City, New York, New York, at American Whiskey. Next Wednesday, hope to see you there. Bring as many people as you can.
0: You think Big Steve and your mom will make the trip?
4: Hey, I don't make that trip anymore.
1: I don't know. Maybe they will. I don't know.
0: I'm saying the right.
1: My mom and dad in the city. They haven't been in the city in like 20 years.
0: They live 20 minutes away.
1: I know.
0: Well, hey, Wednesday gonna be a lot of fun. Can't wait. American Whiskey, Covino and Rich live in New York. Come hang with us again. Nothing more fun than a Covino and Rich live broadcast.
1: By the way, I heard some rumors of who might stop by.
0: Yeah.
1: I
0: keep it in your pants.
1: Yeah. I would be very excited.
0: Yankees fan. All right. You know what it's time for? We do this every week. My big TV game of the week. Let's go.
5: You should see my fed up. I got an extra TV.
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8: It's Rich's big TV game of the week.
0: Now, there's only room for one game on the big TV. Now, I told you I have gone a bit overboard. It's like Dickie's Wild Wings in my house now.
1: Yeah, he's got how many? 5 TVs now?
0: It's like every there's TVs at every corner. My wife's making wings on the green egg. I got the burgers and dogs going. Every week's a party at my place. So
1: Dickie's Wild Wings.
0: But there's always room for one game on that big TV. The other games might get a quad box on one, might have Sunday Ticket here, Red Zone here. We got it all going at the place on Sunday. It's the only way to do it. If you're a football fan, you can't watch one game. I hate to say it. It's 2026. The days of watching one game.
1: People still do. I imagine if they're maybe not into fantasy or. Yeah, no, I don't know. I think football's a different beast. Yeah, it's not like baseball.
0: No, baseball.
1: You're right. You got
0: basketball.
1: You got to be tuned in to what's going on.
0: Other sports, you could just watch your team and feel like, I'll watch the highlights of the other stuff.
1: Yeah.
0: Football, you got to almost be locked in a little bit to every game. So let me zip through these. The early games. Now, there's like a really early game. Colts at Commanders. Dan Byer, did they sell more tickets to this game or what? I know they said they wanted to lower ticket prices.
2: Trying to get that sellout. I think they're still working on it.
0: Colts and Commanders.
1: Yeah, that's 6:30 a.m.
0: out here.
1: So
2: that won't help. Jaden Daniels has been ruled out.
0: Oh,
2: so if you're going to pay for that ticket, you're going to see Marcus Mariota again.
0: That's at 9:30 East Coast peeps. And 6:30, you got to really set the alarm early, Cove, out here on the West Coast. Are you waking up 6:30 for the Commanders?
1: Through that.
0: Mariota doesn't wake you up at 6:30?
1: Sorry, no. Not on my Sunday, dude. No way.
0: All right.
1: Not happening.
0: Now, the early games.
1: In fact, if I am watching that game, I'm probably mad about it.
0: Cardinals at Giants. I'm so intrigued by this only because you know my my not disdain, but my hot take that the Cardinals

0: will never ever win. I'm rooting for the Giants big time and Jameis Winston just to prove that, like, I was right about the Cardinals being trash. So that doesn't get the big TV, but I will keep an eye on that. That gets a quad box.
1: You think 9 gets any snaps or what?
0: No, I don't think. What is he, 18 though?
1: Nah.
0: Cowboys and Texans, a battle of Texas. Two under 500 teams that many argued would have been winning teams at this point, but Cowboys at Texans. Houston's slightly favored in that game. That's one to keep an eye on, but I don't necessarily think that's getting my attention. Packers at Bucks. No Baker, no big TV.
2: Battle of the Bays.
0: Green Bay, Tampa Bay, Battle of the Bay, no thanks.
2: It's never good for Green Bay when they go to Tampa Bay. They usually have a terrible day.
0: Now, this is a game with some intrigue. Jacksonville at Cincinnati. Cincinnati is a 2.5-3 point favorite. Joe Burrow, Trevor Lawrence, it's a battle. These are two arguable playoff teams, right? This could, for some, get the big TV, but I'm going to say, nah. Putting that to the side. Patriots-Bills, another good game. I mean, finally, will the Patriots get back on track? The Bills are 3-0, due for an upset. They're at high mark again. That doesn't get the big TV.
1: I'll tell you what, on our bonus podcast this week, Overpromised, we threw Drake May in the fart corner. Because there's clearly something going on, like something's not right, and he's not owning up to anything. So to get out of the far corner, he has to play a big game this weekend.
0: Titans at Ravens, nope. Jets at Bears, sorry to say, nope. I think the early TV game that gets the big TV, Rams at Eagles. That is the game where, your Rams are 1-2. The Eagles are 2-1. Either way, right? So the Rams win.
1: Both teams looking to bounce back.
0: Listen, Rams win. Both teams are 2-2. Mm-hmm. And then you have two of your best NFC teams on paper at .500 after 4 weeks.
1: I think it's a really good game because they're both trying to turn it around.
0: At home, if the Eagles jump out and rebound from last week, their loss to the Bears, that was a little embarrassing. If they're 3-1, you know what that means? The Rams, your Super Bowl favorite, are 1-3. So to me, all eyes, big TV game of the week, Rams at Eagles. Now, in the late games, there's only four games to choose from. Dolphins, Vikings, no thanks. Nope. Chargers at Seahawks, nah. It's between two. The Chiefs and Raiders, two undefeated teams. You would think that would get the big TV, Danny. It might. But when the Niners are hosting the Broncos.
1: No, that's the game.
3: Oh, what a homer.
1: No, that's the game.
0: That's the game.
1: I'm excited for your Raiders, Danny G, and I would love to see them battle the Chiefs.
3: There's a reason.
1: Broncos 49ers is the
3: Rich,
1: game.
3: Rich, there's a reason the Raider Chiefs were flexed to the national game.
0: I'll tell you what. I think that I will put that on the TV right beside the big TV.
3: Let's be honest. We've been used to seeing your 49ers and the Broncos play good the past few seasons.
1: Well, you know what's interesting about it, too, is there's levels to the game, right?
0: Yeah.
1: And we're going to see if the Raiders are really on that level. And that's exciting in itself.
3: It's a really good early season test.
1: It really is.
0: But dude, as they said in science class, litmus test. It really is a litmus test of where the Raiders really are. So that's a good one. But I'm going Broncos, Niners, and then the rest of your games are primetime games. So you got Lions, Panthers Sunday night, and then Monday night, NFC South, Falcons, Saints. So enjoy your football, your big TV game of the week. Let's go to Dan Beyer for an update. DB, what's up, buddy?
4: So, Rich, Broncos, 49ers, rematch of Super Bowl 24.
0: Yeah. That was a 55-10 score where I feel bad the Broncos were never really in it. 49ers wore white inside. It was just an annihilation.
4: One of two Super Bowl rematches that we have this week. Do you know the other?
0: Oh, yeah. You know what? Give me 1 second. I'll look.
4: Okay. I'll do this.
0: You do the. Yeah.
4: I'll give you all the injuries, and then we'll come back to you, and you can give us the answer, okay?
0: Okay, cool.
4: All right. Injury news. Commanders quarterback Jaden Daniels, as we mentioned, going to miss his second straight game with an elbow injury. Terry McLaurin is questionable for the Commanders in that game in London against the Colts because of his hamstring strain. Seahawks have ruled out running back Jadarian Price against the Chargers. Speaking of the Niners, Mike Evans, game time decision against the Broncos because of that rib injury. No Caleb Williams for the Bears against the Jets, but Ben Johnson would not name his starting quarterback between Tyson Bagent and Case Keenum. Jets are without Breece Hall and Adonai Mitchell. Patriots are without without cornerback Christian Gonzalez and defensive lineman Christian Barmore in Buffalo. While the Ravens have the Titans coming to town, Derrick Henry getting a chance to face his former team, but Trey Hendrickson won't be facing Tennessee. Defensive end is out because of a finger injury. The Ravens are listing Zay Flowers as questionable. Lamar Jackson is good to go. You mentioned Rams-Eagles. Here's some details in that one. Rams defensive tackle Aaron Donald out. Puka Nacua will be back. No Devontae Smith for Philadelphia as the wide receiver will miss the game. Vikings wide receiver Justin Jefferson won't play against the Dolphins on Sunday because of an injured ankle. And Browns defensive lineman Mason Graham week to week with a sprained MCL and sprained ankle, according to Cleveland.com. Tony Romo won't return to the broadcast booth as he has parted ways with CBS just months after his OWI arrest. The NFL suspended Niners owner Jed York 6 games and fined him $500,000 after pleading no contest and misdemeanor prostitution charges this summer. And some baseball notes. Tarek Skubal is going to start game one for the Dodgers tomorrow against the Braves. Robbie Ray gets the nod for the Padres in Milwaukee as they face the Brewers.
0: The Super Bowl rematch, DB. Dolphins-Vikings.
4: There it is.
0: Dolphins and Vikings. Well, a little before we were born, that was a 1970s-era Super Bowl.
4: Yes.
0: That was a game won by the Dolphins because, as we know, unfortunately, Vikings fans, you have yet to win a Super Bowl. Sorry, boss man.
4: Back to back. They won Super Bowl 7 and Super Bowl 8.
0: Yeah. All right. Thank you, DB, for the update. A lot of wide receivers. Have you noticed that? A lot of wide receivers down. We'll maybe touch on that a little bit.
1: Puka's back.
0: Puka's back, cool. But after he said Puka's back, he named like 3 guys that are out. So
1: yeah, I mean, Donald's out. I'm telling you, if they lose, he's going to regret coming back, dude.
0: All right, well, we got more CNR next right here on Fox Sports Radio.
1: Now, if you work in logistics, you know one thing.
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11: It's the Braves against the Dodgers and the Padres taking on the top-seeded Brewers. Ooh. Win and you're one step closer to the World Series. Lose and your season's over. Man. This is postseason baseball at its best.
16: The kind of October magic that doesn't wait for the recap. 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
11: Catch the Braves versus the Dodgers and the Padres versus the Brewers live on Fox One. No time like October, and there's no better place to stream it. Stream the magic. Right there on Fox One.
16: Now, let me tell you this. When you look at these games on Fox One, October baseball, divisional series, one of these things is not like the other. Starting pitching.
11: Oh.
16: Dodgers throwing Scooble. Robbie Ray going for the Pods. The Miz going for the Brewers.
11: Ooh.
16: And I think Atlanta might go for a bullpen game. Game one.
11: They're yeah, I mean, there's no announcement just now.
16: There's no announcement yet, but because that series was extended to three games, tough series against the Phillies, of all the four teams in the NLDS, they might go with that bullpen by committee game. And I wonder if that pays off in dividends or if that is just, you know, are you giving that game to Scooble and the Dodgers? It's best of five, so we'll see.
11: Well, truthfully, I think, you know, between the Braves and the Dodgers, whoever wins that is going to the series. So we'll see what happens.
16: Really?
11: Yeah, because
16: you don't believe in the Brewers?
11: No, because either the Yankees are going to repeat what happened in 96 or get revenge on the Dodgers from 24. We'll see what happens.
16: Can't wait. What if Dan Beyer is just the heartbreaker of the studio and his Seahawks beat my Niners and his Brewers beat your Yankees in the World Series?
11: I mean, would we like him against any of these teams? No, I'm not rooting against his Brewers, but you know that's how I see it.
17: The disrespect is real from Steve Cavino.
18: He's whoever wins this series is not intended
11: at you directly, though.
16: He doesn't believe in the team with the best. The team with the best
17: with the rest of America. Hey, Steve Cavino,
16: Dan Beyer, best record in baseball. He disregards.
17: Yes, apparently doesn't mean anything.
16: Yeah,
11: I mean the Tampa Bay Rays are a pretty solid team too, but are they built for October? We'll find out against the Yankees.
16: Are you just reading an MLB slogan?
18: Built for October.
16: Your Yankees are.
11: It's true. There's certain teams that are built to win during the season.
16: He's ready
11: certain
16: for October.
11: Teams that his are other win shirt. To build when it
16: his,
11: matters.
16: His other shirt says ready for October.
11: Ready for October.
17: This time it counts.
11: Yeah.
16: By the way, disregard that the Brewers had a 10-game better record than the Yankees.
11: Different leagues?
16: Huh?
11: Yeah,
16: I mean,
11: I don't know what to tell you.
17: Listen to this BS.
11: I don't buy into the Brewers, dude.
17: Yeah.
11: Prove me wrong.
17: Well, no, you're right. Their run differential this year was 214.
11: Yeah, don't believe it.
17: Yeah, don't believe them in at all.
11: Dude, this is great.
17: They proved they can pitch and can hit.
11: I mean, I'll root for that. I don't know what to tell you. I'm a Yankees fan.
16: All right.
17: Honestly, they're the option in the NL, but. Who wants to cheer for the Dodgers? Sorry, Danny.
11: No, that's true, too. It's kind of tough to think that the Dodgers could lose.
16: All right. Well, I guess we'll see. Thank you. Stream all of it, like I said, on Fox One. All right. Cavino and Rich now coming up. We are going to play Brainwave, give away some prizes. We have plenty more observations about NFL Week 4. And there's a Taco Bell story. And, you know, I was saying, I know you and I both love some Taco Bell.
19: Hell yeah.
11: Rich always denies like his love for Taco Bell. He'll talk about it, and then I'll be like, "Dude, you eat Taco Bell all the time." He's like, "No, I don't."
16: You talk about it all the time.
11: He's the guy that's like, "You have Taco Bell every day."
16: I've Taco Bell maybe once a month, but I love Taco Bell
11: more than anyone I know. And then when I say, "Dude, you love Taco Bell," you're like, "I don't eat it all the time," but you're talking about it all the time.
20: I can't wait for us to get to the story because the details are pretty amazing. And let's just say Taco Bell fuels a marathon. So.
16: Well, nothing better than a cheesy gordita crunch. Kevino thinks I eat them every day.
11: It was just a gordita crunch until Rich ordered it.
16: cheesy gordita crunch. Get it.
19: We need to hang out with Devontae Adams, Rich. I mean, yeah. He's got that with the gold card of Taco Bell, the purple card or whatever, the blue card.
16: Yeah. So We do all that coming up. Plus, we'll give you more details. Don't forget, we want to give you all the scoop on Wednesday, October 7th. This coming Wednesday, we're going to be live in New York City. American Whiskey in New York City, two blocks away from Madison Square Garden for a Yankees-Rays watch party and live broadcast. So, yeah, come hang with us. We'll talk more about that coming up right here on FSR. We are Fox Sports.
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0: I'm Mike Dubusky. New evidence is emerging in the case of an alleged gang rape at Cornell University 2 years ago. ABC News Chief Investigative Correspondent Aaron Katursky reports.
1: In phone calls and messages reviewed by ABC News, other alleged attackers telling Jane Doe, "I'm so sorry. I feel so bad for you, dude." Another saying, "I just wanted to apologize for how things went down the other night." As the weeks went by, Jane Doe became more convinced about what happened, texting, "Let's be clear that 90% of what happened that night was not consensual."
0: Today, New York AG Letitia James was appointed special prosecutor in the case. Lawyers for Krista Pike are now calling on Tennessee's governor to commute her death sentence after the state botched her execution this week, leaving her alive but critically ill in the hospital. Robin Marr is the executive director of the Death Penalty Information Center.
2: We don't have all the answers yet, but we understand one possible explanation for what might have happened to Krista Pike on Wednesday night was that the IV was set improperly and the drugs went into her muscle instead of into her veins.
0: Disappointing jobs numbers out today, with the economy adding just 29,000 positions for the month of September, far short of expectations. ABC's Olivia Rubin says it comes as mortgage rates surge to their highest level in years.
3: The Federal Reserve raising interest rates last month for the first time in 3 years, making borrowing on car loans, mortgages, and credit cards more expensive. It's hitting Americans in their pockets. The average 30-year mortgage rate saw its largest weekly jump in 4 years, now at 7.28%.
0: And an alert for Walmart customers. The FDA now recalling two food items sold at the popular retailer. Great Value products, including a triple berry blend and organic blueberries, are included as part of a larger E. coli recall. Meanwhile, some pastas being recalled over listeria concerns. You're listening to ABC News.
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0: The co-pilot of that Fly Dubai plane, who allegedly attacked the plane's captain and attempted to crash a flight bound for Israel this week, is an Omani national who was previously suspended from flying by Oman Air. Senior intelligence and law enforcement officers had identified that man as a security risk back in 2024, sources say, after he was found to be in possession of extremist materials. As investigators try to determine why he was allowed to fly again, we're now hearing from the pilot of that plane.
6: The heroic Indian captain who was stabbed in the cockpit of that Fly Dubai flight before managing to open the door and let people in, speaking out from his hospital bed. Smit Mashar on a video call with India's Prime Minister, describing the moments after he was attacked by his fellow pilot, saying, "At that moment, I was fighting for my life."
0: ABC's Tom Sufi Burridge in Israel. Russia is ramping up its attacks on Ukraine's capital.
7: Russia, for the first time, has attacked Kyiv's huge main bridges, hitting one with drones 4 times since Thursday. It's a dramatic escalation that underlines how much heavier Russian attacks have become. We've never seen bombing of Kyiv like this. Russia is now able to attack the city with far more drones every day, going after far more civilian targets, and it's expected to get much worse this winter. Patrick Reeval, ABC News, at the Foreign Desk.
0: And students in Paris taking to the streets today, protesting for better conditions and education funding. I'm Mike Dubusky, ABC News.
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15: Brought to you by the Town Crier Wire. In the newsroom, I'm Andrew Green. A grand opening for the newly renovated Bobo Brazil Community Center in Benton Harbor has been held as the city looks ahead to future improvements at the facility. Supporters, city leaders, and family of wrestling icon Bobo Brazil came out Thursday to tour the building and learn what's next. The city used two state grants totaling $1.5 million to fix the roof, replace windows, shore up the exterior, and improve the HVAC and electrical systems so part of the building could be put to use. Benton Harbor City Manager Alex Little told us the plan is to find tenants for the office space and pursue additional grants so the gym can be restored. Stephen Harris, a son of Bobo Brazil, told us he hopes the center can give young people something positive to do and help to reduce violence in the community.
16: My father would have been very, very happy if he was alive today. You know what I'm saying? To see this going down for him, it's just truly a blessing.
15: With the initial improvements made, Little said another goal is to reinstate a previously clawed back federal grant of $20 million to turn the second floor of the building into a community resiliency center to be used in extreme weather. Community members present for Thursday's grand opening were invited to submit their favorite memories of the center and offer input for future improvements. The Berrien County Board of Commissioners is reviewing its options for the establishment of a new 911 Central Dispatch and Emergency Operations Center as early cost estimates are coming in higher than previously expected. Speaking to commissioners this week, County Administrator Juan Ganoum said the planning committee set up to study the issue met this week and learned from the county's architect that the cost to build a new facility on Napier Avenue could be as high as $30 million. He said commissioners now need to determine what's absolutely essential.
17: What are alternatives to a new facility, or do we pursue the new facility? The other part of the discussion involved the existing grant that was approved for about $3 million, this FEMA grant, under the old scope, and whether or not we can retain that grant and put it towards a new project with a new scope.
15: The county previously acquired a building in Buchanan Township to house the Emergency Operations and 911 Center, but that plan was later scrapped. Board Chair Mac Elliott wondered if the county could use a property it owns on Empire Avenue in Benton Harbor instead for the center, adding there should be a limit on the project's budget, suggesting $20 million maximum. The county's executive committee will now meet to decide what to do. And with elections coming up on November 3rd, the Berrien County Bar Association is planning a public forum for the two candidates running for district judge in the Berrien County Trial Court. The Bar Association President Thaddeus Hackworth tells us Assistant Public Defender Jennifer Fields and Assistant Prosecuting Attorney Myrene Cook are running for district judge, and that's a position that directly affects people across the county on a daily basis. The open forum for everyone to learn more from both candidates will be Tuesday, October 13th at the Shadowland Ballroom at Silver Beach Center in St. Joseph. Doors will open at 5:30 p.m. Everyone's invited. In the newsroom, I'm Andrew Green.
18: We're less than a month away from football's playoff selection show, and we hear from a Super Bowl official on why he wears the stripes. I'm John Ross, and this is This Week in High School Sports, powered by the Michigan Achievement Scholarship, and coming to you from the 1-800-CALL-SAM studio. It's hard to believe, but after this weekend's slate of games, the high school football regular season will be two-thirds of the way done. Let's run through the schedule for the postseason. Selection Sunday will be on October 25th, airing at 5 p.m. on the NFHS Network. 288 teams will find out who and where they will be playing. After that, district play for 11-player and regional play for 8-player will start on Friday, October 30th. The 11-player will have regionals starting November 13th, with the semifinals on November 21st. In 8-player, the semifinals will be on November 14th. The 8-player finals will be November 21st at the Superior Dome in Marquette. The 11-player finals are back to being on the Friday and Saturday after Thanksgiving. That's November 27th and 28th this year, and will once again be played at Ford Field in Detroit. The even divisions, 2, 4, 6, and 8, will play Friday, with the odd divisions, 1, 3, 5, 7, on Saturday. And all of the playoff action, including the 8-player and 11-player finals, can be seen live on the NFHS Network. To see where your team sits in the MHSAA playoff points rankings, or for schedules and scores, be sure to check out MHSAA.com. It's time for Game Balls, when we highlight a trio of standout performances from the past week. First, Muskegon Reese Puffer senior Sophia McCollum. She fired a 78 to collect medalist honors at the Greater Muskegon Athletic Association Girls Golf Championship. It's her third title at this event, and she led her team to a team title also this year. Romeo's Landon Fetty ran for three touchdowns in a 28-26 win over Grosse Pointe South. The win moves Romeo to 5-0 in first place in the MAC Red. The loss is the first for the Blue Devils. And Wald Lake Northern's Bennett Crossfield, his header with just over a minute to go gave Northern a wild 4-3 victory over Wald Lake Western in soccer.
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20: We're on the volleyball court today, where the home team starts the match with only 6 players. Midway through the first set, one of those 6 players suffers an ankle injury and can't continue, leaving the home team with just 5 players. What should happen? Is the home team forced to default the match for not having enough players? Does the home team just continue playing with 5? Or do they continue playing with 5, but with the loss of rally or point every time the player's lost to injury's position rotates to serve? If you said they can continue playing, but lose a rally or point every time the injured player's position rotates to serve, you are correct. A minimum of 6 is needed to start, but you can finish a match with fewer than that.
18: Thanks, Paige. There are lots of reasons to get in and stay in officiating. Each week, we hear from a current or former official and a segment called What's My Why. This week, we hear from Ron Torbert, a 2-time Super Bowl referee who's been with the NFL since 2010.
21: Nobody else in the stadium feels what we feel. And there's something kind of special about being part of that very small-knit community. And that's what kept me coming back and coming back. I don't play golf. Somebody said it's like hitting that one golf shot. You're not a very good golfer, but you hit that one shot that brings you back for the next round. Being out on the field brings me back for the next game. And once I figured out what it took to get good at it, well, I want more. And that's what keeps me coming back. It's always a challenge of being better next week than I was last week.
18: Now more than ever, we need officials. 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Thanks for joining us here in the 1-800-CALL-SAM studio. I'm John Ross, and we'll be back next week.
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22: Partly sunny today, highs in the mid-60s, winds gusting to 20 miles per hour. Overnight, mostly clear and cool, lows in the low 40s, winds at 5 to 10 miles per hour. On Saturday, mostly sunny, highs in the mid-60s, winds at 5 to 10 miles per hour. On Sunday, mostly sunny, highs in the upper 60s. I'm WSBT 22's meteorologist Aaron May.
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23: And welcome to Portage Northern High School for tonight's non-divisional SMAC conference matchup. And I cannot remember the last time the Huskies and the Bears, when they played, did not count towards league standings. But this season they have switched the divisions up from east to west. To now they have what in essence is a big school, small school. St. Joe's one of the smaller ones, Northern's one of the bigger ones. Still going to play each other, but doesn't count in conference standings. St. Joe has already won their division last week versus Battle Creek Central. Second year in a row that we traveled to Portage Northern last year. Matter of fact, they still had the roster from last year up there on the wall.
24: Yeah, we found that out by accident.
23: Yeah, we thought it was this year's too. So Bears get to hit the road again. And you know what, Mike? For the third week in a row, the Bears are the opponents or have a homecoming game.
24: Nobody from our side be crowned king or queen. We can rest assured of that.
23: So, Mike, Brett Witkowski here, along with Mike Cushman. And tonight they take on the Portage Northern. But let's go back and talk about Battle Creek Central game. Battle Creek Central came into last week's game, one of the highest scoring teams in the state of Michigan, over 40-plus points a game. St. Joe goes into the locker room. Not for the first, but for the second time in a row, 35-0. Week before it was 43-0 against Mattawan. But you figured the Bears have outscored their opponents, Mike, 78-0 in the first half of the last two games. They really took care of business against the Bearcats. And I think there's one stat you and I were talking about as we were getting set and stuff up. The points St. Joe's have scored off turnovers is absolutely phenomenal.
24: 70 points thus far in just these first five games off of turnovers.
23: And the one thing that St. Joe has done is they've got great field position. In a game versus Mattawan, the entire game was played between the 40 and the goal line on the Mattawan side. Mattawan had just, and same with Battle Creek Central, had just come off games where they had scored 77 and 76 points, and St. Joe's defense under Coach Graziano had held them to 0 points going into the locker room. Last week, I thought Battle Creek Central tried to get their quarterback Campbell going. I thought St. Joe did a nice job containing him. They contained the running backs well. I thought the defense flew to the ball and special teams. And for the second in really 3 weeks now, the St. Joe has been able to get a complete game on all three facets of the game, especially, you know, Lakeshore, Mattawan, and now Battle Creek Central.
24: Yeah, these past teams have really been able to put up points on everybody but St. Joe so far. Their quarterback, Campbell, hampered a little bit by injury last week. good-looking athlete nonetheless. St. Joe was able to more or less eliminate him in the first half. They did get some yards in the second half against some of the substitutes, but certainly nothing for the Bears to hang their heads about at all.
23: No, not at all. And when you can shut out teams in this conference in the first half and then shut out Mattawan the entire ball game, and then let your twos and threes get some solid reps against other teams' number ones, and they did get up 19 against Battle Creek Central. But again, this is a team that scored 76, was averaging over 40-plus a ball game. That's not a knock against your second team. But talk about the starters on the St. Joe defense, which I think need mentioning, especially, and, you know, we talked about the game against Lowell. Was that going to be who the Bears are going to be, or was that going to be a defining moment? Like a lot of people have in life, where they look in the mirror and go, this is not what I'm going to be. And it's definitely been a defining moment. But you look at that defense, which is flying to the ball. You've got Schmidt, Keegan LeClaire, Reeves, and glad he's back. Dominic Lagnell, who's been was our player of the game last week. Wright, who I think has done a phenomenal job back there at free safety. He's got to be 6'4". He goes for the ball. He's had a great start to his career. Buchanan's been player of the game. Joe Zarante, just solid at that linebacker position. Luke Kush is one of a few young players starting as a sophomore for the Bears. He got Hurd, New, and then Chase Pitcher coming off the edge. So those are the main guys who are playing on defense. Obviously, there's other guys that sub in and out. But I like where this defense is going. You know, one of the things we try to bring you as listeners is who's making the tackle. And it is a challenge, not because we can't see, but because there's so many Bears making that tackle. It's not a lot of solo tackling out there, which really emphasizes the team concept of being aggressive and flying to the ball.
24: One thing that springboards off of that, the defense has done such a phenomenal job that the Bears are putting up big numbers scoring, but overall the offense is not putting up gaudy numbers.
23: No.
24: They are getting such good field position off of turnovers, off of holding the third and the fourth down conversions. The special teams, we talked about number two, LeClaire, what he's been able to do fielding these punts and fielding these kickoffs.
23: Correct. Keegan LeClaire, yeah.
24: And saving such great field position when he could let it fly over his head and bounce.
23: He saves
24: 10 to 15 yards each time, it seems like.
23: Even if he doesn't get many yards, yes, he saves it from bouncing on turf. And every game St. Joe plays, I think now for the third year in a row, is on turf. So the ball does bounce. You know, before we head into commercial break, a couple stats that I think are showing how St. Joe has improved. St. Joe's third down conversion, which was at 14%, last week was at 26%, now up to 34%. The opponent's third down conversion, which was as high as 60% after low, has gone down from 44% last week down to 41%. And then St. Joe's fourth down conversion, 74%. That's unheard of. But that St. Joe's aggressive. But Coach Fratley can be aggressive because of the defense. We'll take a quick break. When we come back, you'll have more of the best pregame show in Southwest Michigan as we preview all the other games going on in our area. News Talk and Sports, 94.9 WSJM.
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23: Welcome back to Porter's Northern High School. 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You can go online and look them up. Want to thank them for being player of the game sponsors. It's amazing how many people have opinions on that but don't want to vote. Because I had one of the St. Joe coaches like, oh, what, maybe the other one. And I'm like, I asked you if you wanted to vote. You go, no, I'm good. So I want to thank them for doing that. I want to preview the other games in the area, and there's a lot of them, and you'll hear Phil McDonald and I go through the scoreboard tomorrow on the coaches' show at 8 o'clock, 8 to 10 from Signature Toyota. You can also go online at WSJM.com. Dave Wolf will be posting all those scores here later tonight, early in the morning. Benton Harbor got their first win last week, and they did it in great fashion, 54-0 over Auburn Hills. Congrats to Coach Cuba getting his first victory. If you've heard Coach Cuba on the coach's show, what I hope is he's allowed to do what he needs to keep doing and get those young men, like Uzalak did, going in the right direction. Obviously, there's plenty of talent there, and that was a big win. They travel and play Grand Rapids North Point Christian tonight. Lakeshore has already won their ball game. Yep. That's where everybody's shaking their heads. Yeah. They were supposed to play Gull Lake. Gull Lake canceled their season for a variety of reasons, and so the Lancers are off. You will not hear Coach Fry tomorrow morning on Coach's show. He wants to go watch his kids play soccer, which I don't blame him during that time slot. Bridgman at Twin City Sharks. This is a big ball game being played down at Lakeshore's Rocket Football, which is set up for eight-man player football. Cassopolis has really got it turned around, Mike. They're 4-1 right now, much improved, taking on an 0-5 Comstock. Might be the second best game in Southwest Michigan, and we'll be having updates. 5-0 Decatur travels to 5-0 Galesburg Augusta in a SAC Southwest 10 matchup. Centerville at Goebbels, as Goebbels continues their climb back from 8-player football back up to 11-man. Hartford started the season out 2-0. They've lost the last three. Brandywine comes in at 1-4. This should be a great matchup between Brandywine at Hartford. Battle Creek Central is at Kalamazoo Central. If Battle Creek's quarterback, Campbell, is healthy, this should be a shootout down the road at Kalamazoo Central. Another big game for these teams that they're going to get in the playoffs. Mattawan's at Loyon Orcs tonight. Mattawan's got a great quarterback. St. Joe really contained him. If he gets out, yeah, He's in trouble. Loyon Orcs started out 3-0, now have lost their last two. Delton Kellogg at Lawton. Lawton is rolling. They're going to be in the playoffs probably after this week. Coloma is at Parchment. Two teams going in the same direction. Battle Creek Lakeview at Portage Central. This should be a blowout for Portage Central. Pawpaw at Sturgis. Pawpaw comes in at 4-1. Niles now at Three Rivers. Niles lost their first three games to St. Joe Lakeshore and Edwardsburg. Pawpaw, they are now 2-3 at Three Rivers, fighting to get into the playoffs. A game on our sister station, because Lakeshore is not on the air at 97.5. Al Pashoka is doing that game. South Haven's at Waterville. Two teams coming in looking for a win very badly. We'll have updates from that. Plainwell at Edwardsburg, we'll be getting updates from that. Potterville at Fenville, we'll be getting updates from that. That's pretty much, I can get updates from everybody.
24: You got a good team.
23: I got a good team. Thank you to all you out there in the Tri-County area that send me scores and Mike so we can get them out on there. We want to keep you informed, not just what's going on with the Bear football, but what's going on with your neighbors. Climax Scott's at Marcellus. Marcellus, Division II and A player. They're 4-1. They're on their way to the playoffs. Dansville, which is ranked at 4-1, taking on Van Buren Vipers. And again, the Van Buren Vipers, a new program, a combination of Lawrence Bangor and Colbert. Eau Claire at Grand Rapids Sacred Heart. This is a tough matchup for the Beavers. Grand Rapids Sacred Heart took it to Bridgman last week. And then Red Arrow's game got canceled, not because of Red Arrow, just the team on their schedule got canceled. You know, when I look through this, you know, I look at the Bridgman at Twin City, both teams coming at 4-1. Coach Babbel has done a good job with the Sharks. It'd be, a big test for the Sharks to see if they've gone to that next level. And for Bridgman, the first year they could be in the playoffs. Two losses, I don't think they get in the playoffs.
24: Boy, they were looking good up until they hit a few speed bumps. I think they're going to be angry. Twin Cities might be in for a real fight.
23: Yep. Twin City off last week, so that allowed their players to heal up. The nice part for both of those schools, Mike, is they both have JV squads. Not tremendous numbers, but they got young men who are freshmen and trying to understand. They get minutes. And last night, I refereed Fenville at Twin City Sharks. And it was just great to see young men out there playing football. Those, you know, I think Niles gets the win here today. I think they can end up being in the playoffs probably at 6-3 or 5-4. But with their schedule, I think that'll be a given, and they might end up playing St. Joe again. Tomorrow morning, you can hear those coaches. You'll hear Coach Prattley at 8 o'clock. You'll hear Coach Balbo from Twin City Sharks. Remember, Coach Fry is not coming on because they don't have a game and he wants to watch, which I totally get, having kids watch his kids play soccer. Then we'll have Coach Cuba coming on from Benton Harbor. Then we'll wrap it up tomorrow with Coach Elder, Michigan Lutheran Volleyball. They're ranked 5th in the state in Division 4. They have had a great start to the season. And here's the interesting part, Mike. Fall sports are heading down the home stretch. After tonight, teams have 3 games left.
24: It doesn't seem possible. The weather last night was terrible throughout the entire region.
23: Brutal.
24: All day yesterday, on and off rain. We have had... I don't remember a season where this late in the season we've had
23: Why
24: this perfect weather.
23: You jinxed us.
24: No. Positive vibes for the rest of the season.
23: Maybe it's you, Mike. Maybe it's you.
24: Highly likely.
23: Yeah, highly likely, yep. Well, we'll take a break. When we come back, we'll do our preview of the Portage Northern Huskies as they take on the St. Joe Bears here on News Talk and Sports 94.9 WSJM.
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0: picked up by the Lions. It's picked up by Jack Campbell. This game is over.
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4: Welcome back to Portage Northern High School. This is Brett Witkowski along with St. Joe grad Mike Cushman, and we're getting ready here. We are about 20-25 minutes away from kickoff between the Bears of St. Joe and the Huskies of Portage Northern. Portage Northern comes into this ball game, Mike, at 3-2. They started out the season 0-2. They lost to one of the top 10 teams in the state, regardless of class, in Caledonia, and then lost to Muskegon Mona Shores. They actually picked, and then lost to Portage Central. They started 0-3, but then ended up picking up a win from Caledonia because Caledonia had an ineligible player. They turned that into the state, ended up getting lost. Caledonia's 4-1. They're still ranked in the top 10 regardless. But Portage Northern comes in this game. Like St. Joe, their division has been decided. Now they're trying to get themselves set for the playoffs. They are now, still are a Division II team. Their rivals, Portage Central, has moved up to Division I, kind of like St. Joe. You know, their rival, Lake Shore, has dropped down to Division IV. Portage Northern comes into the ballgame averaging 25.5 points a ballgame, but 44 points the last two games. They've been giving up 22.75 points a ballgame, but only 16.5. The last two games. You know, Portage Northern, you look at the individual athletes that they have produced the last few years under Coach Twitchell is absolutely phenomenal. They have a young man who is starting at USC. They have another young man last year is at Notre Dame. And they have another young man off this roster, wideout, going to Western Michigan. So you speak of the individual athletes. Portage Northern really is producing some big-time Division I athletes.
5: Yeah, in recent memory, they've been extremely tough to beat. The series against St. Joe has been up and down. There's been some streaks, but when I was dubiously studying the roster for Portage Northern prior to the game.
4: You mean by writing it out?
5: Yeah.
4: Okay.
5: They don't have a whole lot of experience. There's lot of sophomores, a lot of juniors on the team. They have seniors, of course, but overall, they're a pretty young team. So that might be a little bit of a contributor to not how they wanted to start the season, kind of un-Portage Northern-like, based on the past 5, 6, 7 years of history here.
4: And you bring up a great point, Mike. Good observation on your end. So you get a free cookie.
5: Yay.
4: From Coach Graziano's mom.
5: God bless
4: and we
5: Mama.
4: Appreciate, we appreciate Mama Graziano always bringing those. But Coach just talks about in the pregame that they've only got 11 seniors.
5: Yeah.
4: In kind of a flip of what St. Joe was. They run, they run the single wing. They run all kinds of things. As Coach Twitchell has said, they are pretty much the Golden State of high school football, where they want the ball into the best athlete's hands wherever he is to spread it and get there. The biggest challenge they have right now is lack of depth. We are very fortunate earlier, and we thank all the coaches, Coach Prattley every week, and we thank all the visiting coaches. They've all been very gracious about doing pregame interviews. And let's run down and let's talk to Coach Twitchell as we did a few minutes ago. Our pregame show here from Portage Northern High School, home of the Portage Northern Huskies, as the Bears travel and take on the Huskies here in a smack non-divisional matchup, which is weird to say, between the two teams. And we're here with six-year head coach, Coach Twitchell. And, Coach, talk about your program. I mean, you are getting guys. And I think this is, as a coach, you just got to be, like, excited about going on to the big programs. You had a young man last year is off playing at Notre Dame.
6: Yep.
4: You got another young man on this roster heading off to Western. That's got to be exciting as a coach to be able, especially in this day and age of recruiting,
6: right.
4: NIL, and things change overnight, to have

0: young men going on to that next level, any level, but at that level, you get to watch them on TV.
1: Yeah, that's some really talented individual players here, no question. Jaden starting and playing out at USC in Southern Cal.
0: Right.
1: You know, they don't come and take a kid out of Portage, Michigan very often, but over time, really good individual players, still working as a program in year six for us. Getting our numbers up again. This is the largest varsity roster that we've had, so that's exciting. Only 11 seniors, but got 31 juniors, so that's been a big evolution for us. But certainly, I think with guys that have been able to have the individual success and the opportunities to go on, I mean, that's exciting for not just them and their families, but also our program and community. And just knowing that if you're from Portage, you go to school here, your limitations aren't that, right? So that's been an exciting thing for sure, no question.
0: Looking at your schedule coming out of the gate, Caledonia, one top teams in the state, period. A lot of Shores right up there. Your rival, Portage Central, which now for you has moved up to Division One. Now you won't have to face them in the playoffs. Talk about your schedule leading up to now. Because your last 2 weeks, you really starting to roll, but I would assume that tough early season schedule got you prepared for today.
1: That was the goal. Obviously, there's risk in playing really good teams out of the gate, but we're a young team. I mentioned us having only 11 seniors. I think all those guys had 27 plus. Was the minimum. So, the opportunity for a young team to compete in those games. And honestly, we took our injury lumps over the summer and fall camp. So, we're gradually getting healthier. Every team is going to have some stuff pop up mid-year, end of year, and but we've been able to get a couple guys back who we didn't have early on. Really kind of limited us in some areas against really good competition, but obviously disappointed in the results of those games. But if you look back on it, it was big plays and mental errors and everything, but we competed hard. Very hard with three of the best teams in the state, and the Portage Central game, we felt like, we let that one go. Up at halftime, controlled the whole first half, and they did a great job and figured some things out, and got the win. So, but here we are trying to get some things rolling here, and working into the final third after a big one tonight.
0: And speak of tonight, you got St. Joe. St. Joe's been playing extremely well the last three games. I think this is their third homecoming game in a row.
1: Yeah.
0: What do you, from the Portage owner standpoint, have to do to slow down the Bears offensively? And then what do you think you have to do on the offensive side?
1: Yeah, joke around with Andrew. I think a couple years ago we were their homecoming, just the way things worked out. And this year it was supposed to be Gull Lake for us two weeks ago. So I had to shift some things around. We got the dance out of the way already. That was last Saturday. So a little different schedule, some different things, kind of how that got arranged. But St. Joe, typical, with Andrew, super sound, well coached, just very disciplined. They play squared up, and he's been in the cycle of kind of having a young team and then a veteran team, and this is one of the more veteran teams, and certainly very talented on both sides of the ball. I think we both know, if you talk to him, that up front is going to matter, and that both of us protecting the football, right, and just being able to sustain drives and everything, and anything can happen. We always joke that we put on the fireworks when our two teams play. I think me and Graz probably don't want it to be quite that, but expecting another really good, tough, challenging game like it always is every year when you get a chance to face Coach Bradley and these guys. They do a tremendous job.
0: Well, Coach, as always, we appreciate talking with us in the pregame. When we come back, we'll have more of the pregame as we get ready for the kickoff between Portage and the Huskies and the St. Joe Bears on News Talk and Sports 94.9 WSJM.
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0: And welcome back to Portage Northern High School, site of tonight's ball game between your 4-1 St. Joe Bears taking on the 3-2 Portage Northern Huskies. St. Joe leads this all-time series 31-17. St. Joe, it's been a long-time series. Portage Northern was created when Portage High School grew so much they had to split into two high schools in the 60s here, and it's been just a great rival between the Maves and Blue and the Brown and White, or Brown and Orange. Not a big fan of the Brown, but that's his personal preference. St. Joe comes in this ballgame. They have been on a roll ever since that Lakeshore game where they won that by the mercy rule, and then they have had three games in a row, which is unheard of at this level, where they've had the mercy rule running clock in each of those three ball games.
6: Yeah, they took their stumble, and we keep going back to it. And I think
0: from Coach, a good reason.
6: Oh, very much. I think Coach is going to agree. That was defining of their season. They decided that was not going to be who they were. They let one slip away. It's going to be bitter for a little while, and they have been gangbusters ever since.
0: Yeah, they have been playing, I think, in all three aspects of the ball, from the special teams, from kickoff team to punt team, to all those type of things. Defense has been playing great under Coach Graziano. The offense has been moving phenomenally under Coach Bradley and his coaches. I want to also give a shout-out to Coach Bradley. He moves in the second place on the all-time win list for St. Joe football. And for our listeners, St. Joe, of all the programs in the state, 600, 700, 800, whatever number it is, St. Joe is 10th all-time in wins. So it's a lot of wins here in the history of St. Joe. Number 9 is Battle Creek Central, actually.
6: A lot of pride.
0: A lot of pride. And Ole Trail and Ike Mullenkamp, and as Coach Bradley will say in a few minutes, I don't think anybody's going to catch Coach Mullenkamp. And actually, for our listeners, you know, we have the Bear Den at halftime. Our Bear Den guest, the last game against Portage Central, very fitting, is going to be Ike Mullenkamp. He's excited to come on and talk about football and, you know, his time. And for our listeners, when Coach Mullenkamp came to St. Joe, St. Joe football was in the basement. It was not good. He coached my oldest brother and turned the program around 1 year, and since then, well, they had like 9 undefeated seasons.
6: St. Joe had been dormant for quite some time.
0: Yeah, for a long time, until he came and got it to the level where it was a state power, ranked number one, produced many Division I football players, NFL players. Rob Ferguson went on, played Michigan State. Neighbor of mine, you remember his dad, taught at the high school, went on the first-round draft choice of the, at that point, L.A. Raiders. And then made the state championship, losing to Farmington Hills Harrison to Mill the Thrill, the quarterback, back in the day when Farmington Harrison, which now is closed, was the state power. So I'm excited that Coach Mullenkamp will be our halftime guest. St. Joe comes into this season scoring 40 points a ball game, Mike, which is a lot, and giving up 16.8. And you figure the last three games, 10, 0, 19, not a lot of points given up. Rushing-wise on the season, Dixon, 591 yards, 11 TDs. LeClaire, the quarterback, 142 yards and 2 TDs. Scott, 103 yards and 2 TDs. Passing on the season, LeClaire, 21 of 40, 55%, 553 yards. He's got 10 TDs, and I think that's a big change in the Bear offense. They really opened it up. Receiving-wise, Reed has 5 catches, 192 yards, 2 TDs. Dixon, 5 catches, 87 yards, 1 TD. Schmidt, 4 catches, 133 yards, 3 TDs. So every time he touches it, he's pretty much going into the end zone. Scoring-wise, Dixon, 74 points. Culver, the kicker, 28 points. Schmidt with 24. Tackles on the season, you've got Lignell with 32, Schmidt with 23, and Wright with 23. Before we came up here to the press box, we had a few minutes to sit down with head coach Bradley now the second winningest coach in the history of Bear football as he previews St. Joe's game against Portage Central. Coach, last week again, what a great start to the Bears in the first half. Not just last week, but week before against two high-powered offenses. Portage, or Battle Creek Central, as you had mentioned, one of the highest-scoring teams in the state. You go in the locker room 35-0. Last two games, 78-0 over Mattawan and Battle Creek Central. What has been the keys into jumping out to those big leads?
7: Yeah, I think our defense has really set the tone. I think that Lowell game left a bad taste in the mouth, and I think since then our starters are giving up 10 points and really, really honed in and really focused, and I think Coach Grosin has stepped on a great job game planning and taking the teams out of what they like to do best and forcing them to do things they maybe aren't comfortable with, and then when they make turnovers and make big stops, our offense has been able to complement them with scores of our own, and sometimes, like I said, against Lowell in the fourth quarter, the train gets going, it's hard to stop, but fortunately for us, it's been on our side the last 3 weeks.
0: And I think one of the stats that we saw leading up, preparing for the game, 70 points for the Bears off opponents' turnovers.
7: Yeah, it's one thing I think we really pride ourselves. Coach Gross does a great job of, when we have a bad play turnover or something like that, he makes his defense spread on the field and get ready to defend, you know, and make a stop and get the ball right back. And for our offense, it's the same kind of thing. When defense gives us a great play, we're going to go fast and get after it and try and capitalize right away and really change the momentum.
0: And I know you won't say much about this, and I brought up in the pregame. Congratulations. You know, St. Joe history is huge here in the state, not just in the area, but the state of Michigan. 10th winningest program in the history of the state, and you move into number two on the all-time coaching list. What does that mean to you? Because we all coach to make lives better, but we also have personal goals, too, which I think is fine as a coach.
7: Yeah, I mean, for me, it's just a testament to the program and the great coaches that we have. I've been blessed to have some outstanding coaches, veterans, and now we got some young blood giving us some rejuvenation with some things, and great family support here, got great community. So just blessed to be a part of it, and I just feel like it's my turn to be in charge, and then somebody else will take over someday and knock me off that too. So I don't think anybody's catching Ike nowadays. Ike's a legend, and I certainly know I'm not catching him in St. Joe wins, that's for sure. And so, you know, those things are great, but it's really a team accomplishment, having some great players for us and great coaches. So I'm blessed to be part of the St. Joe history.
0: You know, and I like how you bring the history into it. If you haven't been to a Bear game, make sure you go next week, because right at the end of the pregame, it's you and Ike at the tunnel, which I think is really cool.
7: Yeah, it's one of those things we were doing the pregame video and the whole kind of We Are thing with some of our alums, and felt like it'd be really cool to bring him back and have him be a part of the intro video. And so really neat that I guess it ended up with us being one too. And again, that'll change someday when somebody passes me, but no one's catching Ike.
0: You know, Coach, one of the things we like to talk about, and we haven't done it yet this year, but I think it'd be a great segue with the success you've been having lately, is talk about the coaches that you have on the offensive side of the ball in your program.
7: Yeah, I think Coach Katane is our veteran on that side of the ball. He's been coaching here for a long time, does our wide receivers, a tremendous job with those. Coach Wallace is back as another as an alum that does a great job with our offensive line. Bill Sherman's been coaching a long time here in the youth league and then high school staff for the last 9 or 10 years, and he does our tight ends. Bob Yak, who's another alum and been around forever, and he's our head JV coach and coaches our running backs. Coach Pratley, my son, is back as an alum, coaching our quarterbacks. And then Jalen Franklin is a new coach. He's my son's roommate at Concordia and has moved here and doing a great job with the younger offensive line with Coach Wallace. And then Ken Kleinhample's a guy who's just retired from Whirlpool and wanted something to do and played some big ball in Pittsburgh area. And so he's been a good addition helping our younger kids with Coach Yak and the running backs. So it's a great guys, mix of young guys, old guys, and some in between. And just blessed to have him a part of our staff.
0: Tonight, Portage Northern Division II team, not part of your division, but still on your schedule. A team that's 3-2, but those they have played a tough schedule. I think you mentioned last week on the coaches' show, and I went back this week and researched Caledonia and I think Ottawa Hills and things like that. They have played and Portage Central a tough schedule coming out of the gate.
7: Yeah, I mean, Caledonia is one of the top 10 teams in the state. Portage Central, one of the top 10 teams in the state in Division One, and then Mona Shores is a top team in Division Two. So they definitely have played a tough schedule. They got three really tough ones early, and then they got two kind of easier ones. So it's one of those things where they've had a couple of easy ones the last couple of weeks. Or some hard ones, they're playing a little better now and a little more confidence. So homecoming night here, we're going to be in for their best shot.
0: Coach, as always, we appreciate taking time. Don't forget you can join Coach Bradley, Phil McDonald, and I tomorrow morning, 8 o'clock, to talk about a St. Joe Bear win on the Coach's Show from Signature Toyota. We'll continue the pregame show, 35th season of Bear Football, News Talk and Sports, 94.9 WSJM.
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0: Welcome back here to Portage Northern High School for tonight's kickoff between the Huskies of Portage Northern and the Bears of St. Joseph. 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
0: Welcome back to Portage Northern High School for tonight's matchup between the Huskies of Portage Northern that come in at 3-2 and your St. Joe Bears that come in at 4-1. 35th year of St. Joe football on WSJM. That's over 300-plus games. Brett Witkowski along with St. Joe alumni Mike Cushman. And Mike, they're actually just doing the coin toss right now, which is unusual. Usually they do that when they get everybody together. Might have been something somebody forgot, but yeah, St. Joe and their captain's coming out, and Portage Northern and their captain's coming out. Portage Northern uniforms are definitely a throwback uniform. You went to Upton. Remember Upton when we were the Cougars?
6: Yeah, they got a plain font on there. Yeah,
0: the brown uniforms that they got out of the, I don't know where they got them from back in the day. Very simple uniforms. Not surprising. They just want to play the ball game. Mike, talk about some keys that St. Joe needs to do on the offensive side to win this ball game.
6: Well, we touched on it just a little bit in the pregame. 70 points off of turnovers. St. Joe is plus 10 on takeaways this season. They only have lost the ball 5 times. Their opponents have given it up 15. So limiting those turnovers has been a real key for St. Joe.
0: Yeah.
6: And Coach touched on it in the pregame interview. This St. Joe defense just loves, and I mean loves, taking other teams out of their strength and forcing them into doing other things that they're not comfortable doing.
0: Definitely, that is definitely the case. Portage Northern getting ready to kick off. If you're on your phone or on your iPad or a radio, Portage Northern is going left to right, St. Joe going right to left. Portage Northern wearing their brown uniforms, white helmets, white pants. St. Joe all white on the road tonight with their blue helmets. St. Joe leads the all-time series with the Huskies 37-19. Get ready to kick off for Portage Northern. Is one of the guys you didn't write down. Back deep, you got is Mitchell along with Dixon. We could not get their rosters to save our life. Nice kickoff there. Picked up there by Mitchell. Mitchell up to the 20, 25, 30, 35,
6: look 40, at him go.
0: 45, 15, 55. He's on the sideline, 25, 30, 20, 15. Oh, brought down at the 11-yard line. Great return there. And that was Dixon, number 10, not Mitchell. But we talked about St. Joe's special teams, Mike, and how they have done so much better in the third facet of the ballgame. What a great start there for the Bears.
6: Blocking.
0: Yeah,
6: and patient running. We've mentioned that several times with St. Joe's offense. The same is true of their special teams as well. These runners are just very patient.
0: St. Joe coming out. LeClaire under center, split backs. You've got Scott and Dixon in the backfield. Hand off to Dixon. Dixon 10-yard line down to about the 7. Pickup of about 3 or 4. St. Joe head coach, Coach Bratley, is 55-25 here at his helm at St. Joe's. 69% winning season, 7th season overall. His career record overall is 132 wins, 100 losses, 57% winning percentage. We've got 2nd and goal for the Bears. LeClaire under center, split formation. You've got Reed along with King as your wideouts. Ball hand up. Nope. Yeah, a handoff up the middle to Dixon on the veer. I think he might have only picked up 1 yard. It's going to bring up 3rd and 7 for the Bears. Schmidt checking into the ball game along with C.J. Scott. And Schmidt, when he touches it, usually scores. 4 catches, 3 touchdowns. Well, I take that back. He had a fumble recovery that he ran back for a touchdown. He is lined up as a tight end. See if they squirt a pass out to him. LeClaire does it. Pass, a toss pass over to Scott. Cuts upfield. Gets into the end zone. Bears on the board right away. 3rd and 7 run there by number C.J. Scott, the sophomore running back. St. Joe gets on the scoreboard. 10:32 first quarter. St. Joe 6, Portage Northern 0. Coming out for the Bears is going to be number 23, Culver. You've got Keegan LeClaire holding. Bears getting ready for the extra point. And Culver's been only missed one all season. Here comes the snap. Put down, kick up, and that is good. Nice job there by the Bears. And the Bears get on the board early, Mike. 10:32 left to go in the first quarter. It is your St. Joe Bears 7, Portage Northern Huskies 0. 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
0: Welcome back. Welcome back to Portage Northern. And Mike Bears once again off to a quick start here as they jump on the Huskies 7-0, only a minute and 28 seconds into the ballgame.
6: Yeah, worst case scenario for the Huskies, best case scenario for the Bears.
0: Culver gets ready, kicks. He's actually squibbing it. It's on the ground, picked up there and falling on the ground there by number 25, Jones. He falls on it at about the 37-yard line. Coming out for the Bears on the defensive side, we didn't even get a chance to announce the starters on offense. It went so fast. You got Schmidt, LeClaire, Keegan LeClaire, Nick Reeves, Lignell, Buchanan, Zoranti, Kush, Hurd, New, and Pitcher. We'll see if that defense can keep playing as they have the last 3 weeks. 4-3 defense here for the Bears. And they play they run a single wing offense here, which direct snap to the quarterback. We'll see what happens there. They put a player in motion. Ball is kept by the quarterback. Looks like that is going to Hosman. Nope, correction, that was to Gatlin. He took the direct snap and went upfield. As you heard Coach in the pregame from Portage Northern talk about, Mike, they want to run a Golden State NBA-style offense, which means get the ball and somebody can score and go.
6: He had a big game last week, as we talked about a little bit off the air.
0: Direct snap goes to 20, Jackson. Jackson cuts upfield. He gets outside, Mike. He's at the Bear 40, 30, 20, 10. Touchdown, Portage Northern. Great blocking up front. I thought there might have been a flag. No flag on the play. And how did they not call that for celebration in the end zone there by Portage Northern?
6: I was blocked by the wall here.
0: In the past games that we've had here, it's like arena ball. I mean, it's high scoring, and we're not even 2.5 minutes in the ballgame. We have two touchdowns already as Portage Northern gets ready for the extra point. Great crowd here.
6: Well, we were down on the field before the game, and this is a turf field, as most all are nowadays, but man, oh man, is it a short turf field.
0: Gatlin getting ready to go for a two-point conversion in the shotgun. Ball direct snap out to Jackson. Gets upfield, through for the two-point conversion, Mike. And with 9:47 left to go in the first quarter, it is Portage Northern 8, St. Joe 7 on News Talk and Sports 94.9 WSJM.
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0: And welcome back to Portage Northern High School. Brett Witkowski along with Mike Cushman. Speaking of Silver Beach Pizza, I could go for some right now. That would hit the spot, because I think we're going to be here for a while tonight. Minute 32 into the ballgame. St. Joe is trailing Portage Northern 8-7. Portage Northern getting ready to kick off again. We'll see if they kick it deep. They do. They kick it again deep to Dixon. Dixon gets it at the 5-yard line, fumbles the ball, picks it up to the 10. He's at the 15, needs to try to get to the edge. Doesn't quite have the speed and is brought down there in the defensive backfield by Farley. Not good there. And that's the thing with sports. You can go from being a phenomenal player to not making a great play all within 2 minutes, and we just saw that. And I think what happens, Dixon just took his eyes off the ball for a split second, went through his hands. He picked up the 10, but the wall had already been missed. And then he tried to beat the Portage Northern player to the edge, and the Portage Northern player just had more speed. in a shotgun formation is the Bears with Scott in the backfield and LeClaire. They put Dixon in motion. They hand the ball to Dixon. Back to LeClaire. Keegan LeClaire throws it up in the air. Knocked almost. What a great play. It was a pitch and hitch. So what they did is they hand the ball off to Dixon. He ran, threw it back to Caden LeClaire, and then they looked wide open down the, not wide open, but down the field to number eight, Reed. You've got to credit Portage Northern's defense. They did a great job covering that trick play. Yeah.
6: And that time had, that play actually had time to unfold, too. They weren't rushed at all. It timed out flawlessly. Just not successful.
0: Got LeClaire and Scott in the backfield. Again, Dixon in motion. They hand the ball off to Dixon. He cuts upfield. He gets stuffed and brought down after about a two-yard gain. Teams are going to key on LeClaire. We've got a flag on the play coming from the side judge. And Dixon's helmet has come off, so he has to come out for one play. We'll see what that flag is going to be. Don't forget, you can join Phil McDonald and I tomorrow morning, 8 to 10, Coach's Show. News talking over from Signature Toyota. Looks like that penalty is going to be against Portage Northern as the officials are marking off. We'll see what the official call is. 15-yard penalty. Looks like probably a face mask on Portage Northern. Gives St. Joe first down, their first of the night. LeClaire getting the play from Coach Prattley, comes back out onto the field. They go back in the huddle. Play clock is off here at Portage Northern. They had it working earlier.
6: We haven't seen St. Joe huddle much this year.
0: LeClaire in a shotgun with Scott next to him. Got three wideouts for St. Joe. Dixon in motion. Ball hand off to Dixon. He goes to the wide side of the field. Gets dropped. Only a two-yard gain. Portage, maybe it's just a one-yard game. And Portage Northern obviously has scouted that play because they are stringing it out, not letting Dixon cut up field. Right now, Dixon has three carries for a total of 5 yards. St. Joe, again, no huddle, waiting for the play from the sideline. LeClaire calls it. They put Schmidt on the left side at the tight end. They're really taking their time here tonight. Dixon is one wide out along with Reed and King. Scott in the backfield with LeClaire. Ball handed off to Scott. Goes upfield. LeClaire kept it. Does a great job carrying out those fakes.
6: Yes, he does.
0: He picks up about 2 yards. His first carry of the night is going to bring up 3rd and 8 now for St. Joe's. This is most likely a passing down for the Bears. St. Joe will be home next week. It'll be a cancer awareness game. You can buy a cancer jersey. That didn't come out right, did it? You can buy a jersey in honor of someone who has had cancer or who you have lost from cancer. St. Joe will wear those jerseys with that player or person's name on the back. Then you will get those. You can go to the St. Joe website, $125. You can buy those. Snap to LeClaire. Throw a screen play out to Schmidt. Let's see if he can knock it off. Does it. Great open field tackle there by the Huskies, and it's going to bring up 4th and 12, actually a 2-yard loss. And right now, that Husky defense, they are playing downhill hard, Mike. They are coming at the Bears. And again, don't let their 3-2 record be deceptive, because they play 3 of the top, let's say, 15 teams in the state in Division I their first 3 weeks, with Muskegon on shore is number D2, Portage Central, and Caledonia. Culver getting ready to punt it. He does from the 16-yard line. Crosses over the 50, down to the 40, down to the 25, 30, 27. Keep rolling. And it stops there at the 27-yard line. Nice punt there from Culver. Let's see if that Bear defense can slow down what was a quick scoring offense of Portage Northern.
6: Surprised that St. Joe's not going up tempo on offense. They seem to get teams on their heels and jump on them early in the game and try to put them away early. And we haven't seen that yet. Kind of curious.
0: St. Joe 4-3 defense. Great crowd here at Portage Northern. Again, Mike, you had mentioned how the weather for the season has been absolutely phenomenal, not playing into the decision of any of the games. Single wing offense for the Huskies. Ball goes up to Jackson. Jackson cuts up to the 30. Gets tackled there after about a 5-yard pickup. It's going to bring up second and 5 now for the Huskies. Tackle there by some of the Bears. Down to 7:10 left to go. Bringing the play in is number 6, Gatlin, for the Huskies. Kind of a slow-paced game from the standpoint that teams are not running one play after another so far. You've got Gatlin along with Jackson in the backfield. Entire change. They are going way overload offense here, which means they got 7 guys on one line. Direct snap out to... Oh, fumble on the ground there, Mike. I think it's recovered by Wright of the Bears.
6: St. Joe says they have it.
0: We'll see what the official says. It's not who has it first, it's who has it last. It looked like Wright found it ball on the ground. He was fighting for it. Wait for the head. And St. Joe ball. Great job by Wright getting that ball out of free safety. And again, one of the things we had talked about in the pregame, St. Joe's ability to create turnovers. 16th turnover by the St. Joe Bear opponent. And again, St. Joe gets the ball, phenomenal field position. You've got to get points on this drive.
6: Yes, you do. They're going to take over at the Husky 33.
0: St. Joe coming out. LeClaire in the backfield with Scott. Got Dixon as one wide out. King and Reed. Snap to LeClaire. Drops back, throws a screen play off to Dixon. Oh, he got hit hard. But he spins out of it, keeps his feet going. 1-2, took 4 Huskies to eventually bring him down. And that's a positive yardage for the Bears. Picks up about 4 yards. It's going to bring up 2nd and 3 yards, 2nd and 7 now. And no play clock working here. So the quarterbacks for each team have to go off the back judge. When you see the back judge put his hand up, there's 10 seconds. When he gets to 5, he'll start swinging that hand back and forth. Back at the tight end position is McAndrew. St. Joe, I don't know, they're confused on offense. They're taking their time. They are. And Coach Bradley not happy. Going to take a timeout. We will take that timeout with him with 5:55 left to go here in the first quarter. It's St. Joe Trail and Portage joining the Huskies 8-7. 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
0: Welcome back to Portage North High School homecoming night. St. Joe's 3rd homecoming in a row. St. Joe has the ball there going right to left wearing the white uniforms. 5:55 to go here in the first quarter. You got LeClaire in shotgun formation. You got 3 wideouts with Scott in the backfield, which tells me their goal is to want to pass the ball. Let's see if they put Dixon. They do. They put him in motion. Ball handed off. Nope. LeClaire keeps it. Busts through the 25, 20, down to the 17-yard line. Biggest run of the night so far for the Bears. Nice job by LeClaire running that beer. And that head referee, he wants to keep the clock going. They're not even close to setting the chains, and they're going under. LeClaire under center, split backs with Scott. Pitch play to Scott. He's out to 20, 15, 10, 5. Gets dropped. Oh, right at the end line, at the 1-yard line. Another first down for the Bears. St. Joe, I think, making a good adjustment, Mike. They're keying on Dixon, so now they're getting the ball to somebody else. St. Joe getting the ball quickly at the line of scrimmage. They're going to go quick. Let's see if LeClaire keeps it or hands it to Dixon. Hands it to Dixon. He is pushes his way. Did he get in?
6: It certainly looks that way, but no signal yet.
0: No signal yet. Yep, there goes the signal.
6: There we go.
0: Touchdown there by Dixon and the Bears. That's Dixon's 12th touchdown of the season. Big run there by LeClaire to set up the big run by Scott, and then Dixon goes the 1 yard to finish it off. St. Joe Ghent jumps out in the lead, 13-8 right now. 5:09 left to go here in the first quarter. Culver getting ready to kick the extra point. McAndrew getting ready to snap it to number two, Keegan LeClaire. Here comes the snap. Down, up, kick goes. And that is good. And with 5:09 left to go here in the first quarter from Portage Northern, it's your St. Joe Bears 14, Portage Northern Huskies 8. 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
0: Welcome back to Portage Northern. St. Joe kicks off. Recovered there by number 15, Harding. Huskies get the ball at the 39-yard line. They send Morris in motion. He gets the ball on the handoff. Brought the backfield there, but kicked out of bounds. Coming up, Ligdell almost had a sack or a drop of loss for about 5 yards. The offensive player, Morris, broke through that. But he still had a loss of 5 yards, Mike. 4 yards, going to bring up 2nd and 14.
6: Paniucci finally caught up to him, shoved him out of bounds over on the far sideline.
0: And bring up, as we said, 2nd and 14.
6: Great penetration by St. Joe defense there.
0: Got in the backfield. Gatlin along with Jackson. Direct snap to Gatlin. He does a 360. I'm not sure what that was about, but he gets dropped for the... About a one-yard gain. That was an interesting play that I don't think I'd ever run again if I'm Portage Northern.
6: That was a ballet move and a...
0: That was a bad ballet
6: move. Yeah,
0: that looked like me when they bring out the buffet. Get all excited and do a 360. I'm not sure what that was about.
6: No, I don't know. They tried some misdirection and it worked.
0: I think they got themselves confused.
6: It worked.
0: They're going to put back in shotgun is Gatlin. Back with him is Jackson. Direct snap to Gatlin. Hands it off to Morris. He cuts around the edge. He's at the 35-40. 45-50.
6: Block in the back.
0: And you can see the coaches are like, what are you thinking? And it, you could not miss that. And it's going to bring it back. It's going to keep it third down. Thankfully, not a first down. And all that running, Mike, just barely got to the first down marker.
6: Yeah. Portage Northern wideout just chose poorly there. Two hands right in the back, right in front of everybody.
0: Yeah, there are some things you don't do, and that's one of them, right? Officials are talking it over. The question is, does it happen after you got the first down or before? So it's good. It actually, he threw the flag. Are they going to wave this off? No. Block in the back, no number, which how it should be, and it's going to bring up 3rd and 10 now for the Huskies back at the original line of scrimmage of the 39-yard line. Officials doing a good job here. I would say about half the games that we are at now, they have the official mic'd up where they'll announce what the penalty is. And one of the things, the listeners have heard me say, I push the MHSA, stop announcing who the penalty is on. This is still high school football, and you're not hearing it anymore this season. Direct snap to Jackson. He gets off the left side, gets by pitcher, gets up to the 40, gets dropped down there about the 44-yard line. It's going to bring up 4th and 7 for the Huskies.
6: Looked like Nijin in on that initial stop.
0: Yep, new. Nice job there by New coming through. Number 97. Fourth and six now for the Huskies. Are they going to go for it or try to draw the Bears off sides? LeClaire, Keegan LeClaire, not sure if he's going to go back to punt return. The third time he's gone back, came up, went back and came up. St. Joe setting up, changing offense here.
6: Another big shift.
0: And they're going to do a rugby-style football punt there. Ball, beautiful punt. Wow. Is that thing going to roll on turf or what? That is going to go down to the one-yard line of St. Joe. That ends up being a 56-yard punt, of which 20 of it was on the ground.
6: Yeah.
0: That's the one thing with turf. You know what's interesting? As many high schools as they can, they get to turf because they don't want to pay for the mowing and watering. But then when you talk to the NFL, they want it the other way. The players want to get rid of turf and go to grass. I like playing on grass. I think the landing's a lot better. But with school budgets, you know, they're trying to figure out how do we get the best dime. If you have to replace the turf every 10, 15 years, that's a lot cheaper than having to pay for watering and mowing for 10 or 15 years. St. Joe at the one-yard line. This is the deepest they've ever started a drive this season. LeClaire under center, takes the quarterback keeper. He moves up maybe a yard. Yep, and that's all he got. It's going to bring up second and nine. You know, and this might be where St. Joe might want to consider going on a two count to draw the Huskies offside. The worst you'll have is half to the goal, which is only 1 yard. The return is you could pick up 5 yards.
6: Yeah.
0: And as aggressive as Northern is playing, Mike, that might be something to consider. LeClaire getting a call from Coach Bradley. Split backs with Dixon and Scott. Two wideouts for the Bears. One tight end. Toss play goes out to Dixon. He cuts up field. We got a penalty coming out of the referee's position in the backfield, which usually means there's motion of some sort on the offense. If that's the case, Huskies got to make a decision. Do they accept the penalty and make it second and nine, or decline it and make it third and five? A lot of other games going on in the area. We'll be getting score updates from our friends from the three-county area as teams get to get set for the playoffs and where they go at. The officials talking this one over. And don't forget, you know, if you want to be an official, sign up. I am telling you, of the years I've done officiate, and I did it for, I think, 6 or 7 years, so our kids got active, then I stopped for 20, 25, gotten back into us. This year is by far the biggest shortage I have ever seen. It is a struggle. There was three of us that did a game at River Valley on Wednesday night, and it was three guys who don't move extremely well.
6: Just three on the crew?
0: That's all it was.
6: Wow.
0: They're having a hard time getting players, referees. Matter of fact, Twin City Sharks Middle School had to cancel their game because they only had one official.
6: Wow.
0: And they only had five to start with, five games. So, you know, and I'll tell you, you don't get yelled. I'll tell you, the coaches that I've dealt with have all been great for the last 3 or 4 years. So go online. Don't be afraid to sign up. Tell them what level you want to do, where you want to go, that type of stuff. They'll work with you. The Huskies did take the penalty, a second and nine. LeClaire under center. Let's see if they try to throw a pass here. That'd be a quick one. Yep, they are going to do it. They're going to go up top to King, and goes out of bounds. Pass faded out of bounds from LeClaire to number nine, King. The one thing I will say is Portage Northern is step for step with St. Joe's wideouts. They may want to consider, St. Joe that is, doing a drag across the middle, maybe do a down and come back type of pass play, go 7-8 yards, come back to the ball, because their DBs for the Huskies, to me, they are moving step for step against the Bears wideouts. St. Joe really taking their time on offense, Mike. We have not seen St. Joe go at this pace all season.
6: Very surprised by this.
0: Split backs, two wideouts, Reed and King. LeClaire takes the center, running Veer, hand it up over to Mitchell. Mitchell, I think, is going to pick up 3 or 4. It's going to get Culver out of the shadow of the goalpost. He's going to be right at the back line of the end zone. And sometimes there's possessions where you want to get scores. I think that's every possession. But then there's sometimes you just don't want to turn the ball over and give your opponents such great field position. St. Joe not able to get anything going on that drive. St. Joe has 43 yards on the night compared to 68 for Porter Jordan. Culver takes the snap. And what do we have? We've got a flag on the play. It's going to be motion against St. Joe. Wow. That'll back him up 2.5 yards. Now that makes a difference in the punt, because now Culver is not back the normal 15, Mike. He's only back 12 and a half.
6: Yeah.
0: And this is where the snapper, and I believe this, is it Reeves or McAndrew, they've got to be careful they don't snap it over the head of Culver because he's at a different distance. We need to get the name of that snapper here.
6: I believe that is McAndrew.
0: Beautiful snap. A little high, but he gets it through. Boy, he had to get that off quickly. Culver did. Beautiful punt. Picked up there at the 44-yard line by number 7, Lewis. He gets out. He gets dropped
6: and
0: for about a 4-yard loss. Nice job by the Bears cover team. Quite a few Bears coming up to make that tackle. St. Joe going to give the Huskies a decent field position on that, as they're going to get the ball at the St. Joe 46-yard line. Nice job by St. Joe covering that punt. Quite a few Bears getting in on that punt return team. Excuse me, punt team, and made that tackle. Portage Northern ball boy had to go to the restroom. They have no ball. Oh, now they got the play clock halfway going. They got it at least up to 40. And it should be, this should be a penalty. I mean, the play clock should be going on Portage Northern. It's not St. Joe's fault or the referees that they don't have a ball ready to go.
6: That's what you don't see all the time.
0: Yeah, not this level. You got Jackson along with Gatlin in the backfield. Direct snap, single wing offense. Snap goes to Jackson. He cuts up. He's at the 43, 42 yard line, 41 there for the Bears. Tackle there for St. Joe. Post the Bears making that tackle. It's going to bring up 2nd and 7 now for the Huskies as Gatlin brings in the play from the sideline. We are down to 1:48 left to go here in the first quarter. St. Joe leading Portage Northern 14-8. We figured this would be a high-powered game here between these two great football programs. Gatlin, nope, Jackson takes direct snap, cuts up to the 40, drags a couple players down to the 35-yard line. It's going to be first down for Portage Northern.
6: Brought down by Lignell.
0: Lignell coming up from that safety position.
6: And he was drug.
0: Yep. That's a Berrien County Fairground tractor pull there.
6: Yeah.
0: Jackson putting the harness on and pulling him. I'm telling you what, that referee wanted. He's got pizza somewhere. That clock is starting the second that ball is set, even though the down markers are not even close to being set. Gatlin and Jackson in the backfield. Direct snap to Gatlin. Reverse over to Morris. Gets out to the wing. How's that? Not holding. Open field tackle. Missed there by the Bears. As Morris picks up about 4 or 5 yards. Boy, St. Joe had plenty of chances, Mike, to knock him in the backfield. Wow, they are going to spot that. Huge in St. Joe's favor. Only a 1 yard pickup for the Huskies. Bringing into play is Shackleford for the Huskies.
6: Zarotny finally caught up to him and knocked him out of bounds. That was a favorable spot.
0: Huskies got some good speed. They're one of the few teams so far this season, Mike, where I've seen they able to beat St. Joe to the edge or take St. Joe's running backs down at the edge. Inside of 1 minute from Portage Northern, Gatlin Jackson in the backfield. They put Morris in motion, hand off to Gatlin. Gatlin hands it up to Morris. He gets dropped there by the Bears in the backfield. Ho host of Bears. Bringing the lead away on that was Zarante, Mike, along with Lignell and one other Bear player making that tackle. They are stymieing the offense for the Huskies, and that was Pitcher coming through. Pitcher having a great season, along with this entire St. Joe defense. They have really got it going here. As we are at 3rd and 12 now for the Huskies, at 25 seconds left to go. Play clock is still at 40. They haven't got it working, but they've got it running. Gatlin Jackson in the single wing back. Snap goes to Gatlin. He rolls out. They're going to try to throw the ball. They do. They throw it out to a wide-open receiver. He gets plummeted hard, hit hard there by Schmidt. Schmidt, first team all-state last year, going on to Grand Valley. And they're going to force Portage Northern to make a tough decision here, Mike, with 8 seconds left to go in the first quarter. Do we punt or do we go for it? And when they punt, it's a confusing because you're not sure if you should send Keegan LeClaire back or not. As the Huskies get the play in from Gatlin, he walks it out, runs it out, excuse me, to his teammates.
6: See if the Huskies try a little trickeration like they did on the last rugby-style punt.
0: Exactly. Gatlin then back there with Jackson. We're at 4th and 12. Pass, hands off up to Jackson. Or

0: Mike. And the wide receiver for the Huskies gets up slow. There's still 1 second. It's kind of funny how often 1 second shows up now in the clock this year, you know?
1: Yeah.
0: Ever since the Western and Michigan ballgame, pass interference on the Bears. First down, automatic first down for Portage Jordan. That really puts a crimp into the St. Joe defensive stand here. 15-yard penalty. It's going to bring up first and 10 now for the Huskies on the St. Joe 28-yard line. That wasn't a bad pass. I mean, pass interference is pass interference, but St. Joe defender did not play the ball. They played the player and drove through him.
1: The timing was great, but he never turned his head and looked back for the ball.
0: Direct snap to Jackson. He does a 360 at the right time, picks up about 7 yards, and that should do it as we have second and fourth. End of the first quarter, finally here from Portage Northern. It's St. Joe 14, Portage Northern 8, News Talk and Sports, WSJM.
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0: Welcome back to Portage Northern High School. Mike Cushman, Brett Witkowski here. St. Joe leads going into the second quarter, 14-8. St. Joe is going left to right on your iPhone or iPad, wearing their white uniforms with blue helmets, all white out for the Bears. Portage Northern is going right to left. I'm not sure what we got going on. We got two Portage Northern parents or somebody walking on the field as the back judge comes back to the ball game. Second and four for the Huskies. They are at the St. Joe 17-yard line. Beautiful night here in Portage Northern. Both teams trying to make sure they get into the playoffs. Gatlin and Jackson in the backfield. Direct snap to Jackson. He gets to the 15, down to the 12. He's going to down to the 11-yard line. It's going to be a Bear first down. We've got a Bear limping on the turf right now in Nichols. He's having to come off. I want to thank all our friends for sending the scores in. Pawpaw and Sturgis tied 0-0 end of the first quarter. These are all first quarter scores. Niles leaves Three Rivers 7-0. Centerville and Goebbels are tied at 0-0. Snap over to Jackson. He goes to the left side, wide side field. Cuts up. He gets down to the, about the 5. Yep, about the 5-yard line on first and goal. Whole host of Bears lead, making that tackle. Lignell and Schmidt, I think, leading away. May have got down to the 6-yard line. Lawton leads Delton Kellogg 7-0. Hartford leads Brandywine 15-14. Dansville and Van Buren Vipers 0-0. Coloma Trail and Parchment 21-7. Decatur leading Galesburg Augusta 14-0. Bridgman leading Twin City 7-0. And Edwardsburg leading Plainwell 21-0. Direct snap to Jackson. He's at the 5-4-3. Gets dropped about the 2-yard line. It's going to bring up third and goal now for the Huskies. St. Joe trying to hold on to this 14-8 lead. St. Joe bringing some more beef on that defensive line. One player came in. Another player's got to hurry up and get out.
1: Yeah, Maury's hustling to get off the field after he made the tackle.
0: They don't count it when you're that close. Direct snap goes to Jackson. Oh, missed tackle there by the Bears. I don't know if he got in or not. It's going to be right at the goal. And they're going to finally, they put up the hands. Touchdown for the Huskies.

0: Husky is going to go for 2 points here. Nope, they're actually going to kick it now this time. That's interesting. Tied up 14 all. 10-16 left to go here in the second quarter from Portage Northern High School on homecoming night here for the Huskies. They actually had their homecoming dance last Saturday, so that's one thing out of the way. Huskies are getting ready to kick the extra point. Extra points matter at this level, that is for sure. Here comes the snap. Ball's put down, kick is up, and it is no good. Wide left.
1: Wow.
0: Missed extra point there by the Huskies with 10-16 left to go here in the second quarter from Portage Northern. It's your St. Joe Bears 14, Portage Northern 14, a News Talking Sports WSJM.
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0: Welcome back to Portage Northern. Portage Northern just scored their touchdown to tie the ball game here. Not a lot going on offensively. St. Joe only 45 yards of offense so far, Mike, compared to 99 for the Huskies.
4: Yeah, I'm curious if we're going to see St. Joe go up tempo in the offense at all here.
0: Yeah,
4: it's been very, very effective for them. I'm kind of surprised they're avoiding that as of.
0: Yeah, that's a great question. We'll see how the Bears make any decisions on that. Huskies getting ready to kick off. I'd be amazed if they kick it deep again to Dixon or to Mitchell. And they do. Dixon gets it at the 6-yard line. He's at the 15, 20, 25, 30. Brought down to the 30-yard line there. Nice job by the Huskies on that coverage. Bears going to get the ball at their own 30-yard line. They got to go 70 yards to get a touchdown. 10:08 left to go here in the second quarter from Portage Northern. Beautiful night of high school football again here in Southwest Michigan. Want to remind our listeners, we will be picking our St. Joe Bear Player of the Game, brought to you by Creative Landscaping and Design in St. Joe. Scott in the backfield. Correction, that is not Scott. No, it's Scott with LeClaire. LeClaire is getting pressured. Decides to run 35, 35, 40, 45. Goes out of bounds at the 47-yard line. Nice job there by LeClaire. The pocket had collapsed. He did the right thing, Mike. Instead of trying to run out past the pocket, he stepped up into it, had a lot of green. As really, right now, it looks like Portage Northern's going man-on-man coverage, which if you do that, you take your DB with you. There's nobody there in the middle. LeClaire picked that up and picked up some big yards.
4: And he just does not panic. He's very cool under fire.
0: He's done a good job growing in a roll. Dixon in for motion. Gets the hand up. Crosses at 50, does his own tractor pull, and bulldozes up to the 46-yard line of Portage Northern. It's going to bring up second and three now for the Bears. Bears still not going high-powered offense. What we mean by that, not using much on the play clock, and they do have the play clock now working, Mike. St. Joe's not uncommon for them to snap it at the 32nd mark. Right now, Bears had not gotten to the line of scrimmage at the 15-second mark. Split back formation. LeClaire under center. Two wideouts for the Bears. Ball running to Veer. Handed up to Dixon. Gets out to the 35-30. 25-20. 15. Cuts back to the grain at the 10. Dropped at the 7-yard line. Nice run there by Dixon. Great job of going back and forth and letting the blockers get their blocks.
4: Brett, he had a couple of cutbacks on that run and stretched it out by another 10, 12 yards at least.
0: Oh, do we have a penalty? And we do. Ah, holding on St. Joe, Mike. We'll see where the holding happened.
4: I didn't see a flag at all.
0: I agree with you. I didn't see a flag either.
4: I didn't see it with the holding that was down way, way deep in St. Joe territory when they're backed up into their own end zone either.
0: Well, that'll back the Bears up.
4: Maybe there's just one flag for this crew.
0: Well, it's still going to be second and three because the penalty happened 10 yards past the line of scrimmage. So that run is negated there. Split backs, look there under center. Does it looks a quick pass up to Schmidt. They throw it up in the air. Almost brought in one-handed there by Schmidt in quadruple coverage. I like to see St. Joe, Mike, trying to throw something like a drag or something short. St. Joe likes to stretch a field, and that's fine. But right now, Portage Northern's DBs are step for step with St. Joe's wideouts, in that case, tight end in Schmidt. Schmidt coming back to the huddle kind of slow. And again, St. Joe's just not going fast pace. I'm not sure if they're going to make an adjustment at halftime.
4: Schmidt got his left arm held up just a little bit there. Kind of surprised that we didn't see a flag on that play.
0: St. Joe taking their time. They're going to take a timeout, Mike, or a delay of game here. Well, I guess the play clock on the field isn't working.
4: Yeah.
0: That's fine.
4: Yeah.
0: I'm glad. LeClaire gets the ball under center. Toss play out to Scott. Scott cuts upfield 40, 360, move 35, 30, 26-yard line. Gets brought down there. Nice run there. And I think, correction, that was Mitchell getting a run there for the Bears. Clock is going. We're down to 8:55 left to go here in the second quarter. Now St. Joe might be wanting to pick it up, pick up the pace. LeClaire under center, split backs, two wideouts. Takes the snap, keeps it himself, goes upfield. He's at the 20, 15. First down for St. Joe LeClaire as the Bears ran the beer. Nice run there by LeClaire and the Bears.
4: Boy, he squared
0: up. He's getting up slow.
4: He squared up that defensive end and sidestepped him and picked up another 5 yards.
0: And I think LeClaire's going to have to come out of the ballgame, Mike.
4: Yeah, he's a little ginger right now.
0: Yeah, he's a lot ginger. Means a sophomore coming in, Ethan Mellett. And we've seen him do a good job. Actually got some reps as a freshman last year. I'm going to tell you what, I refereed a game at Upton Middle School. His sister is, correctly, I am saying, his sister is one heck of a quarterback. She can sling that ball.
4: I believe you said she was in seventh grade?
0: Yeah.
4: Last week?
0: She can throw it. Mellett to head quarterback. Shotgun formation. And what are we going to have here? The
4: delay a game on St. Joe?
0: Delay a game on St. Joe. Which, actually, I would almost, with the change of quarterback, I can understand that a little bit. It's going to make it first and 15 for the Bears. They are at the 20-yard line of Portage Northern. And we're going to have a timeout, Portage Northern. We will take it with them. 8:07 left to go here in the second quarter from Portage Northern High School. It's St. Joe 14, Portage Northern 14. 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
0: Welcome back to Portage Northern High School here. Portage Northern taking a timeout. Talk about what they want to do in defense. Is LeClaire back into the ballgame? I believe he is.
4: He is.
0: That was a good timeout by Portage Northern for St. Joe. LeClaire takes the ball, hands it up over to Dixon, goes up the field. Excuse me, picks up 10 yards, just short of the first down there for the Bears. St. Joe going quick now, Mike.
4: Yes, they are.
0: Split backfield with Dixon and Scott. LeClaire under center, second and three. Ball handed up over to Scott. Mitchell gets into the end zone. Touchdown, St. Joe. Nice beer offense there for the Bears. taking advantage. That St. Joe, Porter's Northern timeout played out to St. Joe's advantage.
4: I'm glad to see LeClaire's okay.
0: Yeah, that was a nice plus. Plus it a lot. Nothing against Mel. He'll be a
4: no,
0: a great quarterback.
4: Certainly not.
0: But right now he's a sophomore. Did I ever tell you what my head coach at Ball State told me about freshmen and sophomores? I'll tell you after this kick. Extra point getting ready to be kicked here. High snap put down by Keegan LeClaire. Kick up and good. And with 7:39 left to go here in the second quarter, it is St. Joe 21, Portage Northern 14, News Talk and Sports, WSJM.
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0: Welcome back to Portage Northern. St. Joe gets on a board again. 21-14 is a Bear lead. 7:39 left to go here in the second quarter. Culver getting ready to kick the ball off. Keegan LeClaire, I don't know if he holds it or gives him a target. That's one thing I need to ask Coach Prattley tomorrow on Coach's Show. Culver getting ready to come up and kick. He does. It's a squib kick on the ground. Could go out of bounds. It does go out of bounds at about the 27-yard line. So Portage Northern, 31-yard line. They have three options. They can have St. Joe re-kick it, take it at the 35, or take it when it goes out of bounds. My head coach at Ball State, great man, Paul Shadell in the Hall of Fame, was a coach under Coach Bo Schembecker at Michigan for a long time, knows Coach Mullenkamp. Actually was the main reason Coach Uzelak ended up in St. Joe. But I remember going when I went there, he's like, you know the best time to play a freshman and sophomore? I go, what? He goes, when he's a junior and senior. I don't know if that would fly in today's NIL, I can transfer tomorrow rule.
4: Highly unlikely.
0: Direct, you got Gatlin and Jackson in the backfield. St. Joe jumps off sides. It's going to be a 5-yard pickup in favor of the Huskies. So much has changed in the coaching aspect from just because of NIL and different things. But, you know, the things in sports and the connections are absolutely incredible. The man who recruited me there, Rick Minner, ended up being defensive coordinator for Lou Holtz at Notre Dame, head coach at Cincinnati. His son now is the mentor who's a head coach over at Baltimore Ravens.
4: Barry?
0: I don't know if it's
4: Barry. I think there's a Barry mentor.
0: Yeah, he was the coordinator under Harbaugh at Michigan. Gatlin pitches it out. He pitches to Morris. Morris is like, oh, my goodness, is this real? He got stopped behind the line of scrimmage. Three Bears in front of him, but Morris was able to pick up some yards and get past the line of scrimmage. Going to be second and three there for the Huskies.
4: I don't know if he wasn't expecting that pitch or he didn't have the handle on it, but he did look stunned.
0: Had some Bears in on that tackle. 4-3 defense still for the Bears. Playing with those starters out there. Portage Northern will get the ball to start the second half, so he'd love to stymie him here and then get the ball back and score again if you're St. Joe going to the locker room. Gatlin and Jackson in the backfield. Fumble there by Jackson. Picks it up, goes upfield, picks up the first down as he crosses over the 47-yard line of Portage Northern.
4: Great recovery by Portage Northern there. And they do have speed. We were talking about that off the air, and man, do they have speed.
0: Yep. Nice play there by Jackson. Sometimes those broken plays, you get those type of things. Huskies taking their time getting the play, and the play clock is not working again here at Portage Northern. We're down to 18 seconds. Neither team really getting up that line of scrimmage, except St. Joe finally did at the end. Again, Gatlin and Jackson in the backfield. It's a single wing offense. Direct snap to Gatlin, hands the ball over to Morris. He gets out to the 50, 45, 40, one man to beat. He gets Buchanan. Buchanan brings him down. Nice open field tackle by Buchanan. Morris catches a cross over to they're going to say out of bounds at the 30-yard line. That helps St. Joe. Looked like able to pick up 4 or 5 yards. Misdirection play. Jackson, Gatlin in the backfield. Morris in the slot. Jackson takes a direct snap. He's going upfield, gets across the 30, he's up to a 25-yard line, gets tackled at the, 26-yard line. Tackle there by some Bears.
8: Second down.
0: It's going to bring up second and six now for Portage Northern.
4: Down to
0: 5:48 left to go here in the second quarter. St. Joe leading 21-14. We knew this would be a great ball game. People have thought, I think with a 3-2 record, or Northern must not be that good. You got to look at who they play. Caledonia, Muskegon, Mona Shores, Portage Central. Last two games, they have been rolling their opponents 40-16. Entire offensive line shift down to 5 seconds on the play clock. Ball handoff to Gatlin. Hands off to Morris. He could get dropped if he gets tackled. He does in the backfield. Great open field tackle coming through there. It was Joe Zarate. He has had a great game. And instead of bringing up third and short, it's third and nine for the Huskies. Great play by Zarate. St. Joe bringing out some, let's say, guys who don't do so well on the 40-yard dash, and put in some guys that do a little bit quicker on that 40-yard dash.
4: Boy, Zarate pursued so well on that play.
0: He did a great job coming from behind, tripping up Morris, who's going to Western Michigan. Huskies coming up. Huskies Stadium right on 94. You can see the ambulance going right down 94. Uh-oh. Misdirection play. Jackson gets it. Open field. He can cause some damage. He does. 15-10. 5. Touchdown, Huskies. Jackson, nice job running there, Mike.
4: Yeah.
0: That puts Jackson at about 140 yards on the night so far.
4: Good blocking up front by Portage Northern.
0: Yeah, very good blocking. A nice job by Jackson seeing the field and seeing what's available. His first two steps are explosive, though. And I think the Huskies now are going to go for two. They're going to have Gatlin and Jackson involved in the backfield. They get the ball to 3-yard line. You got to believe they're going to get the ball to Jackson in space. They got Morris in the side. They put him in motion. They might hand it off to him. Snap goes to right to Jackson. He's short of the first.
4: Yes,
0: of the
4: he is.
0: Point. That is huge as St. Joe maintains the lead. 2-point conversion. Not good there for the Huskies. 4:27 left to go here in the second quarter from Portage Northern High School. It's your St. Joe Bears 21, Portage Northern 20, a News Talk in Sports 94.9 WSJM.
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0: Huskies 21-20. Mike Cushman, Brett Witkowski here. An exciting ball game so far here, Mike, between these two teams that are not afraid to put points up on the board.
4: Yeah, and this is by far and away, I think, the longest first half that we've experienced so far this season. It's definitely the longest first quarter.
0: Well, I think it's going to be one of the longest halftimes because we got homecoming. And you can hear the fans kind of get fired up. Great crowd here at Portage Northern. It's kind of cool. They had the homecoming parade as the Huskies get ready to kick off. They squib it this time, picked up there by the Bears. Upman as they fall on the ground. Upman there for the Bears. Picking that was Josh Sharach, a sophomore. Bears are going to get the ball. Pretty good field position. And they do have a ball boy now for Portage Northern. He is designated by the orange uniform.
4: Yes, he is.
0: He's been promoted. Grabbed him out of the stands. Kind of like college game day when he gets to kick the extra point. For the field goal for $1.5 million. How about that?
4: That is just a great, great feature.
0: St. Joe going under center with LeClaire. Split backs in the backfield with 20 Scott and 10 Dixon. 4:26 left to go. Ball handed up. Nope. Oh. LeClaire kicks it. Oh, how is that not a horse collar? Grabbing around the neck. LeClaire picks up five.
4: Wow.
0: They grabbed his neck and tackled him. LeClaire does pick up five, which is good. LeClaire runs that beer as well as you're going to see at the high school level. Shotgun formation. Three wideouts for the Bears. They put Dixon in motion. Fake the handoff. Throw it up top to Schmidt, who's wide open.
4: Yes, he is.
0: One guy to beat. 20, 15, 10, 5. Touchdown. No, you're kidding me. 1 yard line. Brought down to 1 yard line of Portage Northern.
4: Yeah, I believe his knee hit at the one.
0: Credit to the back, Judge. He was right there. He did have a better view. Bears going quick. They're getting up to the line of scrimmage. Takes the snap. LeClaire does. Going up to center. He should be in. These officials take a little bit of time. What are we going to call it? Touchdown, St. Joe. LeClaire up the middle. Bears back. Well, they had the lead. They expanded the lead. Now it's 27 to 20. 3:35 left to go here in the second quarter. Nice job there. Great fakes carried out by Dixon along with LeClaire, leaving Schmidt wide open. Schmidt gets some big catches, doesn't he? He's got two catches so far tonight, 53 yards. He's in regret not to get that one extra yard, though.
4: He just kind of ran out of gas.
0: McAndrew snapped to Keegan. Culver puts the kick up. That is good.
4: Yep.
0: 3:35 left to go here in the second quarter from Portage Northern's high school football field along I-94. It is your St. Joe Bears 28, Portage Northern 20, News Talking Sports, WSJM.
8: A strong community is built on the people who show up for us when things go wrong. For years, my dad was that person. And while my dad has passed away, the family business he poured his heart into isn't going anywhere. Our trucks are still rolling, and we're here for you 24/7. Honoring my dad's memory the best way we know how, by getting you home safe. 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
0: Welcome back to Portage Northern High School. It is arena ball breaking out here at Portage Northern. St. Joe leading the Huskies 28-20, 3:35 left to go here. You know, we're going to get back later than we did at Battle Creek Central, which is a half hour down the road. Culver getting ready to kick off. Kind of pooches it on the ground. It's on the turf. Picked up, falling there by the Portage Northern up man. Huskies are going to get the ball at their own 36-yard line. 3:34 left to go in the second quarter. St. Joe leading 28-20. Don't forget to join Dave Wolf and I, Facebook Live. I think it's on YouTube and everything else, which is kind of scary, as we talk about St. Joe's football game here about 10 to 15 minutes after, about 10 minutes after our post game. You can watch that live, and then it'll be put up on Facebook tonight or tomorrow.
4: You're worldwide.
0: That's not a good thing. Gatlin and Jackson in the backfield. Direct snap to Jackson. Crosses 35. Spins out. Gets to the 45. Up to the 48-yard line. What a great move there by Jackson. He got bumped. He did a 360 at full speed and kept going. I think if you're St. Joe, you got to start keying on Jackson. Gatlin has yet to hurt you offensively from a rushing standpoint. He's got 2 yards. Gatlin right now, Mike, 152 yards.
4: Pretty impressive.
0: First and 10 for the Huskies. We keep saying it, but it's the only thing they do. They've got Gatlin and Jackson in the backfield. They put Morris as a wideout now. I feel sorry for the up guy for Portage Northern. He just sits in between them and gets his bell rung every play. Snap to Jackson. Gets across the 50. Up to the 45, 44, 46 of St. Joe. Quite a few Bears in on that tackle. Looks like leading away was Panchachui. Correction, not Panchachui. Yeah, Panchachui coming through on that tackle, I believe, for St. Joe. Number 52. Portage Northern taking their time. They're down to 2:25 left to go here in the second quarter. They are trailing by eight. They do get the ball to start the second half, so St. Joe does not want them to get a touchdown going into the locker room.
4: Well, I think they're confident that they can move the ball on the St. Joe defense.
0: Direct snap going to Gatlin. Hands it off to Morris.